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7: And welcome, brothers, sisters, working class heroes. This is the Rick Smith Show. Thanks so much for being here today on the big program. Lots to get to, lots to talk about. Had someone throw at me, you know, Rick, how do we recreate the prosperity of the golden age of our economy? How do we get back to those fabulous 50s? How do we make America great again? Seriously, this is, you go, really? Have you not been paying attention? The reality is the upward mobility that we saw in the fabulous 50s wasn't magic. And I've been saying this for years. It was policy, smart policy. It was the result of very deliberate pro-worker structures, extremely strong unions, cheap and abundant housing because we had policy that invested in it. And oh, by the way, education was attainable. Yeah, we made public investments. And oh, by the way, we constrained corporate and financial power. You want the prosperity of the past? You want that working class prosperity? That's what you have to do. And we need modern versions of those same pillars. We need a true living wage and tied to productivity. Productivity is higher than it's ever been. And yet the share of it going to working people keeps getting less and less and less. In the 50s, wages rose steadily as productivity went up. So the more productive our economy got, the bigger the working class got. Isn't hard to figure out. Not hard to figure out. And we did that because we had very strong unions, so we need to rebuild union power. And as the folks over at the Economic Policy Institute pointed out, if we were to triple union density, get back to a third of the workforce, it could mean almost $8,000 more in every worker's pocket. Yeah. So when you look at that, you go, hey, maybe we could do some of that. Maybe we could help workers join and form unions to negotiate with the bosses to get some of that wealth. So maybe they're not buying stock back and divvying out the winnings to the investor class. Just maybe. But also they treated housing not as shelter. They treated it as shelter, not as a speculative asset. In the 50s, and my grandparents went through this, you know, it was like, you know, double your yearly household income. This was the cost of a house versus today, where it's like 6 to 10 times more or worse, depending on where you are. So we need affordability policies. Absolutely. And those affordability policies are twofold. One, higher wages. Yes. And two, massive investments like we made after World War II when my grandparents' generation came home from war. They built communities on cost plus 2 or 3% for these building contractors to build all kinds of housing. We need to do that again. But also, we need the education system that they had then. And we need to get to free tuition or at least near free public higher education and training. Workers need to be able to get skills and not have to spend a lifetime in debt because you just needed to have some skin in the game. We need to undo all of the conservative neocon Reaganomics that has destroyed this economy. And then we need to start talking about how do we get healthcare away from employment? How do we push towards universal, single payer? How do we move towards some kind of a system, Medicare for all? Call it what you want, but to ensure that when people need healthcare, they have it. They don't go bankrupt. We can do smart things. We can make smart policies. We can have the ability to have a single income breadwinner in the household and a parent stay home. Because, you know, child care is kind of expensive. But if parents want to work, we should be moving towards policy to get child care for people. Understand, our tax structures are terrible. It favors, you know, we need tax structures that actually reward work instead of, I don't know, rewarding gambling on Wall Street. We need industrial policies that are going to anchor jobs here to the U.S. Post-World War II, we controlled a huge share of global manufacturing. And, you know, thanks to our free trade idiocy policies, what did that get us? Well, we gave our jobs away. There's a lot we need to be doing. We need to be restraining capital. Yeah, absolutely. We need to make sure that wage theft is punished. Biggest crime. And understand, there are things that we have to be doing policy-wise that we're just not. Raising the minimum wage. Smart thing. But are we going to do that? I hope so. But if you're watching what I'm watching, anything that I just said, any of those things, go down the laundry list of things that I just laid out, all of those things are viewed as socialist or communist now. And yet, it's what built my grandparents' possibility to go from homelessness to dying in their home with dignity, to leading a productive, prosperous life that raised children, that gave them respect in old age and opportunity. But what we're hearing, you talk about unions, you talk about the raising of the minimum wage, talk about universal public education or anything like that. It's now communist and has to be discarded as such because they don't want you to know the history that we once did this stuff. We, for ourselves, through our government, used to do all of this because the rich people don't want to share. And guess who controls the messaging machine that gives us these narratives? Oh, yeah, the rich people. My grandfather always said, if a rich guy's going to take a buck out of his pocket to tell you you don't need something, you better spend two to get it. We better start spending two to get it. Quick break, right back. I'm Rick Smith, and this is Labor History in Two. On this day in labor history, the year was 1913. Silk workers in Paterson, New Jersey ended their unsuccessful six-month strike. By 1900, Paterson had won the nickname Silk City. Skilled weavers, ribbon weavers in particular, were proud of their craft. They were tenacious in fighting for the respect and decent wages they thought they deserved. Earlier that spring, these skilled ribbon weavers united all of the silk workers and went on strike. The strikers' main demand was a call for the 8-hour workday. The strikers were aided by members of the industrial workers of the world, most notably Big Bill Haywood and Elizabeth Gurley Flynn. The strike also drew attention from intellectuals in Greenwich Village in New York. In fact, some time after the strike started, many of the Greenwich villagers came to Paterson to observe the strike firsthand. They were impressed by the solidarity among the many nationalities of the silk workers and the courage of the strikers. The strike spread to other towns in New Jersey, as well as Pennsylvania, New York, and Connecticut. Meanwhile, by May, the Greenwich villagers were working on what they called the Paterson Pageant. They hoped to bring public attention to the workers' struggles by staging a dramatic performance of the strike. On June 7th, Madison Square Garden was overflowing with 15,000 audience members and more filling the standing room only. Yet, while the Paterson pageant did bring money into the strike fund, this was not enough to help all of the workers on strike. Finally, the strikers returned to work. They were able to get a 9-hour workday at most job sites, but the elusive quest for the 8-hour day remained incomplete.
8: 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For more information, go to laborhistoryin2.com, like us on Facebook, and follow us on the Twitters at laborhistoryin2.
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7: So as Democrats are out pushing to raise the minimum wage, the right-wing think tank world is pushing out their experts. They're, you know, experts. Pushing them out into corporate media, spreading horror stories of why it would be horrible, horrible, if employers had to pay a reasonable living wage to people. And most recently, I came across a piece over at the Washington Post. You know, the people's newspaper. This piece, this opinion piece, again, right-wing think tank, argues that phasing out the tipped minimum wage has hurt restaurants, it's hurt employers, it's hurt employees, it's done more harm than good. And now, thank goodness, the city has paused this, and it's going to help everyone recover. And I look at this, and this framing is interesting to me. Because they're trying to push it as a cautionary tale. If you do this, all your restaurants are going to close, you're going to lose jobs, and you're going to have to cook at home. That's kind of what they're saying. I'm here to share some thoughts on, well, what's reality in this world? Can we do away with a tipped minimum wage? Can we earn a living decent wage and still have, well, employers? That's why I've asked Saru Yaraman to come share some thoughts with us. Saru is the president of One Fair Wage. You can check out their website, onefairwage.org. Saru, thanks for taking time for us.
9: Thank you for having me.
7: So walk me through this D.C. scenario. I know that D.C. was phasing out the tipped minimum wage. I wanted to make sure that if you showed up to work, you got paid a decent wage. Now what the right-wing think tank world is saying, it was a horrible experiment, and it's the cautionary tale for everyone else. What happened?
9: Well, first, I want to make sure everybody knew that DC voters voted for this 3 times, right? They voted for it in 2018. They voted again in 2022. They signed petitions in 2020. I mean, DC voters over and over and over again have said, we believe workers in the district should be paid at least the minimum wage with tips on top, tipped workers. And then we won this in 2022, and the DC budget office itself put out their own data. The district's own budget office put out data showing that, in fact, the restaurant industry grew every year since the initiative passed. And two more things to that. We hit the highest number of restaurant industry jobs in DC in recorded history. In Washington, D.C., after this passed. Also from the D.C. budget office, not from us, from the D.C. budget office. A third entity also put out data showing that D.C. became the highest tipping place in the United States of America. So tips are higher, establishments are growing, and jobs are increasing. And the D.C. City Council, based on a few restaurants saying, we can't do this, we don't want to pay more, and using regular restaurant closures as evidence, you know, every year some restaurants close, using regular restaurant closures as evidence, convinced business-friendly corporate Democrats on the D.C. City Council to pause this increase that voters had voted on multiple times. And the truth is, if you look at the data, restaurants have continued to grow in D.C. both as the wage was going up and even after it paused. And because the D.C. Council did all of this, the person who led the fight, let's be clear, Rick, lost his seat and his race for mayor. And the person who won for mayor in Washington, D.C. is Janice Lewis George, who was the champion of this issue for the last many, many years, and who always said this is good for the district and should not be paused. So not only was all of this a lie, and I honestly feel very proud to be attacked and criticized by the right-wing billionaire-led Washington Post. Let's be clear who owns and controls the Washington Post.
7: Jeff Bezos.
9: Yep. That's right. And so I'm very proud that they're coming after us because it means we got their attention. But the reality on the ground is even the district's own budget office has said there's been growth. The industry's doing great. And guess what? The person who fought for workers all along is now the mayor, is going to be mayor.
7: Yeah, but here's the thing. I read these articles in the Washington Post because, you know, we're the people's newspaper owned by a billionaire. And I had a conversation around this with someone who you know, works in a shipping dock, makes $32 an hour. It's a good union job with good wages, good benefits, all of that. Complaining that the person at the gas station down the street's making $18 an hour, which is pushing the price of everything up. So I look at this and, you know, I had to remind him, I know a guy who's working on a shipping dock making $32 an hour.
9: Yeah.
7: But you know, it's this kind of Hunger Games scenario where I'm sorry, I would like you to do better, but if you do better, then I'm going to do worse. That we're continually fed. And this editorial piece by the Post really plays into that in pitting workers against one another. And I think that's something that has to be discussed a little bit.
9: Totally. And Rick, I encourage you and everybody out there to look up this new booklet that's just come out called Markets for Humans by an academic from Oxford and a business owner, Nick Hanauer. What it puts out, it's called Markets for Humans. Please look it up. And what it puts out is that the entire field of economics and these premises we all have bought, that somehow raising wages for one person hurts other people, that it kills jobs or it increases inflation, none of these things have borne out to be true in the data. And we keep proving it over and over and over again. Each time the minimum wage goes up, jobs grow, number of establishments grows, and they keep feeding us these lies that we keep buying. In fact, the Markets for Humans book indicates that the greatest period of economic growth in U.S. history was when we had the biggest middle class. So making people middle class, or join the middle class, able to consume, is really good for economic yep. growth. It is good for jobs. It is good for businesses because people consume.
7: Yeah, no,
9: and
7: back
9: it
7: when
9: doesn't
7: we
9: raise prices.
7: Back when we had an incredibly high top marginal tax rates, back when we had 35% union density, back when we had strong government policies, a strong minimum wage. Yeah, we had a strong, growing, burgeoning middle class of
9: That's
7: consumers
9: right.
7: who went in and bought stuff. And
9: That's
7: I just
9: right.
7: said this the other day, you know, we've given rich people all of the money, like a rich person's welfare. Whereas
9: That's
7: in the
9: right.
7: past, rich people had to actually work for it by providing things that we bought. The money
9: That's
7: gets
9: right.
7: to them eventually.
9: That's right.
7: They just
9: That's
7: had to
9: right.
7: work for it.
9: That's right. That's right. Look, the greatest steal of the last century has been all of our labor, all of the value of our labor being stolen by the 1% and by the billionaires and the corporations, and growth being them benefiting the most from growth and us not benefiting from the value of our own labor. And so I was sharing with you, I'm so frustrated at the idea that we're going to solve affordability by just reducing prices. That is another lie that we've been told over and over and over again, because they don't want to raise our wages.
7: Yep.
9: But the easiest solution to the cost of living crisis is to raise people's wages closer to the cost of living.
7: No, absolutely. And I've told this story 1,000 times. You know, my grandparents lived through the stagflation era of the 70s. They bought their house in the 60s when it was kind of hard to pay the mortgage. But by the end of the 70s, their mortgage was a day's pay. And why is that? It's because the unions had in their contracts cost of living adjustments, whereas inflation went up, their wages kept up, so their standard
9: That's right.
7: of living wasn't eroded away. And in fact, at the end of the 70s, their life had never been better because of their union contracts.
9: Yeah, and that's the way it should be for everybody. So we have launched a new national campaign called Living Wage for All. Every worker, that gas station attendant and that shipyard worker and the worker at Costco and the restaurant worker, the tipped worker, everybody deserves to be paid by their boss a wage that helps them meet the cost of living without working more than one job. One job should be enough. And it was in the day that you're talking about, in the period you're talking about, one job was enough. And it can be enough if we pay people closer to the cost of living. So we now have a federal bill, the Living Wage for All Act, that 30 House members have signed on to, and Senator Murphy has introduced in the Senate, that would raise the minimum wage to $25 an hour for big businesses by 2030 and for smaller businesses over a longer time period. And it is about getting people closer to the cost of living. In my opinion, this is the number one thing that politicians can and should do to address the cost of living crisis.
7: Now, if you were to raise it up to, let's say, $25 an hour, I know other places have gone up to 30 that they're seeking potentially. How many people would benefit from that? Because, look, most of the people I know, they're not making more than $30 an hour. And if it is, it's only a couple bucks more. They're not making $100 or $200. And that's not what we're asking for. Because the ridiculous argument I get, well, if you're going to raise the minimum wage, why not just make it $100 an hour? Yeah. We're not talking about being that ridiculous. We're talking about being able to live and exist.
9: That's right. And actually, that was, believe it or not, Franklin Delano Roosevelt, President Roosevelt's original idea when he passed the first federal minimum wage in the country. If you go back and look at it, he said, we need a wage in this country that is the minimum any worker of any industry needs to meet the cost of living. That is the idea of a minimum wage and has been for 100 years. But now the cost of living is at minimum 25 and the federal minimum wage is $7.25. And again, that differential has been stolen from us by the people at the top. Yeah. And so it is time that we demand universally for all workers, regardless of industry, that our wages meet the cost of living. Hence, 25 as a floor, but allowing higher cost regions like New York and California to go up to 30 is essential.
7: Yeah, no, but here's the thing, and this is where I get from the right, and I know the right-wing think tank people say, you know, the minimum wage was never something you were supposed to live on, Saru. It's a teenager's wage. The McDonald's is all teenagers, you know, while the teenagers are in school. It's all
9: That's
7: teenagers.
9: Right. They're not. They're working adults, and sadly, you know, at this point, 50% of working Americans, mostly adults in America, do not earn enough to meet the cost of living, which is a minimum of $25. So if we raise the minimum wage to 25, to answer your earlier question, you're talking about 50% of America, of working America, would get a raise. At least 67 million workers would get a raise because the cost of living has just exploded so greatly. We need that minimum wage, you know, we need that minimum wage to be closer to what people need to live.
7: So what do you say to the argument then? Because I know this is going to come. If you raise wages like that, inflation's going to skyrocket and you're not going to help those people anyway because employers are just going to pass it on in higher costs because, hey, their profits are sacrosanct.
9: So we just did a thorough economic impact analysis of a $30 measure we're moving here in the Bay Area in California. Even for $30, economists said over the length of the increase, which is a full decade for small businesses, you're talking about less than 1% price increases, less than 1%. And that's for 30. You'd be talking about half of 1% if you're talking about 25. Over the period of the increase. And that is if employers pass on 100% of their costs to consumers, which they generally don't. And this is why, Rick, because when people are paid more, guess what? They stay longer. And so employers save money and they don't need to pass on 100% of the increase to consumers. But I do want to share with you, I am not finding that most voters in America are turned off by this argument of inflation. In fact, we're finding in a lot of places when we're polling, if we say to people, do you support a living wage for all? Overwhelmingly, two-thirds of Americans say yes, even in red states. And then if you say, but what about inflation? It's going to raise prices. We find most voters are saying back to us, what are you talking about? Prices have already gone way up. The only thing that has not gone up is my paycheck.
7: No, absolutely. Now, you brought up Costco a minute ago, and I'm a big Costco fan now. I'm a convert. They built one in our area and happy there because I'll be honest, I go there and I empty out my wallet every week or so, and I have never had a negative interaction with anybody that works there, from the person that hands me the hot dog to the person who's, you know, pointing me in a direction. Everyone there seems happy. Everyone seems helpful. I can't say that about a lot of other places that I've had to go shop. That to me is kind of like a shopper's miracle, if you will, of happy people wanting to be at their jobs.
9: That's right. Yes. In fact, there was a really great an article in another billionaire paper, the Wall Street Journal, but even they felt compelled to write it about a cashier at Costco who has worked there for 20 years and is now earning $33 an hour and has $1 million pension because Costco also offers their workers retirement security. and is so happy and so skilled at his job and has stayed at Costco this entire time with one job, not three, but one job, because he's paid enough to serve you, Rick, in a really happy, friendly way. And so Costco has proved what we've been saying all along, that in fact, increasing wages does not decrease jobs or growth or business expansion. It's just the opposite. Yep. Increasing wages increases your potential to get consumers who like shopping there to spend because your people are happy and do a good job.
7: No, look, when I was chasing nickels as a young man, working just above minimum wage, the argument was minimum wage, minimum effort. And that comes out. And I don't know, as an employer, why you would want that to infect your workplace. But I guess it is about greed control. I don't know. So walk me through, how we get to a point to where we respect work again in this country, because sadly, for too long, again, that Hunger Games mentality, I got mine, screw the guy behind me. Do we get to this point? Because look, I'm a union guy. You're a minimum wage person. Your club in the bag is raise the minimum wage. Mine's get everybody into unions to negotiate. I think the two of them should be.
9: They have to be
7: in both in the same bag.
9: That's right. They have to be in the same bag. And I think both of us are facing a moment right now where so much of America is not just demanding this, they are kicking out incumbent politicians who don't deliver on this and bringing in people like Janice Luce George in DC who support living wages and support unions also. So I'm excited. We have a dozen states and cities where 25, 27, or 30 is moving on the ballot. I think it's really important through these local and state campaigns to show that democracy can deliver on cost of living. I think it's really important to create hope right now, and especially because, Rick, this is not just an affordability crisis. This is about a crisis of democracy. Yeah. And if we want working people to care about saving democracy, we have to prove that democracy is worth saving. And we do it by delivering increased paychecks, by organizing people to deliver increased paychecks.
7: Last line of questioning I've got for you on this, because, increasing the minimum wage, me wanting stronger unions and a stronger minimum wage, obviously, now being framed as communist or socialist or some of this, because, there were some candidates in some places that ran on a DSA platform that included strong labor rights, strong minimum wage, strong workplace protections, redistribution of wealth the way my grandparents, the people who fought World War II fought for. Politically, do you see this as a killer, or do you see this as something that maybe voters are going to be smart enough to work around?
9: I don't think voters care, Rick. Voters right now are worried about the fact that they work three jobs and still can't make ends meet. That is their top concern. I don't think voters care about all of these names, frankly, whether it's fascism or socialism or communism. I don't think people care. I think people are focused on, will you deliver for me? And the people who've been in office all along have not delivered, honestly, in either party, because they are too tied up with their billionaire donors and their corporate donors and the National Restaurant Association to deliver. And so people are done with that. They're looking to get people in, get people out who haven't delivered, get people in who do deliver. And it is incumbent on all of us to organize, to win things so that, again, we don't, this incredible, I won't say disgust with the political system should not result in us losing democracy. The way we save it is by proving that it can deliver.
7: There you go. Saru, I appreciate you taking time for us. Give me a marching order. What should we be doing to make sure this gets going?
9: Please, everybody, go to livingwageforall.org, sign up to get involved, and to tell your congressmember or senator to sign on to the Federal Living Wage for All Act.
7: There you go. Saru Yaraman, I appreciate the time, as always. Thanks so much.
9: Thank you.
7: Want to hear your thoughts? Email me, rick@thericksmithshow.com. What should the minimum wage be? Should it be $30 an hour? And do you remember when 15 seemed like an unfathomable number? I do. Back after this.
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6: Welcome back to the Rick Smith Show. Now, here is Rick Smith.
7: Sure. So, look, you know, we just talked about raising the minimum wage, but, you know, raising the quality of jobs, too. And look, as a union guy, I think, how do we make employers want to hire people? How do we make employees better qualified? And technical and career education in schools, I think, is a huge part of it. Look, when I was in high school, there was all kinds of options for vo-tech stuff. Machine shop, auto, woodworking. You go down the list, cosmetology, all of that. And as I understand, the high school that I went to, all of that's now gone. So this move towards bringing back some technical education, some career training, all of that stuff, not just a buzzword, but a real pathway to good jobs, higher wages, and upward mobility, especially for working class kids, well, like me. The folks over at the Center for American Progress have got a new report out, Career Technical Technical Education Policy, a multi-state case study on employment outcomes. And it looks at some of these CTE programs, the good CTE, and who's doing it right, who's doing it wrong, and maybe what we should be doing as a country to move in a direction to get people the skills that we desperately need. And that's why I've asked Veronica Goodman to come share some thoughts. Veronica is the Senior Director of Workforce Development there at the Center for American Policy. Veronica, thanks for taking time for us.
11: Yeah, of course. Thanks for having me on the show, Rick.
7: So walk me through this, because, you know, I'm a big fan of vo-tech. I'm a big fan of career training. I think we should be expanding high school to beyond 12 to 14. So you walk out with an associate's degree or a really good, solid trade. But walk me through what this CTE is and maybe what we should be doing more of.
11: Yeah, absolutely. So career and technical education in schools, as you noted, has sort of taken a back seat. A lot of people, there's been this movement toward college for all, and you know, it's sort of developed a stigma. But I think as a lot of young people are sort of looking at the economy and what sort of options they're going to have, they're thinking about what's sort of an AI-proof opportunity. And so increasingly in high schools, they're, you know, taking a shop class, they're going, you know, as part of their high school experience, going to a community college, doing an apprenticeship, a youth apprenticeship or pre-apprenticeship in things like, you know, welding. They're looking at healthcare, manufacturing, and all of that's really positive. There's, you know, been this increase in enrollment from, 10% between 2022 and 2023 school year and the 2023-2024 school year. So, you know, I think it's a great trend.
7: And look, we need people who can build stuff. We've gotten so far away from it. There's been such a brain drain of people, because my friends in the trades keep telling me people my age are retiring and there's not a lot of folks behind my age because it wasn't emphasized. People all went to college, all wanted to do that. And the trades have been suffering, especially in a time now where we're going to need to start building a lot of stuff, you know, reinvesting in our infrastructure. I know data centers are a big thing. There's a lot of really good kind of jobs here. So this education, this training, I'm all in favor of. But, you know, I look at my building trades friends. I think they do it right with their apprenticeship programs. I think of the contractors, the ABC contractor folks, not so much. So what separates a good, strong CTE program from one that just looks like something on paper?
11: Yeah, so you're absolutely right. Unions are doing this right. They know how to do this training well. And, the young people and workers that are moving through these programs are coming out, without debt, which is a huge incentive. We're seeing a lot of people increasingly turned off from, colleges just because they're going to walk out with a ton of debt. And then, you know, they're coming out and they're making good money in a lot of these jobs. You mentioned, you know, some of the ones that have a lot of people retiring. So, you know, electricians, that's one that's in huge demand, huge numbers that are retiring soon. And that also sets you up. So, you know, you mentioned data centers. There's a lot of different opportunities, for what you can do, and you're making good money coming out of it.
7: No, I've got friends who are like, well, we don't want to be like Germany and, you know, in third grade tracking a kid into this direction because they're poor working class, because we see potentially this could happen. How can you avoid this, making these CTE programs the track that, you know, just this is what working class kids do? Because this is where a lot of older people than me, you know, their parents were bricklayers or their parents were cement people, and that was where they went and they didn't have any other choice. How do we make sure that doesn't happen?
11: Yeah, so it's all about quality. You know, some states are, as I mentioned, doing it right. You have states like Pennsylvania, Governor Shapiro has been investing. He invested $65 million. That's, I think, a 50% increase while he's been in office. And that's going to making sure that these programs are good. You know, it can look even as early as elementary school, just like exposure to what different jobs are and teaching kids about what different, you know, kind of options they may have. And then advancing to something in high school that's closer to like a pre-apprenticeship, a youth apprenticeship, that's setting them up to go to a registered apprenticeship program. Ideally, this includes dual enrollment. So say you're taking credits already in community college, and then you can go on after graduation into some of these programs, and then you're like saving money. It's more affordable because you've already taken some credits and you're, closer to graduation and getting a paycheck.
7: Yeah, my son got into a building trades apprenticeship program that I got to tell you, I'm quite jealous of. I wish that would have been there for me. But a lot of his friends, when they were going to high school, especially on the electrician's route, some of them were doing just that. They were taking classes in high school, and then the IBEW program had like a junior apprenticeship program, I understand, that they got paid for and that they learned how to become an electrician. So when they graduated from high school, they went into the apprenticeship program and they're on the track to a career level wage benefit job, which is fabulous.
11: Yeah, and I think more students are interested in those kinds of opportunities. I think just a lot of families and a lot of young people are not aware that these options exist. And so I think part of, what makes a good program and what makes good policy is getting out there in the community and highlighting why these programs are good and why they're, something that should be on the menu and more young people should be aware of.
7: Absolutely. And, to me, this is how we revive a prosperous working class. And for some, it's how we get the middle class that we hear so much about. But for me, it's about giving people hope and opportunity and the ability to get a good wage job and earn a decent living. But you mentioned a moment ago the word registered apprenticeship program. And again, I don't mean to harp on it, but I'm seeing a lot of this coming out of the Trump administration, where there's a lot of lip service going on that, we've got these registered apprenticeship programs. I guess my problem then is who's overseeing these registered programs? Because I know some that don't have really good graduation rates. The apprentices never seem to get to the end of it. It just seems to be a way to get cheaper labor and exploitable labor in the door without giving them the skills that they eventually want and need. So for me, I guess the quality of these registered apprenticeship programs kind of important, and I guess oversight kind of important, no?
11: Yeah, the great thing about the registered apprenticeship program, it's sort of like the gold star for quality for training programs. They're successful, there's good standards. They're made to keep people safe as they're going through the training. And what we've seen is the Trump administration has been proposing efforts to deregulate the apprenticeship program. So, there's ways certainly to make it more accessible, but some of the things they're trying to do is move apprentices through faster in ways that could impact sort of the quality of the training that they're receiving. Sort of trying to cut corners in a way that's going to make them less effective. And ultimately, employers and some of the folks who benefit from the talent of these programs could say like, wait, what kind of training are the apprenticeships really getting here? So, they're also cutting funding for a lot of these things. So there's a lot of lip service being paid. So we want to have this national talent strategy, but at the same time, they're cutting programs. They're trying to dismantle the Department of Education, which is, part of this talent system that we have as a country. And so I think it's just bad policies that are coming out.
7: Now, what's interesting to me is this administration, the Trump administration, is, through the Department of Education, is basically deprofessionalized a number of industries, a number of job titles, especially those that women generally do, like nurses and teachers and those kind of things. That's a student loan thing. That's a whole other thing. But it seems to me the emphasis is not on that, that these are seen as mostly male dominated and a lot of white male dominated industries. Do you see that this is an opportunity for policymakers to maybe make it a little more equitable for women and students of color? Because, look, I know the building trades are trying. I have union presidents on all the time. We're saying, we've got these programs. We're doing this outreach. Is there an opportunity to maybe use this this education through our schools to maybe push some other folks in that direction?
11: Yeah, you know, I think we talked about apprenticeships. You know, often those tend to be white and male, and the Biden administration had tried to do this big push to try to get more women and workers of color to, you know, be able to access these programs. So that should absolutely be one of the goals. You know, the Trump administration just actually announced plans to get rid of certain, you know, reporting requirements around career and technical education that impact, you know, the students that have disabilities or, you know, some populations that sometimes see discrimination in these programs. So, you know, that's only going to lead to less, you know, access for these kinds of students in these programs.
7: Yeah, no, look, I went to high school in a solidly working class neighborhood. I was solidly working class, you know, high school. They had all these opportunities for all different trades, had all the academic stuff, but also had opportunities for, you know, industrial arts. And like I said, auto and machine shop and electronics and Cosmo and all that stuff. But every student had to take at least the industrial arts one to learn how to hold a hammer, just as every student had to take home ec to learn how to bake a cake. Is this an opportunity for schools maybe to come back to that? Because that hasn't been the experience, at least for my kids going to school. And this district's a little bit bigger than the one I went to. But does it seem like an opportunity here to maybe invest in this and maybe recreate what our economy looks like for the future, especially as AI and all these other scary things are coming down the road?
11: That should be the goal. And you know, one of the things that we found in our report is that the funding for CTE has not kept up with inflation or population growth. And this is going back decades. It's just really faced cut after cut. And that's made it so that it's not available to students everywhere. And I think that's part of why you've seen this disinvestment. I think some states are trying to fill the gap. I mentioned Pennsylvania is doing a fantastic job. Our report also looked at Colorado and Washington State and some of the investments that they're making. But I think ultimately the goal is to really have this increased funding so that's available everywhere. You know, we know that rural students especially face sort of challenges in accessing some of these programs. And so, you know, I think you need to put, the money into it if you really want to see the impact.
7: No, absolutely. Because that was my next line of questioning. You know, who's going to pay for it? Because we know the jobs of the future are going to be the ones, the blue collar jobs, the jobs that people are going to build stuff and be able to take, you know, raw materials and turn it into something, that value added proposition. But who's going to pay for it? In this area where I'm at, there are a lot of for-profit kind of places. And that's my concern, that this becomes another one of those opportunities to get into the taxpayers' pocket and not provide the kind of training that we as a society need, but as individually students need. And it being more about the profit, more about just the dollars and cents, kind of like we've done to higher education. My concern is that we don't get the value that we should be getting if it were in our schools, our community colleges, and that we had better control of it. Is that something that we should be concerned about?
11: I think there's definitely a role for the federal government to provide more funding opportunities and in that way be able to encourage states to have really quality programs that are available to all of their students. And, you know, I think there's other ways to sort of incentivize this and to encourage states. So, you know, we talked a little bit about the stigma around CTE programs and shop class and you know, some of these kind of classes. And I think there's even opportunities to say like, hey, like, you know, students have to graduate, you know, with at least like one of these classes or, you know, be able to count those courses for things like advanced placement or, you know, toward college in the way that like some of the other AP classes that students take. And so then that's kind of elevating them alongside the traditional academic courses and saying like, these are just as important. These lead to skills. And so I think that's another way to do it.
7: No, look, my grandfather always used to say, any idiot can tear down a house. It takes a craftsman to build one. And, you know, to be able to do some of these trades and to do it well takes training. And this is why I give, you know, the tip of the hat to the building trades. It is a continuing learning situation, but more importantly, it's not one that you end up going deep into debt over. So I'm a huge supporter of it. So let me ask you, you know, last line of questioning. If you're building the system that you guys want to see, What would a worker-centered CTE system look like? What would we build that, and what long-term opportunities would we want to be getting out of it?
11: So I think you definitely want to lean on the role of community colleges, right? They're often the nation's largest training providers. They have relationships with employers. They have relationships with unions, and they sort of know their regional and local economies best. And so I think, you know, just creating more partnerships, putting more funding opportunities there so that they can align with high schools. I think it's also about making sure these opportunities are available everywhere and sort of how you get to that scale so that it's not just like one-off random, you know, if a student knows somebody or if they live in the right place. And that's sort of how, you know, to your earlier point about economic mobility, I think that's how you start to get to economic opportunity for everybody so that it's not just available to some.
7: No, look, that, you know, when I was in high school coming out, I would have loved to have gotten into one of the building trade programs, but it was just what you said. You had to know somebody to get into the door. It had to be an uncle or your parents or somebody who got you to the meeting. You had to find the meeting. That was the key. We're in a much different place. I think our unions are much more inclusive. I think they're reaching out in ways that I haven't seen in my lifetime, and it's a good thing. The report, Career and Technical Education Policy, a multi-state case study on employment and outcomes. You can find that over at AmericanProgress.org. Veronica, I appreciate the time. I hope policy experts look at this, and we do make a commitment to, well, rebuilding our country by rebuilding our workforce.
11: Yeah, no, thank you, Rick, and thanks for having me on.
7: Always great talking with you. I want to hear your thoughts. What was your experience like when you were in school? Did you take a shop class? And is it still there? I want to hear your thoughts. Rick at TheRickSmithShow.com. Quick break. Right back. I'm Rick Smith, and this is Labor History in Two.
12: On this day in labor history, the year was 1932. That was the day that flames burnt in the U.S. Capitol. The U.S. Armed Forces set fire to a shanty town of unemployed World War I veterans. The veterans had come to the Capitol to demand the bonus that they had been promised for their service. The payment was not due until 1945. But the nation was in the throes of the Great Depression. Desperate veterans demanded the bonus be paid early. Walter W. Walters, a veteran and unemployed former cannery worker, called for his fellow veterans to go to Washington, D.C. and demand.

0: couldn't control me, wasn't really a thing for me. But even in that environment, that school was able to take me and give me some education. And the Votech stuff is the stuff I took with me forever. I still use stuff that Jack Chambers taught me in industrial arts. I still think of things the way he put it into my head. And that's important. Sure, I remember stuff from the very little from the classrooms, but it was that experiential stuff. It was getting my hands dirty. And as I go back, I now understand most of those programs were eviscerated. Budget cuts, you know, got to give tax cuts to rich people. Got to give tax cuts to businesses. Businesses are moving because another community is given massive tax abatement. And this beggar thy neighbor economic development has trickled down to kids getting less opportunities. That's the reality of it. And we talked about it the other day. The more money we give to the wealthy, the more we give to corporate America, the less that gets into classrooms, into healthcare, into infrastructure, into the things that we need. And I know, Rick, you just don't like tax cuts. And I don't. I don't like tax cuts for the very wealthy because it isn't a good investment. Because we were sold. Remember when we were sold? We were sold it would trickle down. And that the benevolence of our billionaire class would equate into education. And they are. They're trying to privatize our education at every turn. And guess what? Their privatized education system isn't doing any better than our public education system. In fact, I would say in many cases, it's actually worse. Because they're taking the best of the best and doing nothing with them. And this is where I struggle with where we are going policy-wise. Because, and I asked Veronica, no, look, the reality is there are a lot of apprenticeship programs out there. The union ones do them really well because it's a joint management union program. The employer needs good, well-trained employees. The union wants skills so they can demand higher wages. Seems like a good thing. And it's you go back to the Obama years when they passed the Workforce Innovation and Opportunity Act. It was kind of to take that model and move it into the mainstream of a lot of other professions and to use community colleges as the place of unions where there weren't any. I kept saying, no, we shouldn't be doing this. We should just be getting more people into unions and building these kind of partnerships. And I still believe that's the pathway forward. I still think the way that we educate a workforce is, yeah, through the public sphere. And that education should not end at grade 12. It should now go to 14 because our technical and digital needs are so much greater. But I know, but Rick, you know, we're going to not have enough profit because you look at what they've done to the for-profit education system. My fear is we use a lot of tax dollars to prop up these career and technical education programs, and they become the kind of scams that you know, you see on these, you know, like Trump University, for instance. Let's use the president's own university, which was, in essence, in fact, a scam. So am I surprised that he would be doing anything to make things worse? No, I'm not surprised. So I'm excited about the future. I'm excited about the possibilities for young people to find another path, to follow a passion, to learn a trade, and also to rebuild our economy, to make work pay again, and to give opportunity, especially for, you know, a kid like me growing up in the projects. Would have been amazing. Want to hear your thoughts, though? Email me, rick@therickSmithShow.com. 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Did you get, have you been in one of these programs? Want to hear it. As always, thanks so much for being here. We'll see you back here next time.
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9: 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Check out their Facebook and Instagram pages. 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

0: Street Food. I'm your host with the most, Henry Perez, with my beautiful wife.
1: I don't know, you kind of second guessed that. But anyways, what's up, guys? This is Madjin Perez here with the one and only Henry Perez, guys, of course. And we are the one and only Family Street Food, guys. And guess what? We have so many guests today, and we're excited about today. So before we get into that, you want to get into the sponsors real quick?
0: Yes, let's get into the sponsors. Express Grinders right here in the city of San Bernardino at 1455 Highland Avenue. If you guys haven't been there, I really recommend you guys go check them out. They got some bomb grinders, and they got a special for breakfast too. They have two sausage McMuffins for $5.99, guys. Or you can get a bagel and a coffee for $6.99. Come on. Forget the lines over there at the other places. Go hit up Express Grinders right there in San Bernardino in the west side, right here in the city of San Bernardino. Next up, we have the Hot Box Chicken. If you guys haven't been to this one either, you guys, come on. I go there for my fully loaded fries and my hot wings. So far, I had the buffalo and the lemon pepper, and man, they're fire, you guys. Go check them out. Let them know Family Street Food sent you. And we also have today Sluggers Boulevard. If you guys have kids that are playing in the Little League and need practice, and you want to take them for they can practice more, go hit up Slugger Boulevard. We have a membership. I got all my kids there. So go hit them up. They're right here, also located in the city of San Bernardino, right there off of East Street. And yeah, go take them and check it out, you guys. Take advantage of their specials and everything they have going on. Slugger Boulevard right here in the city of San Bernardino. So today we have a special guest in the house. We have a few special guests, and we're going to start off the show with Coach Mike. He actually is the coach for the KKC Little League team, and he has updates and information for us. So,
2: yeah, hello everybody. This is Coach Mike from KKC Little League. This is our first year this year. We're starting something special for the kids that are turning 13 years old. We're trying to put together a 50-70 squad, and that's basically for kids that are 13 years old that are done playing Little League, and they have nowhere to go to play baseball no more in our area of San Bernardino where we're at. And we're trying to start a new league, and we're trying to get it going with nothing but 13-year-olds. It will be the first time that we've done it in probably about, I don't know, maybe about 20 years. That last I remember when we had a junior program out there playing in a 50-70 division. And I'm kind of excited this year to get it started. And hopefully we can get enough kids this year to actually be part of the 50-70 the teams that we have out there.
0: And that's cool, because I do know that a lot of kids, they still want to continue to play. And, you know, sometimes what makes it hard for them is because they got to go somewhere else to. So for the KKC Little League to do that here, and you guys are doing it now, I think that's awesome, man, because a lot of kids can stay here with you guys since they know you guys already. They know Coach Mike, because that's all I hear, Coach Mike, Coach Mike. So for them to still be with you, that's awesome, bro, what you guys are doing. And, I'm pretty sure the kids are excited, too.
1: Yeah. More than anything, I mean, our son is a part of it too. So, I mean, this would be his last year, and now that doesn't have to happen. So yeah. We're excited as well that he gets to stay in the team a little longer. And I do have a question for you. What inspired you?
2: What inspired me to be a coach? My dad. When we were little, my dad coached softball, adult softball. Mm-hmm. Well, him coaching adult softball, me and my brothers, we got to a certain age where it was time for us to start playing baseball. So a lot of the parents that he coached softball, their kids were all about the same age. So they decided to put together a T-ball team, and we were out there playing T-ball. Wow. And being out there playing T-ball, and as playing T-ball, we would step onto the T-ball, onto the field, and other teams would be scared of us because basically you just wore a T-shirt and a hat, and these parents didn't believe in that. They came out and got donations at the time, and we actually had full baseball gear on. We had white pants on and everything just to go out there and play campfire T-ball. And a lot of the teams were scared of us just looking at us. We were already all dressed up, and these kids were just in basic pants and then a pair of cleats and a shirt. And I think that was my big inspiration, was to become a coach, just basically knowing as a kid growing up, I remember I would go places and people would run into my dad, and they would tell us what kind of coach he was. And how they were excited when my dad used to pick them for Little League when he used to coach. They said that they were always like waiting by the phone, hoping that it would be him calling to say that he was going to be playing. They were going to be playing for him on his team. and just by listening to a lot of people that he inspired to play baseball, and just things that a lot of the parents have done, a lot of people that he's coached have begun to be their parents now and their coaches.
1: Right.
2: And a lot of it has to do with that. You know, I run into a lot of the players from T-ball that we used to play T-ball with back in the day, and they all still talk about back in the day and how now they're coaching their kids and how they're just it just something that just inspired us as kids to do.
1: That's awesome. That's really good. So if they want to register now, where would they go?
2: So if they want to register now, they have to go onto the KKC website. And on that KKC website, just sign up for fall ball. And if you sign up for fall ball, just basically put on their fall ball. It's going to just tell them your age, that you're 13 years old. And then eventually we'll go on there this week and start looking at who's 13. And then I'll just start getting numbers. And I'll start calling the parents and letting them know that we're going to start having practices. Our practices are going to be at KKC Little League. That's where basically where we're going to be having our home games at, is at KKC Little League. So we're going to be able to have our home games there at our home field on 14th.
1: Okay. So for something like this, what would be a price for it?
2: Something like this, a price for it will be about $50.
1: Okay. So it's affordable.
2: $50. Yeah, it's affordable.
1: Awesome.
2: It's affordable. If you need help paying for it, let me know. We've gone out there before and we've got sponsors to help us out for we can help pay for kids to play, because we know it's hard for some of the parents to pay that $50, especially when a lot of them have more than one kid.
1: Yeah. Right.
2: You know, and it gets expensive.
1: It really does.
2: Sometimes we try to get together with different sponsors to go out there and actually help us out and try to help pay some of that money for these kids can stay off the streets and go out there and play baseball. Yeah.
1: So basically we'll have Henry go wash cars. He said he's got it like that.
0: also tacos. No, but I think that's inspiring what you said. You know, like me, if I was a kid and I saw everybody, my dad, you know, being a coach and everything, I think that's awesome, bro. Like, and then now it's you. Like, hey, Coach Mike, hey, what's up, Coach Mike? So, and then the kids that are not, that finally get to that place where they can't play no more for the league. Like I said, that's cool that you guys are providing that now for them, because they can actually stay. And you guys have, you know, because I feel like it's a bomb, bro. I never done this. I do it with my kids, and they're getting to know the kids, and it becomes a bond for them, you know?
2: Yeah.
0: And I'm like, this is really cool, man, because my kids, they get excited. Manny's been practicing. He hasn't stopped practicing since the season ended. So I hope you get to see the difference between the last time he played to when he plays on fall. And when does fall start?
2: Fall's going to start in November. Yeah.
1: November. Okay.
2: November.
1: Yeah, because there wasn't a specific date yet set. I know that a lot of the kids are practicing already. So, I mean, they have not set a date yet for it. So we weren't too sure on dates to put out there for you guys.
2: Yeah, I believe it's going to be in November. I know they're just still trying to get together right now. And they'll basically have a meeting with everybody and try to figure out where we're going to be playing our games at. So that's one of the biggest issues right now, is who's going to host it.
1: Right.
2: So as soon as they find out who's going to be hosting it, then we'll basically just start to put together a schedule. And the games are on Saturday. We play Saturday. It's you can play in the morning to 2 o'clock in the afternoon. It's in between where the games are at on a Saturday. They're once a week, only on Saturdays. Then we have practice maybe twice in the middle of the week.
1: Okay.
0: And the practice, I mean, the games, anybody can go, right? It's open to the public?
2: Yes, it's open to the public.
0: So anybody, there you go, guys. You guys can go and support and just be there and enjoy a baseball game.
1: Also, if you guys need help too as well with the coach, I mean, well, for the practicing as well, Coach Mike actually is really good at that as well. So if you guys want to come out and have your kid come practice with them, he'll help them out as much as he can, right?
2: Yeah, I'll help them out as much as I can. I know we were going to do that last year when we had a minor team. They didn't have a coach. So I remember telling Ben, you know what? Just put the minor kids with the majors and let's just practice all both teams together. And then we can just go from there. And if we have to, we'll step in there and we'll help coach the minor program until they got coaches. But we were fortunate to get coaches for them. So that was a big thing.
0: That's cool, man. And a big shout out to Ben, because he does a lot for the community. They were giving out backpacks before the school started. So they do a lot. The KKC does a lot for the community, and it's right there in the community, right there on what is it, 14? 14 in Mount Vernon.
1: Yeah.
2: So
1: yeah.
2: Ben's the reason why I'm coaching.
0: And there you go.
1: He kept pushing me.
2: Yeah, he pushed
1: He's
2: me.
1: Very persistent. Yeah.
2: He had a car show, and I remember he had a car show, and I went over there, and I was talking to him, and he was just like, look, that's where you played baseball at. That's where you played. It's time for you to come back and start coaching. Come back to where you grew up, the neighborhood you grew up in, where you played baseball at. Come back and coach for these kids. And that was one of the many reasons why I did come back, was to come back and start coaching.
0: Oh, wow. So that means you played for the KCC League?
2: I played for KKC back in 86.
0: And your dad was a coach in that
2: My dad was a coach. My dad coached there, too.
0: Oh, so there's history there, bro.
2: So my dad coached there. Cool. And then when we turned 13, we all lived in a neighborhood on right across the street from Alessandro. There was about 8 of us, and we were all 13. We all played Little League together. We had no more baseball.
1: Right.
2: We were done.
1: Right.
2: And we would go to Alessandro and play sandlot baseball out there. All the kids in the neighborhood would get together and go out there and play. And one of the players' dads, his name was Ray Rojas, he turned around and he said, hey, you know what? I'm going to get you guys. We're going to be the first 13-year-old team from KKC to play juniors. And he put the team together when we were 13. And he's the one who took us out there, and we were playing our games. At the time, it was post 7-7. We were out there. It was the first time that we actually had a junior team out there. We didn't even know how to – we were out there. We were learning while we were playing. It was just a different style of baseball. But he was one of the main reasons why we started the junior program, was because his boy was going to turn 13, and there was no more Little League for us. We had to go somewhere else to play, and we didn't want to go somewhere else.
0: Yeah.
2: We all wanted to stay and play for our neighborhood, because this is where we were from. We were from we were from KKC. That's where we played baseball all this time.
0: I think that's awesome, bro. I didn't know that. I thought you were talking about a different league, but wow, you got history there, man. And how awesome is that? That your dad was there, now you're coaching there, and that must be an awesome feeling. Just alone, you know, you're doing something that your dad did back in the day, and now it's you, and you're coming through for all these kids. Because, hey, man, I used to have the Boys and Girls Club right there at on the West Side. And that was our place to go and hang out and play basketball, to be off the streets. But you guys are doing the same thing, man, because these kids could be literally in the streets. You're actually providing something for them to do and not be out there like that, you know. And I think that's awesome, man. No matter how you see it, it's a win-win for you, man.
2: Yeah, thank you. I mean, we're really pushing it, and we're really excited. Hopefully we can get this 13-year-old program started. You know, we've been trying ever since I've been there, ever since I've been involved with KKC. We've been trying to get the 13-year-old program started there, and it's been a push, and we've been trying and trying, and it would fall through.
1: But, so this is the first time right now?
2: The first time right now that we're going to do it, yeah, because I coached before, and I had a team for 3 years.
1: Okay.
2: Well, all my players turned 13, and they said, Coach, where do we go?
1: Right.
0: Did that hurt you? Because I know you get attached to these kids, and you know, you see the potential, and for you to be like, I don't know where you're going to go from here, huh?
2: Yeah, it did. It did hurt, because it makes you wonder where these kids went. You know, a lot of these kids had talent. A lot of these kids can play baseball, and then now here they are 13-year-olds, and it's like, well, where do I go? Yeah. And it's kind of like telling them, well, you know, I don't know where you can go play ball. I don't want to tell you what league to go, you know. I don't know where you live, what area, part of San Marino you're at. And I know we lost a lot of kids to Guadalupe and Little League. When our boys turned 13, a lot of them had to go there to play baseball. Mm. And I know I lost one to Colton. He had to go to Colton to play baseball. It's just, you know, it's different, because you have these 13-year-olds that you coach for 3 years, and all of a sudden you're just giving them their rings at a banquet, taking pictures with them, but you have no clue where they went.
1: Right.
0: Wow. If they even continue it, you know, like, man, that's... Have you ever had a kid come back and be like, hey, Coach Mike, I did it. I'm over here playing.
2: Not in Little League, but I used to coach high school football.
0: Oh, okay.
2: And I coached Pop Warner football. And coaching Pop Warner football, I actually coached a kid for about 10 years. And he was a top draft pick in the NFL. And he played 10 years in the NFL. He bounced around team to team, but he played in the NFL. And then when I was at Cajon High School, coaching football, I had two kids go to college, and one that's playing for and still right now playing in the NFL.
1: That's
2: so
1: cool.
2: I've had
1: that's
2: that
1: really
2: and
1: cool.
2: That's pretty cool to watch on TV, where I sit there and I can be like, I coached those kids.
0: Yeah.
2: I coached them, you know.
1: That's cool. So once again, where can they reach out, or where can they find, so they can go ahead and sign up now, because it's open right now.
2: It's open right now. You can go onto the KKC website, KKC Route 66. Go onto the website. There's a sign up there for fall ball. Hit the sign up button. go on there and fill out your application. And if your son is, no matter what age, if he wants to play t-ball, he wants to play all the way up to 13 years old, let's just go out there and start signing up these boys. That way we can get them off the streets and get them involved in sports.
1: Right, because there's hope out there for them, right?
2: There is.
1: Yeah. So also, you guys can also reach out to them on Instagram, right?
2: Yes.
1: So do you guys have the Instagram as well?
2: I believe KKC does have an Instagram. Yeah. I'm not sure what it is, but
0: it's KKC Little League, I believe. Yeah. And I was asking, what can we do to support? What can the community do to support this and help out, man? Because I know that you guys do fundraisers and stuff like that, but what can, you know, we do, or, you know, just...
1: How can we support?
0: Yeah, how can we support?
2: We can support by just helping out with the league. You know, going out there and just join the board. We have a Little League board. Join our team board. If you're out there and you want to get involved in the board that we have out there, contact Ben Salgado and let him know that, hey, you know what, I used to play ball at KKC, I'm from the area, and I want to get involved with them, and I want to help out the league as best as I can. That way we can help keep a lot of these boys off the streets.
0: That's right.
2: And bring them out there to play some ball.
0: Yeah, that's what it is right there. You guys heard it. And I support it by having all my kids play there, so.
1: That's a whole team there.
2: Sponsors. If you want a sponsor, I'd go out there and sponsor any liquor store, any market, any business you have out there, or anywhere like that. You know, come out and sponsor some of these teams. We really appreciate the sponsorships that we do get out there to help us out. I have one this year, Ivan Garcia. He was one of my big sponsors. Usually you have sponsors out there that go out there and they promise you this and they promise you different things. And he went out there and he promised me branded jerseys and he promised me some bats for the kids can use. And I gave him all the kids' info, and I'm sure a lot of the parents were like, yeah, you keep on talking about it, but it ain't, when is it going to happen? And sure enough, he did. He showed up one day with these brand new uniform, button-up uniforms for the kids. He gave them all ball bags, sunglasses. He was one of my biggest sponsors that I've ever had in Little League. You know, he really stepped up this year. He helped out. He helped out the kids in the neighborhood. We're one of the best teams out there looking nice with those button-up uniforms that we had. We had got a lot of comments on those uniforms.
1: That's awesome.
3: Hardball. That's what it reminds me of, that movie Hardball with Keanu Reeves. That's the whole story.
2: Like, yeah. Yeah, we have a lot of, you know.
3: It's crazy.
2: It's a lot of those kids. It's their dream.
0: Big shout out to Ivan Garcia. Plus, he was from the community, right? He was from the West Side.
2: Yes,
0: so.
2: He was from the West Side.
0: So I think it meant more for him, too, that to be able to do that for you guys, because he's from the city, you know, from that area. So mm-hmm. I think I was there when they got the jerseys and the bags and... the kids were happy,
1: nice.
0: Man.
1: They were excited, man.
0: Yes. And, what an awesome thing to do, man. And, you know, something that, like you said, a lot of sponsors say things, but they don't fulfill the what they say they were going to do. But he came through and he did what he said everything he was going to do, and he did it, man. That's awesome.
1: Yeah, it'd be nice to have MC Live as well and Dio. And your name?
4: Salvador Mota.
1: To come out and come support as well. It'd be nice to come out and come support a community too, as well for the softball and baseball as well. Like I said, there's a lot of struggling kids out there, and you guys, more than anything, you've been through the struggle. You know how hard it is out there. You know, you guys have stories to tell these kids to let them know, like, hey, there's nothing out there for you guys, right? Yeah. So more than anything, the support goes a long way when you guys are there supporting the community.
0: Mike Dizzy said, much love to Coach Mike, one of the genuine ones for sure. Wish you luck. And I think that's the other Mike.
2: Oh, yeah.
0: And then Rachel said, girls too, they need to sign up. So,
1: yes.
0: So if you guys have girls that want to play softball, hey.
1: Yes, they're practicing right now as well. So if you guys are interested, it's open right now. You guys can go ahead and sign them up. And they'll get to you guys right away. They're pretty quick at it. So if you guys are interested right now, I believe it's $50 right now to sign them up. I'm not going to hold you and tell you that this is going to be the price, but it might go up a little later. But right now it's $50. And if you guys do need support, reach out to them on Instagram as well, and they can help you out as well.
0: And it'd be an awesome thing to do for the kids, because honestly, they make you feel like family when you join. So... you know, we're there all the time supporting and practices and everything.
1: That's right, guys. So we want to thank you for coming out here and talking and speaking on this. I mean, a lot of people don't have information about this, and now they know that their kids don't have to be out there, you know, doing stuff that they're not supposed to be doing. And if you can help them out by supporting them and putting them in a league and showing them the support, because the support's there with you, you know, and I've seen it. You know, you go hard for these kids, and that's one thing that brings up their spirit. You don't make them feel otherwise. You treat them all the same, and that's a good thing, because these kids keep wanting to come back. And look, they still don't want to leave you.
2: Yeah.
1: You know?
2: Yeah, I mean, you got to remember, too, these kids are at that age right now. They're 13 years old, a lot of them. You know, a lot of them are confused. They don't know what they want to do.
1: Right.
2: And you want to just keep them involved in sports as much as you can, you know?
1: Yes.
2: Especially, I'm just excited because this is going to be our first year doing it. Especially
1: very
2: for
1: exciting.
2: Us to get these kids. You know, it's 50-70 ball. So it's basically you can have 11, 12, and 13-year-olds all on one team. And you can lead off. You can still just like playing regular pro baseball. It's just at that level now.
0: Yeah.
2: It's just called 50-70 ball now that we have out there for the 13-year-olds. And I was talking to Ben, and I told Ben, hey, we were able to use KKC. You know, the way the field was built at KKC, we're able to move the bases. We're lucky that we're able to move the bases back 70 feet where they need to be. We have a portable pitcher's mound, so we're able to push them out back 50 feet, and we still play our home games at KKC and not have to worry about going, playing away every game. We actually can play our games here at our home field have that support that we've been getting, you know, no matter what. The team that I had this year, we had ups and downs, but you look in the crowd, we were full. We had parents everywhere yelling and cheering on the boys.
1: Definitely.
2: You know, cheering them on, representing KKC. And it's just something that I'm just really excited about this year. I want to see where these boys can go this year as 13-year-olds and keep them together as long as we can. You know, maybe these kids can be the first ones to start the 50-70 program. Then from there, we can do senior ball.
1: That's right. Well, you had us yelling there. So you have our support there.
0: And the KKC actually has fire food, man. I tried their hot dogs. They were fire. I was doing a review of all the parks, and KKC was one of the ones that I was like, oh, okay, cool. And their cheese was warm.
1: Well, you want to go ahead and introduce MC Life and Theo and?
4: Salvador Mota.
1: Salvador Mota. So you want to go ahead and introduce your guys' self?
3: Yes. You guys know me, MC Life. I brought Ethio with me, and then I brought our new inductee to the team. Go ahead and introduce yourself and let them know what you do.
4: Hey, guys. I'm Salvador Mota from Rupa Valley, coming out of the Inland Empire. I'm a professional boxer. Well, I'm actually making my professional debut August 22nd at Saboba Casino.
3: This Saturday, right?
4: This Saturday, yes, coming up. Yeah.
0: He made it seem like it was far from now.
3: No, this Saturday. But he's already got 200 tickets sold. Like it's
1: how exciting!
3: It's crazy.
1: How exciting!
4: Like, yeah.
1: Are you ready?
4: Yeah, I feel blessed, and I'm really ready for this fight.
1: That's awesome. How long have you been doing this?
4: I've been doing boxing since I was 14, so it's been about 5 years since I've been doing it. Yeah.
1: How old are you now, if you don't mind me asking?
4: I'm 19.
1: Wow. Yeah. Okay. So something you're very passionate about, like what made you choose this career?
4: When I was younger, I had always wanted to do boxing. My family just couldn't take me at the time. And there was a time where I was getting in a lot of trouble and I was hanging around with the wrong people. And it was one day where my mom just told me like, you know, that's it. You know, choose anything you want to do and I'll put you in it. And I told her I really want to do boxing, Mom. So I found this gym. It's my home gym, RGBA, in Reno Valley. And ever since then, they've kept me out of a lot of trouble, and they've really helped me grow as a person in any shape and form way. And yeah.
1: So do you feel like this changed your mind from being a younger person to who you are today?
4: Most definitely. I feel like in any concept of life, if you're going through a bad thing, you know, there's always something that can take you away from that and teach you to grow and be a bigger person and a better person for that. I'm not saying you have to go professional or you really have to go to the next route, but if anything, just giving it a try can definitely shape you for something better in the future.
1: So right now that you have the mic, what's something that you can tell the youth right now that would change their mind and put them in a better aspect and do something better with themselves and not be out there?
4: No matter how hard it gets, there's always going to be a better day. And honestly, like, as long as you keep trying every day, and it might not happen right away, but with time, it definitely will, in God's timing, for sure.
0: I think that what he's doing is the same thing, and I'm glad he's here, because that just tells you that it could be baseball, basketball, but the kids now, that he was 14 when he started boxing, so that kept him off the streets.
1: Right.
0: I think a lot of us, we didn't know what we wanted to do. Right. Like Mike said, you know, we're at that age, which they're
1: confused.
0: Yeah. So when you have something like that, and you have people like Mike that are guiding you and telling you, hey, man, you're good at this, and keep doing, that keeps them out, and that makes them believe, like, hey, you know what? I can do this. I can be off the streets. And he used boxing for that, you know? And there's kids that use basketball. There's kids that use baseball. I think that what the city needs is more of that stuff, you know, around the area, you know, depending where you
1: I think
0: you
1: that at. It's hard for a lot of youth. They don't know where to run to, and not knowing that there's so much more help out there that they can get. Yeah, I know it might be a little pricey, but there's help. There's a lot of help out there for it.
0: And I think that's a big problem, too, because, yeah, the money-wise, like he said, you know, his mom at the time couldn't do it.
1: Right.
0: And I think, but now there's programs. There's a lot of programs out there. But, yeah, you're right. A lot of people don't have the info and all that stuff. So, you know, it's nice to be able to share that and give them an opportunity, you know.
1: So for them to get tickets to go watch your fight, where can they purchase this?
0: Yeah, how can we support
3: them? And where is it?
4: So my fight's happening in Saboba Casino this Saturday, and if you're interested in any tickets, you can most definitely text me on Instagram at salmota06, or you can go on the website as well and purchase tickets from there.
3: But when you sell the tickets, it helps you, right, as a pro fighter, and it shows that you're selling tickets for the organization?
4: Yes, most definitely. It definitely...
3: It's better to give them to you.
4: Yeah, most definitely. It helps me a lot. Yeah.
3: Don't get them anywhere else except Sal.
4: Yeah. Yeah.
1: You heard it, guys. So go through Sal. Go ahead and message him on Instagram. So if you guys want any details, he'll go ahead and get back to you as soon as possible, right?
3: And what's your weight class that you're fighting at?
4: I'm fighting at, I believe, super featherweight, but my weight is 130. Yeah.
0: Are you nervous, excited, scared, all of the above?
3: And what was your amateur, what do you call it, record before?
4: My amateur record, I believe I had 16 fights, so...
3: Jesus.
4: It was like 14-2? Yeah, 14-2, yeah.
3: And you did Golden Gloves, correct?
4: And I went to the Golden Gloves. I made it all the way to finals. It didn't go my way, but I honestly thought I won in the finals. Yeah.
1: We'll say you did.
4: Yeah.
3: Who got you in the body?
1: So scratch that, guys. He won.
4: Oh, yeah.
3: I've seen that your uncle on one of your Instagram videos that he's holding mitts, and I don't know if he's still here with us or not, but you want to indulge on that?
4: Yeah. So, my uncle in that video, that was my uncle, Tio Nacho. He's no longer here with us anymore, but rest in peace. Most definitely, you know, he helped me get into the sport a lot. In the very beginning, when I couldn't join a gym or anything, he'd come over, teach me in my backyard, you know, teach me footwork, teach me how to block a punch, teach me how to throw a punch, and it most definitely taught me a lot in terms of discipline and growing up.
1: Our condolences.
4: Yeah. Thank you.
3: But it goes to show that even if you don't have money, you have somebody, whether it be your uncle or your family.
1: Right. The support goes a long way when you have family that's actually there for you and supporting you on what you want to do career-wise as well. It goes a long way. It just gives you more of a motivation, you know, to do more. And especially now, you know, with his passing, it makes you want to do more because you're doing it for him.
4: Most definitely. Most definitely, yes.
3: What are some of the other inspirations that you fight for? Your parents, your family, or just yourself in general?
4: My biggest inspiration is just the thought of being great, I guess. I really want to push myself because I know I'm capable of, you know, achieving anything that I have in my mind. And I really want to inspire all the people in my city as well that, you know, if it's possible for me, it's possible for anyone, to do more.
3: From the IE, baby?
4: Yeah.
3: All day.
1: That's right. That's right. So what time would this start?
4: I believe the doors open at 5, but the fight start at 6.
1: Okay. So once again, where is this going to take place?
4: My fight is going to take place at the Saboba Casino.
1: Okay. So you hear it, guys. If you guys can, please go out and support him, and you guys can reach out to him. He is selling the tickets now, so if you guys are interested, go ahead and reach out to him as soon as possible. And it's this Saturday, right?
4: Yes, this Saturday.
1: So this Saturday, guys, you guys do not want to miss out.
3: Yeah, you guys watch it on TV or anywhere else if they can't, like, for example, make it to the fight?
4: For those who want to watch my fight, it will be streamed. I'll be posting the fight stream on my Instagram. You can find that link at salmota06. And, yeah, it will be streamed.
1: Awesome, awesome.
0: Yeah, man. I hope you win, man. And hopefully, you know, when you become famous, you think of us. When you make it up there. Yeah. Canelo style.
4: Most definitely.
3: Shout out to Cali Dank, though. Cali Dank was the one that introduced me to him. Yeah, man.
0: He's who?
3: The sponsor.
4: My sponsor, oh.
3: Yeah.
4: Actually, can I give a quick thank you to my sponsor, Cali Dank? Yeah. Yeah.
3: All of them.
1: Mike is yours.
4: Right? Oh, yeah. Okay, so my sponsors, I want to give a quick thank you to all my sponsors. It was First, Cali Dank, of course, Palo Alto's Honey is out there in Huruba Valley, in the Inland Empire as well. My older brother sponsored me, you know.
1: Blessings.
4: Yep. And then my mom's family, the Juarez family, I want to give a shout out to you guys. Thank you. I'm truly blessed for the love and support you guys have been giving me. I want to thank my tia Veronica. She sponsored me with her business, Multi Auto Repair, over there in Corona. And yeah.
1: Blessings. Well, congratulations. We're excited for you. We cannot wait, and we're rooting for you, and we can't wait to see you.
3: Thank you. Why didn't you show me how to box?
1: No. He's gonna do the scare movie, right, left, hit, son. That's awesome. No, that's exciting. I mean, how wonderful it is to have a family support you in all this. You know, not a lot of people have that support when it comes to family. So it's a blessing that you have that. You know, a lot of kids are out there struggling and don't have that support, even if they want to do something like this, or even you see yourself baseball or softball. They don't have that support. So to have a family support you like that, it's awesome.
4: Most definitely, it means the world to me, you know. I feel like sometimes without my family, I couldn't have gotten where I am now.
1: The sky's the limit.
4: Yeah.
1: That's right.
0: Sure is.
3: Yeah. What's up, Theo?
5: No much.
0: Next up, we have...
1: I know, he's really quiet right now. Yeah. Very quiet right now. Yeah, we want to hear a little story about you. You've been really quiet right now.
5: No, I'm just right here, just listening to everybody.
1: Wait,
5: you know.
1: So is this, Uncle Theo, like, or is... Theo.
5: This Theo.
1: Like
3: that's
1: uncle?
3: My uncle. That's my uncle. That's my uncle.
1: Oh, okay, okay. Yeah, yeah, yeah. No, because that's, I wasn't sure if it was Theo or like Uncle Theo.
5: This Theo. This
1: Theo?
5: Like
1: uncle.
5: Your uncle? Yeah.
1: Theo? Okay, okay. I wasn't too sure, so I'm like, am I saying it wrong? I don't want to say it wrong.
5: No,
1: okay, so it's Theo. Yeah. Like uncle. Got
3: or
1: it.
3: Helmet head. Helmet head.
1: No, I would never. Theo's fine. So you want to give us a little story?
5: Yeah, I'm just grateful that I'm here, that you guys let me come here. So it's awesome. And then to hear this guy's story, so congratulations on coach and the boxing over here. So that's awesome. So, you know, it's a good thing. And well, as for me, I've been doing good. So I just want to say thanks to all my fans that been looking me up on IG and, you know, and everything, and YouTube. And YouTube and everything, and TikTok. I really appreciate it.
1: Where can they find you on Instagram and YouTube?
5: There's one, My Favorite Deal. That's the one I have. And then there's the Helmet Head one.
3: Mm-hmm.
5: The Helmet Head one. And so I have that one. And then there's the what?
3: There's the YouTube and TikTok. YouTube. Theo Helmet Eddie.
5: Yeah, so if you guys want to come and check me out. And I know I've been on there for a while, but I've been working, doing good. And this making it alive. So I get up at, I got to go to work at 9, got to clock in before 9, get out at 5:30. So I'm grateful that, you know, I'm doing good. And my fans helped me out, my family helped me out to be clean. So I'll be clean for like 7 years now. So
1: congratulations.
5: And so,
1: that's awesome.
5: Thank you. So, you know, I'm from San Bernardino too. I grew up out here, and I grew up on 7th, all over on Home Street, all over the place, 14, Stoners. And so, you know, it's just like, my friends out there too, you know, they just had a struggle. And so how I grew up, I was just like, I just learned and watched. Because for me being in the streets when I was 10 years old, I started using meth when I was 11.
1: Wow.
5: And so I ran the streets until then, but I choose to run the streets. So my dad, he has worked all his life, and he worked at James Lumber over there in Hemet. And so in Hemet, like towards Hemet, and so it's in Riverside. So when I was younger, so I ran away from home, so I choose to do all that. So I had good parents that raised me and my family, but the things I did, I choose to run away and just run the streets and just because I wanted to get high. And I didn't want to go to school, but I never regret nothing that I did in my life because I learned from it, and I'm happy and content, just thank God every day that I'm still alive. And to hear the coaches and this young man right here too, you know, they inspire me and everybody and the radio station, you know, and people of the world inspire me because I'm learning how to live my life as a man for doing so much time in prison and just being confined in a little box 24/7 all day by yourself, or you have a cellies that's you and him. And usually we just come out on certain days and only for like 6 hours, and we're slammed down mostly all day, every day, just in, you know, and what you have on, because we don't hardly come out, you know. But I'm just grateful that I got another chance of life just to be out here, and I'm grateful for the goodwill for hiring me right there in Iowa. Man. And so the lady that hired me, she's real cool, and she's from out here too, but I didn't know that till later on. And I'm grateful for her for hiring me, because the main store hired me. So before I was just part-time. And so she let me go because I'm doing good. So I'm full-time now. And so I'm happy about that. And so but I don't need them. So I already have them. But I'm just grateful that I'm with my family and I'm staying with them. And so they help me out a lot too. MC Life helps me out a lot too, and my other family. You know, and it's just, I'm ready getting to know my family, because when I ran away from home, I choose to do that. I choose to run away from home. And so I didn't want to be around my family because I was in my addiction. But I read everybody's comments, hard to respond to everybody, but I try to do it because I appreciate everybody, because you guys keep me help to be sober and clean too, because the messages that you guys live, it doesn't matter what addiction we have, we all have addiction. But if you learn how to control it and live your life and stay away from that addiction and the evil, you'll be going straight path in your life and keep on going forward. That's for me, for example, that's how I learned, because I kept on doing the same thing. I said I wanted to change, but in reality, I didn't. But today, I thank God, because I just got tired. You know, I seen kids out there or my nieces and nephews into sports. And so I got tired. I just wanted to be with my family. I'm with my family now, so I get to see them grow. I get to see little Anthony. And the other day, we went to go see my little nephew, baby Johnny. It was cool. We sung him happy birthday, and it was awesome. Went in there, and I miss him too, and he's getting real big. And then it was awesome. I talked to my son, and then my grandkids, I seen them. Oh my God, I broke down crying because it's been a long time, and I want to see him again. And my son, he's doing real good. He's a certified electrician. He went to college for that. And so I'm happy that how his mom and their family raised him and how he raised himself. And so he's married. And so the grandkids, I got happy when I seen him. And so hopefully I get to see him real good. But I don't blame him, because last time he let me see him, I just backslid after I seen him. And so that broke his heart. So it's just like, I don't blame nobody for what I have done, because Clemente chose to do what he did in his life, and to have my son, you know, as my only son. But in reality, that's all I know now is my family and to live my life. And I give it up to my homies from San Bernardino, because they respect me. I respect them too. And they know that I'm making it in my life, because they're happy for me. Because when I was out there, I was just on there. It was just all bad. You know, I didn't care. I didn't care, to tell you the truth. I didn't care how I looked, or I just wanted to get high. I'll be posted in front of the store, just asleep right there, because I was so tired of running around in the world and just doing what I had to do to survive. But the only thing that was sad, the only thing I was surviving on was just getting high. And so that was my main priority. But my priority now is just being clean and sober. And the things that help me be like that is this: I just remember and tell my head, you have a clear mind and you got a good heart.
1: Right.
5: don't go back to using, because you go back to using, I lose everything, or I wouldn't meet people like you guys and the coach or the boxer. I wouldn't be here today, so I'm grateful that, you know, if I call my nephew and I ask him if I can go with him because I'm bored. Because once you get bored, for me, for example, if I get bored, I just want to go out and go be with the homies or do what I have to do. And so he helps me out. And then my other family, too, that I live with, they support me a lot, too. And they just ask me if, hey, Theo, you're good, you're okay. And I told them, yeah, I'm good. And they help me out, too. So we'll go to the park or something with the kids. And it's an uplifting spirit. And I just thank every day because they're uplifting for me. I get up in the morning.
3: I got remote control cars, too.
5: Yeah, I got remote control cars, too. It's just like a hobby.
1: Did you ever get your Pokemons?
0: Yeah.
5: I never got them, but hey, I found some, so I came up. So, yeah.
1: Yeah, we seen that.
0: I was telling my wife that your videos, they go viral, bro.
5: Yeah.
0: They hit millions of views, and I'm like, wow. You're
1: no, it's actually, they're pretty funny. Yeah. Honestly, they're pretty funny, but I want to give a big, big, big shout out to MC Life for all that, you know? You know, and the struggle, you know, and what he's going through, and you being by his side and supporting him goes a long way.
3: Oh, man.
1: You know, so him knowing that he has that support and he can call you anytime.
3: Yeah. Oh, he got a key to the house now.
1: That's awesome.
3: Yeah. Well, he had a key back then, too.
0: Even though he's recording all the time.
3: Huh? That's the best part, is that.
4: Right. Walking, right. Calm down now.
1: Right. I agree. I see it. Yeah, no, we see it.
3: The probation. He was, that's when he was bad. I was just like, man, I was like, it's April Fool's today. And that was like the introduction to Theo. And that video just hit 1 million views in 3 days. Yeah. Everybody's like, who's this guy? What the? And then the second one was him with the radio. And the third one, and it was like my favorite one, though. And
0: my
3: it was
0: favorite the most one humbling. The one that he's going to the window.
3: Yeah. My favorite one is the Shrek one, though, because I literally, like, I made myself a little bowl and this was sitting there. It was cool. It was tight. Yeah. So Theo, he's a character, and I felt like he should be on TV, you know.
1: Yeah.
3: They gave him a TV show. Oh, he'd be
1: doing oh, man.
3: Like, a Netflix series, a documentary, right. Anything like. But as much as he laughs, we have a lot of moments off camera that, you know, we're just like, dang, you know, we cry. We're very emotional people in our family. So, like, there's a lot of times where we'll talk about, like, a family member, and then it'll be like, oh, I remember this, I remember that, and it starts as laughs. Then it ends as tears, and then it's like, it feels good to get it out sometimes.
1: No, you know? It does. So, I mean, definitely. I mean, especially, you know, with the addiction, it's hard. You know, there's so many emotions that are trapped there that you don't know how to get rid of them. And then when you do, it's like, it feels like that relief, but then it also feels like you're stuck. So, yeah. I mean, it's understandable for him, you know? So, congratulations.
5: Oh, thank you.
1: You know, we're very proud of you and your videos for hitting the million. You know, congratulations on that. And we're here to support you as well. You know, anything you need from us, we're here to support you as well. Anything that we can do to support you, we're here as well. So if you ever feel like you're bored or anything, well, guess what? KKC is there too. So if you want to go check out the leads and see what they're doing, the coaches, they're there. Cool. You know, right, you'll never be bored. Yeah.
0: You get bored, you want to volunteer, they got a lot of things to do.
5: Yeah. That's right.
1: No, but not only that, you can
2: looking
1: talk.
2: For umpires.
5: Hey, they're going to be safe all the time on the team.
1: Hey, and you can definitely go then, as long as you're on our side.
5: Oh, yeah, like, on it. And with the root beer, I think.
2: Yeah, we're looking for umpires. Yeah.
5: Okay.
1: So if you're ever interested, you want to be an umpire, there you have it. As
5: or
1: well.
5: MC Life, he knows how you say strike all the time.
1: Right. That'd be cool, actually, if you came on out.
3: We'll go from the boxing match to the baseball film.
1: Right.
3: To the Theo's YouTube videos.
1: Right. You know, like, busy life. Right.
3: It's full circle. Like, for me, a lot of people would tell me, like, bro, you're always into something. You're always at a venue. You're always at a concert. You're on tour.
1: Yes.
3: You're, like, working with different people. I'm like, right. Because I see.
1: And congratulations on that.
3: Thank you.
1: Wow, I see you're booked and busy.
3: I see, like, a lot of potential in the IE, like he said. If he can make it, we can all make it. If I can make it, like, I've been on tours. I've been with a lot of good people, and I've had a lot of great moments. And a lot of them start here in the IE, and the first thing I do is I tell them from Riverside, California. They're like, "Where's that, LA?" No. We're from the IE. We're from Riverside. We represent, and we represent hard. Mm-hmm. So, I feel like no matter where you're from, you should represent. But I feel like right now the IE has a lot of eyes. There's a lot of good stuff coming out from baseball, from football, like from to the colleges. Like there's a lot. You got Ronda Rousey, who's from Riverside. Yeah. You got Lorenz Larkin, who's a pro MMA fighter. You got the homies who's going to be the world champion pretty soon. You got, you know what I mean? All these great things going on, and it starts here in the IE. And I think some people just come here just to get away from all the madness, because they come here, they see a baseball game. They can go to the, what's the Stampede, right? Stampede's still open, right? They did 66ers. That's a baseball field right here in our own hometown. We don't have to go to the Dodger Stadium. We don't have to go, and no diss to any of those people, but we have our own stuff here. We literally can go support the homies right here at the KCC, right? We can go. We're going to be there this Saturday supporting at Saboba. These are things that I think matter to the IE and matter to us.
1: Because there's so much more potential out here. It's not all bad, because that's what they all say all the time. You know, they rain on the Inland Empire, but look at so much good that's coming out of it.
3: It's boring, but it's because they don't know about it.
6: I think a lot of people don't like to glorify the good and
5: don't think about the bad.
6: They're known for this, they're known for that, you know. But let's glorify the good stuff, man. Let's glorify everybody that's doing good.
1: All the hard work.
6: All the hard work that people are putting into these events, because a lot of people, even the lowrider community, they do a lot for their, even that Mount Vernon
5: Cruise night. Sundays.
6: They bring families together, bro. I see people barbecuing, hamburgers, like, it's the beach. But no, just the
1: Yeah. And then you have Henry, like, in every corner asking for a cheeseburger.
3: Hey, take deal with you. I'm telling you, that's all he ever wants. Hey, let's get a cheeseburger. After this,
6: just have cheeseburgers. Hey, Eric, can you cut that? Don't put
3: that in there. Hey, once you're done with your fight, we're going to go celebrate once you win with some more cheeseburgers.
1: Right.
6: And shout out to Somos Familia, right? Is that the car club?
2: The car club. Yeah, that's my car club.
5: Okay.
2: We do a lot for the community.
1: Yes, definitely.
6: I know that you guys do the Christmas. I know that there's you guys do trick or treat.
2: We do the trunk or treats. We do Christmas once a year on in December.
1: You guys have a train, right?
2: We used to. Now we just get everybody that is part of the lowrider community that want to be part of it. And we go through the old through our old neighborhood, and we're just out there just passing out toys to the kids for about 4 hours.
1: That's awesome.
2: You know, we just see a crowd of kids,
1: and they
2: out
1: do.
2: There.
1: They really do. They have Santa there as well, so they actually go everywhere. Oh man, they do. You should see how big it is. It's actually really nice.
2: And we get a lot of help from the community. A lot of help. Right now, we
1: it's really awesome.
2: We do a taco fundraiser every so often just to raise money for we can go out and buy enough toys for the kids.
3: Let us know. We'll come. We'll go buy a bunch of tacos. We'll donate the meat if we have to.
2: Thank you.
3: With Henry and his family, like, and it's cool because, like, not only do people like us recognize it, but if I'm correct, the mayor of San Bernardino went to your guys' fundraiser event to all of you guys, and that's something that can acknowledge all of you guys, and I think it's dope, and it's something I like being a part of as well.
6: I heard the last time the cruise night had Helen Tran out there and Virginia Marquez,
1: They were out there walking around.
6: It's getting attention, man. It's getting attention from the
1: Actually going to be doing the 1 year anniversary for the bridge as well,
2: right?
1: So that's coming up as well.
2: Also,
1: we want to thank you guys so much for coming in and taking the time here with us and talking to us as well. We want to say congratulations to all you guys and Mike as well for supporting the youth right now and taking them out the streets. That's the big thing right now. So I really, really want to congratulate you on that and taking the time to do that.
6: I don't
1: know
6: if you know, but that to me, that's big, bro.
1: Yes.
6: I mean, like I said, we had the Boys and Girls Club right down the west side. It's gone. And for you to be doing that for the kids and having them go somewhere besides the streets.
1: Right.
6: Hey, Theo could have went to the KKC League and played.
7: He was at the Ronald McDonald House. He's all goofy.
1: But thank you guys so much. Thank you, Theo, as well. No. And we are excited for your boxing as well on Saturday. You want to give a quick shout out on that again? And family.
4: Oh, yeah, so... Hey everyone, it's Salvador Mota again. I'll be fighting at Sobobo Casino this weekend, this Saturday at 6 p.m.
1: There you have it. And we want to give you the mic real quick, Coach Mike, as well. If you want to give a quick shout out to your family as well and where they can find registration as well.
2: I just want to say a quick shout out to everybody out there, especially the KKC family that's out there that is listening to this right now on the radio. You know, I just want to tell them all thank you, Coach Ben, President Ben Gomez. I just want to tell you thank you for believing in me and giving me the opportunity to be out there and coaching for these kids. You know, just thank you for that. And like I said, if you're 13 years old or if you're even in T-ball, 4 years old, 5 years old, whatever, come out there and sign up. If you're from the west side of San Bernardino, softball as well. Come out there and support the league. Come out there and let's get the league started like it used to be. Right now, we barely have enough kids to play ball, but it would be perfect to go out there and be like how it was back when I played. We didn't go anywhere. We played in-house. We had enough teams to play in-house.
1: Right.
2: And there's enough kids out there on the west side of San Bernardino to join KKC and go out there and do that. It would be nice to see our community grow and get bigger in baseball and in softball.
1: That's
5: right.
1: To that, Theo.
5: Oh yeah, to my family and to you guys, I just want to say thank you for inviting me. You guys come to the radio show. It's so awesome, and I appreciate it. And I just want to say to people of the world that are listening, just to whatever you're going through in your life, just keep it up. And I just want to say to all my fans and to all my elders and my friends that are in prison that are what are going through in your life. You have people that, your family that's in there, just keep on supporting them and being there with them because it is a struggle. And, I know their family misses you. So I just want to say thank you and God bless everybody in this radio station for having all of us here and showing a lot of support and being out

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2: President Trump says Iran should raise the white flag as the memorandum of understanding is set to expire. He made the comment this morning to Fox News. The deal was reached in June and aimed to put a pause on fighting as well as reopen the Strait of Hormuz. Severe flash flooding across Indiana claimed the lives of at least seven people. A record amount of rain caused streams and rivers to flood their banks across the state last week, causing Governor Mike Braun to request a presidential emergency declaration, which President Trump granted. Tropical storm Lala is moving away from the main Hawaiian islands today. It comes after the storm left behind a trail of destruction. At least one person died after Lala blew through over the weekend. The latest update from the National Hurricane Center puts the storm just over 300 miles west of Honolulu. And Hollywood is mourning the loss of actress Hayden Panettiere. A rep for the 36-year-old confirmed her death yesterday. Multiple reports say she died from an apparent drug overdose in South Carolina.
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4: NFL news. Bad news for the Vikings. Safety linebacker Jamal Adams is out for the season with a right knee injury. Texas native and future Hall of Famer Von Miller agrees to a one-year deal with the Cowboys. Scottie Scheffler, an eight-shot victory at the FedEx St. Jude Championship to open up the PGA Tour postseason. At the ballparks, Royals over the Angels 3-0. Noah Cameron, a one-hitter. Massey and Witt Jr. with solo home runs. Brewers win at Dodger Stadium 6-2. Jake Bowers, an RBI single and RBI double. Mariners clip the Astros 3-2. Cal Raleigh and Randy Arozarena go deep. The A's hit three home runs. They beat the Rangers 5-2. Rockies outslug the Giants 13-7. Colorado with 2 4-run innings. Cardinals win big at Wrigley 11-4. Jordan Walker and Alec Burleson with 2-run homers. Padres blank the Guardians 5-0 as Renjifo and Sheets go deep. The Mets over the Nationals 4-3. Torrens go ahead 2-run shot in the fourth inning. That's sports. I'm Trey Bender.
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5: Hollywood mourning the loss of actress Hayden Panettiere. NBC's Steve Patterson reports a rep for the 36-year-old confirming her death.
6: Police in Greenville, South Carolina, saying they responded to a report of an unresponsive female, later identified as Panettiere. She was pronounced dead at the scene. Overnight, her father calling her tragic passing an unimaginable loss, writing she was an incredible light and a force of nature.
5: Panettiere, known for her roles in the NBC sci-fi series Heroes, the musical drama Nashville, and Scream, the horror franchise. She also appeared in Remember the Titans, Raising Helen. Ally McBeal, the actress who had been open about her struggles with drugs and alcohol in the past, leaves behind an 11-year-old daughter.
7: What is happening to me?
8: Did you miss me, Spidey?
5: Spider-Man Brand New Day still swinging its way to millions at the box office. The fourth film in the Tom Holland-led franchise grabbing $70 million in its third weekend in theaters to secure first place once again. It's made over $2 billion worldwide and showing no signs of slowing down. Meantime, the end of Oak Street making $21 million in its first weekend in theaters.
9: I'm a sucker for you.
5: The Jonas Brothers are heading out on tour again this fall. After playing 3 previously announced shows at Madison Square Garden, the trio will kick off their Burning Up tour all over again September 25th in Boston. The trek will take them to 45 cities across North America. The group will wrap up the tour December 21st in their native New Jersey. That's entertainment. I'm Jennifer Polstoni.
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1: Motivational Realizations,
0: the energy of positive thought.
1: All right.
0: But come on, put some emphasis on the energy of positive thought. And it really works, team.
1: Amen.
0: And explain why it does work.
1: You know, it's just perspective in our lives. I often tell people our greatest battlefield as human is that of the mind, battlefield of the mind. Often in life, we turn out sadly that sometimes we're our worst enemy. And we speak death over our lives and things of that nature on a conscious and subconscious level. And it's about learning how to be your best cheerleader, how to speak life into your life. In one of the religious texts, it talks about power in the tongue, right? And my father would often talk about the man that thinks he can and the man that thinks he can't. They're both right. So if you think you can do it, you can do it. If you don't think you can do it, you can't do it, right? And one of my sayings is the defeated mind knows no victories, because if it's already lost in your head, you're not going to render the actions to see victory, you know? So it's just about shaping your perspective.
0: And what it's helped with for me is that by thinking positive, it like leads to another positive.
1: Awesome.
0: Right?
1: Yeah, it's like farming.
0: But
1: your own personality, your own esteem.
0: You can farm negative too, and it can make you crazy.
1: Totally can. Sadly, it's
0: I was farming some negative earlier. Sometimes, like, to be able to be
1: triggered,
0: cognizant
1: though,
0: that you do that is a skill all of its own.
1: Definitely.
2: Right? Yeah, for sure.
0: And a lot of people need that skill, believe me, man, because they don't even realize how they act.
1: Some people are not self-aware or conscious.
0: Because we're not all perfect.
1: Of course not.
0: So that's why thinking positive thoughts is so important.
1: Amen. Amen. Thank you, brother. Appreciate you, man.
0: I'd like to, we have an incredible show today. We have a talent show going on. You want to introduce our guest really quick?
1: Yeah, we'll let them introduce yourself.
0: Right?
1: Yes.
3: Hey, what's up? My name is Mark Vasquez, representing Pomona Loud with these other artists. Thank you guys for having us here. We're ready to show up, show out.
4: What's up, everyone? My name is Emmanuel, also representing Pomona Loud, here with 4D Recording, and we're just going to bring some good vibes, have a good time, have some fun with it.
0: And you brought your son today, right?
4: And I brought my son Ezra. He's right over there. Hi.
0: Hey, what's up? And you know how we love kids on our show.
4: Sick.
0: Kids, animals. We've had,
4: that's awesome.
0: We've actually had a whole group of kids in here singing Christmas carols.
1: Yes, that's true. We do
4: you
1: that.
4: You see, Pop?
0: So we really do try to make this a family show if we can.
4: That's amazing.
0: But it's also entertainement, right?
4: Yeah. For sure. A little bit of this, a little bit of that.
0: In San Bernardino, there isn't another place like KCAA where you can have your own show.
1: Yes.
0: And if you're interested in making your own type of show and having it here at KCAA, how could you do that, Eric?
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1: Fumage.
4: That's nice. That's really cool.
0: And there's a live show before us. And what's your show, Mr. Trees?
5: 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And 7 to 9 p.m. on Tuesdays, we got Palm Trees in Progress Presents. Amazing shows. Check them out if you guys are bored.
1: Definitely, amazing. Definitely.
0: And that is
4: super cool.
0: If you want a show, make it happen. Come on in here, talk to Mark. Work out the negotiation that you're going to for your show.
3: Right.
0: How much it's going to cost? Because this isn't free. We work and we pay for this team.
3: Oh, wow.
0: So we don't get paid. We pay. Right?
1: And our third guest is.
0: Oh, go ahead.
6: Yeah, TMGE also representing Pomona Loud. Straight out of San Gabriel Valley myself.
0: I thought you were saying he wanted his own show. And I was like, let's do this. That's really what I thought you were getting. I was like, okay.
1: I do have somebody that's interested. I've been trying to get in contact with Mark, so I'm going to have to call him and make it happen.
3: Let's make it happen.
0: This is going to be a great show. Thank you all for coming on in.
4: Thank you guys for having us.
0: I can't wait to see some of these performances. I'd like to mention our sponsor, Powell Charter Academy, at 2450 Blake Street. Now, they have a middle school, too, down the way a little bit, but they focus on middle and charter high school. And if your kids need, like a basic foundation that that is strong. This place is a good spot for kids that need a little extra. But if your kid's already strong and wants a place to excel, this is a great school too. So if you're interested in a charter school, please consider Pell Charter Academy. And they just, they're enrolling for the new year. They just had their first day of school. So, you know, if your kid's having a hard time at the school they're at, that sometimes happens on the first days or whatever. Now you want, now they always say, wait with your kids a little bit, right? But you know, make sure that it's not just something that's going to blow over, right? Mm-hmm. But they may come into a situation where they're not learning well.
1: Yes.
0: And that might be a situation where you call Pal up and get them enrolled over there.
1: They might need a change of venue, you know.
2: Yes. Right.
0: And I'd also like to mention our I Love San Radio Standouts of the Week.
1: Pomona Loud and 909 Days. This is the Pomona Loud / 909 Days for Noah James and Lisa, their upcoming event on September 9th at the Riverside Municipal Auditorium. Yeah. Yeah. So get your tickets now. You missed the 909 sale when they were $9.09.
4: I got mine at 909, man. I had to. Like, we all, like, definitely had to.
0: Yes.
4: Love you.
0: And that is brought to you by Chubbsy Smash Burger.
1: Located
0: at 2344 Sterling Avenue, opened by the Crazy Boss, the old Target. Man, I just had me a Chubbsy Smash Burger the other day, and I always make sure that I get my pup Patty. Because if I walk in the house with a Chubbsy's and my pup sees that I have Chubbsy's and I do not have a pup Patty,
1: I hear you.
0: I won't have very much Chubbsy's left for myself.
4: For yourself.
1: Yeah. He's a dino dog. He might rob you or something.
0: But yeah. Dottie's a spoiled
4: pup. They're built
1: different.
0: Gets like those rotisserie chickens for dinner. So.
1: Oh, man. Dottie living the good life. Better than most people.
0: And that's all I have for you today. And I'm looking forward to this great talent show.
1: Definitely. We're gonna dive in here because we do have a full show. We definitely want to make sure that we acknowledge Irene Ill Cruz if you're nasty.
4: Yes.
1: She has been hosting and orchestrating Pomona Loud for about 7 or 8 years now. I remember when Irene first kind of walked into her first open mic that Egyptian Princess was orchestrating in downtown Pomona. And then she got the bug, right? And kept doing her poetry thing and then eventually started hosting her own open mic. And that's how I connected with these gentlemen here. Going to see how she was doing because I hadn't seen her in many of years, and we both had lost our fathers, you know what I mean? And that's something that I, because we connected on Facebook, so I would chime in every once in a while, but I hadn't seen her physically. And then I went down there and saw some amazing performers. Brother Mark is amazing, and I had met Mark in Redlands with his band as well, and it just didn't click when we were there, you know what I mean?
2: I was going to be on.
1: And we're here. Now you're here. Started from the bottom, now you're here. We make stuff happen, man. So with that being said, we have a slew of amazing songs that are going to be performed today. We're going to start with TMGE, going to be doing his thing. But before you go into the track, please tell people what that acronym stands for and a little about yourself, brother.
6: Right, TMGE stands for the Martin Gashiri Experience. I am Martin Gashiri. Came up in West Covina, been playing music since I was like in middle school, started off on the guitar. Started rapping a few years later, and my music is, I like mixing a lot of stuff. If you go to Pomona Loud, you'll see me with my guitar, you'll see me rapping, doing all kinds of stuff. So just trying to bring some, tonight trying to bring some hip hop to, to KCAA.
1: There you go. That's what's up. And what's the name of the first track that you're going to be performing for us today?
6: First track is called Flock.
0: Like a Seagulls?
6: I wish it was a flock of seagulls.
1: And I ran.
6: Yeah.
1: I ran so far away. Couldn't get away.
6: No, that would have been cool.
0: Get it back to the birds.
4: That reminds me of Vice City, man.
2: Always.
6: It's a throwback.
1: All right.
6: Yeah. All right. Let's get it.

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I know you went today. Even saw the fit. Gotta say, you didn't slay. Read your face and license plate. Location, name, nothing is safe. It's already too late.

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Yo, you said you don't want it, doesn't matter. 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

0: trendy topic are these flock cameras. But what made you want to, what inspired that?
1: You know what? It's crazy because obviously I'm, you know, glued to my phone on Instagram, like a lot of us, and just seen a lot of news about these cameras. And obviously it's like, what the heck is going on? And what's funny is I bought this beat. And it wasn't, flock cameras weren't really on my mind. I wasn't thinking about it when I heard it, but I heard the beat and that hook kind of just like popped in my head and like the rhythm of it. And after that, writing this thing was a breeze. It just all like came. It's one of those songs that just came to me. And yeah, I'm real happy about it.
0: Definitely.
1: Yeah,
0: that's going to be one of the hits, one of the OG hits. You know what I mean?
2: Like, I didn't mean to think like this, but like sometimes I felt like you're saying, got my block. Like, you know what I'm saying? Like that's how they think with those cameras, right? They're powerful.
1: Okay.
2: Right?
1: Yeah.
2: Right. So let's hope those go away.
1: Yeah.
0: I know some cities are revoking those contracts and things of that nature. So definitely. That's amazing. And what's the name of the second track that you're going to be hitting us off with today?
1: Second song's called "Let It Go." Totally different vibe. This is a short one I wrote a few years back. I took the day off of work. And was walking around enjoying the weather, and I came back and just wrote this. Again, it just came to me, so it's one of those that I'm proud of, and it just feels good.
0: All right, definitely. We'll let E know when you're ready.
1: All right, ready to go.

0: verse.
1: Yeah.
0: I appreciate it. Yeah.
2: Very in depth. I mean, you know, literary
0: yeah.
2: references, rap, everything's like that. Yeah. Pretty deep.
0: Mm.
2: The other ones more like you're walking down the.
3: You know,
0: yeah,
3: like,
0: it's
3: a different vibe.
0: I had to switch it up. The first one's kind of serious, so I'm like, let me do something
2: what
0: a little more.
2: What do you like to write better?
0: Oh, sorry, what do I
2: like to write better?
3: Or do you enjoy them all?
0: I enjoy them all, but, you know, sometimes the serious ones come to me faster, you know what I mean? So I know that there's something in my head that's needed to. That needs to come out, you know what I mean? So, like, with the Flock cameras, obviously it was in the back of my head, even if I didn't realize it, because that beat just pulled it out of me, so.
2: Poetry is healing.
0: Exactly.
3: Definitely. Yeah. And if you could share with our audience how they can find your music, support your music, follow you.
0: All right. My website, tmgemusic.com. You can find me on Instagram, tmgexp underscore. Yeah, it's everywhere. My Linktree/TMGE. You can find all my stuff, all my music that's out, and just stay in touch. Come tap in.
3: There we go. Amazing performance, brother.
0: No, thank you.
3: Definitely.
2: Great. That was awesome.
3: Yes, thank you. Awesome. Thank you for blessing us with your talent and shining your light, brother.
0: Thanks for having
3: Next,
0: me.
3: We have, no problem, brother. Next, we have Brother Emmanuel that's going to be doing this thing. And I have met Emmanuel at the Pomona Loud when I went over there. That was probably about 3 weeks ago, maybe 4 weeks ago
4: right.
3: now. And a shout out, Pomona Loud happens Wednesday nights, the first and third Wednesday of each month. The sign-ups for the open mic start at 7:30, and the performances start at 8, and I think they usually go to about 10, 11-ish.
4: Yeah.
3: You know what I mean? But it's a wonderful open mic, beautiful venue, had a little bar there. They got a little DJ there, you know what I mean? So you can get your little libations on, as well as just chill out with the homies in downtown Pomona. Always some nice art down there, you know what I'm saying? So it's definitely a vibe. It's definitely a vibe, you know? But Emmanuel was he performed a song that was called Changes, and I actually shared I got a video of it, and when I shared it on Facebook, Robert even chimed in like, "Man, that's groovy, man!" Like,
4: it was
3: awesome. I was really vibing out because it's a mixture of, like, to me, multiple genres.
4: Yeah.
3: You know what I mean? Because at first I thought you were just going to be spitting, and then you get up there, you start doing like some like Linkin Park / you know what I mean, Rage Against the Machine,
4: but
3: you know, with the pop vibe, like then the little hip hop lyrics and stuff, and then talking about the heartbreak. It was just like, it was amazing, bro.
2: That's why
3: you're here.
2: Thank you. Really.
3: So with that being said, man, please tell our audience a little about yourself and how do you spell your name? Because you spell it unique. You use numbers and letters.
4: Right, yeah. So my name is Emmanuel, and my stage name is Emmanuel as well. I just have two eights in place of the two M's in my name. And with that is because my prior name was 2Infinity88. So I was really big. I'm still really big on 88. Mm-hmm. It's like in my logo. Mm-hmm. And to be honest, I just kind of transferred it over because when I got my new name,
0: come.
4: When I got my new name, I was like, dude, I'm just going to keep my name.
3: Yeah.
4: Like, I'm keep done trying to be. Yeah, keep it simple.
3: And he's got his little boy here today.
2: Yeah,
3: say, we want you to say hello.
2: Sees his daddy ready to perform.
3: Come to the mic.
4: Say hi.
3: What's your name?
5: Hi, I'm Ezra.
3: All right. an artist in training as well.
2: Did you hear that?
4: I think he got it.
3: Definitely.
4: Yeah, so long story short, I just kept the two eights in place of the M's, and I just rocked with my name because I just want to be like as real as I can with myself.
3: Yeah.
4: Like when I make music for me. And that's pretty much it, yeah. For my
3: There you go. Well, what is going to be the name of the first song that you're going to play?
4: This one's going to be Changes. I'm going to rock with Changes. I'm going to do an acoustic version.
3: Definitely. And we're going to put this mic closer to it.
4: This is the first time I do this on this song, so we're going to have some fun with it. Perfect. Let me just scooch that in. I don't want that to. Oh, I see.
3: It might be better to.
2: He comes walking up with his baby. Just holding up. Baby Ann is a youngster.
4: Oh, sweet.
2: But what's your baby's name right there?
4: Oh, this one?
2: Yeah.
4: You know what? I haven't named her. My last one, my first guitar, like how we were talking, like our first guitar that we still have to this day, that one's called Shelby. So I love Shelby, but this one has just been, I don't know, it hasn't came to me.
2: It's got love, yeah. It will come.
4: Oh, it has love. It's just, it's a no name. It's unknown.
3: Okay, okay. That's his name. Unknown. There you go. Unknown.
4: The Abyss. Let me see what we got. This one's going to be Changes. I hope you guys enjoy it.

0: That one's changed his acoustic. Thank you so much. That's very true. That's very true. Try to keep it real with that one.
1: What were you going through where you felt like you had to change,
0: man,
1: or you wanted to change?
0: You know, it's a little bit of everything, but I think for me, like the most was financial, like drug abuse, and just like going out too much and not really having a plan, right? And so that was going on for like such a long time, and then kind of just chasing your tail, and you kind of don't know you're doing that, like, in the moment.
1: Yes.
0: Right? Like, you think you're good. Oh, I'm good, yeah. I'm good, but I don't know.
2: Stop, should I say?
1: Yeah.
0: Go sit down. He's going to help you.
1: Definitely.
0: So, pretty much, when this guy came.
3: He just beeps it out, so don't worry about it.
0: Oh, okay. Sorry about that.
3: So, like, when you do say a cuss word, he just takes off 2 seconds or something?
0: Oh, man.
3: So
0: all right, cool.
3: It's no big deal. We just, so you know.
1: Yeah.
0: No, thanks for letting me know. I'm still not trying to guess.
1: There you go. Amen.
3: Thank you.
1: Definitely.
0: You know, and then once my son came into the world, like, it really, like how we were talking in the green room.
1: Laser,
0: like,
1: focus.
0: It just really intense focus, and I really just knew, like, what to let go and, you know, what to do and what not to do. It just made things very easy, and I think sometimes, like you need, like, some people do need that. Like, I personally needed my son to come here and, like, really lock me in.
1: I hear you.
0: Because I mean, I love immensely. I love immensely.
1: I hear you.
0: Like, I care for my friends. I care for my family. So when things get serious and have gotten serious, like, it's been a no-brainer. And now things just fly, right?
1: Amen.
3: Like,
0: it's fun.
3: Right now,
0: I feel like I'm at the best part of my life right now. I'm having fun. I'm getting money. Yeah, I'm having fun, getting money. I'm a father, you know, like, I'm a brother, I'm a son, I'm an uncle, I'm a dad. So I'm just really having fun.
1: Amen.
0: You know, I don't even smoke weed anymore. I hardly drink.
1: Awesome.
0: I know.
3: I'll smoke it for you.
0: Like, no, that's cool. Like, once in a while, it's really when I'm producing. Like, that's it.
1: Okay, yeah.
0: But yeah.
1: Because he's 18 years sober now.
0: Oh, dude.
3: Yeah, but, like, you know, sick. I'm in California sober.
0: Congratulations. I've been hearing that. What is that?
3: You need to smoke weed.
1: Yeah, you don't drink alcohol, but you do enjoy the cannabis.
0: Gotcha.
1: So, definitely.
0: Yeah, no, it definitely come back a little bit, but it's helped me.
1: No,
0: for
1: amen.
0: Sure, sure.
1: And that's good that you found your path.
3: What's best for
1: ourselves. Amen. Definitely.
0: Okay, What's the next one?
1: Exactly.
0: Oh, nice.
1: There you go.
0: Great minds think alike.
1: My mind. Yes.
0: This one is called, we're going to do Gone. That one's different.
1: Okay.
0: Don't touch that.
1: All right. He's about to fall.
0: Give me 1 second, gentlemen. Sorry about that.
1: It's all right.
0: So this one is also on the same EP that Changes is on.
1: Okay.
0: I called it Intentions. It's out everywhere. My name is EAAANUEL on all platforms.
1: Definitely.
0: And this one is actually probably my favorite song on it.
1: Okay.
0: I do have another track with one of our friends from PL called... Ayo Danny Boy.
1: Yeah, we've had Danny Boy on here.
0: Super cool guy.
1: Definitely,
0: you guys got to search for that one. I'll tell you the track name, but I'd rather not. I'd rather everyone just go find it.
1: Okay.
0: It's on Intentions EP, but this one is called Gone.
1: All right.

0: much.
1: Beautiful, beautiful.
0: The major.
1: Yeah. Awesome, brother. Awesome. If you could share with our audience how they can find your music, connect with you, follow you, come out to support you,
0: yes,
1: purchase the music.
0: For sure. You guys can find all my music under Emmanuel, E-A-A-N-U-E-L. I'm on Apple Music, Spotify. Apple Music, Spotify, and pretty much everywhere you stream your music on. Emmanuel. Yep.
1: Awesome. Awesome.
0: Thank you so much.
2: The style. Emmanuel is my best friend.
0: Thank you. Thank you so much. I really do appreciate that.
3: Not just the singing, but that you're playing.
1: Yeah.
0: Like the guitar. Huh? That's so intentional. Again, everything on Intentions EP like was intentional. Like,
1: I hear you.
0: Like I, that was yeah. Yeah. The version and. And I really just wanted to keep it like that.
3: Well,
0: like,
3: you did a great job, and it was great having your son performing on the show.
1: Yeah, as well,
0: thank
1: as well.
0: So much. Appreciate you.
1: Definitely. All right, we're about to transfer over to Brother Mark Vasquez, getting ready to bless us. I met Mark over there in Redlands with his band. Shout out to Multifaceted Monster that's been on our show, been on Palm Trees in Progress a few times, and just an amazing, talented artist. So I was going over there to shoot some pictures for him, and then this awesome band's on stage doing their thing, and it's Mark, right? And I talked to Brother, like you said earlier. I was like, hey, I'm on the radio. Love to have you come on. And then I didn't see Brother for like 3, 4, maybe 5 months, and then I go to Pomona Loud, and Irene introduces me to Brother, and we both didn't recognize each other at first. But like I told her when I was driving home, I was like, I think I met bro before, like, because he had glasses on, his glasses on, and a beanie last time. This time he had no glasses on. He had his hat. And you know, it'd be Big Inland in the house as well. Shout out to Noah James as well. Very, very majestic. Be majestic. Yes, you know what it be. Yes, but yeah, Mark, tell us a little about yourself, where you're from, and what got you into music, man.
4: I grew up in La Puente, but I started my music like journey kind of in Pomona, like kind of in that arts district.
1: Yeah.
4: I used to go to, I was telling you about Mike and Dim Lights.
1: Yeah, yeah. Shout out to Judah One.
4: Yeah, and then a friend of mine brought me to Pomona Loud, and been like, I got to meet them.
1: Yeah.
4: And then other open mics around the area, kind of just working different mics. And then, I started playing with a band. When you saw me, I was doing my band stuff. So, I come from I played with a bunch of bands growing up, and then I kind of started doing my thing a few years ago. So it's been like a journey, you know, kids in the middle of everything.
1: I hear you.
4: Everything. So blessings and
1: amen.
4: And it's been always cool. It's always nice to know that I got family out at PL to like come back and kind of release some stuff. I've been cooped up. So,
1: yeah.
4: You know? So you can only be like that for
1: when
4: so long.
1: When you get to go
4: long.
1: Outside, you go outside.
4: I'm on just like practicing and like, you know, like I'm going to play at like, because I treat every show with like that intention. I'm at like in an arena in my mind or like, you know, so when I go
1: that.
4: There, it doesn't matter, you know.
1: One or 1,000, as our NC Life would say, you know
4: it's
1: what I mean?
4: It's the Kia Forum, like in here. You're like,
1: that's where you want to be at. So it's like perform with that kind of energy, with that kind of intention every time. And people will recognize that. People will see your talents and see your lives and see your gifts. And it will come to you. It will attract people that opportunities will present themselves, you know?
4: Yeah, for sure.
1: Definitely.
4: Yeah. So that's how I grew up. I got a family of musicians, so I don't think I've ever been to one of my cousins' house. They all have drum sets in their house and stuff. And
1: it's
4: like,
1: always a jam session.
4: Yeah, I always tell everybody, like, when I went to my first friend's house, like, sleepover, like, where's your drum set? And he was like, what do you mean? Like, that's when I knew something was like.
1: You thought, I hear you. You thought everybody was musicians and everything.
4: So,
1: I hear you.
4: It's beautiful. I got all this stuff, like, a room set up, music, like, all the time. That's how I grew up. So I do the same with my kids. And
1: that's beautiful. I know they're going to be talented musicians as well.
4: Yeah. I don't try to force them. Just they'll fall into it.
1: Yeah. They will, because the rhythm calls us all. You know what I mean? The music calls us all. What is the name of the first track that you're going to be blessing us with? Or first song, I should say.
4: I'm going to do, let me see, Lying Awake.
1: Okay.
4: Yeah. I just want to say big ups to 909 Day.
1: There we go.
4: For having PL come out. And thanks, Ill, and everybody for setting it all up, because it's like really cool. Like,
1: totally.
4: Happy to be a part of it, and thanks for all the artists and all that stuff.
1: Definitely. Shout out to Ill Cruz, if you're nasty.

0: Beautiful. Amazing, brother. Amazing, bro. Man, like, how long have you been playing music, the guitar for?
1: I grew up, like, playing, like, just drums and stuff, but guitar, like, I think, like, around, like, fifth grade. Like, okay. You know, I don't really... No, and honestly, like, I went to bass, like, right when I went to high school, and then high school, like, where I learned to sing, and, like, I had a bunch of, like, choir, like, directors and stuff, so...
2: How did you get this hole in the guitar right now?
1: Oh, this guitar? This is the first guitar I've ever purchased with my own money.
0: Awesome.
1: I was 17 years old.
0: Honestly,
1: that's new. I've never seen that.
0: Okay. Surprise!
1: We're all catching this live. He's like, what's this hole that goes directly into the body of the guitar? He's just like, dude, I don't even know.
0: There you go, dude.
1: I thought he was talking about this
0: one. Oh, I hear you.
2: I
0: want
2: a story.
1: The first one, I got like, you know, I think stuff on guitars looks cool. Like, it gets, you know.
0: Yeah.
1: I'm trying to actually, like... put in work in my tally, so you can, like, look.
0: Yeah, you like, you know, actually, like, use the instrument. Like, it's not
1: but that comes with just playing all the time. So,
0: there you go.
2: But I've had a lot of guests on that. There's a belt buckle mark on the back.
1: Oh, yeah, belt buckle marks. Yeah, definitely.
0: With time. There you go. There you go. And, scraping it.
1: Yeah, so I got this one like a week after I bought it, and I remember I had a lot of guitars growing up, but they never lasted. Like, but they're always like gifts, or someone had, like, you know,
0: bless
1: like,
0: you with one.
1: My uncle or something gave me a guitar, and I would just like destroy them and like tune them and like paint them. And, But yeah, the first check I got working warehouse, like, my dad was just like, you should go buy yourself a guitar.
0: There you go. Like, smart man.
1: He's like, not when it's your money.
0: Ah.
1: It'll last forever.
0: Yeah, so, bro. Like, you know, right, you earn it.
2: There's violins that were played in the 1400s, but like, we have to have a new cell phone every... Why?
0: I hear you. Yeah. If it's quality, build it. It will last lifetimes.
1: Definitely.
0: Yeah. And what is the name of the final song that you'll be performing?
1: It's called Mad, Mad, Mad.
0: Okay.
1: Yeah.
0: There you go.
1: Mad. I was going to name it Mad, but I was really mad.
0: So okay, Mad, Mad, Mad. Say that three times quick.
1: Thank you, guys. And thank you guys for having me.
0: No problem, brother. No problem, brother. Thank you for being here, man. We appreciate you.
1: All right, here we go. Nobody can be this way when it's getting hard to take.

0: Man, beautiful, beautiful.
1: Thank you, guys.
0: Amazing, brother. Amazing, brother.
2: And seriously, I hope you find peace one day, because sometimes relationships just end up like that, you know?
1: Sometimes, yeah, yeah.
2: But, like, you know, it helps to write about them and sing about them and get it out, right?
1: Definitely. Yeah, definitely.
0: Grab the mic. Get your mic.
1: Oh, yeah,
0: here
1: you go. There you go.
2: Mic. Mic test one. Testes. Can you say testes? One, two, no, three? Hey, I got that from Beavis and Butthead.
0: There you go, testes. Testes. One, two, sometimes three. Well, definitely, brothers. We're going to go down the road real quick and let you each let the audience know how to find you, connect with you, support you. You guys are each all talented. You each play instrumentations as well, multiple instruments. The lyrics are real, speaking about real topics, speaking about lived experiences, emotions that we deal with, changes, and being mad, mad, mad, and finding a positive outlet to pour into. Just amazing, talented bros. I wish you guys nothing but the best. So for those, you can follow Pomona Loud on Instagram. It's just Pomona Loud on Instagram. And then you can find the ringleader, Il Cruz. I believe it's il.cruz on Instagram. 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
0: Awesome, awesome. Emmanuel, if you could share with the audience one more time how to follow you and purchase your music.
4: Yes, you can follow me on Instagram, E88ANUEL. That's all my music on all platforms. And also, for upcoming artists in the area or professionals that want to, like, you know, try new sounds and stuff, you guys could follow the recording page. It's 4DRXC1. And we are located in Koreatown, and we have a secondary location in Victorville as well. Thank you, guys.
0: Awesome. Awesome.
1: Nice. I just want to go down the list. 909 Day. Make sure to follow them on Instagram. Make sure to follow Noah James putting it on.
0: There you go.
1: Follow Il Cruz, Pomona Loud. Find all them on Instagram. You can find me, Mark Vasquez, Mark Vasquez Official, and find all my music under Mark Vasquez on all the socials and all the places, streaming platforms.
0: There you go.
1: Yeah,
0: and
1: thank you guys for having us out.
0: No problem, brother. Thank you for blessing us.
4: Shout out to Pomona Loud and Il Cruz for having us.
0: Yes, indeed. Yes, indeed. Shout out to Il Cruz. Robert Porter, how can people follow you and find out more about the native art, the native mega art?
2: You want to find out more about Robert Porter? Just follow I Love San Bernardino on Instagram or TikTok. And then I'm Robert Porter, P-O-R-T-E-R, on Facebook. And you can follow my group, I Love San Bernardino by Robert Porter. Dude. We're 60,000 now.
0: Yeah,
2: bigger.
0: I know.
2: We're getting bigger. So you can buy and sell things. So if you want to sell something, make some money.
0: Legal stuff, please.
2: Yeah, Facebook don't allow nothing else.
0: Because that's what got us taken down in the past. Because this is the third iteration at the other previous iterations got.

0: yeah, subscription level right now.
1: You well, know? They pay me money. So yeah, as long as they're paying me money, I'm good now, there right? You go. Like the PayPal just keeps filling on its own, and then you transfer once in a while when you need a little extra.
0: Mm-hmm. Definitely. But, we're coming down to our last 4 minutes of the show, and usually what I like to do is I like to end sometimes with just words of positivity or speaking life into the community.
1: Motivational realization.
0: The energy of positive thought. So we'll start with Brother Martin right here. If you can speak some life into the community. Maybe someone is out there questioning if they continue their music journey or if they should pick up that instrument again. If you could speak some life or some encouragement to them.
2: I would say, I mean, even with Pomona Loud, I used to be, I guess scared is the best term, of sharing my music and putting myself out there. So I took the jump. I'm like, I'm already familiar with the Pomona scene, but I've never really done that open mic. So it's been a few years now, and I feel like people know me. They recognize me, and I've built kind of a rapport with them. They kind of know what I do, and I had to take a jump into doing something I was really nervous about in order to join a community. And, you know, that's what keeps me going. It makes me want to write, record and perform, and it helps me meet people like y'all. Right. And so yeah, just take that leap. It's going to be hard, but I promise you, bet on yourself.
0: Amen.
2: And you're going to love the rewards. You're going to reap some good rewards.
0: Amen. Emmanuel, if you could bless us with some words of encouragement, maybe somebody's looking to try to make some changes in their life.
3: For sure. No, number one thing is believe in God and believe in yourself. Believe that anything is possible, because consistency is the key. And when you got, you know, a good community around you, like Pomona Loud, spots to where you can go and really try out, like, you know, curious to perform or anything like that, or just, you know, exude any sort of creativity, take advantage of that, because there's a lot of real people out there in this crazy, crazy world. But this is a really good bunch, Pomona Loud and, you know, the Noah James camp, and everybody's just really, really chill and really, really there for the upcoming artists, because we go through a lot of stuff. So. Just keep at it, man. Keep at it.
0: Definitely. Thank you. I'm Brother Mark.
4: Yeah. Call your mom. Amen. Tell her you love her all the time.
1: Love
4: call
1: you,
4: your
1: mom.
4: Your
1: love
4: parents, you, mom. You know. And yeah, you know, like, I have recently went through, like, some scary situations with, like, stuff and, like, with, like, parents and stuff. Like, you know, you just, life's too short, man. Yeah. You gotta love.
0: Amen.
4: You gotta spread the love. And, yeah, so it's beautiful, too, just to bring it back to, like, the music side. Like, always just go for it. And this whole game's about making mistakes and, you know, and going through stuff. So, yeah. Like, I feel a lot of people lose it when they, like, you know, made mm-hmm. a wrong connection or something. Like,
0: yeah,
4: it happens to everybody.
0: Yes,
4: and then
0: does.
4: You all, it's like the you know, just if you love to do it, you keep doing it.
0: Yeah.
4: And then it's just like, and the longer you keep doing it, the more it'll just like satisfy not your soul, but like, you know, just to be able to help in the community. And that's all we got to do. I think it's pretty simple. Just like, do what you love to the people, and that's it. Like, there you know what I mean? Whatever God blessed you with, like,
0: yeah,
4: you know,
0: yeah,
4: and that's what you give. So, like, you know, so, yeah.
1: Oh, and definitely we can't forget Eric's mom. And I want to thank everyone for coming
0: Shout
1: on
0: out
1: here.
0: To Eric's mom.
1: Yeah, we love Eric's mom. Yes.
5: Eric's mom. Shout out to my mom.
4: Yeah.
5: Around
4: here. Big mama
1: boy. But no, this was a great show. This talent show rocked.
0: Awesome.
1: A lot of great performances here today. Yanni, thank you so much.
0: Hey, thank them. So thank them, man. Just blessed to be alive, man. Blessed to be alive.
1: And this is Robert Porter and Ipiani Lockhart with the I Love San Bernardino County Radio Show. And we are out of here.
0: And we're still live on...

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2: 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I'm Chris Caraggio.
3: President Trump says Iran should raise the white flag of surrender. He made the comment to Fox News this morning as the memorandum of understanding between the U.S. and Iran is set to expire.
4: The deal was reached in June after high-level talks mediated by Pakistan. There's little evidence that either side wants to extend the agreement. Both sides have accused the other of violating the terms of the deal multiple times. Both the U.S. and Iran have said they are winning the war, and the ceasefire has had little impact.
3: Trump said today that he's not in a hurry to end the Iran war. Wall Street is closing lower to start the week. Stocks fell while oil prices rose with the ceasefire between the U.S. and Iran expiring today. The 30-year Treasury yield hit its highest level since June of 2007 as international benchmark Brent crude futures topped $90 a barrel. At the closing bell, the Dow Jones Industrial Average dropped 272 points, the S&P 500 lost 40 points, and the NASDAQ fell 84 points. Witnesses are taking the stand in the Tupac Shakur murder trial in Las Vegas. Defendant Dwayne Davis is accused of orchestrating the legendary rapper's 1996 murder. Davis's lawyers say the prosecution's case is fiction, arguing the allegations against Davis came from a ghostwriter who made up details about the shooting in Davis's book. The value of NFL franchises continues to surge. Matt Mattinson has more.
5: Sportico reports the average team is worth $9.34 billion, an increase of more than 31% over last year. It's the largest one-year increase in at least a decade. The Dallas Cowboys lead the way at $15.5 billion, followed by the Los Angeles Rams, New York Giants, New England Patriots, and New York Jets. The Cincinnati Bengals check in with the lowest value at $7.4 billion, but that's still more than all but six teams in the world outside of the NFL.
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20: Hello, everybody. Tommy the Hawk here. Whoever you are, wherever you are, whatever you're doing, welcome to the show. And thank you for joining us. Yes, you're in with Tommy Hawkins of Jazz Hawk, and this is Just Jazz. 2 hours of improvised listening pleasure. We feature all of the instruments in the band, vocals included. Don't touch that dial. Don't turn that knob. Tell your friends and neighbors that you've got some beef jerky that you're going to be chewing on for the next couple of hours. And we get you started this evening with my favorite piano bar pianist, Art Graham. And we're going to ease on down the road.

That one is just dripping with love. Happy Valentine's Day, sweetheart. That was sax man James Carter, and he's got a dilemma on this day that Cupid is supposed to have everyone together. He's asking, I wonder where our love has gone. Hang in there. And we bring on now the boss of the blues, B.B. King. And for him, the thrill is gone.

0: a little blues for you on Valentine's Day. You're in with the Jazz Hog, Tommy Hawkins. This is Just Jazz. I'm with you every Saturday evening from 10 until midnight, the bewitching hour. We'll be back with more after this.
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0: Welcome back to Just Jazz. Tommy Hawkins here. Coming up, Miles Davis. Early Miles. Well, you need him.

sweet. You know, back in the day, the closest thing, to the modern jazz quartet was Chico Hamilton and his quintet. Chico, of course, on drums, Carson Smith on bass, Paul Horn sax, John Pisano on the guitar, and Fred Katz on the cello. That was a beautiful Lillian. The Jazz Hawk here on KCAA 1050 AM. If you're tuning in on the internet, it is kcaaradio.com. And coming up, two people who got together and did their thing. Yeah, Gary Burton and Eddie Daniels. I thought you'd recognize them.

0: That was the beautiful Sonny Holland, H-O-L-L-A-N-D. You're clear out of this world. And you're in with the Jazz Hawk, and I'm spreading a little Valentine's jazz love to everybody right out there in Radio Land and on the Internet. However you're coming to us, we hope that you're enjoying it. We'll be back with more, so don't go wandering off.
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0: Just Jazz here with the Jazz Hawk, Tommy Hawkins, and one of the most prominent jazz organists of our generation is Joey DeFrancesca. Here he is with a thing called the Joey Grind. I don't know what that's all about, but it's cool.

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0: 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It's the Work of Power Hour with Randy Corgan on the Teamsters 1932 Broadcast Network. Airing live from San Bernardino. What was that all about?
1: I had Robert turn his mic on before we went live.
0: Oh.
1: And then he grabbed it after
0: Oh, of course he did.
2: Sorry. He likes
0: That's
2: to
0: what happened.
2: Me.
0: Long time organizer, first time radio host back at the helm here. I've had a very exciting week. We're going to talk about that here in a bit. I can't wait to kind of give everybody a bit of a play-by-play as to what just happened on Monday. But hey, live shout-outs first for those of you listening in live. Really appreciate it, and yeah, I'm excited. I can't wait to tell the story from Monday. I really can't. It was, you know, 30 years of doing this job, like, and trying to make something happen to actually see it. Actually happened was pretty cool. It was, you know how you notice you're seeing something phenomenal, and sometimes you just see it and you can feel it.
2: Yep,
0: that's what it was Monday. Anyway, I'll describe it in a bit. I know I'm going to give a little bit of build up here. Anyway, live shout outs: Stephanie Lara, Correctional Dental Assistant, HDDC, Barstow City negotiating team listening in live, as well as Perla Reyes from Public Health. Krista Cunner, Olivia Gabara, from ARMC. I promised I wouldn't mess up her name, too.
2: Oh, you're doing good. I promised I wouldn't mess up her name.
3: Hey. Don't give him any slack.
0: Westside Clinic, medical assistants from Fontana, the Westside, and McKee all came to the local last night to confront HR about their working conditions. This group's on fire, and it was great to see them come together in solidarity. Good stuff. Banning Stewards, Carla Young and Brandon Robinson, listening in live. Tina Samanigo from ARMC. Larray Robinson, Tad. Linda Haro, Tad. Jenny Hernandez, Public Health. 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Jeremy Lopez, ARMC. Luis Castillo, Yucaipa Regional Park. John Gamboa, SBCSS, Trisha Flores and Crystal Olds from TAD Rialto, Jason Nugent from TAD 02, Alejandro Arredondo, Carol Flores, Andrea Serrano, Redlands TAD, Tina Avalos Morgan, TAD Foster Care, Joe McCod, City of San Bernardino, and the Grand Terrace Public Works. Kirk Garrison, Sheriffs, and Connie Bottini from Library. Mm-hmm. And we have our giveaway. So the fifth caller, let's make sure that we have somebody manning the phones. Or should we call it Manning's?
3: Manning the phone sounds cool.
0: No. See, that's a male-dominated term. Like,
2: yeah.
0: No?
2: It's not bad. It's just it's a term that everyone
0: I'll let
2: knows.
0: The woman.
2: Yeah,
0: I'll
2: yeah.
0: Let the woman decide.
2: Look, it's just it's what we use.
0: Do we
2: to say
0: womaning the phone?
2: Yeah, that would sound stranger. But yeah, I'm just you know.
1: Not at all.
2: Not at all, right?
0: Womaning. Michelle, what do you prefer?
2: Yeah,
0: she
2: ask
0: said
2: Michelle.
0: She's ready. What does Michelle prefer? She said she's ready, so she is ready.
2: Make sure someone's
0: fifth caller 909-889-8377. 909-889-8377. We have two giveaways here. There's a special one. You'll get a T-shirt. For the fifth caller, and let's say a special. So are we going to do a separate one or just within the same lineup?
3: We could do it in the same lineup, so it's easier.
2: Yeah.
0: Yeah, it would
3: but
0: be
3: the second
0: easier.
3: Prize, you should say what it is.
0: Okay. And the sixth caller is donated, is a straw hat donated by James Herrera, shop steward from Colton.
2: Yes.
0: So, James, big shout out to you. Clearly, you're listening in live. You're not on the lineup here, but
3: and just a quick shout out for James as well. You should also pull up the YouTube comments, Randy. But James is actually being recognized as Labor Leader of the Year by Supervisor Joe Baca.
2: Oh, really?
3: So next week.
2: Oh, good.
3: So that'll be really cool.
2: Good for him.
0: Cool.
2: Heck yeah, that's way cool.
0: That's awesome.
2: Good job,
0: that's good
2: James.
0: Stuff. Good
2: Heck
0: job,
2: yeah.
0: James.
2: That's freaking awesome.
3: Mm-hmm.
2: Nadel Rafidi is also listening in. He texted me.
0: He texted you?
2: Yeah.
0: Yeah. See, Vice I like
2: president.
0: This. Yeah. Nadel Rafidi listening in live. I like this whole you know, comes in, everybody starts texting. Like, don't forget about me. Don't forget about me.
2: Everyone's excited. They want to be heard.
0: You know, I was in New York and we had a few, I have a few listeners there.
2: Oh, I know you do.
0: I was surprised. I tested them too. I was like, hey, okay, so which show? And then they rattled off a couple shows. I was like, all right. They're like, easy.
2: I got to circle back. When we made those phone calls for the act, I talked with a New Yorker teamster that I'm going to follow up with. I sent him the link to your app, and he was all excited.
0: Yeah, it's good stuff.
2: Yeah, it's good stuff. Good job. Good stuff.
0: Yeah, so.
3: I like when Randy puts people on the spot. But sure.
2: Yeah.
3: And then because he will also follow up with, okay, well, listen to this week's coming up. We're going to do this. You know, I'm like, Jesus.
0: Yeah. That's the organizer.
3: I know. It's the organizer.
0: It's the organizer. What it does is it teaches you to always do a takeaway from something and an ask, because it's just to try to keep people in motion. Right. You know, it's always about trying to keep people in motion. And, you know, you don't always have to be in motion, but it also prevents you from being kind of BS, you know, from, you know, someone just telling you what you want to hear.
3: Oh, yep. People have definitely done that to you, huh?
0: Oh, yeah. Organizers, we always are trying to sort that out. It's not because you want to call someone out on it. Mm-hmm. It's you're trying to evaluate if your numbers are right. So right. In other words, if you've got, you know, just hypothetically, say you got 100 workers you're organizing and you're talking to X amount of them, in that little test that's happening, you're trying to know, okay, am I getting told what I want to hear, or are they telling the truth? Is, mm-hmm. you know, yeah. or is it, you know, is it they're just trying to brush me off? Or,
2: yeah.
0: And so all these little things that you guys always hear me do, mm-hmm. those are those little organizing techniques that you learn to kind of go, really?
2: I've noticed that, yeah. I've used quite a few in my life now.
0: Well, like, I've watched other people pick up on it now, being around me. It's
2: like
0: kind of fun.
2: Somebody, does that make sense? Like getting their buy-in on something?
0: Yeah. That's or so what'd you important. Like about it?
2: Yeah, what'd you like about
0: that's,
2: it?
0: That's a good one. Because then like that make it? It makes them – there's two reasons why you ask somebody why they like about it. Number one, it recognizes that it actually happened. It's not that you don't believe them, but more importantly, it makes them think about what they took from whatever it was. And it has them reflect on it, so they have a deeper appreciation for what they may have, let's say, just learned, experienced, or where they're at. Does that make sense?
2: Yeah.
0: So I just see how I just did it.
2: You just did it. Yep, yeah. You sure did.
0: You get I in these it. Habits of as part of your communication.
2: Yep.
0: And as an organizer, you're just trying to move people. God, we already have winners. That was quick.
2: Nice.
3: People said you also didn't announce the phone number, but I don't remember if you
0: did. I did.
3: You did? Okay.
0: I did the number.
3: Okay.
0: They weren't paying attention. Oh, did you send the live link?
3: Yeah, to people. Yeah.
0: Is it in the...
3: In the Slack? No, but...
0: Is it the same link as last week's live link?
3: Yeah.
0: So if I go into last week's live link,
3: mm-hmm.
0: if I go up there and pull it up now, it'll tell us... Okay. Oh, yeah. I guess it stays.
3: Technology, no. Randy. Isn't it great?
0: I'm not seeing it here.
3: Oh, no.
0: All right. See, that's what happens when you have too many platforms happening and operating at the same
2: there's
0: time.
2: There's so many.
0: So there we go. Now I got to see all this. There they are. All right. There we go. It's all there. You're welcome, by the way. I see. How do we call in? Yeah, what's the number? 909-889-8377. I said it earlier, but... Apparently they missed it. I know I said it. You just missed it.
3: Yeah.
0: Anyway, so what was I saying? I was talking about these mannerisms, these organizing things that you do. And it's great to see other people. It's fun to see other people pick up on it because then it shows that the role is happening. I call it like the cascade effect.
2: Right.
0: You do something, then it kind of cascades into someone else, and then they push and they do something, and then the next person does something. There's a whole science behind that in leadership training on how you kind of get things done, especially in a large organization. So anyway.
2: Wow. You're the king of verbal judo, I swear.
0: I don't know if I'm the king, maybe a prince.
2: Oh, you're a king. You're a king. I think you're a king. Oh, I love it.
0: Maybe a jester. That's funny. I'm one of the king's jesters.
2: I try, but hey.
0: Anyway. So,
3: a 30-year prince.
2: There you go. 30-year prince.
0: So, Teamster Tuesday, you know, if you would like to be highlighted or have somebody highlighted, you know, we always, every Tuesday, we make sure we highlight a member or a member group on our social media and to show the public the important work our members do. You can follow us at Teamsters 19, excuse me, at 1932 Teamsters on all platforms. Yesterday, we highlighted our NEO team, our new employee orientation team from San Bernardino County. These members are San Bernardino County Teamsters who are dedicated to growing our union by signing up new county Teamsters, excuse me, new county employees to become Teamsters, often adding hundreds of more members every month, thousands a year. Yeah, they do a great job.
2: They're killing it.
0: Yeah, I mean, think about that. You know, you got this rule now, today and every day, make sure you think of Teamsters, part of our Think of Teamster program. The NEO group has got to engage a brand new worker who's, in some cases, been indoctrinated and told, you don't need to join the union. Yeah. You don't need to participate. You can get a free ride. And, you know, one of the things that's important for us to pay attention to is the reason why workers are seeking out that job is because it's a good job.
2: Yeah.
0: You've decided to work there. It's not like, you know, it's not like somebody came, knocked on your door and said, we're forcing you to work here, right? It's you know, you could work somewhere else. Yep. You can maybe potentially work other places, but you want to work at this union job. And then now the rules are people can decide to just not pay their dues. Obviously, that's just an attack on unions to weaken our position.
2: Yep.
0: So the NEO team has got to, in just a very short period of time, educate workers, make contact with them, explain to them why it's important to not be a freeloader.
2: Yep.
0: And so I really appreciate the work that you all do, and I really hope that you can, you know, everybody can participate in this process and inoculate and educate. Anytime you got a new worker in your area,
2: right,
0: make sure you talk to them. Even if you work in the private sector and workers are obligated to join, it's still good to make that contact.
2: Absolutely.
0: And so the fifth caller was Patricia Flores, and then did I say who the sixth caller was?
2: No.
0: Yeah, I don't want to tell you.
2: Oh, Tina Avalos?
0: Yes.
2: Ah, I knew
0: See,
2: it.
0: They got a scam right.
2: They're tag teaming.
0: Michelle's in on
2: Tina.
0: It. Michelle's in on it.
2: Michelle's
0: going to have
2: it.
0: Tina's going to have a whole store.
3: Innocent to proven guilty.
0: She's going to have
2: that's
0: a store.
2: Right, that's right. That's right.
0: She's like, I swear I'm not. She's.
2: Anyway. I swear I'm not. No.
3: I don't know.
0: But James, thank you very much for giving the Teamster straw hat.
2: Yeah.
0: Those are awesome, by the way. Let me know where I can get one. So
2: me too. We both were like, hey.
0: I got a bald head, and I love to be in the sun, so I need to protect it.
3: I never seen you with the hat on.
0: You know why? Because people don't recognize me when I wear a hat.
3: Yeah, I don't think I would recognize you.
0: It's weird.
2: You don't look
0: if I put a hat on, people walk right by me, and they don't even realize it's me. It's a trip.
3: Yeah,
2: it's wild.
0: So it's good. Whenever I want to
2: go incognito, there you go. That's right.
0: Right. That's not Randy.
2: That's not Randy.
0: Right. It's not. Yep. It's not Randy. Mm-hmm. Anyway, not like I'm famous or anything. It's just sometimes I go places and
3: You're pretty recognizable, like famous.
2: You are.
1: More like infamous.
2: No, infamous. There you go.
0: Famous.
2: That's
0: the minute that's you become famous, you become a target. So
2: Yeah,
3: that's true.
2: That's true.
0: Yeah, Teamster Tuesday. Thank you, NEO team, for all the work that you do. It's awesome. Appreciate you killing it out there. I think last year they brought in like 1,200 or 1,300 members.
2: Yeah.
0: You know, that's
2: incredible.
0: That's incredible. It's very, very good. Labor history fact. Labor history fact of the day, August 12th. On this day in labor history, August 12th, 1887. You know, we're going to have Kamek come on next week.
2: Uh-oh.
0: And for a special show. I hope he's listening right now.
2: I can't wait.
1: I have no idea.
0: You know, because then I'm going to ask him about some of these things that happened back then.
2: I was just going to say, as soon as I heard 1887 in Kamek,
0: here he goes again.
2: Here we go.
3: What year was he born?
0: He was born in 1943.
3: Dang.
0: 43. Yeah. Yeah. So, yeah. But he's, you know, anyway.
2: Next week's
0: going to be. That's what's great about him is he can handle all the kidding.
2: Oh, yeah.
0: So, anyway, Colombian labor leader Maria Cano was born. Known as the flower of labor, Cano became one of Colombia's most influential early labor advocates and the country's first prominent woman political leader. During the 1920s, she traveled across Colombia organizing and speaking alongside miners, oil workers, railroad workers, and banana workers, fighting for better working conditions and workers' rights. Her activism came at a serious cost. Cano faced government surveillance and repeated arrest, and authorities even used violence to break up gatherings where she spoke. Following the brutal suppression of striking banana workers in 1928, she was jailed for conspiracy despite not being present during the strike. Maria Cano continued supporting workers and labor struggles throughout her life, leaving behind a legacy as a pioneering voice for worker power, women's rights, and organized labor in Latin America. And that's your labor history fact of the day. Who brought this?
3: Chris Garluck.
0: From
3: Labor Radio Network.
0: Yeah.
2: Oh, nice.
0: That was great having them on last.
2: Oh, they were.
0: We actually stayed on after the show was over and chatted for another like 20 minutes, 25 minutes or so.
2: That was great.
3: Yeah, they're great.
0: And they're willing to come back on. I think we should definitely get them out. Our next part of the show is Did You Know? Brought to us, submitted by Chaz Kelly, our steward out at RMC. I think he sent me something here.
2: He always does such a great job with this.
0: Mm-hmm.
3: It's in your packet, Randy.
0: No, but Chaz actually sent me something else. Oh. He wanted to thank. He actually sent me something saying he wanted to thank the business agents Barbara, Pete, and Teresa for organizing the meeting with HR yesterday, and all the medical assistants last night for bringing it together. I was actually on my way out of here. Yeah, that's right. We were going to that other meeting last night at 6:30 at the Labor Council, which was interesting. Anyway, so I couldn't stop in and help with that meeting, but.
2: Giggles.
0: The Did You Know? It's San Bernardino County, submitted by Chaz Kelly. Again, Chaz, really appreciate. First of all, thank you very much for submitting this again. This is a fun, nice addition to our lineup, in addition to you recognizing the hard work of our staff.
2: Yep.
0: And someone pointed out they think that Tina has the number on speed dial. I think so, too. She's all bink, bink. Bink.
3: That would
0: as soon
3: be
0: as the
3: smart.
0: Phone hangs up.
3: Bink. I would
0: yeah,
3: say
0: that's
3: it's
0: exactly
3: my contact.
0: What you did.
2: So smart. Yeah.
3: 1932 office.
2: Yep. Yep. Yep. I agree. Good for you, Tina.
0: Explore the old iron bridge in Highland and Greenspot. The old Greenspot Bridge. It's actually
2: it's pretty cool.
0: A lot of history on that bridge, by the way. A lot of crazy accidents and situations over the years. The bridge originated in Illinois. Now, this I didn't know. The bridge originated in Illinois at the Joliet Iron and Steelworkers in 1912 to span the Mojave River in Victorville. It was moved to its current location in 1933 and renamed the Santa Ana River Bridge. It served traffic for 80 years until a new four-lane bridge was built just west to serve traffic. The city of Highland repurposed the bridge as a multi-path trail crossing. As a matter of fact, when you drive by, you can see it to the right if you're going westbound or if you're going east, because that's like a southeast-northwest sort of, it's going at an angle. The city repurposed it. And the park at the East Valley Water District, for the park at the East Valley Water District at 31111 Greenspot Road. And didn't they always call it the Greenspot Bridge?
2: I thought so.
0: Is this the same one?
2: Yeah.
0: Chaz will text me.
2: Yeah, he'll text you right now.
0: He'll tell me if this is it. Anyway, so it's pretty cool. It's really, really neat. I didn't know that it had started in Illinois and then came here, and I didn't realize it was up there for 20 years, 21
2: Jeez
0: years
2: Louise.
0: Before it actually landed there in Highland. See the Wigwam Motel, inspiration for the Cozy Cone Motel for Pixar's movie Cars. That's right.
2: Yep.
0: The motel was built in 1949, the last of seven locations across the U.S. There are 19 TP-shaped rooms, a great opportunity for the kids to see, and you'll probably see some classic cars visiting, located at 2728 East Foothill Boulevard, San Bernardino, California, 92410. The Wigwam. Why did I think that was in Rialto?
4: That's what I thought.
0: I thought the Wigwam was in Rialto. I thought the TP's. Anyway. I'll take Chaz at his word.
2: Yep, he's right.
0: I'm sure he's right, and we're wrong. Learned that a long time ago. Anyway, what's next?
3: That's pretty cool. I've passed by that whole. I didn't know it was a hotel though.
0: Yeah,
3: They're like
0: the teepees.
2: You can actually stay there.
0: Yeah, and you've seen Cars, right? You were a little kid when Cars came out, huh?
3: Yeah, but I love Cars.
0: The movie Cars.
3: The movie Cars. Yeah.
0: Yeah. Yeah, you remember the hotel in there?
3: No, I don't remember.
0: You don't remember
3: that.
0: The teepees?
3: No.
2: No.
0: It's in the movie Cars.
3: It's been
0: there's actually a whole bunch of not a whole. There's a few from San Bernardino County, but then there's some others like in Arizona and stuff.
2: Yeah,
0: there's a couple
2: points. There's a few throughout the country left.
0: And in the movie Cars that there's an animated version of it. I think there's an animated version of Shamrock, Texas in Cars 2.
2: I think you might be right. It's been so long since I've seen it.
0: And Shamrock, Texas. I got a funny story about Shamrock, Texas. I actually went through Shamrock, Texas on St. Patrick's Day.
2: Wow.
0: And stopped there and saw a rainbow.
2: Really?
0: I swear to God.
2: Oh, that was meant to be.
0: I swear to God.
2: That is so cool.
0: Crazy.
2: No kidding.
0: That's what I was doing. I was like, where can I buy a lottery ticket?
2: Yeah.
3: Right.
0: Where can I buy a lottery ticket?
2: Oh, that's awesome.
0: Yeah, I was coming back from Oklahoma, driving straight through, mm-hmm. pulled off. It was, that had to have been 2013, I think.
2: Wow.
0: 12, 13, probably 13.
3: I was 11 years old.
0: I think it was 13. Must have been 13. 2013. Again, I'm trying to cut it. Going down the 40. Oh, Shamrock, Texas. Pull off. And it was raining a little bit. And boom.
2: That's awesome.
0: Yeah. And the St. Patrick's Day parade had just ended.
2: Oh, wow.
3: Wow.
2: Oh, how cool.
0: Yeah. You couldn't make this up. It sounds like I'm like. Exaggerating all this. No, it's a true story.
2: That's really cool. Now, did you plan to be in Shamrock on St. Patrick's?
0: No.
2: Just happened?
0: No, just happened to. That's just awesome. Happened to be driving. We were like, Shamrock, St. Patrick's Day. We should pull off
2: there. Yeah.
3: Is it true that you can never find the end of the rainbow?
0: Yes, that's true.
3: Because
0: if you find the end of the rainbow, there's a pot of gold.
3: Right, yeah. So I've always thought that when I was a little kid.
0: You keep chasing it and it keeps going.
3: Yeah, and I'm just like, I can never find it because it would end kind of like on my grandma's neighbor's lawn growing up.
2: Aww.
3: And then it would go in a loop somewhere else. And I was like, I'm never going to find this pot of gold. I'm giving up.
2: I'm giving up. Darn it.
0: So you actually chased the gold.
2: Yeah.
3: I have, yeah.
0: Nice.
3: Yeah.
2: That's
3: great. But I mean, I never found it.
2: You never found it. You're like, darn it.
0: I love this.
2: Yeah. Yep.
0: Robert.
2: I love it too.
0: Chased a pot of gold.
5: Do you like Lucky Charms too?
3: I mean, I do. I love Lucky Charms.
0: Doesn't everybody like Lucky Charms?
3: Just the marshmallows. I don't like the little thing.
2: Exactly. There you go.
5: I don't like the healthy part.
3: I don't like the wheat.
0: What's going on in the news?
3: So, worker power news. The California Gig Workers Union now clears a new milestone in the push to unionize them. So these are your Lyft and Uber drivers.
0: All right. I got some corrections coming in here to us.
3: Oh, what happened?
0: Well, first of all, yes, Green Spot Bridge, and it's my bridge from somebody. So we know.
2: My bridge.
0: Yeah. Excuse me. And then, yes, it is San Bernardino. East of Pepper is San Bernardino.
2: Yes.
0: It's right on the border between
2: the
0: two.
2: Right on the border, yeah.
3: Oh, wow.
0: Yeah.
3: So it's not in Rialto.
0: I always thought it was Rialto.
2: No, it's San Bernardino.
0: That's San Bernardino. No, I figured you'd be right. Okay. I conceded.
2: Yeah.
0: Thank you for clearing that up. Sorry for interrupting.
3: No, so the
0: I just wanted to make sure listeners really, really knew for sure.
2: Yeah.
3: Yes.
0: We didn't want to leave them hanging.
3: You're right.
2: No misinformation here.
3: No misinformation.
0: Check chat GPT.
3: Jeez. Now it's a Claude AI.
0: Oh, yeah, whatever.
3: So the California gig workers have now been notified by the by PERB. So for those who don't know what PERB is, it's a public employee relations board. It's kind of like our version of the NLRB, but for California, for public sector workers. And they have now notified the California Gig Workers Union that they have reached over 30% of their threshold to form a union. So there was a ballot initiative a couple years ago to also it was pushed by Uber and Lyft. They spent tens of millions of dollars to union bust these workers, and they ultimately prevailed. So as of last night, they reached a deal, and now they're going to have a union.
2: Oh, wow.
3: So your Lyft and your Uber driver will be union now.
2: That's great.
3: That's really cool. The next article is, which was interesting, so shout out to Ralph. On our staff here in 1932 for this article about voters are trusting union candidates more than your mainstream Republican and Democrats. This is being seen across the states in Texas, in Ohio, in Michigan, in Wisconsin, where Teamsters, UAW members, and I believe there's a couple of like government employees who are now running for office, and more people are listening to their message than they are to a typical party politician.
2: Right.
3: And so it was a really great article published by the Jacobin. And they are
0: Jacobin.
3: Also, Jacobin. And they're also saying that in a new survey.
0: Are you okay if I correct you on things?
3: Yeah, yeah, I like it. 7 in 10 workers agree that they need a union. Over 70%.
2: Nice. Nice. So.
0: It doesn't offend you when I do that?
3: What?
2: Correct him?
0: Yeah.
3: No, like you said, no misinformation on here.
2: That's right.
0: Yeah, no. Good, no, because I'm good with it too. I, you know,
2: right.
0: If I misspeak something, you know,
3: yeah.
0: Please.
3: Yeah, I also don't want to sound dumb, so if you no. correct me.
0: Because I think last week I said chowder or something like that, right? You guys all laughed. Or was that the week before?
3: That I was, remember that, yeah.
2: Yeah, I think it was last
0: I said
2: week.
0: Chowder,
2: yeah.
0: And you yeah, all chowder. Looked at me. Anyway,
3: yeah.
0: Sorry.
3: No, yeah, so it's Jacobin. I mean,
0: Jacobin.
3: Jacobin.
0: Yeah, okay, Jacobin. Cool.
3: The other article is the interest in union membership is up across the nation. Yes. Another survey where. They polled about, I believe it was 7 in 10 Americans said they support unions and worker interest in joining them is at a historic high. But just 1 in 10 are currently union members. So there's all this interest that, you know, yes, I would like to join a union if I can, but there's only 1 in 10 who are actually in a union. And that density is even lower when it comes to private sector workers. So it's very interesting because of all these laws that are stopping organizing efforts. Yep. So
2: they're making it very difficult.
0: Yeah, corporate America. Yep. And we're going to talk about this in a minute when we get into the news on the other thing from New York on what it's going to take to actually fix that.
3: So. Right. Yeah.
2: Yep.
3: Yep. And then lastly, the New Jersey unions, they're ranking them by their membership that are increasing, you know, from the private and public sector. This is all really good news. I think we're used to, you know, talking about how Trump is attacking public sector workers, but this is all growth,
2: right?
3: Statistically.
0: Yeah, right? That's like, old news.
3: Yeah, that's old news. We already know he's attacking unions, but unions are still growing despite what Trump is doing. And UFCW, Local 1262.
0: But that doesn't mean he can keep doing this, but, you know, but you make a good point.
3: Yeah,
0: unions
3: yeah.
0: are still, they're still,
3: we're still here.
0: The resilience is there.
3: Yeah. Yeah. And so UFCW Local 1262 now leads the labor unions in membership size in New Jersey. According to the U.S. Department of Labor, they represent 23,957 members, predominantly in the supermarket and retail industry. And in second place, it's actually a Teamster Local 177 of Hillside. They rank second with 13,504 members, and they list out their assets and stuff. But it's really great to see that not only a Teamster local is there, but hey, I don't care which local is at the top, as long as everyone's growing.
2: Right.
0: Yep. That's great. Absolutely right.
3: Yeah.
0: Yeah. You know, if we were on that list, we'd be number two.
2: Yeah, we sure would. We sure would.
3: And then we'd be number one later on.
2: Yeah.
0: We are going to be.
2: We are number one. Yeah. Yes. Always.
3: So that's really cool. So, Randy. You were having a busy day on Monday.
2: Yeah, you were.
3: Tell us what that was about.
0: Yeah.
2: Yeah.
0: Is there a clip you got to play or something?
2: Oh.
3: Well, yeah, but you should.
0: I should talk about it first?
3: Yeah. Well, anyways, Mark, can you.
0: No, I'm just curious. How did we set this up? You know, I'm not a news anchor.
3: Me either, but we're going to figure it out on the fly.
2: We're going to figure it out.
5: No comment.
0: Well, first of all, before we. There's a whole bunch of good comments going on YouTube over here. Like, this is. This is
3: the I'm scared because you kind of just don't know.
0: You got to be careful. Like you got to be careful what you read on here, too,
3: right.
0: By the way.
3: Called out on there.
2: I haven't even looked.
0: They're actually called free riders, not loaders.
2: Free riders. Right, I like it.
0: Right. And then, he was only 4 years old when it came out. I'm assuming they're talking about cars here. And the bridge is near my house, the Greensprout Bridge in my family. Anyway, yeah. Oh, this is good stuff. Anyway, good to see all the interaction there. I'll try to go back and forth between it. Anyway, I think there's some. Apparently on Monday I was on Fox, CBS.
3: Good Morning New York.
0: Yeah, Good Morning New York. I was apparently on a whole bunch of news outlets.
3: Quoted in articles. Yeah.
0: Yeah.
5: You ready?
0: Yeah, yeah. You want to play a quick clip?
5: Here we go.
6: The Delivery Protection Act stops protecting corporations over workers. It also protects workers within the communities that they live and work.
7: Mayor Mamdani says the legislation would crack down on corporations that get away with dangerous working conditions.
0: So what is that? That is called the Delivery Protection Act. And all I got to say is being in New York on Monday with the general president and a large part of the organization. In other words, a lot of division leaders and local unions and members, and most importantly, nearly 100, if not more than 100 Amazon workers coming together with city council members from New York City to have a rally and celebrate the fact that the Delivery Protection Act is going to be passed here probably next month.
2: Thank God.
0: And first of all, shout out to all of you that are helping do the phone banking all the way here from California, talking to working people in New York to get them to talk to their council members to encourage them to pass the Delivery Protection Act. We're targeting specific districts, and we're trying to make sure that we get as close to 100% as possible. Now, keep in mind, New York City's city council, I think, is 43. Someone can look it up and correct me, but it is more than 40. It's massive. Yeah. It's a big, big council. And we have a supermajority in favor of it right now. And I got to experience a situation where elected officials were inspired by the work that these workers at Amazon are doing, and them walking off the job, withholding their labor, and fighting back a huge, greedy multinational corporation, a $3 trillion company. And these elected officials have now gone out and authored a policy that would require Amazon to hire these individuals and stop using this exploitive model, this exploitive business model. And it would require them to make sure that those workers are not only employed by Amazon, but the certain safety conditions and making sure that Amazon is held accountable to those conditions and the work environment, not just for the workers, but also a safer environment for the community. Because since Amazon's model has come into the areas, each of the areas in which those delivery stations and operations are, accidents have increased 3 times. Wow. So that means the general public is affected, not just the workers who are in the accidents.
2: That's
0: right?
2: That's right.
0: So obviously, if you bring in larger operations that have more activity and traffic, you're going to run into an increase in numbers. But are you taking care of your responsibility? And so what Tiffany Caban and others did, Tiffany Caban is a city council member from New York, is she is the author to the Delivery Protection Act and has been the one carrying this and getting other council members on board with it to make sure that workers are protected. And the spirit of all of it is that these elected officials were inspired by the strike from December of 2024. And they asked, well, what can you do? Well, what can we do? And what they can do is do this. And, you know, every city in America can do this and more in some version of it. And so I'm just going to throw a whole bunch of stuff out here, and I just kind of want to talk through it, because I think that this can happen here in San Bernardino. It can happen in Riverside. It can happen in Los Angeles. It can happen in San Diego. It can happen in San Francisco. Literally any city in America can do it. And an interesting exchange happened between me and those council members in a very positive way in front of those workers, those Amazon workers, where I was pointing out that in my 3 decades of organizing, more than 3 decades of organizing, I've asked for stuff like this, and council members have a tendency to say, well, we can't afford to create a mechanism here in the city. We can't afford to do this. We can't afford to do that. We can't afford to protect our workers. So there's other institutions to protect them. You know what those city council members said? We can't afford not to.
2: That's perfect.
0: We need to protect them workers.
2: Yep.
0: Because if we protect those workers and those workers make enough money to buy a home and protect themselves in this community, then there's going to be more resources within the very community.
2: That's right.
0: There's more money to spend within the community, and the entire economy benefits from it.
2: That's it.
0: Versus all the money being pulled out and going into one individual's hands so that they could fly in a space rocket around, you know, the globe.
2: That's right.
0: Or go anywhere else. I don't know what you just did, but you potted it up. So Anyway, there's one other piece that I want to talk about too. And I just want to get some feedback from all of you. Cause this is, as an organizer, seeing something this incredible where you have hundreds of people in the room, workers from the industry, Teamster members, right? Workers from the industry, Teamster members that are Amazon workers. You have elected officials, you have congressional leaders, you have city council leaders, you obviously have our general president, our general secretary treasurer, you have all these very, very influential people in the room. And everybody was lined up behind these workers because those workers owned it. And in the end, it was interesting because, you know, there's this anticipation. Some of the city council members were like, we believe that even after we pass this, that Amazon is going to try to snub their nose to this law too, because they clearly have snubbed their nose to all kinds of laws, mm-hmm. right?
2: Yep.
0: And that they are going to use their machine to try to ignore that law too.
2: Yep.
0: And the ultimate backstop is actually the workers walking off the job and shutting it down. Because the threat is, oh, well, Amazon, I chuckle every time I hear this threat, right? Oh, Amazon's just going to pull out of New York City.
2: Nah.
0: Yeah, right.
2: No, they're not.
0: They deliver 3 billion packages a year in New York City.
2: Yeah.
0: Yes. Look, this is the number I got. And it came from a source that I know is spot on. And they actually did the calculation of this is how many per, you know, this and all this, how many per day and all that. And I was like, you know, it's a pretty accurate number. So let's assume the 3 billion is an exaggeration. We know it's a lot. Yeah. Whatever it is, New York City.
2: Yep.
0: Like, Amazon's not going to bail on New York City. Yeah. And then the other fear tactic was, oh, if you do this, you know, they're gonna move out of the city. Mm-hmm. Okay. Or they're going to shut it down. They're going to shut the operations down. Okay, go ahead.
2: Yeah.
0: Because then what happens, and this is what I told all the workers, okay, call them on their bluff because now UPS picks up all the work and UPS is going to be looking for you do the job you were just doing.
2: That's right.
0: For a different company for now more than twice what you were making before.
2: That's right.
0: So
2: it's a win-win.
0: Okay.
2: Yeah.
0: All right.
2: Whatever it takes. Right. Yep.
0: Yeah. Oh, I'm sorry.
2: Yep.
0: Shut it down, right? Like, yep. Ultimately, the workers, if Amazon – right now, the workers have a right to shut it down. If Amazon ignores a law in the city, then I assume that those council members are going to be encouraging these workers to shut it down. Anyway, that's a whole mouthful for me. That's a lot. What's your guys' take on all this?
2: No, I agree with you. I laugh when people say that they're just going to leave New York, and I'm thinking there's no way. I thought New York was one of their biggest hubs. You know, and he's all about money, but you're right. You know, if he starts paying those workers what they're supposed to be getting paid and the benefits they should be having, like everybody else in this country, it's twofold, actually. It'll help raise the revenue in the city, but also it'll stop taking from our, you know, like a lot of them are on food stamps or on some kind of government assistance on top of it. So it's like, I mean, the amount of good that will come out of this is just tremendous for that city, for every city that does this.
0: So here's the cadence of how all this worked. The previous week, you had the New Jersey Attorney General announce that they were going to sue Amazon for their business model. And then you have a few days later, Politico dropped an article, and I think we actually reported on it or talked about it at some point, talking about how New Jersey and New York, and there's this like trifecta happening and the walls are kind of caving in, right? And then you have the New York Times do a deeper article on Monday morning. And then Mamdani does his video, which is now at like 15 million views.
2: That was a great video.
0: And wasn't it great to hear him literally say everything that we have been saying about Amazon
2: for 8 years.
0: And he is completely repeating our message, not because, you know, he's a tool, but because he's supporting working class people in New York City, and is now saying the entire weight of this city is going to be used and all of our resources to pass the Delivery Protection Act. Yep. So then he gets out in front of it. And then an hour later, we do our rally and, you know, You know, is it all a coincidence?
2: Yeah.
3: 19 million views.
0: I don't know.
2: 19 million views?
3: 19 million.
2: Wow.
0: So I got somebody here.
2: It's incredible.
0: You know, look, Angelina, I know you're looking for attention here. And Tucci? you're taking some shots here.
2: Uh-oh.
0: You know, I'm not ignoring you, by the way. I see what's here, and I was actually leading up to it. Because you're correct. Some of these individuals are part of the DSA, and some of these individuals are using a socialist platform. And I can tell you this, bro, you keep talking to conservative politicians like Kurt Hagman. You know, why did he get raided? That does not belong into this conversation. I won't go on your show if this is what we're going to do, because you're right. Mamdani has done a great job supporting working people. And matter of fact, our teams in New York, you may now recognize that we have been working with this entire infrastructure in New York City for years. Our work on the ground is integrated with those community groups, and many of those individuals are now being elected into office. There are concurrent, very, very engaged situations where we are helping each other out, regardless of their partisan position, whether they're a Democrat and they're leaning more left, or they're a Democrat and they're moderate, or they're a Republican and they're moderate, right, or they're, you know, wherever they're at, if they're going to help us prop up policy to make something happen, we are absolutely going to work with them. And now, for me, I'm proud to say that I've got a team of people that have been working with all of these now elected officials from before they were elected.
2: Right.
0: You know, I want to just wink here. You know, hello. You know, we are connected to the right groups on the ground that are willing to do the work.
2: Right.
0: And, you know, so it's not – this isn't about – the Democrats versus the Republicans.
2: Correct.
0: This is about when elected officials look. Trump is the president of the United States right now because he, as much as we don't like it, he appealed to working class people.
3: Yeah. Well, and in particular, 40% of union workers.
0: That's correct. Right. And right. they thought he was going to support him.
2: Right.
0: And. Well, great to see the Democrats finally try to jump on this. Like, hello, some of us have been screaming internally within the party. I'm a former Republican, and I left my party many, many years ago because they abandoned workers.
2: Right.
0: And as a Democrat, I'm constantly arguing with my party to make sure you're propping up policy like the Delivery Protection Act.
2: Correct.
0: Like, this is a good example of us putting the work in and making sure our money is where our mouth is, our boots are on the ground, and we are actually doing the work. This isn't party, you know, sort of, you know, antics back and forth to try to get people elected. Everybody on the right side is terrible. Everybody on the left side is great, or vice versa.
2: Right.
0: We lose those fights when we're in that space.
2: Right.
0: So, look, I appreciate that you're right. Some of the DSA candidates have prevailed. Not all of them have, but some of them have, because they've been smart in their approach to recognize that working people have to be the focus.
2: Yep.
0: So what you label yourself as doesn't matter. You could be a Republican, and if you absolutely 100% support working class people and policy to prop it up, you need to get labor support and you need to be elected.
2: Yep.
0: So you know, anyway, so
3: I think it also points to we're willing to work with whatever party you belong to, whatever your ideological spectrum is.
2: Yeah.
3: If you're willing to throw down in this space for Amazon Teamsters, any Teamster, any union folk, I think it's great to take that opportunity.
2: Right.
3: Josh Hawley in the Senate, right? He's our main author for the Faster Labor Contracts Act.
2: Correct.
3: Doing great work there, but is he a MAGA Republican? Sure. But he's at least putting his money where his mouth is and is introducing this bill, even though.
0: And his votes are in the right place now.
2: Yeah.
0: On that subject. Now, there are a lot of other subjects. His votes are in absolutely the wrong place. Absolutely. I would agree with that.
3: Yeah.
2: But as of late, you're right.
3: Mm-hmm. And I hate the excuse of, oh, well, you know, you'll never get it done here because you don't have the votes. Well, there's one person who can at least bring it up for a vote. And let them vote no on it then. And let them have to explain to the workers why they voted no, right, for whatever reason, you know. And just to point out about the Delivery Protection Act, it's not just Democrats who've signed on to this.
0: Oh, no, correct.
3: Republican city council members in New York City 100%. Have signed on.
0: Not just DSAs. Not just socialists.
2: Yeah. That's right. That's right.
3: You know, yes, DSA is loud and proud of what they do.
0: And they should be.
3: Yeah. Right. And also, New York politics is a whole different beast than San Bernardino County politics.
2: No kidding. So. It is a total beast.
3: But
0: what I'm not going to allow this conversation to be hijacked for is that right there. Mm-hmm. Is this isn't about the Democrats and Republicans, because the point here, someone says, is both parties might fail. And quite frankly, both parties should fail.
2: Yeah.
0: Both parties have failed the working people in this country. Both parties have failed working people, period.
2: Yeah.
0: There should be a labor party.
2: Agreed.
0: And that party, but the problem is the Democrats and the Republicans, and DSA is just as guilty of this, as well as the Republicans are, of putting too much money and making it a two-party system, mm-hmm. a two-party system, versus there being a third party that's viable. Both parties have worked against a viable third party, mm-hmm. and actually their platforms are to prevent a third party right. from ever being able to lift off. And again, we've let that be hijacked enough. And I think what's important is that we focus on the workers, the Amazon right. workers. And the point that I really wanted to emphasize is at the end of the conversation I had with them, and this is where DSA fails. I'm going to be straight up. This is where they fail. They talk a big game, but they do not know how to do this. For those of us that know how to do this, they need to start listening to this part. That policy that's being written in the Delivery Protection Act, Amazon is going to ignore it at first. There's going to have to be a legal process to yank them back in. What is the real backstop, Kathleen?
2: It's walking off the job.
0: That's correct.
2: Walking
0: shutting
2: off the
0: it
2: job.
0: Down.
2: Yep, shut it down.
0: As soon as that council passes it yep. and they have the enforcement mechanism in motion, yep. what needs to happen next is that they're put on, those companies are put on notice.
2: Yes.
0: That if you ignore the law that this council passed and the city passed, we're going to shut your operation down and walk off the job.
2: That's right.
0: Until you honor it. That is the aspect that a lot of people are missing.
2: Yeah.
0: They want, my party's got to win. We got to take this into court and we got to clog up the legal system. No, mm-hmm. what we have to do is teach people how to walk off the job. And individuals that are in certain political parties that talk a big game, they've not led workers on strike. They've not mm-hmm. negotiated a contract. They've not put things together where you've organized workers into a space, helped them negotiate a retirement plan, retiree medical, good health care, raises, and then potentially or sometimes at the same time, having them walk off the job and go on strike so they can risk it all while they're trying to actually improve their lives.
2: Right.
0: For those of us that have done that and that are doing that, I think some other people that have some opinions in this space need to start listening to us a little bit more
2: mm-hmm.
0: versus criticizing us because we're willing to work across the aisle.
2: Mm-hmm. Right.
3: Yeah, we're the industry experts here, whether it comes to trucking.
0: 100% correct. Yep. We are the industry experts. I'm sorry for cutting you off, Robert, but that is so accurate. Mm-hmm. That is what I tell those elected officials all the time. You need to start listening to the experts, which yep. are members.
3: Yeah.
0: Mm-hmm. Go ahead.
3: They're the ones who drive the trucks, pick up the box. I mean, these New York council people, I mean, half of them probably have worked a regular job, right?
2: Right.
3: Like I know Tiffany Caban came from a grocery. AOC came from being a bartender. So they know the hustle life, right? But there's a lot of politicians who don't know how it is to work in a warehouse, to drive a truck. Yeah. I don't know how to drive a truck like that, you know, a big rig. So I think to Randy's point, the Teamsters just celebrated, I think, 100 years?
0: Yes.
3: We are the industry experts. We've been here when we were carrying horses and cradles and all these other things, you know, or carriages and stuff. So I just think that when we do bills like this, it's important to have labor at the table. And, you know, for all those naysayers out there, I was looking on Twitter right now to see who's tagging, you know, the Delivery Protection Act. They're paying small businesses to run ads.
2: Really?
3: Amazon spent $5 million. So that tells you that's a more clear signal to pass this bill.
0: Because Amazon recognizes the power of this. The power of this is driven because the workers walked off the job and inspired others to do things. And then the ultimate backstop is going to be another entity looking at Amazon and saying, this is what you need to do. And if you don't do it, we're going to shut it down.
2: Yep.
3: Yeah.
0: And then, absolutely. You know, Amazon could be very well. You ought to listen to me. I know that Amazon's listening to these.
2: Oh yeah.
0: To the show.
3: We'll send them the clip.
0: And like, you're backing everybody into a corner.
2: I know.
0: Like, do you? The end result is workers revolt and they shut you down.
2: Yep.
0: That is what they're going to do. And all you're doing is accelerating the timeline by you keep playing this game.
2: Exactly. Yep.
3: Yeah.
2: 100%. Well,
3: I know you probably know more of this. So now that there's a supermajority and it is without veto, meaning not even the Speaker of the Council, there's just so much support for this bill in their chambers that there's no veto authority. They can override it. So once it passes, Randy, are you gonna go back out there for signing?
2: Okay, of course, cool.
0: I mean, it was awesome to be back there and to be in with everybody who recognized. You know, a lot of this stuff has been a lot of people working together and
3: coalition building.
0: Correct. Yep. All this is about coalition building.
3: Years. Mod Democrats, DSA, socialists.
0: And to stand there and see an issue where the general president is obviously spearheading this and making sure that the union is funding this effort, because obviously he's in charge of this union and can shut this stuff down, you know, with a swipe of a pen. And then seeing the Mamdani, you know, video just explode in support of these workers, all it does is, again, ratchet it up to a level where there's more awareness on the subject.
2: Yes.
0: And then more and more workers see that there is a pathway and there is hope.
2: Yep. Absolutely. Yep.
3: Yeah. And like Randy said, shout out to the General Executive Board, including Sean O'Brien, Fred Zuckerman, and everyone else who had just been on board with this fight.
0: Hold on a minute. Angelina, like, I focus on people living paycheck to paycheck every single day.
2: Yeah.
0: Like, if what you're doing is trying to provoke an argument here, like, that's what this is all about. We are focusing on that. That is exactly why the Delivery Protection Act needs to pass.
2: Yes.
0: Is because we need that policy to protect these very people. This is the Worker Power Hour with Randy Corgan on the Teamsters 1932 Broadcast Network. We got to take a break. Take it away. See you at the other side.
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10: NBC News Radio, I'm Scott Carr. Parts of the Ohio Valley and Mid-Atlantic face more flood threats tonight. Level 2 out of 4 flash flood risks cover parts of Ohio, Kentucky, Virginia, and nearly all of West Virginia. Forecasters say there's a threat of damaging wind gusts in Tennessee and North Carolina. This as flash flooding across Indiana is finally beginning to recede. 7 people died as the result of the flooding over the weekend. President Trump says Iran should surrender as the 60-day negotiation period between the countries ends. Trump tells Fox News that Iran should raise the white flag of surrender as the deal aimed to put a pause on fighting as well as reopen the Strait of Hormuz has expired. Trump went on to say he has no schedule and that he's not in a hurry to end the war with Iran. The Ethics Committee in the U.S. House has confirmed it's investigating Democratic Representative Jimmy Gomez of California for alleged sexual misconduct. Here's Dina Kodiak.
11: The committee says it's reviewing claims that Gomez may have acted inappropriately with a House staffer. The committee did say that opening an investigation does not mean Gomez broke any rules. The investigation began after reports claimed Gomez was seen kissing a younger aide in 2023. More allegations surfaced during the committee's review. And today, Gomez admitted to mistakes but denies breaking any laws or rules. I'm Dina Kodiak.
10: A preliminary autopsy on American actor Hayden Panettiere has found no signs of trauma that contributed to her death. The 36-year-old was found unresponsive Sunday inside a home in Greenville, South Carolina. Multiple reports say Panettiere died from an apparent drug overdose, though the official cause and manner of her death

0: 1932trainingcenter.org to enroll today. That's 1932trainingcenter.org.
1: Opening statements are set for Tuesday in Oakland, California, in the trial pitting that state against Meta Platforms.
2: California Attorney General Rob Bonta says the company engineered its sites to foster addictive behavior in teens and children. The jury was seated last week in the federal courthouse in Oakland. It comes less than 2 weeks after Meta lost a similar social media addiction trial in New Mexico. The rulings could force the social media giant to make design changes to Facebook and Instagram. A judge issued a brief on Sunday resolving two pretrial disputes. California will be allowed to keep a star witness and introduce key evidence during opening statements. I'm Daniel Martindale.
1: The American actress Hayden Panettiere, known for her roles in the NBC sci-fi series Heroes and the musical drama Nashville, is dead of an apparent overdose at the age of 36. Panettiere's prolific career began when she was a baby. She'd been vocal in recent years about her troubles with addiction and the effects of childhood stardom. The value of NFL franchises continues to move higher and higher. Matt Mattinson has more.
3: Sportico reports the average team is worth $9.34 billion, an increase of more than 31% over last year. It's the largest one-year increase in at least a decade. The Dallas Cowboys lead the way at $15.5 billion, followed by the Los Angeles Rams, New York Giants, New England Patriots, and New York Jets. The Cincinnati Bengals check in with the lowest value at $7.4 billion, but that's still more than all but six teams in the world outside of the NFL.
1: LAZ Parking in California is laying off almost 250 workers at Los Angeles International Airport, anticipating the loss of several parking facilities in October when the new automated people mover train called Skylink is expected to finally open. Though there is no confirmed opening date, officials at LAX say the majority of the laid-off workers could be rehired to work on the $3.3 billion people mover. Scott Carr, NBC News Radio.
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And you may ask yourself, why would I want to listen? Or why would I want to continue listening? Well, let me just give you a few facts and figures and info that might be of interest to you. And the keynote is that I'm an America First original that has not changed. I didn't need to evolve. Did I refine a few points here and there along the way, being open-minded? Yes. But the core values, the principles, the fundamental foundation has been rock solid, bedrock. When I started in radio broadcasting, my principles always encompassed the Constitution. So I was a constitutional crusader, an America Firster that named his first talk show America's Town Forum, which had the America First theme and almost was America First in its titling. But I wanted to reach a broader base in the 1990s. So I'm an independent investigative broadcaster whose mission is to seek truth, promote liberty, and defend freedom. I'm not beholden to the established political, corporate, or media order. I deliver this show, hard-hitting take on the most compelling topics always from an independent, America First, conservative vantage point. I shed light and insight on the prevailing controversies, cover-ups, and conspiracies. I approach my topics and subjects rationally and factually and report on the stories and give my take on events without rushing to judgment. I share what I know rather than simply what I think. So I cover the political, the cultural, monetary, media, and health sectors. This program reaches beyond the political pale. I rely on my keen wit, insight, and intellect to inform, inspire, and raise one's ire in the talk town square. So as a seasoned talker, an independent and innovative broadcast voice that's considered a pioneer and originator of many of the current programs that focus on conspiracy and cover-ups and alternative thinking, I'd like to think that I still have a lot more in the tank and a lot more to share with you, and that's what I plan on doing, and that's why I brought Truth Matters to the forefront and try to give you something that is weekly consistent information that you can use and that you can share, and that you are the discerner and the decider, and I respect that. So I don't have all the answers, but I certainly have a lot of questions. And together, we will try to hold the political powerful in account, whether it's the Republicans, Democrats, Independents, or otherwise. But I am certainly putting America First, New World Order, neocons, and Dem Social Communist last. So we'll continue opposing and exposing these sinister and satanic forces that we are waging war against. And it is a spiritual, cultural, political war that is being waged. And sadly, Trump has succumbed to the political swamp, and Trump has become one of them, a neocon, a globalist, a world order embracer. And so we have the Trump Epstein class, we have the neocon New World Order class that we must absolutely 100% oppose and expose. So that's some of the reasons and the rationale for tuning into Tom Donahue Truth Matters, TomDonahueReports.com. And we are on many stations, streaming sites, podcast directories, here, there, and almost everywhere, and help us spread the word. And we appreciate your listenership, and hopefully you can put to good use Tom Donahue, Truth Matters, and it really does here.

0: Hey, you. Yeah, you. Do you know where you are? Well, you've done it now. You're listening to KCAA Loma Linda, your CNBC news station. So expect the unexpected.
1: 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I'm Casey Hobbs.
2: And I'm Shay Mason, and we're the hosts of Nurse Talk Radio.
1: Here's what we're talking about this week. Let's talk about the ramifications of the tax bill on Medicare and Medicaid.
3: Well, I think, you know, we're seeing some things unfold right now in terms of Medicaid, and we can talk more about that as well. But I think some of the things that are coming in the relatively short future are big cuts to Medicare and big cuts to all of the social safety net in this country. A concern about Medicare is that the budget, the way it will have to be set to meet this ridiculous tax cut that really gives most of the benefit to the most wealthy in this country, would be to trigger automatic spending cuts for Medicare that could total as much as $25 billion. Now, Congress at the moment is saying they're not going to do that until after the midterms. Well, that shouldn't be reassuring to any of us that they think they're going to wait to take a slap at benefits for seniors and the disabled who are on Medicare until after they get themselves back in office again. That is pretty disingenuous of them.
1: Yes.
3: To set that kind of a timetable. So we all need to be very vigilant about saying Medicare needs to be not cut at all. In fact, there are other cuts that are of concern under Medicare, the limiting of how much physical therapy that patients are entitled to have, how many sessions they're entitled to have. This is ridiculous stuff. That should not be determined. Talk about the government getting involved in our health care. You know, the folks who argue for a market-based health care system seem to do so on the basis of you don't want the government doing your health care for you. And yet, if you're determining that a certain number of physical therapy will not be covered for seniors and the disabled, what if someone had a serious accident in early December and they're supposed to be continuing physical therapy? This is not okay.
2: And what about the individual mandate? So the tax law killed that. What's the impact of that going to be?
3: Well, the obvious impact of that is to drive premium costs up for everyone else, in part because there will be a certain number of people who say, hey, if I'm not required and I'm not penalized for not purchasing insurance, I'm not gonna. Usually the young and the healthy who feel like they don't need insurance,
2: right,
3: or that certain group of people who make a little too much to qualify for Medicaid but don't make enough to afford the premium that's being offered to them may opt to go without.
2: Thanks for listening. You can find more information about these topics at nursetalksite.com or nationalnursesunited.org.
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4: George Orwell spoke bluntly about the nefarious nature of advertising, calling it, quote, the rattling of a stick inside a swill bucket. Even Orwell, though, would have been astonished by the cacophony of swill bucket advertising currently being blasted at us by Amazon, Google, Meta, and other profiteering tech giants. What are they trying to sell? Pure hogwash. Having spent billions to develop artificial intelligence so humanoid robots can displace workers, the tech geniuses are now rushing to build thousands of vast computer data centers necessary to power their brave new AI world. Each center will suck up local water supplies, drastically raise people's utility bills, create monstrous industrial blight and pollution, and enthrone such autocratic thugs as Bezos, Musk, and Zuckerberg as absentee political bosses with domineering power over each locality. But the billionaires forgot something. You and me, we the people, are in open rebellion against this Orwellian future, with officials in multiple states and localities just saying hell no to the profiteers' invasive scams. Thus, the billionaire hucksters are frantically rattling their swill sticks. For example, Mark Zuckerberg, whose Meta Goliath already operates 26 massive data centers and is now spending $600 billion to plop more of them in our communities, has launched a multi-million dollar offensive to beat back local opponents. It's running BS television ads in state capital cities, financing political candidates to hype the data centers, deploying untold numbers of lobbyists to rig the rules against opponents, and hiring an army of, quote, community affairs agents to spread AI propaganda. This is Jim Hightower saying, they have the fat cats, but a groundswell of us alley cats has them on the run. To get involved, go to mediajustice.org/tools. Howdy ho, folks, and thanks for tuning in to my Hightower Radio Commentaries. And guess what? There's even more Hightower waiting for you online. 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
1: Hey, it's a brand new week. Top of the Monday to you. Republicans rigged America's debt, and now we, you and I, are going to be paying billionaires forever. It's an amazing story. I'll tell you about that in just a moment. Also, say what? Trump's Iran disaster gets worse. Iran is offering to pay any Iranian $30,000 if they kill an American. They'll double that if a woman, an Iranian woman, kills an American, which is pretty amazing, given, you know, how Iran treats women. And now Trump is threatening to bomb Oman, you know, our ally, for 20 years. And did billionaires break capitalism and drive Americans to socialism? We'll get into all those things here in this first hour. In the second hour of our program, Alex Lawson is going to drop by, the president of Social Security Works. Social Security is 91 years old, I think last month. Are Republicans about to break America's greatest promise? And Trump panics over his ballroom lawsuit. He now claims military secrets were exposed. How dare you? Yeah, contradict me. And our flock cameras, an abuse of privacy causing all of us to become Luddites. In the third hour of our program, Trump's crypto empire gets bank approval. What could possibly go wrong? Yes, Donald Trump running a bank. Yeah, John Dillinger would like that gig. Anyway, no on Medicare for all. Hakeem Jeffries, does he even pay attention to the overwhelming support of the Democratic Party base? Like 80, 90% of Democrats want Medicare for all. Hakeem Jeffries says, no, I'll just keep taking money from the health and insurance industry. And surprise, he lied. Todd Blanche refuses to rule out payments to January 6th rioters. He says, well, I don't know, maybe we will. Yeah. Our daily take today at HartmanReport.com is titled, Republicans rigged America's debt. Now we're paying the billionaires forever. There is a reason everything is getting so expensive and inflation is continuing, and it's not just Trump's tariffs or his stupid war in Iran, his illegal war in Iran, his illegal tariffs for that matter. And this reason explains why the rich are getting richer while the rest of us are struggling. And it all goes back to a wild conspiracy that Republicans hatched in the late 70s and Reagan put into place in 1981. And, you know, it starts with three mind-bogglingly corrupt and illegitimate Republican presidents, Reagan, W. Bush, and Trump. And our national debt, sometime in the next week or two, is going to hit $40 trillion, probably before Labor Day. That's more than our entire national gross domestic product, which is $32 trillion. And we're paying over $1 trillion a year in interest on that debt. That was intentionally, a debt that was intentionally run up by those three Republican presidents and their buddies in Congress, which is a large part of why we're the only developed country in the world where families can go bankrupt because somebody got sick or kids graduate from college with debt that will prevent them from starting a family or a business or even buying a house for 20 years or longer. And as if to shove all this in our faces, last week Trump proposed to further cut capital gains taxes, which are the taxes that rich people pay on their investment income. That's all. They top out at 20% right now. If you earn a paycheck, if you work with your hands or your mind, you pay a maximum 37% federal tax. But if you make your money by investing money, you pay a maximum 20% tax. So the billionaires already have it. The truly rich already have it really good, 20%. And Trump wants to cut that. And to add insult to injury, his big, beautiful bill raised taxes on average working class people by an average of $900 per family this year. You know, I remember when Reagan was cutting taxes and spending like a drunken sailor back in the 80s, and I kept saying to people, give me a $2 trillion credit card, I'll show you what it looks like to live large. Everybody was like, oh, he's doing so well. But Trump and Mike Johnson in the House and John Thune in the Senate are borrowing money at a rate that would have made Reagan blush. I mean, they've added $1.8 trillion to our national debt just in the last 10 months. And now we're paying interest, so far in the first 10 months of the fiscal year. The fiscal year started October 1st of last year. We have paid $1.17 trillion in interest on our national debt. It's up 15%. The interest payments are up 15% because all this debt is driving up bond yields. So, you know, prior to Reagan's presidency, we had been paying down. We had 106% of GDP was our national debt at the end of World War II. And Presidents Truman, Eisenhower, Kennedy, Johnson, Nixon, Ford, and Carter, and in their Congresses, paid it down to a mere 31% of GDP. And while they were paying down that debt, during that period, from the 30s to the 80s, we also built the interstate highway system. We put into place free college and cheap mortgages for millions with the GI Bill. We created Medicare and Medicaid. We built thousands of new schools and hundreds of new hospitals. And we sent men to the moon. We could do all that because during that entire New Deal era, the top income tax rate on the morbidly rich was 70 to 90%. And the top corporate tax rate was 50%. You could get rich, but it was very difficult to become an oligarch like you can today. And then Reagan took office and, you know, embraced Jude Widnitsky's two Santa Claus strategy. And it all went to hell. And that strategy is really simple. When there's a Republican in the White House, spend money like a drunken sailor. It will stimulate the economy and make people think Republicans know how to do good economics. Then when a Democrat comes into office, and run up the national debt in the process, when a Democrat comes into office, scream about the national debt that you yourself created and demand that the Democrats cut social welfare programs like Bill Clinton did. We're going to end welfare. This is the end of welfare as we know it. The era of big government is over. Remember that stuff from the 90s? So there's a piece to this story that I would argue probably 95 out of 100 Americans don't understand or have no idea about. And it's the key to the whole thing. From the 30s to the 80s, rich people paid into our treasury in taxes. From the 80s till now, as we ran up this huge national debt, when the government runs up a debt, it does so by selling treasuries. Who does it sell the treasuries to? Rich people. I mean, there's other buyers as well, other countries and things like that, but mostly rich people. And then what happens when the rich people buy those treasuries? We pay them the interest. So from the 1930s to the 1980s, rich people were paying into the treasury in income taxes. We did away with their income taxes. They started hoarding money and buying treasuries. And now from the 80s to today, we're paying $1 trillion a year right now to rich people. Their outflow has become their inflow. I mean, it's an incredible scam. 45 years of Reaganomics have turned what were once tax bills for the morbidly rich into a source of extremely safe revenue for them. We spend more making interest payments to rich people every year than we do on the Pentagon or on Medicare. And almost as much as on Social Security. The number two line item in our budget is interest on the national debt. And if that's not enough of a slap in the face, you know, Todd Blanche just signed a document saying that Donald Trump doesn't have to pay the $100 billion that the IRS says he owes us. So we just gave Donald Trump $100 million last week. And do you hear any Democrats talking about it? Do you hear the media talking about it? You know, what's important is not that the debt is there. Yeah, I mean, that's a problem. It is a, you know, but the point is that what we've bought with it. I mean, I remember living in Germany. Healthcare was free. We were, you know, our youngest got sick when we were in London, and a doctor came to the house of the people we were staying with and treated her and refused to take a penny. Both those countries are carrying substantial debt loads as a result of World War II, 60% in Germany, 40% in the UK. But they had spent that money on improving the lives of average people. We, on the other hand, spent $40 trillion, and what did we get for it? Did we get national health care program? No. Did we get free college? No. We got a billionaire class, and now a trillionaire. We've already paid for universal health care and free college multiple times since Reagan became president. It's just that we never received them. And it's just, you know, have you noticed how little coverage this is getting in the media? The national debt, the fact that last month we had the biggest budget deficit in the history of probably the world, certainly in the history of the United States. No coverage. Why? Well, in part because Democrats have failed miserably at any effort to educate people or generate outrage about this scam. And that has to change. So let your Democratic politicians know that you're over it. and you want them to expose this scam and raise taxes on the billionaires and on the corporations back to where they were before Reagan began this scam. Let's start paying down the national debt, and let's start building a middle class that actually works for everybody, or at least the majority of us. You know, we did it once before. We can do it again. 16 minutes past the hour.
0: This is the Tom Hartman Program.
1: I'll be right back with Trump's Iran disaster getting worse and your calls. Stick around.

0: You were promised something. Work hard, play by the rules, and you'd own a home, raise a family, retire with dignity. I mean, that was the deal, right? It was called the American dream. So what happened to it? Well, here's the truth nobody told you. It didn't die, it was killed. And we know who did it, when they did it, and how they got away with it for almost 150 years. It starts with a lie buried in a court case way back in 1886, and it runs straight through Ronald Reagan and his administration. And it's still robbing you blind right now. This wasn't bad luck. It was a crime. Who Killed the American Dream? The Greatest Political Crime Ever Told is the new book by me, Tom Hartman. It's available at fine bookstores everywhere. It's time that you knew who did it. Who Killed the American Dream? The Greatest Political Crime Ever Told by Tom Hartman.
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0: There you go. Just a reminder, by the way, on the 25th of September, it's a Friday, I will be doing a book signing for my new book, Who Killed the American Dream, at Powell's City of Books here in Portland. So, can't afford housing or health care? 1-1886 Supreme Court fraud gave constitutional rights to corporations, and I'll tell you all about it. Well, Iran is just doing their very best to humiliate Donald Trump. And it appears to be working. I mean, he's lashing out now at Oman because Oman is on the other side of the Strait of Hormuz, and Oman has been negotiating with Iran, trying to help, you know, open the strait. And one of the things Iran has proposed is that Oman and Iran both charge fees and split it. And Oman seems like, oh, maybe we should do that. And Trump is now threatening to bomb them. I mean, this is just. They have been our ally for over a century, Oman. Over 100 years. Our ally. Fareed Zakaria did just a great show this weekend on CNN. The essence of his opening monologue was about how nobody in the world trusts America anymore. I mean, we're screwing South Korea right now, saying, oh, no, we're not going to do military exercises because Donald Trump loves Kim Jong-un, a murderous dictator. Which is what Donald Trump wants to be when he grows up. So anyhow, Iran, the latest humiliation is the Hatami, the head guy at Iran right now. He just announced, quote, anyone who kills or captures and hands over an invading American military personnel will receive a reward equivalent to $30,000 or 5 billion tomans from the Islamic Republic of Iran's army. Courageous Iranian women who carry out such an act will receive double the reward. So this is like by way of saying, if we shoot down an American plane and that pilot parachutes, you know, into your neighborhood, women, go out there and kill that pilot and you will get $60,000, which is a mind-boggling amount of money in Iran. Meanwhile, there is a new... Well, actually, let me just finish this one. This is something that is truly, deeply wrong. The founders of our republic gave Congress the exclusive ability to declare war. Exclusively. Donald Trump did not ask Congress if he should go along with Bibi Netanyahu and start bombing Iran. And that's how we got into this mess. This is a crime to begin with, a crime against the American people. A crime against the sailors and Marines who were aboard the USS Abraham Lincoln. A crime against the people, those little girls that we killed on the first day of the war. Apparently because AI machine got it wrong or something, or maybe, who knows? I mean, you know, but it's just plain old flat out wrong. And Donald Trump has no way to get out of this. And now the new Ayatollah is saying, well, we're gonna keep the Straits of Hormuz shut until Donald Trump leaves office. Another 2 years of this. You think inflation's bad now? Just wait 6 months. This is wild. Meanwhile, Democrats are embracing socialism. The rest of America, not so much. Let's talk about that after the break, and I'll pick up your calls. So stick around. It is 27 minutes past the hour.
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4: 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It's called The Tom Hartman Reader. Tom Hartman Reader is unlike any of my other books. It's a collection of my best and most revealing writings that I think you need to know. Tom Hartman Reader covers everything from my fierce commitment to Jeffersonian democracy to my steadfast opposition to the corporatization of America. Also, it more clearly identifies the root cause of so many of our social and environmental ills. The Tom Hartman Reader will give you essential information and explore solutions to questions like, how do we keep our schools from treating children like assembly line products? Why is it that attention deficit disorder is not an affliction? Or what cloudy Germany can teach us about solar energy? And much, much more. Not only will you gain vital substance on a wide range of topics in the book, but the Tom Hartman Reader will inspire you to action. It's time to educate ourselves on the world around us, why it got this way, and the corrective actions we all need to take. 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Inspiration, insight, and action. The Tom Hartman Reader. 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
1: We watched
0: and welcome
1: it
0: back. So there's a fascinating polling going on here right now, and I'm not quite sure what to make of this. I think that a lot of it has to do with confusion about what these labels mean. But this is a new CBS poll that came out yesterday, and it found that 58% of Democrats have a positive view of socialism, and only 18% of Democrats have a negative view of it. On the other hand, so 58% like socialism. Only 32% of Democrats have a positive view of capitalism. And 50% view it negatively, compared to 18% who view socialism negatively. So socialism's like a thing for Democrats. On the other hand, and among Democrats with a college degree, 71% like socialism. But when they asked the broader electorate, which included Republicans and independents, what they found was that only 35% of Americans had a positive view of socialism. So, you know, what does this mean? Well, I think what it means is that Democrats have some serious work to do educating the American public about what they're talking about when they're talking about socialism. Because to the best of my knowledge, we're not talking about the government taking over the means of production and supply. That's communism, and that's what Donald Trump is doing. He's now has our federal government invested in, you know, has bought stock in over 20 companies, Intel being the largest. That's not socialism. The kind of socialism the Democrats are promoting is let's strengthen Social Security, let's have unions, let's raise the minimum wage. Let's make sure that every child in America gets good education in a decent school. Let's give people free or low-cost health care and free or low-cost college. And let's tax the billionaires and the corporations like we did from the 1930s to the 1980s in order to pay for it. Not only did we pay for that kind of stuff back then, because, you know, the GI Bill and all that stuff, not only did we pay for all that, but we paid down the national debt. We could do that again. But Trump is out there going, oh, the U.S. economy is doing unbelievably from the standpoint of Wall Street. Well, do you live on Wall Street? I don't. I mean, yeah, you know, people have 401ks, and oh, it's nice to see my retirement savings going up, but that's not where you live. Where you live is buying groceries and paying the rent and the electric bill and the gas bill or, you know, however you're heating your house. Not to mention the fact that Trump himself has personally profited from the S&P rising. Bernie Sanders says, Trump's right, the economy is a win for Wall Street. Meanwhile, while the rich get richer, millions of Americans cannot afford the basic necessities of life, food, housing, health care, and a decent retirement. End of quote. The Alliance for Retired Americans, this is a group that kind of competes with, you know, the one that's out there pitching insurance. They have 4 million members. They on their social media feed, the Alliance for Retired Americans said, you can't make it up. We don't live on Wall Street. How's that economy working for you? And just last week, the Labor Department came out and said that the U.S. economy lost 23,000 jobs. And since Trump fired the person, the statistician, and replaced him with a toady, What we've discovered over the last 4 months since that happened was every month they come out and they say, here's how things are. And then a month later they go, oops, we got it wrong. It's worse than we said. But nobody notices because the headlines were all made when they first rolled out those numbers. So that 23,000 job loss is probably going to get revised even to be even worse next month or the month after that. And people are leaving the workforce. People are just giving up. And prices, of course, are still being driven up. Energy bills, this is one of the things that the Alliance wrote. They said energy bills have increased 3 times faster than the rate of inflation while Trump has been president. Meanwhile, of course, corporate profits are booming, particularly in the oil industry, one of Donald Trump's favorites. So what's on your mind today? David in Raleigh, North Carolina. Hey, David, what's up?
2: Hey, how you doing, Tom? I got something for you I bet you haven't heard of. In the healthcare IT sector, the largest group that manages medical records in the United States is Epic Corporation. It's a privately held company out of Wisconsin. If you've ever used MyChart, you've used Epic.
0: Mm-hmm.
2: Okay?
0: Okay.
2: So they have the lion's share. They have, you know, I'm not trying to just shill for them, but they do have a very good product that I work with every day in my job. That's mm-hmm. that's what I do for a living in healthcare IT. I don't work for Epic. I work for a hospital that implements them.
0: Sure.
2: Now, another big player is the Cerner Corporation, C-E-R-N-E-R. They were acquired by Oracle several years ago.
0: Larry Ellison.
2: And they're the ones that have the DOD VA project. So they have the government medical records implementation, as well as hospitals in the private sector. But in the private sector, they are bleeding companies to Epic. So Cerner, the Oracle company, is bleeding customers to Epic, the privately held company, and this privately held Epic company, they refuse to be acquired. They will always be private. They have their Ten Commandments that guide them, and it's some strong progressive policies, and their founder, Judy Faulkner, is famously liberal. Okay, so the FTC just announced an investigation into the Epic Corporation.
0: Oh, of course they did.
2: So for, you know, supposedly anti-competitive practices, and but of course the other corporation, the Oracle Corporation, that has the Department of Defense contracts, you know, Larry Ellison, you know who he gives money to. So
0: yeah, CBS.
2: That thing is spinning up now. So that'll be something to watch.
0: Fascinating stuff, David. Thank you. Thanks for the heads up on that. This is the kind of stuff that flies under the radar, but it's just another indication.
2: Mm-hmm, yeah, do a little research on Epic Corporation. Yeah, out of Verona, Wisconsin, and they just have a massive product that does a lot of things very well, and they are pretty well loved by most of their customers. And the Cerner implementation that's going on in the VA healthcare hospitals is not going really that well. It's going okay, but not great. There's a lot of complaints about patient safety issues. It's way over budget, and you know, so the whole Oracle thing is not going as well as it's going for this other competitor. Yeah, so
0: David, thanks for the heads up on that. I'll keep an eye on it. I appreciate it. Susie in Willits, California. Hey, Susie, what's on your mind today?
3: Greetings, Tom.
0: Hey.
3: I wanted to talk about Ken Martin.
0: Yeah, the head of the DNC, sure.
3: So I watched the weekend on MS, and they were saying, oh, well, I've never really seen him or heard him speak, but I mean, this guy was a real ding-dong. I mean, lackluster, bragging about the only thing that he cares about is getting people elected. At any rate, I guess he threw
0: that's his
3: some
0: job.
3: Hissy fit.
0: I mean, the job of the head of the DNC is to get Democrats elected. That literally is his job description.
3: All right.
0: Why
3: well,
0: is that a bad thing?
3: No, I'm not saying that's a bad thing. I'm saying what he did.
0: Mm-hmm.
3: He threw some kind of hissy fit and threw his phone at a junior aide.
0: That was the allegation. Actually, he threw it at the junior aide's desk, but yeah.
3: Well, all right. But, you know, like he just, oh, that was misinterpreted, and, you know, typical political.
4: Yeah.
3: But I mean, really.
0: So I take it you're not a fan of Ken Martin.
3: No, not at all. But,
4: yeah.
3: I mean, if that's the best they can do.
4: Yeah.
3: Oh, my.
0: Well, this is why we should have had Ben Winkler. But, you know, we have what we have, and the Democratic Party made their choice, and, you know, it's just, it is what it is. What it is. I don't know what else we can do. I mean, at the moment, you know, Ken Martin is there. I'm just as disappointed by Hakeem Jeffries taking hundreds of thousands of dollars from the health insurance industry and now coming out and saying he's not in favor of Medicare for all. I mean, which I'm going to get into in the third hour here today, how out of touch do you have to be? Susie, thanks for the call. We'll be right back. Stick around.
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0: Exposing the conservative. I'll be right back with you.

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0: 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It's 10 minutes before the hour. Picking up your calls here, Norma in Montgomery, Alabama. Hey, Norma. Nice to hear from you. What's up?
1: Hi, Tom. I would like to do a little public service announcement here for people in Alabama.
0: Mm-hmm.
1: As you know, we have Tommy Tuberville running for governor.
0: Yeah.
1: And I don't know how many people saw his speech on the Senate floor talking about Social Security being a Ponzi scam, a Ponzi scheme, and screaming that Social Security is a scam and that they have to do something about it, that they're going to have to cut the payments and they're going to have to make sure that they fix Social Security so that it will last a little longer.
0: Did he actually say cut the payments?
1: But also, yes, he did, on the floor.
0: Wow.
1: I still have the video. Yes, and they're talking about cutting them at least by 25%.
0: Mm-hmm.
1: And
0: well, that's Social inevitably going to happen if we don't raise the cap.
1: That's right, and he doesn't want to pay more.
0: Mm-hmm.
1: And so, you know, he has also received $93,000 in Social Security benefits since he hit the age of 65.
0: Mm.
1: But what is worse and is really important to the retirees here in Alabama is when he becomes governor, he's going to fix the retirement system of Alabama.
0: Oh, geez.
1: That the people who are receiving these payments are receiving too much. But also, it is not a law here in Alabama that the state helps retirees get their health care. And he says that has to stop. And so he not only is threatening Social Security and Medicare and Medicaid, he is threatening to cut retired employees, that includes teachers, checks, and turn around and make them pay the full cost of their health care.
0: Wow.
1: And people in Alabama need to be looking at what he says. Go out and look at his pages and go out and look at what he has said. There's also a Facebook page called Save Our Retirement. And it's, you know, everything they're doing is they think that they're going to hurt the poor and the black.
0: Sure.
1: But they don't understand that, you know, like my older sister was a Senate secretary. And her group of friends are all elderly.
0: Mm-hmm.
1: And for him to talk about doing this, he's shooting himself in the foot. And right now, he and Doug Jones are mostly tied in the polls.
0: Mm-hmm.
1: But not enough people are watching the right places to get the information they need.
0: Right.
1: And, you know, they don't even know that and since Trump can't mess with the mail-in ballots, he is now...
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3: NBC News Radio, I'm Scott Carr. Parts of the Ohio Valley and Mid-Atlantic face more flood threats tonight. Level 2 out of 4 flash flood risks cover parts of Ohio, Kentucky, Virginia, and nearly all of West Virginia. Forecasters say there's a threat of damaging wind gusts in Tennessee and North Carolina. This as flash flooding across Indiana is finally beginning to recede. 7 people died as the result of the flooding over the weekend. President Trump says Iran should surrender as the 60-day negotiation period between the countries ends. Trump tells Fox News that Iran should raise the white flag of surrender as the deal aimed to put a pause on fighting as well as reopen the Strait of Hormuz has expired. Trump went on to say he has no schedule and that he's not in a hurry to end the war with Iran. The Ethics Committee in the U.S. House has confirmed it's investigating Democratic Representative Jimmy Gomez of California for alleged sexual misconduct. Here's Dina Kodiak.
4: The committee says it's reviewing claims that Gomez may have acted inappropriately with a House staffer.

0: The committee did say that opening an investigation does not mean Gomez broke any rules. The investigation began after reports claimed Gomez was seen kissing a younger aide in 2023. More allegations surfaced during the committee's review. And today, Gomez admitted to mistakes but denies breaking any laws or rules. I'm Dina Kodiak.
1: A preliminary autopsy on American actor Hayden Panettiere has found no signs of trauma that contributed to her death. The 36-year-old was found unresponsive Sunday inside a home in Greenville, South Carolina. Multiple reports say Panettiere died from an apparent drug overdose, though the official cause and manner of her death are pending further investigation. Three states will hold primaries on Tuesday, while California holds a special U.S. House election. There will be primary races in Alaska, Wyoming, and Florida. Scott Carr, NBC News Radio.
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1: Opening statements are set for Tuesday in Oakland, California, in the trial pitting that state against Meta Platforms.
3: California Attorney General Rob Bonta says the company engineered its sites to foster addictive behavior in teens and children. The jury was seated last week in the federal courthouse in Oakland. It comes less than 2 weeks after Meta lost a similar social media addiction trial in New Mexico. The rulings could force the social media giant to make design changes to Facebook and Instagram. A judge issued a brief on Sunday resolving two pretrial disputes. California will be allowed to keep a star witness and introduce key evidence during opening statements. I'm Daniel Martindale.
1: The American actress Hayden Panettiere, known for her roles in the NBC sci-fi series Heroes and the musical drama Nashville, is dead of an apparent overdose at the age of 36. Panettiere's prolific career began when she was a baby. She'd been vocal in recent years about her troubles with addiction and the effects of childhood stardom. The value of NFL franchises continues to move higher and higher. Matt Mattinson has more.
4: Sportico reports the average team is worth $9.34 billion, an increase of more than 31% over last year. It's the largest one-year increase in at least a decade. The Dallas Cowboys lead the way at $15.5 billion, followed by the Los Angeles Rams, New York Giants, New England Patriots, and New York Jets. The Cincinnati Bengals check in with the lowest value at $7.4 billion, but that's still more than all but six teams in the world outside of the NFL.
1: LAZ Parking in California is laying off almost 250 workers at Los Angeles International Airport, anticipating the loss of several parking facilities in October when the new automated people mover train called Skylink is expected to finally open. Though there is no confirmed opening date, officials at LAX say the majority of the laid-off workers could be rehired to work on the $3.3 billion people mover. Scott Carr, NBC News Radio.
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8: 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I'm Casey Hobbs.
9: And I'm Shane Mason, and we're the hosts of Nurse Talk Radio.
8: Here's what we're talking about this week. Let's talk about the ramifications of the tax bill on Medicare and Medicaid.
10: Well, I think, you know, we're seeing some things unfold right now in terms of Medicaid, and we can talk more about that as well. But I think some of the things that are coming in the relatively short future are big cuts to Medicare and big cuts to all of the social safety net in this country. A concern about Medicare is that the budget, the way it will have to be set to meet this ridiculous tax cut that really gives most of the benefit to the most wealthy in this country, would be to trigger automatic spending cuts for Medicare that could total as much as $25 billion. Now, Congress at the moment is saying they're not going to do that until after the midterms. Well, that shouldn't be reassuring to any of us that they think they're going to wait to take a slap at benefits for seniors and the disabled who are on Medicare until after they get themselves back in office again. That is pretty disingenuous of them.
8: Yes.
10: To set that kind of a timetable. So we all need to be very vigilant about saying Medicare needs to be not cut at all. In fact, there are other cuts that are of concern under Medicare, the limiting of how much physical therapy that patients are entitled to have, how many sessions they're entitled to have. This is ridiculous stuff. That should not be determined. Talk about the government getting involved in our health care. You know, the folks who argue for a market-based health care system seem to do so on the basis of you don't want the government doing your health care for you. And yet, if you're determining that a certain number of physical therapy will not be covered for seniors and the disabled, what if someone had a serious accident in early December and they're supposed to be continuing physical therapy? This is not okay.
9: And what about the individual mandate? So the tax law killed that. What's the impact of that going to be?
10: Well, the obvious impact of that is to drive premium costs up for everyone else, in part because there will be a certain number of people who say, hey, if I'm not required and I'm not penalized for not purchasing insurance, I'm not gonna. Usually the young and the healthy who feel like they don't need insurance,
9: right,
10: or that certain group of people who make a little too much to qualify for Medicaid but don't make enough to afford the premium that's being offered to them may opt to go without.
9: Thanks for listening. You can find more information about these topics at nursetalksite.com or nationalnursesunited.org.
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11: While the production of my lowdown commentaries is high-tech, I confess that I'm antiquated. I still write each piece in longhand, applying my ballpoint to paper. This has caused bewildered glances from some who see me scribbling away in local coffee shops and bars. Recently, one fellow sidled up and whispered, "Watch out! If they see you doing this, they'll haul you off to the Smithsonian." But we handwriters might not be as obsolete as the key tappers assume. A fast-spreading grassroots movement is calling for schools to re-emphasize the value of writing and printing by hand instead of being wholly dependent on machines. Already, 24 states, as varied as Mississippi and California, now require public schools to teach cursive writing in 3rd through 5th grades. This squares with new understanding of how brains absorb information. While keyboards are faster, the slower, more tactile act of handwriting creates longer-lasting comprehension of letters and better retention of the thoughts they convey. Neuroscientists find that rote keystrokes on a computer require little mental engagement, while physically drawing out words and ideas takes coordination of multiple areas of the brain to focus memory, eyes, and fingers on creating a written product. Just writing this piece conjured up a fond remembrance of my early childhood, sitting on the floor of our home learning to draw the ABCs, both print and cursive, on those line practice pads. It was both an artistic exercise and the development of a foundational tool for a life of learning. This is Jim Hightower saying, yes, computer literacy is an indispensable element of today's childhood curriculum, but so is the richer development of human thinking through putting pen to paper. So let's do both. Heidi Ho, folks, and thanks for tuning in to my Hightower Radio commentaries. And guess what? There's even more Hightower waiting for you online. 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
1: Hey, welcome to the second hour of our program. On the line with us, our buddy Alex Lawson, the executive director of SocialSecurityWorks.org, A-Law 202, or SocialSecurityWorks.org over on Blue Sky. Alex, welcome back to the program. Social Security is 91. Are Republicans going to break America's greatest promise? Also, I saw a news report this morning, or maybe it was yesterday evening, about how because of the COLA going up, the cost of living adjustment, I think it's going up like, what, 3.2% next year or this coming fiscal year, that it's going to accelerate the rate of Social Security exhausting the trust fund. What's going on?
2: First, Tom, thanks as always. The Republicans will never stop trying to destroy Social Security, wreck it so they can rob it, because the billionaires will never stop trying to wreck Social Security so they can rob it, get their greedy little hands on our money. That takes a lot of various forms. One of them is the attacks on the Social Security Administration, making it harder to get into an office, access information, apply for and receive benefits. And millions of Americans are facing that, Kafka-esque nightmare right now. The other side, though, is just coming straight at our benefits. And that's more what you're talking about when you're talking about 2032, which is when Congress has to act by 2032. If they don't do anything, then everybody, current and future beneficiaries, their benefits are cut by 22%, right around then. So that's in the next presidential administration. So this is not a future problem. The contours of that fight are happening right now. And in its 91-year history, I believe that Social Security is in the direst straits that it's ever been. The good news, though, Tom, is it actually looks very similar to where we were when Social Security was formed. So during the 91 years, I don't think we've seen more successful attacks on the system, on Social Security. But before it was created, we were in a very similar place. The billionaires were taking everything, leaving the rest of us to fight for scraps that fall off their table. We're edging perilously closer and closer to real catastrophic collapses, environmental collapses, economic collapses, imperialism-driven collapses, all of these in service of the billionaires. And so we're in times of great adversity, but in those times, that's where solidarity grows. So I'm very hopeful that in 2032, what the people are going to do is say, no, we're not going to let benefits be cut by 22%. We're going to have billionaires pay into Social Security on all of their income like the rest of us do. And then there's no cut in 2032. And in fact, we can expand benefits for everyone in the country now and in the future.
1: Yeah, it seems like a good plan. I'm curious your thoughts on Tommy Tuberville. We just had a caller from Alabama who was telling us about this on April's. He's apparently, somebody posted a thing to X that said, name a huge scam that has been normalized, and Tuberville replied on his official account, Social Security. He thinks that Social Security is a scam. How do Republicans justify this kind of rhetoric? And is the real goal here, from their point of view, not to end Social Security, but to move it over to the Wall Street banks that will kick back money to them for for their campaigns and things? Or do they really just want to make it go away altogether? So we're back to where we were in 1933, where elderly people, the leading cause of death among elderly people was heat stroke and freezing to death in the winter.
2: So, Tom, I think that those are both the same answer, right? Mm-hmm. It's the same picture. So if you move back to before Social Security, that's when the billionaires on Wall Street controlled everything because there was nowhere else to go. And what that system leads to when Wall Street is in charge of everything, there's no social insurance program to protect people when they can no longer work because they're retired, or if they become disabled and can no longer work, or for surviving children in the death of a breadwinner. If there is no social insurance program for them, then they're just going to die. That's just the way it is. And to the billionaires on Wall Street, that's what they want, because it means that everyone else is just scrambling, and anything that they do have, they're going to try to get squeeze something out through Wall Street, and that's when Wall Street wins. So how does Tuberville, and you know, they put up a big sign on the floor of the Senate as one of their evident, you know, Social Security is a scam. So they are selling this idea. I don't think that they're stupid enough. I don't know, maybe Tuberville is, you know, that's a question.
1: Yeah, he's not real bright, yeah.
2: But I don't think many of them are stupid enough to actually believe that. They're just given their marching orders from billionaires, and then they implement those. And part of it is trying to turn people against Social Security to make it easier to steal.
1: Well, let's just be very clear about this. The federal government is sitting on roughly $2 trillion in the trust fund, and about $1 trillion a year passes, a little over $1 trillion a year passes through Social Security. It's the number one line item in the federal budget, and bigger than the Pentagon. And if that money were being routed through a bank in New York, $1 trillion a year, they would make billions, tens of billions, perhaps hundreds of billions of dollars a year in fees and interest and you know, various charges that they could add to that. So this could be a huge source of revenue for the guys on Wall Street who own the Republican Party.
2: You're absolutely right about what the private industry wants to do is to route it through Wall Street so that they can steal from it. Because right now, nobody profits from Social Security. Nobody. Wall Street can't get their greedy little hands on it. But I will say also, it is not actually part of the federal budget. If you consider it part of the federal budget, then your setup is correct. But government can't get their hands on it either, which pisses off the politicians, because it is a self-funded program paid into by workers. So we pay $1 trillion in, and that passes to working people without getting a piece taken by anybody, right? Without being part of the general fund to be spent on anything else, like, you know, foreign misadventures or anything. Or Wall Street. And that's why they hate it, because they can't get their greedy little hands on it. And it works like it's supposed to. We pay in, and then it's there for us.
1: The other thing, Alex, that always astonishes me in terms of Democrats' messaging failure, Democrats being the principal advocates for Social Security, is that everybody, and it seems like everybody I know in America, thinks of Social Security as something for old people. But I remember when my old friend Michael Hutchison, who at that time was in his late 40s, maybe early 50s, slipped on ice as he was running over a bridge during a winter freeze in Santa Fe, fell into a river 20 feet below, broke his neck, and ended up paralyzed. And it was Social Security that kept him alive. I mean, you know, he was not 65, you know, and that you can't even buy that kind of insurance, you know, that's that comprehensive. Most people couldn't afford it. And it's there for 10-year-olds. It's there for 20-year-olds. It's there for 30-year-olds. Everybody in America has disaster insurance called Social Security. And I don't think most Americans even know it exists.
2: That is true. Most Americans do not understand that for the vast majority of Americans, the largest asset that they have is an enormous amount of long-term disability insurance under Social Security, and an enormous amount of life insurance under Social Security as well. And we all have it. That's on top of the retirement benefit if we, when we choose to collect it, if we reach that age, which is an inflation-protected annuity. But yeah, one in three workers will face disability during their lifetime, primarily working-class people. And disability looks very different than what people think it looks like. Actually, your friend's story is like really a perfect one. That's why I always say face a life-changing illness or injury. Mm-hmm. You know, this is something that you can't plan for. You're going out, you're facing your day just like every day. You're thinking about a bunch of things. You try to cross the street, bam, a car hits you. Your life is changed forever. And Social Security is the program that is accessed by people first and is most often the largest source of maintaining some semblance of normalcy when a person loses their wages because they become disabled and can no longer work. The vast majority of Americans have no other disability insurance except for Social Security. And it is also true that the vast majority of those same Americans don't know that's the case. So we need to do a much better job of telling people just how foundational Social Security is. And it will help explain why the billionaires really want to get their hands on it. Social Security, one of its biggest problems is that it works so efficiently in the background that it recedes into the background for so many people that don't know it's there for them until they need it.
1: Yeah. Now, and one of the real champions for Social Security in the House of Representatives was John Larson. And he just lost his primary to a much younger candidate. He's in his 70s. But I understand that this younger candidate who took him out was taking big money from people who want Social Security privatized, or am I missing that? Was that wrong?
2: No, that's totally right. And he also ran, lying about Social Security, being like, I love Social Security. I'm going to do the same thing that John Larson is. And you're like, then why are you running, bro? But the reason he was running is because you have these billionaires, the Mandels. They created this whole system. One of the reasons was to specifically target John Larson, to remove him from his position as the ranking member of the Social Security Subcommittee in Ways and Means, so that if Democrats get a majority, he wouldn't be in the position to really shepherd the expansion bill through. Now, they're totally the billionaires. They're super out of touch. The only thing that is sort of larger than their arrogance is their ignorance of how life actually is for people who aren't billionaires. Their thought is, you push John Larson to the side and the movement for Social Security expansion ends. That nothing could be further from the truth. We're accelerating our work on expanding Social Security, and we'll dedicate it to John Larson's tireless advocacy for the American people.
1: There you go. Alex Lawson, the executive director of SocialSecurityWorks.org. Alex, thank you so much. It's always great talking with you.
2: Thanks, Tom.
1: It's 18 minutes past the hour.
0: This is the Tom Hartman Program.
1: Hey, Trump panics over a ballroom lawsuit and flock cameras. What's up with these things? We'll talk about

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6: The American middle class is on its deathbed. 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

0: Tired of news that protects the powerful? Get reporting with a backbone at the Commonwealth Report. News for the public, not the powerful. 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Welcome back. 23 minutes past the hour. So one of the two or three groups that, if you're going to modify the White House or the Capitol building, you pretty much have to go through, get their approval or get them involved, is the National Trust for Historic Preservation. And Trump ignored them when he tore down the East Wing, and is ignoring them now that he's building this monstrous tribute to himself, this giant ballroom that he wants to build. Like, you know, hey, that's what we need, right? A ballroom so that, you know, a rich president can invite his rich friends to, I don't know, dance the waltz or something. And they sued. They sued and said, and they're asking for, you know, in their lawsuit, they're asking that Donald Trump be stopped. And basically what has happened is a federal judge stepped in and said, you can continue the construction of the Führer bunker underneath. You'll recall Adolf Hitler, where he died in his Führer bunker, was underneath Adolf Hitler's ballroom. And so anyhow, the federal judge said, you know, you can continue with the Führer bunker, but you can't continue with the construction of the stuff above the ground that's visible, because that is under the purview of the National Trust for Historic Preservation, among others. And so Trump goes nuts this weekend. He says, these are treasonists that brought the suit against the military complex. They revealed top military secrets. He went on to say that this organization that has been protecting our historic buildings for, I don't know how long, for a long time, he says, they're very bad for our country. In this case, they're trying to stop one that is vital to our national security, the safety of all presidents of the United States, both current and future, their family, staff, and cabinet members. No, they're trying to stop a stupid ballroom that's going to be so huge, it's going to dwarf the White House. Donald Trump is trying to build permanent monuments to himself. He sees himself as Kim Jong-un, or Saddam Hussein, or Vladimir Putin, or Joe Stalin. You know, those guys all hung giant pictures of themselves and portraits of themselves and banners of themselves from their federal buildings. Trump is doing that now. Those people had these, you know, these big construction projects. I mean, Hitler renewed Berlin, right? Renewed Germany. And it's, on the one hand, it's kind of pathetic. On the other hand, it is, it's a slap in the face to historic American values. I've been in the White House. I was invited there during the Obama administration. And it's a simple place. It's a small building, relatively speaking. The rooms are small. I mean, this is a building that was built 200 years ago, 220 some odd years ago. And it was intentionally this way. It was supposed to be humble, because we were the country that doesn't have kings. We don't have. We have an administrator called the president who kind of oversees the executive branch for 4 years or 8 years, and that's it. And then somebody else comes along. But Donald Trump is trying to turn America into a kingdom. He's trying to turn us into Saudi Arabia. He's trying to turn us into North Korea. And now he's stabbing the South Koreans in the back, saying, oh, we're not going to do military exercises with you anymore because my buddy, the bloodthirsty dictator Kim Jong-un, doesn't like it. Who, by the way, is building nuclear missiles and nuclear weapons that Trump is, like, trying to stop Iran from having with his stupid war. But it's fine if North Korea does. Really? This is just nuts.
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0: Hey, have you been flocked? Have you been caught by the flock cameras and somebody tried to track you down? I'll tell you about that right after the break, and I'll pick up your calls.

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3: "To discover brilliant, innovative, creative, and original thinking is one of life's rare privileges. 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Because The Last Hours of Ancient Sunlight is a seminal work offering a viewpoint original yet ancient, I see our situation today in a new light, and because of the scope and depth of this work, I find it inspiring as well as disturbing. A rather exhausted superlative in praise of Tom Hartman's book, The Prophet's Way, which I rightly called the most important book I've ever read. But now I find the sequel calling for equal praise, since the issue here addresses the whole of our species, and indeed all species.
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0: You were promised something. Work hard, play by the rules, and you'd own a home, raise a family, and retire with dignity. That was the deal. It was called the American Dream. So what happened? Well, it didn't die. It was killed. And we know who did it, when they did it, and how they got away with it. Who killed the American Dream? The greatest political crime ever told. A new book by me, Tom Hartman. That's Who Killed the American Dream? The greatest political crime ever told. If you're a homeowner in America, you need to listen to this. The FBI has been warning about a type of real estate fraud on the rise called title theft, and your equity is their target. 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Welcome back. 35 minutes past the hour. So have you been flocked? These flock cameras are all over the place. I'm going to start doing a geeky science report on Fridays. And Louise was just telling me that she was found an article that she was going to put on Friday's Geeky Science that the flock cameras apparently don't just take the picture of your license plate. They can also take a picture of you or of anybody in your car, but depending on how they're positioned. But they also apparently... and I'm looking forward to digging into this a little deeper, can determine what electronic devices you have in your car. And then if they spot that device someplace else, so if you're a passenger and you've got a phone in your pocket and and somebody's trying to track you, it doesn't even matter what the license plate is. This is amazing. But anyhow, there's this new website out. It's called Have I Been Flocked? And what they do is they compile the flock audit logs that lets you find out if your car has been caught by a flock camera. That's probably true of all of us at this point. There's so many of these things around. But whether somebody in law enforcement has put your license plate number into the system to try to track you, and if so, what rationale they gave. Because when they interrogate the flock system, when law enforcement asks flock for your details, where has this car been in the last 3 weeks or last 6 months or whatever, and it gets this detailed report, they have to explain why they want that information. And this is to get around the problem that flock has of, small town sheriffs trying to track down their girlfriends or their mistresses, stuff like that. And that actually happens, and happens, apparently with some startling regularity. So this lets you see that log. And I think it's fascinating, but this is a private for-profit company that runs over 120,000 AI-powered cameras that actively record vehicle data from public spaces and then share that with governments and police departments. And the backlash is growing. This one article in the New York Post notes, one flock-hating Long Island resident splattered two of the cameras with paint, unplugged them, and then ran over one on the weekend of July 4th, according to the Southold Police Department. In another incident last month, a pickup truck driving vigilante in California ran over three flock cameras in Monterey County, according to the Monterey County Sheriff's Office. Wild stuff. So have you been flocked? Have you checked it out? I plugged my license plate into that website, Have You Been Flocked? And it turned out I have not been flocked. I have no doubt they've caught my car, but nobody has interrogated it. So, we'll see. Susan in Caldwell, Idaho. Hey, Susan, what's on your mind today?
1: Oh, you have so many great topics today.
0: Thank you.
1: A little country of Oman. First of all, it runs joint defense bases with the Brits. The Brits have a port with them and training facilities and surveillance facilities. Are we going to bail them an ally as well as I mean, a NATO ally as well as just a generic ally?
0: Yeah. Trump is nuts. I can't believe, you know, when he threatened Oman, I thought, oh, my God, he has gone over the edge. This guy has lost it.
1: Also, this is a land of enchantment. Remember Frankenstein's myrrh and gold with the three wise men at their gifts?
0: Mm-hmm.
1: Frankenstein's grows in Oman only.
0: Oh, really?
1: Let's just nuke that.
0: I did not know that.
1: Oh, yeah. You can still get it. I got some one time.
0: Yeah.
1: It's beautiful.
0: Yeah.
1: It's like amber, but not. You know, it's different color.
0: I love frankincense.
1: And it has a smell.
0: You burn it on a little charcoal briquette, and it's the coolest smell. I love it.
1: Uh-huh. And then let's not do our annual maneuvers with Korea. He pulled that back in 2018-19 mm-hmm. when he was cozying up to the neighbor to the north. The guy is not original at all.
0: Yeah.
1: It's very disturbing. But anyway, I just want to throw in there, if he bombs Oman, he'll be bombing a NATO ally as well.
0: Yeah, yeah. Surprise,
1: that won't go
0: surprise.
1: Down well.
0: Yeah, no, I don't think so.
1: Yeah.
0: But, you know, what it's doing is it's causing the rest of the world, now South Korea, Japan, Taiwan, in the Pacific, and then, you know, of course, all of Europe in the off the Atlantic, to realize that they can't trust us because we're so stupid that we put this idiot in charge of our country. And now he's grabbing power left and right and trying to turn America from a democracy into an autocracy, into an authoritarian state. And they're all going, okay, that's it. We're not relying on America anymore. And that's a real tragedy. I mean, you know, our 250 plus years or 250 years of proclaiming the virtues of democracy and self-government and, you know, the ideals of the liberal ideals of the Enlightenment of the 1600s, 1700s. It's just terrible. Susan, thank you. Thank you. Well said. Sue in Belmont, Michigan. Hey, Sue, what's on your mind today?
2: A few things. I had a nice talk with your screener about it. I've been doing a lot of research on a lot of things. As you remember, I was talking about Sharia law last week.
0: Mm-hmm.
2: And I've also been doing some stuff on the First Amendment and what exactly does it protect? Does it protect hate speech that tends to be, how would you say, death threats?
0: No.
2: And that's not protected.
0: Yeah, no, any kind of speech that can lead to violations of the law or violence is not protected by the First Amendment.
2: Okay, now this is going to lead up to something. Recently, in the area I live in, there was a gentleman who was on the board of the township that I live in.
0: Mm-hmm.
2: And he put something on Facebook, but he claims he denies that he did it. Kind of indicating it's open season on Muslims.
0: Oh, yeah.
2: And there was an emergency meeting on last Friday, and the township office is usually closed on Friday, but they had an emergency meeting, and he was there, and he denied it.
0: Mm-hmm.
2: He denied it, and the only thing I can think of that these things are coming up more often was because Abdul won the primary.
0: Yeah.
2: And I think
0: there's a few other progressive Democrats who are Muslim. They're going to go after all of them.
2: Well, as it turns out, he's not going to resign. They're going to try and they can't fire him. They're not legally able to do that. So they're going to try to set up a recall for this guy to recall him, and they can censor him from certain things. One thing that was talked about was going to Governor Whitmer to see what she can do about it.
0: Mm-hmm.
2: Okay. And like I was saying last week, I did some looking into Sharia law and the Muslim faith. And what I saw, somebody else was saying, and, you know, it's threats. But they were saying, well, if you don't agree, they're going to cut your head off. And I said, I don't know about that. She said, oh, it's in the Quran. So I said, I'll look it up.
0: Yeah.
2: And there is something in there.
0: You know, in the Christian Bible, in the Old Testament, it says if your children talk back to you, you should stone them to death. If somebody wears
2: right.
0: clothing made out of two different kinds of fabric, you should stone them to death.
2: Oh, I'm aware of that.
0: Every religion has its nutty stuff, Susan.
2: But because Muslims live in America, the Constitution overrides that. They can't do that. They can't do that.
0: I don't think they want to do that. Most Muslims in America are not practicing the kind of Sharia law that you see in Saudi Arabia. They're just not interested in it.
2: Some of the stuff is basically radical people. So, and that's rare, but
0: yeah, no, it's not something you need to freak out about. Susan, I got to run. Thank you for the call. It's 45 minutes past the hour. I'll be back with more of your calls in just a minute. Stick with me.

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1: Defending America from the weapons of mass deception. I'll be right back with you, folks.

0: When you have a book, get it out of your mind and make it a real book with a free guide to book publishing. Trying to publish a book yourself can be complicated. 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
1: Hey, Tom Harpin here. In my new book, Threshold, The Crisis of Western Culture, I'm looking at the deteriorating state of our planet, where the dynamics of environmental, economic, and population change are boiling over the limits within which society can function. I'll be busting the myths and ideologies of religious fundamentalism, capitalism run amok, male domination and hierarchy, and militarism that are draining our world of its natural and human resources and engendering the suffering of millions for the benefit of a few. Threshold examines cultures that have thrived from the mother city of Corral, Peru to modern Denmark, and targets five areas of policy, national, religious, economic, corporate, and environmental, for specific and immediate reform. Radical in scope and boldness, but simple in its common sense logic, my book Threshold illustrates the mistakes we have made as a culture, as a country, and as individuals, and provides the inspiration and motivation that you're looking for to build a better, more sustainable world for all. It's available in fine bookstores everywhere. Threshold. Hey, Tom Harpin here. In my new book, Threshold, The Crisis of Western Culture, I'm looking at the deteriorating state of our planet, where the dynamics of environmental, economic, and population change are boiling over the limits within which society can function. I'll be busting the myths and ideologies of religious fundamentalism, capitalism run amok, male domination and hierarchy, and militarism that are draining our world of its natural and human resources and engendering the suffering of millions for the benefit of a few. Threshold examines cultures that have thrived from the mother city of Corral, Peru to modern Denmark, and targets five areas of policy, national, religious, economic, corporate, and environmental, for specific and immediate reform. Radical in scope and boldness, but simple in its common sense logic, my book Threshold illustrates the mistakes we have made as a culture, as a country, and as individuals, and provides the inspiration and motivation that you're looking for to build a better, more sustainable world for all. It's available in fine bookstores everywhere. Threshold.
2: The American middle class is on its deathbed. 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In his latest book, Screwed, The Undeclared War Against the Middle Class and What We Can Do About It by Tom Hartman, Air America host Tom Hartman shows how the middle class, a product of democracy 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

0: and Charlie Kirk, all had close relationships with these two, and how
1: these two professional rapists.
0: Yes, how sadistic they were. I mean, they branded the women, they choked them, they beat them. Incredibly manipulative, and I'm sure it checked all the boxes for.
1: And they ran a rape academy, an online rape academy, yes, where they taught men how to rape women.
0: Yeah, they charged,
1: and,
0: you know.
1: Oh, and one of them, yeah. I think it was Andrew, is the dating mentor to Barron Trump.
0: Incredible.
1: Yeah.
0: Yeah. I just wanted to mention that.
1: Yeah. Well, thank you, Janet. It's something that needs to be mentioned more often. I appreciate that. You did your public service today. Thank you. Roger in Seattle. Hey, Roger, what's up?
2: I wanted to thank you for having that gentleman from Social Security substitute for you for, what was it, 4 or 3 days?
1: Yeah, Alex.
2: I learned a lot from him that I didn't see in my AARP that I've been subscribing to for since 20 years ago.
1: Yeah. AARP is mostly an organization that they make most of their money selling Medicare Advantage insurance. And so,
2: well, maybe you ought to also get an expert from either Kaiser Family Foundation or one of the other nonprofit that is not ripping people off, like United, whatever, or Aetna, or all the others.
1: Yeah.
2: And then maybe that'll also, you know, give more detail than the Social Security expert you had. But I mainly wanted to mention, I just finished getting coffee in the Seattle neighborhood known as the Socialist Republic of Fremont,
1: mm-hmm.
2: because it has a two-story high Lenin statue. I don't know if you've ever visited Seattle, but
1: I have many times, but I didn't know about the statue.
2: But it is famous in Seattle for doing what your wonderful Port ICE protesters did, having an annual parade of new bicyclists. But what I'm trying to do is say, expand on your idea that capitalism might be sinful to socialists and or communists or the people around that Lenin statue in Fremont. Because I think Democrats are afraid to embrace our mayor, who you helped fundraise at the beginning of the year, and AOC or Bernie, because they're afraid, oh, we're going to be labeled as communists. Well, the stupid idiots who support MAGA are not going to remember the, you know, the things about, oh, communists are bad because this, that, and the other.
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4: NBC News Radio, I'm Scott Carr. Parts of the Ohio Valley and Mid-Atlantic face more flood threats tonight. Level 2 out of 4 flash flood risks cover parts of Ohio, Kentucky, Virginia, and nearly all of West Virginia. Forecasters say there's a threat of damaging wind gusts in Tennessee and North Carolina. This as flash flooding across Indiana is finally beginning to recede. 7 people died as the result of the flooding over the weekend. President Trump says Iran should surrender as the 60-day negotiation period between the countries ends. Trump tells Fox News that Iran should raise the white flag of surrender as the deal aimed to put a pause on fighting as well as reopen the Strait of Hormuz has expired. Trump went on to say he has no schedule and that he's not in a hurry to end the war with Iran. The Ethics Committee in the U.S. House has confirmed it's investigating Democratic Representative Jimmy Gomez of California for alleged sexual misconduct. Here's Dina Kodiak.
5: The committee says it's reviewing claims that Gomez may have acted inappropriately with a House staffer. The committee did say that opening an investigation does not mean Gomez broke any rules. The investigation began after reports claimed Gomez was seen kissing a younger aide in 2023. More allegations surfaced during the committee's review. And today, Gomez admitted to mistakes but denies breaking any laws or rules. I'm Dina Kodiak.
4: A preliminary autopsy on American actor Hayden Panettiere has found no signs of trauma that contributed to her death. The 36-year-old was found unresponsive Sunday inside a home in Greenville, South Carolina. Multiple reports say Panettiere died from an apparent drug overdose, though the official

0: cause and manner of her death are pending further investigation. Three states will hold primaries on Tuesday, while California holds a special U.S. House election. There will be primary races in Alaska, Wyoming, and Florida. Scott Carr, NBC News Radio.
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0: Opening statements are set for Tuesday in Oakland, California, in the trial pitting that state against Meta Platforms.
2: California Attorney General Rob Bonta says the company engineered its sites to foster addictive behavior in teens and children. The jury was seated last week in the federal courthouse in Oakland. It comes less than 2 weeks after Meta lost a similar social media addiction trial in New Mexico. The rulings could force the social media giant to make design changes to Facebook and Instagram. A judge issued a brief on Sunday resolving two pretrial disputes. California will be allowed to keep a star witness and introduce key evidence during opening statements. I'm Daniel Martindale.
0: The American actress Hayden Panettiere, known for her roles in the NBC sci-fi series Heroes and the musical drama Nashville, is dead of an apparent overdose at the age of 36. Panettiere's prolific career began when she was a baby. She'd been vocal in recent years about her troubles with addiction and the effects of childhood stardom. The value of NFL franchises continues to move higher and higher. Matt Mattinson has more.
3: Sportico reports the average team is worth $9.34 billion, an increase of more than 31% over last year. It's the largest one-year increase in at least a decade. The Dallas Cowboys lead the way at $15.5 billion, followed by the Los Angeles Rams, New York Giants, New England Patriots, and New York Jets. The Cincinnati Bengals check in with the lowest value at $7.4 billion, but that's still more than all but six teams in the world outside of the NFL.
0: LAZ Parking in California is laying off almost 250 workers at Los Angeles International Airport, anticipating the loss of several parking facilities in October when the new automated people mover train called Skylink is expected to finally open. Though there is no confirmed opening date, officials at LAX say the majority of the laid-off workers could be rehired to work on the $3.3 billion people mover. Scott Carr, NBC News Radio.
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7: A confirmed attack is taking place against the United States. Aliens from an unknown location have been reported in multiple states.
8: We are controlling transmission.
9: There is another world that awaits, far beyond what we can see and feel. A place that's anything but

0: the cold, dark depths of a secret dungeon somewhere deep in the remote Pacific Northwest. Welcome somewhere between the paranormal and the abnormal into the paranormal. I am Jeremy Scott. Near-death experiences, which we touched on just slightly in our last program, are these profound psychological events that individuals report after a close encounter with death. That is one thing that is going to happen to all of us. Sometimes when it does, it is shocking. Sometimes it is not so shocking. It is definitely sad. It is a natural process. It is inevitable that we will one day all pass. However, some individuals on this life journey, for whatever reason, have these brushes with death, in which they maybe have actually physically, clinically, whatever the case happens to have been, died. And then they came back. For some, it's a one-off. Others experience multiple near-death experiences throughout their lives. And there are some commonalities among NDEs, from what I am told, from those who have studied for them. Basically, this is information gleaned from those who have been on the brink of death and have come back. Because certainly if you end up going completely to the other side, we can't have that coherent conversation with you. So this comes from individuals who have been there and been back. Many times they are at peace. That is a common trait, actually, that I hear among those who have experienced NDEs. Many report that they are actually out of body when they have these experiences. They have visions, encounter maybe bright lights, as they say, go to the light, or maybe don't go to the light, depending on who you speak with. Tunnels as well. In fact, Jamie Foxx, the comedian actor who was off the radar for many weeks in 2023 as he dealt with a medical emergency, people did not know what was going on with him. It certainly was a private matter that more information came to light over time as he was comfortable sharing about it, and he's actually even shared a little bit more lately about what happened to him. We know that he had a brain bleed, and this led to a stroke. It put him into a coma. But just before that event, he says that he had an unsettling conversation about getting his affairs in order, which is something you do when you think you're going to die, or you're getting near that age in which anything is possible, and you just want to be prepared. Those who worked with Jamie Foxx had approached him about this, and of course, he didn't understand it at the time, was worried that something would happen to him, and that's exactly what did happen to him. He had a near-death experience. And he talked about this tunnel. But recently he has expressed that he was actually surprised because he had always imagined that having such an experience would be much more dramatic. You know, having been in movies, I'm sure he's used to, you know, the Hollywood ending, so to speak, and maybe had been led to believe or had assumed that this would be like the scene out of a movie. So here he was. He went unconscious. He slipped into a coma. It would go on for weeks. The world was wondering where he was, what had happened to him. And then he tells us he had a near-death experience. He saw this tunnel of light. So tonight we are going to discuss near-death experiencers with a researcher and also a near-death experiencer herself. Tamara Calder Richardson is a near-death experiencer, but also an abductee, a contactee, international evidential psychic medium known as the Southern Bell Medium, a channeler, celestial Syrian hybrid, and I'm probably leaving a title or two out of there. She is the host and producer of the Seeking Heaven channel on YouTube. Welcome. Good to have you on the program, Tamara.
1: Oh, thank you so much, Jeremy. I've been so excited about this.
0: Any similarities that you could pick out of the story of Jamie Foxx and compare it to any of your experiences? Just because that has been something that has been in the news of late and people are still were wondering what was going on with him.
1: You know, I don't really know that much about it. Just listening to you was the first time that I really caught wind that something, I knew he was ill, but I didn't really know what was going on. And I didn't know he had a near-death experience. So this is new to me. So, you know, I guess I'd need to know more details on that.
0: Well, are near-death experiences maybe more common than we believe? They affect ordinary people, but they also affect individuals who are celebrities, well-known individuals.
1: Well, sure. I mean, you know, we're human. I mean, we're brought into this world, and there's definitely a time that we depart. We do have exit points, which we can depart or not or stay here. But then there is that appointed time that it is time for us to go, that our work is done. And there's not much say in that when it's your time. The same is true if you're not meant to go. God's going to kick you back to the curb. You still got to finish out this life here.
0: So we make some sort of pact as we begin our life on this earth, and we're not able to transition to the other side until we have fulfilled it.
1: Well, that's the overall thing. The way that I understand it is before that which I've had 6 near-death experiences.
0: My goodness.
1: And
0: you're still with us.
1: I am. I tell you what, God is like, no, you are not done. So, you know, that's kind of a comfort, because when you're not done, you're not done. But we do make these agreements before we get here that we'll agree to maybe show more love in the world, to be a teacher to others. You know, how someone displays that could be you, right. You know, on the radio, could be a teacher. Who knows?
0: I'd love to. More to come with our guest tonight, Tamara Calder Richardson.
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8: Into the paranormal.

0: I'm Jeremy Scott. We're talking about near-death experiences tonight into the paranormal. And our guest tonight has had six of them. Her name is Tamara Calder Richardson. I'm wondering why individuals have so many. Any thoughts on that?
1: Well, I mean, I could make a really bad joke and say some of us are hard-headed. That may be true, but I also think that that's part of our soul contract. I don't think that we go, yeah, you're going to have these near-death experiences. I think it's the lessons we're supposed to learn, and this is the form in which we'll take. I also believe that we have a fast and a slow and a medium track we can take, and apparently the ones that have had multiple near-death experiences, they took the fast track, because you do see between dimensions and you do come back really altered and changed. Not only, a lot of people come back knowing things, have psychic abilities, healing abilities, and it makes sense that they would be, because you certainly wouldn't come back as you were.
0: You come back certainly forever changed, wouldn't you say?
1: It is true. You do come back forever changed. And with me, I had many of mine when I was a small child. I had a prenatal. I had one at 3, 4, 5, 10, and then 38. And the 3, 4, 5 was very difficult, but I always knew things. I knew who was going to have a baby. I knew future events. I always knew things like this. But I thought I was normal because I didn't know any differently. I had them so early on, but I've also had this really close connection to Christ. I saw him in two of my near-death experiences. The others were angels. And I have been talking to him ever since, and I channel him now, and he's pretty awesome.
0: You realize that may be hard for some to handle, especially for those, who go to church every week, and they're saying, well, here's this lady on the radio, and she says she can talk with Jesus.
1: Well, we all can. I mean, he'd love that. When I was 5 years old, one of my bigger near-death experiences, I had pneumonia, and my fever got up to right under 105. It was 104.9, but it was climbing. It was close to 104. My parents didn't take me to the hospital, and so I was losing consciousness. Finally, they decided to take me, and I died on the way, and they clocked me in the doctors at 15 minutes total that I had, that they clocked me in as being dead on arrival. But they kept trying to get my vitals back. And so they worked on me for a couple hours, and then they finally declared me dead. And then someone noticed that I was breathing. I think they gave up on me, put the sheet over me, which when I finally, that was just sad. But they, put me in induced coma for 3 days because my lungs had collapsed. And those 3 days I spent it with Jesus, and I was in heaven with him, and he taught me a lot of things, and he told me to come back and teach people that he's real, that his love is real, that God is real, that people are love, and that they should remember that, and that they are never alone. And I said, well, I don't know if that's going to go over with people too well. And he said that I wasn't the only one doing that. So I just know his voice, but he loves talking to everybody. He tries to talk to people, usually through their dreams, but I've learned to recognize his voice.
0: Interesting. So do you believe that near-death experiences are a wake-up call, maybe to change something or to get a certain message across?
1: Not always. I think if you're older, like me, I was a child. I don't necessarily think so. For me, I was going through a lot of abuse as a child, and so I had conversations like, God, I was a really little kid, please, I don't want this, I don't know what this is. So when I was in that crossed over phase, I got to spend it with Jesus. I mean, how awesome is that? I mean, I didn't want to come back. I mean, it's beautiful. It's like a perfect day. It looks like paradise. Everything is, the colors are beautiful. The sun, the clouds, everything followed him as he walked. It was just, I mean, it wasn't, It was like a pretty day here, minus all the garbage and the mean people. So I think for me, it is something, it's not a memory, it's something that lives within me. It's alive. So people don't think completely understand that. Plus, near-death experiencers that have crossed over, they come back. I can always tell them in a crowd who they are. They come back, they do things to the, like they mess up computers, you know, they set off alarms at TCA when they're walking through. I can always tell they came back wired energetically different.
0: Hey, was that the same with you?
1: Mm-hmm. Oh, yeah. I've turned on and off my large 75-inch TV. I've started my car. I don't know how this happened. Without a key, I said, I really want my car to start. And it started, me standing inside the house. I was like, okay, that's really odd. But yeah, we have this, we're wired a little bit differently. Our frequency is a little bit different. So we do come back with abilities, which sometimes is very handy in this world because people don't always tell you the truth. And so for me, knowing that love gave me the courage to go through this life because that love was and know is something that is always there and that is also waiting for me. So it gave me the courage to go through this life.
0: When was your first near-death experience? Was that before birth?
1: Yes, I didn't even know that was a thing until later on I found out in PMH Atwater's book that there was such a thing as prenatals, but I did run that. And I saw my mom didn't almost carry me, and there, you know, and it was just, I felt so sad for her. So I didn't know that was like a thing, but my one that I would actually recall would be when I was 3 and I was playing in an antebellum house with my cousin. We were running up and down the stairs playing hide and seek, and there was a dresser that had a nail hanging below it. And as I was jumping, squealing, excited, the nail went through my head and pierced through my skull. And I was instantly out, and I had a contusion. I actually had a hole in my head for 2 years because you can't do anything about that. You just have to let it grow back. But at that point on, I began to see spirit people, and all sorts of things, angels, demons. I could see all into different dimensions. And it's just kind of all around us all the time, which was very confusing, you know, for me as a little girl. But I could be in different places at once, meaning when I was on the floor and I passed out, I thought it was water rolling down my head, but it was blood. And when I just could put my attention on, I could be outside, I could hear what the adults were saying, I could be downstairs, upstairs, all at one time. So our abilities or sixth senses is way beyond that. And then at 4, that was when I had a car crash. A car ran into during a snowy bad day into a large tree, and I was in the middle without a safety, like a child's seat. I was just in between the long bench seats without I wasn't restrained, and went through the windshield, and it felt like a tunnel, but it wasn't a tunnel. It was probably a portal, to be honest, but it felt like the sensation of a tunnel. Actually, only a small amount of people go through what they consider a tunnel or a funnel or something like that. But I think it was just, I didn't see that at first. It was all black. And then I saw that. And then I saw Jesus at the end coming toward me with some people behind him, which I felt were my family, even though I never met them. But he told me I had to go back. He said, there's so much I had to do. And I said, no, I'd rather hang out with you. And he's like, no, you have to go back. And he said, as soon as he said, I said, I can't do this. He said, you can and you will. He said, but I'll always be with you. And as soon as he said that, I was back. And then when I was back in the car, I could see between dimensions going on in this frozen, you know, there was a park in front of us. I could see people walking in different time periods. And
0: hold that thought. We'll continue with Tamara Calder Richards in the Southern Bell Medium with us tonight on Into the Paranormal. I'm Jeremy Scott.

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2: 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The Mayo Clinic found that curcumin can decrease swelling and inflammation, has antioxidant properties, and research suggests that curcumin can prevent cancer, or at least slow the spread of cancer, and in many instances make chemotherapy more effective. It protects our healthy cells even from radiation. 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
4: Hi, everybody. I'm Jack Hanna. Since I was a boy growing up on a farm in Tennessee, I've been fascinated with animals. I'm not only in awe of their beauty and kindness, but also their tireless work ethic. 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
13: This is Paranormal News. Saturn has nearly doubled its number of moons. Scientists have identified 128 new moons orbiting the ringed planet, bringing the total to 274, solidifying Saturn as the planet with the most known moons in our solar system. The new batch of moons are small, just a few miles across, and irregular in shape. They're grouped in clusters, suggesting they're fragments of a smaller number of originally captured moons that were broken apart by violent collisions with other Saturnian moons or passing comets. A team of astronomers made the discovery in 2023 using the Canada-France-Hawaii telescope, and the International Astronomical Union this week officially recognized these moons with plans to assign names based on mythology. The first moon on Saturn, Titan, was discovered in 1655. I'm George Henry, Paranormal News.
14: I knew in a flash that I was going to die.
15: Rescue crews pulled his body from the frigid water and immediately began CPR nonstop after 101 minutes. His heart restarted.
16: You were flatlining. And they, you know, they say that that's the moment you are dead. You are dead.
17: What's really the truth? Into the paranormal. Separating fact from fiction.
18: Traveling through a life of near-death experiences with our guest this hour, Tamara Calder Richardson. The Southern Bell Medium was telling us about a car crash that she was in at the age of four. Please continue.
19: Yeah, thanks, Jeremy. So this car crash, we hit a large tree. It had been a snowy, bad day. We shouldn't be out. And my mom was dating at the time a DJ. She ended up marrying him, a radio guy. And so we hit the tree. I went through the windshield, went through the tunnel, saw Jesus. He said I had to go back. When I came back, I was around my body, not in it, but I was observing. I could see an 1800s Gibson girl walking with a guy with, it looked like a corncob hat, a campaign hat they used to wear, walking, pushing a baby carriage. I saw hot air balloons, and I saw Native Americans cooking a fish with one woman holding a baby. And then I looked behind me, and I saw a firehouse. Of course, everything was closed because it was, you know, rainy and snowy. It was iced over at this point. And I saw firemen that were spirit people. They were not people. There was no one out there. And they drew close. They had on different outfits. They weren't modern fire outfits they had on. And then I saw people from different time periods. They were spirit people. And they were just really concerned what happened. And then a lady put her head in, and she, her name's, hey, I'm Judith Hefner. She was dressed like the 40s and began saying how her mother knew my grandmother. And then I kept hearing, she's the one who carries our voices. She's going to carry our voices. And of course, I would have never thought about it later on. But from that moment on, I was talking to spirit people, and they're just like us. They're just exactly like us. It's just like us, but without bodies. And thus, that continued and began being more heightened with each near-death experience. And then, of course, the one at five I mentioned was with Jesus, when I had pneumonia, my lungs collapsed, and I was dead for 2 hours. And put an induced coma for 3 days, which I spent it with him in heaven, and he taught me many things. And then I had you know, total six. So then I had a pool drowning at 10 at Myrtle Beach, and then the lifeguard, you know, grabbed me and then got the water out. But I literally saw the water in the pool like a horizon open up with angels singing. And then at 38, I had a reaction to just a regular prescribed pill from my doctor. It was just one. I had a reaction, and I began to see the living room that I was in turn into white lines, like held together like the Matrix. Of course, this is way before we even knew about the movie The Matrix, but it was held together with white lines. And then next thing you know, I'm in the galaxy. So I began to learn there's a lot about this universe that we haven't been exactly told the truth about.
18: Was some of this, though, communicated to you through these experiences?
19: It was, but it was some of it was experiencing, you know, when I saw the white lines of the furniture, and then I saw me, I was out in the galaxy, I was also there, and so I realized me, I'm a bigger person, so there's things I'm just learning by going through this. But also I had downloaded information, meaning there wasn't any communication, it was just an instant knowing I was given on certain things. That's not really uncommon for like multiple near-death experiencers.
18: Interesting. And why do you think that is?
19: Well, I mean, you've crossed the veil several times. You've been in different dimensions. I understand about different timelines. I was able to astral travel, later quantum travel at will, because, you know, it's part of navigating what I already kind of did, you know, because I did come back. I mean, obviously with God's consent, but it's, you know, my job wasn't done. But, you know, the fact is time is lucid. You know, it's not, we have to have it here so we can be at certain places at certain times, but it, the past and the future, there's a big question. You can kind of go back and forth even through consciousness. Jesus told me a lot about consciousness and how our consciousness is not fixed. He said, we only have moments and seconds of time.
18: Do you think that your near-death experiences opened the veil, so to speak, to contact with the spirit world?
19: Yeah, I think, well, that was one of the things. I think it was, it helped me in ways, too, because it helped me to tap into other abilities that I didn't even really know that I had or wanted, but because they seemed normal to me. But, yeah, that helps people, give people a lot of closure when they can get evidence from the other side that it's truly their loved one, especially, you know, I've also, when I finally began to accept it, Jesus started coming to me. He said, you need to come out with these gifts. I'm like, no. And he's like, well, I don't want to be seen as a charlatan. He said, and so you won't. And I haven't. But I did decide for quality purposes to train with very famous mediums for 8 years in the British style of evidential mediumship. And just because I wanted to be able to do this on stage and everywhere, just so the quality would be there. And it's really cool because, you know, I've had read all nationalities, all countries, and even spoken Egyptian, Chinese to people through their people telling me. And I don't know what I'm saying. And I've had other religions come through, not standard Christianity, but other religions. And the people go, yeah, well, that's what we used to do. That's what we used to eat, or that's what they used to say. So to me, it's amazing to me that spirit has, once they cross over, no matter what they did, they do receive help, and there's so much love for them. And so they're just, I like spirit people because they're honest. They're more honest than people because people here on Earth still playing games.
18: So spirits don't lie?
19: Not the higher level ones, no. The lower level ones, sure. Because, and I, you know, I've dealt with a lot of them. I've also seen a lot of demons. I've done several deliverances. I don't enjoy them. I can see attachments on people. I also am told kind of what they did to get into that situation. I'm given a lot of detail. So, you know, I help when I'm told to help. And sometimes I hear not for you. And so I'll refer them to like an exorcist or someone.
18: Tamara, how can the audience contact you?
19: Yes, they can find me. I do private and group readings online all over the world. Works exactly the same at southernbellmedium.com. They can also visit. I have an ascension school. I have classes where I teach people how to connect with the divine. And that's at academyofdivinewisdom.com. And then I also have on YouTube the Seeking Heaven channel that Jesus told me to start. And it's been really good, and I give channel messages from him.
18: I hope it's doing better than my YouTube channel, which is kaput. More to come. I'm Jeremy Scott.

0: Considered by most, optimized curcumin is one of the few bioavailable and highly absorbable curcumin products on the market. Hi, I'm Dr. Mitch. Since most chronic diseases have inflammation, our optimized curcumin seems to be a perfect addition to any nutritional program. It makes sense to me that preventing or reducing inflammation is a key component to our overall health. The Mayo Clinic found that curcumin can decrease swelling and inflammation, has antioxidant properties, and research suggests that curcumin can prevent cancer, or at least slow the spread of cancer, and in many instances make chemotherapy more effective. It protects our healthy cells even from radiation. 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
2: I would tell people, look into it.
1: Yep. 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I think you'll be impressed and happy you looked into it. So you do the phone number. I'm actually tired of doing all the phone numbers.
2: Okay.
1: Call now.
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1: Nice job.
2: Thanks.

0: I'm Jeremy Scott, somewhere between the paranormal and the abnormal. This is Into the Paranormal. Our guest tonight, Tamara Calder Richardson, southernbellmedium.com is her website. You can get more information there. Do you believe that you were given these gifts through the near-death experiences, or perhaps you had these abilities, but you just needed the near-death experiences to let you know? What do you think?
1: Yeah, I think kind of the latter, what you said. I think that it was within me. I had a lot of abilities, and my grandmother had abilities, but wasn't really popular to talk about it. I mean, she was pretty big in the Presbyterian church. It would have been a real popular thing to talk about. So it was very subtle, but I knew it was, she always knew things. But yeah, I think it was within the family line. You know, my father, they have a Cherokee, you know, his grandparents just live in a reservation. So I think that probably added to it. So I think it's the ancestry thing, but then the near-death experience, it helped me to remember, and I think it heightened what I had.
0: So, but would you say that having these abilities is not always a good thing? Like there can be some collateral damage?
1: For me, it's you know, how do I say this? I don't know any different, but to have abilities, I do think it's a bit silly for people to think they can be harmful. When I see things, they say if they're negative, if I do see any kind of demonic activity, whether it be in a home or a person or persons or whatever it may be, that's great information to have because I know these people have some problems. You need to stay away from them, or I'll be told you need to give them a referral. You need to help them, someone, you know, a priest or a minister that can help this family. So to me, it's really kind of doing God's work. And to me, these gifts do come from God. So, and I use it even with the mediumship to, you know, the spirit people are just like us. They're just crossed over in a higher realm. And they're so sweet. And they're so nice. They always bring up beautiful memories. But it helps a lot with closure when someone loses someone, a child, a spouse that they're very close to. Or a friend, or even pets. Pets come through all the time like crazy. Even had a raccoon come through once. It's really funny. But yeah, it's showing that we're connected. You know, why would we have a God to put us here to have loving relationships, you know, people we care about, and then, whoa, we never see them again? I mean, they still are aware of what we're doing, and they just have so much love for us.
0: There have been some after effects, though, of having these experiences, right?
1: Yes, that's part of it. The psychic, the mediumship, the knowing. I also can remote view, tune down to knowing street addresses and last names, all sorts of stuff. That's part of it. Setting off alarms, which I've learned how to handle certain things. I used to stop equipment or computers, but I just visualize a large switch and go, stop, you know, don't do that now. So, and I've taught other near-death experiencers to stop doing that. But there's a lot of electrical things that come with that. I've gone through hundreds of watches, stop batteries. But the good news is if you can stop it, you can start it too, right? I mean, in premise, right? So you can also start things as well. So these abilities, just like anything in life, you can choose to use it for good or for not good. And I choose it for good and for humanity and to help other people. And, you know, hopefully that helps, you know, make the world a better place. So I've had nothing but really positive experiences. I've met some beautiful people that are clients. So for me, it's all I've ever known, but it's been positive.
0: What kinds of entities are we talking about that you have made contact with?
1: Well, it's not like I'm trying, but they're already out there in our field that I see. Well, I'll give you some unusual ones like fairies, you know, elementals. I've been out walking on a jogging trail with two lady friends, and I started hearing that there was no one else there. Like in the trees, little giggles, like you would a fairy, little lights. I mean, just exactly what you would think it would be like. It was like, and I've seen the rake. It's a cryptid. It's two-dimensional. It's just not from our universe. And I saw it. My husband saw it too. It's flat. It's very odd. I thought it was a dog, and then it stood up, and it looks like paper triangular shapes put together. I have seen the black shadows. I've seen those before. That was really unusual. They're just like people. They like darting around corners and looking at you. They're very creepy. I've seen a little, like a little ghost boy, but it wasn't a boy. It was a demon trying to trick. And I was like, you know, I always say in my head, I stand with God. I work with God in Christ, stand down. And they usually back away from me. I usually don't start fights or anything. That's something that I usually get information on how to handle each situation. I try not to get involved with that. There are people that do just that. And so, yeah, I've seen all sorts of stuff that, aliens, I've seen ETs, I've seen, and part of what I wanted to mention is that's not talked about a lot, but they tell me privately on my, you know, have the Seeking Heaven channel, on the YouTube. And so they tell me privately, they'll go, yeah, you know, the near-death experiencers, most all of them, I've had UFO, ET, contact, if not an abductee. It's actually pretty common. I think my thoughts process so far, like, I can't prove this, but I'm feeling it's because when their consciousness goes to higher levels because of the near-death experience, that they're kind of picked up in the field of the ETs out in outer space. I do, because it's really common with people that are known people that you've heard talk. So I've seen fleets of ships that communicate. Now they're coming to me telling me all sorts of high-tech stuff that can help the universe, and it's just not me. So didn't see that one coming. But that's another one. That's another after effect. And being able to know languages that I don't know, that's, I think there, that you just don't know what form it'll come. There's others. I'm just naming a few with me.
0: So you can carry on conversations with people and yet you don't remember learning that language?
1: Right. So like I've done it on stage a few times, and I did it. There was one I was teaching at the Edgar Cayce Center, and I had about 200 students that was taking my, it was a day of mediumship. It was Christ conscious or Christ, whatever you call it. But I was basically saying, this is how I do it. And this is how I work with Jesus on this, and how he is kind of like interdimensional healing. But there was I did a medium demonstration while I was there, and there was a man coming through, and he had a fanny pack. So I knew he must be European, because American guys usually don't wear that. And so, not saying it's wrong if you want to wear your fanny pack, you know, sometimes you got to put your stuff somewhere. But he had, you know, kind of Euro looking, and he had these Cuban cigar looking things, and he was drawing. I said, he's a drawer. He's like architecture. He's always drawing. And I'm feeling, this is a father. Who would this be? So the girl said, that's my dad. And so I said, he wants to speak to you. It's a foreign language. I don't know if I said, would you be open if I did that? And she said, yes. I said, I apologize ahead of time if I ruin your language, but it was Cuban Spanish, which I don't even know Spanish. I know baño, donde el baño, where's the bathroom? That's about it. But, and so he came through and told her a message, and it was really beautiful. She repeated what it was. But I've also gotten Vietnamese, Egyptian, some really odd ones, you know. And there's always a message of love. There was another one, it was a special Hispanic one. And the grandmother came through and said something about that all people come to God at the foot of Christ, but it was in Dominican Republican language. And I was like, oh my gosh, she said that? So it's always pretty, but I don't know. I just listen to it phonetically, what I'm told.
0: Tamara, we really appreciate you coming on the program. Again, tell the audience your website, how they can reach you.
1: Oh, thanks, Jeremy. I really enjoyed it. Yes, it's Southern Belle, B-E-L-L-E, medium.com. And they can also see me on YouTube at the Seeking Heaven channel, as well as the Academy of Divine Wisdom.com. I appreciate today with you.
0: Absolutely. It was good to talk with you as well. That's a Tamara Calder Richardson. We'll continue our program about near-death experiences into the next hour, friends. From the cold, dark depths of a secret dungeon somewhere deep in the remote Pacific Northwest, sign up for our new chat room at ParanormalRadio.com while we've got this break. 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
4: Okay.
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6: NBC News Radio, I'm Scott Carr. Parts of the Ohio Valley and Mid-Atlantic face more flood threats tonight. Level 2 out of 4 flash flood risks cover parts of Ohio, Kentucky, Virginia, and nearly all of West Virginia. Forecasters say there's a threat of damaging wind gusts in Tennessee and North Carolina. This as flash flooding across Indiana is finally beginning to recede. 7 people died as the result of the flooding over the weekend. President Trump says Iran should surrender as the 60-day negotiation period between the countries ends. Trump tells Fox News that Iran should raise the white flag of surrender as the deal aimed to put a pause on fighting as well as reopen the Strait of Hormuz has expired. Trump went on to say he has no schedule and that he's not in a hurry to end the war with Iran. The Ethics Committee in the U.S. House has confirmed it's investigating Democratic Representative Jimmy Gomez of California for alleged sexual misconduct. Here's Dina Kodiak.
7: The committee says it's reviewing claims that Gomez may have acted inappropriately with a House staffer. The committee did say that opening an investigation does not mean Gomez broke any rules. The investigation began after reports claimed Gomez was seen kissing a younger aide in 2023. More allegations surfaced during the committee's review. And today, Gomez admitted to mistakes but denies breaking any laws or rules. I'm Dina Kodiak.
6: A preliminary autopsy on American actor Hayden Panettiere has found no signs of trauma that contributed to her death. The 36-year-old was found unresponsive Sunday inside a home in Greenville, South Carolina. Multiple reports say Panettiere died from an apparent drug overdose, though the official cause and manner of her death are pending further investigation. 3 states will hold primaries on Tuesday, while California holds a special U.S. House election. There will be primary races in Alaska, Wyoming, and Florida. Scott Carr, NBC News Radio.
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1: Opening statements are set for Tuesday in Oakland, California, in the trial pitting that state against Meta Platforms.
2: California Attorney General Rob Bonta says the company engineered its sites to foster addictive behavior in teens and children. The jury was seated last week in the federal courthouse in Oakland. It comes less than 2 weeks after Meta lost a similar social media addiction trial in New Mexico. The rulings could force the social media giant to make design changes to Facebook and Instagram. A judge issued a brief on Sunday resolving two pretrial disputes. California will be allowed to keep a star witness and introduce key evidence during opening statements. I'm Daniel Martindale.
1: The American actress Hayden Panettiere, known for her roles in the NBC sci-fi series Heroes and the musical drama Nashville, is dead of an apparent overdose at the age of 36. Panettiere's prolific career began when she was a baby. She'd been vocal in recent years about her troubles with addiction and the effects of childhood stardom. The value of NFL franchises continues to move higher and higher. Matt Mattinson has more.
3: Sportico reports the average team is worth $9.34 billion, an increase of more than 31% over last year. It's the largest one-year increase in at least a decade. The Dallas Cowboys lead the way at $15.5 billion, followed by the Los Angeles Rams, New York Giants, New England Patriots, and New York Jets. The Cincinnati Bengals check in with the lowest value at $7.4 billion, but that's still more than all but six teams in the world outside of the NFL.
1: LAZ Parking in California is laying off almost 250 workers at Los Angeles International Airport, anticipating the loss of several parking facilities in October, when the new automated people mover train called Skylink is expected to finally open. Though there is no confirmed opening date, officials at LAX say the majority of the laid-off workers could be rehired to work on the $3.3 billion people mover. Scott Carr, NBC News Radio.
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0: paranormal. It's part paranormal and part abnormal. There's nothing ordinary about what's on your speakers. Into the Paranormal with Jeremy Scott.
1: Yeah, we've been talking a lot of death lately here on the program. It is inevitable. One day we are going to pass over to the other side. As we've heard tonight, there are some individuals who pass over and come back and do this repeatedly, known as a near-death experience, which is what we're discussing tonight, somewhere between the paranormal and the abnormal. And in the second hour, we're going to focus on ancient civilizations, which have often interpreted these near-death experiences through spiritual or religious or even mythological lenses. I think it's fair to say that many cultures have viewed these experiences as journeys to the afterlife, divine encounters, or perhaps even messages from the gods, which often reinforced religious beliefs, shaped mythology, and influenced, I would say, cultural attitudes towards death and the soul. And so to discuss this tonight, we have Gregory Shushan, a PhD, leading authority on near-death experiences and afterlife beliefs across cultures and throughout history. He's a former researcher at the University of Oxford and University of Wales. Gregory is an award-winning author affiliated with Birmingham Newman University, University of Winchester, Marion University, and the Parapsychology Foundation. His new book, Near-Death Experiences in Ancient Civilizations, The Origins of the World's Afterlife Beliefs, does just that, explore the ancient afterlife beliefs, in fact, of five world religions. Dr. Shushan, welcome to the program.
2: Thanks, Jeremy. Thanks for having me on.
1: It's my pleasure. So what do you make of some of these NDE stories? You have to have heard quite a many number of them over the years.
2: Yeah. Well, I've read more than they've actually heard, because as you mentioned, I'm focusing on the historical examples. So I did comparing afterlife beliefs in ancient civilizations to near-death experiences, but then also found actual accounts of near-death experiences in a lot of ancient civilizations, as well as in indigenous small-scale societies, so Native Americans, Polynesians, Sub-Saharan Africans, and various other cultures around the world.
1: So how far back do some of these NDE reports go?
2: The earliest actual NDE report, meaning that it has a context that is about an NDE, it concerns a historical individual, that individual has an experience of entering another world and coming back to the body during a death context or a temporary near-death context. The earliest one that I know of is happened to a Sumerian king named Bilgamesh, who is later referred to as Gilgamesh in the Epic of Gilgamesh. But in the actual historical Sumerian account, he was a real king named Bilgamesh. He ruled sometime around 1800 BCE, so we're getting close to 4,000 years ago. And this account tells of how this king is lying there on his deathbed, and his soul leaves his body. He travels to another world, and he meets the sun god, Utu, who obviously is a being of light, who we hear much about in near-death experiences. He also meets a panel of judges, and they kind of review his deeds, the things that he had done in his life, good or bad. And they do that in order to decide his fate, what's going to happen to him now that he's dead. They decide he's going to be made a judge in the other world, so he's going to be there to subsequently judge the souls of new people who are going to die. Then he meets his deceased relatives. A banquet and a party are thrown in his honor before he goes back to his body, and then at that point he is able to prepare his tomb and get his estate in order before he dies shortly thereafter.
1: So many hundreds of years.
2: Thousands, yeah, close to 4,000 years ago for that one.
1: Yeah, thousands are definitely more than hundreds.
2: Yeah, and it's got these, you know, typical near-death experience elements to it, such as leaving the body, the being of light, a world of light, the deceased relatives, and the review of the life, returning to the body, but it's obviously in a very enculturated Sumerian kind of way. He meets the specific Sumerian sun god Utu, and most near-death experiencers don't also meet a panel of judges. It's really just kind of a being of light who assists in their personal life review. So there are differences, but there are also these broad general similarities going on.
1: Is that a similarity through most NDEs, is that you meet a being of light?
2: Yeah, that's fairly typical. In Egypt, there are actually no near-death experiences from ancient Egypt, believe it or not, considering how obsessed they were with death and the afterlife. But within their actual religious texts, where they describe the journey of the soul to the other world, which is, you know, intended to help the dying achieve a better afterlife, those texts sort of resemble near-death experiences. And they have a lot of those familiar elements, including meeting a being of light. In that case, it's the sun god Re, who the deceased joins on the circuit into the celestial world and then down into the underworld and then back again.
1: So this is happening and has happened to people of all demographics.
2: Yeah, it's happened. There have been modern studies that show near-death experiences aren't predicated on prior belief or what kind of religion you are or any kind of demographic as far as culture or race or age or even the way people die. Sometimes the type of death a person has or how long their unconscious might have an effect. Maybe they have a deeper experience, but for the most part, there's not really a correlation between any of those things. It's a spontaneous experience, so it can happen to atheists, it can happen to anybody, really.
1: And NDEs, as you said, are not primarily spiritually based.
2: That's the open question, really. That's the grand question. I mean, as a historian of religions, I try to not get too involved in that question just because I don't feel like I'm equipped to evaluate the kind of empirical evidence for or against an afterlife. That's what people like Bruce Grayson and Kenneth Ring, Sam Parnia, Pim Van Lommel, these scientist type people are kind of more focused on that issue. What I'm trying to do is bring the cross-cultural and historical accounts into the discussion, because basically anybody who's been theorizing about NDEs for the most part has been basically making their theories, building their theories around a kind of modern Western hypothetical stereotype of what an NDE is like. So to just give one example of that, you may have seen in the news recently, in the media, scientists have say that they've been able to isolate a burst of brain activity at the moment of death in humans as well as in rats.
1: Sure.
2: And so their conclusion here is that's the life review. It's this burst of brain activity is basically the barriers in the conscious mind collapsing because the brain is no longer constraining them. So we have all of our memories flooding us at once. And so therefore we have life reviews during a near-death experience. But the challenge to that is cross-culturally, that type of a life review is practically unknown. This panoramic life review where you experience everything that's ever happened to you at once in an empathetic way where you actually feel the emotions of people that might have hurt or helped. We do have, as I mentioned with the Bilgames account, we have this evaluation of his life, but it's not a panoramic life review in the same way.
1: Understood. We'll continue with Dr. Gregory Shushan in the next segment to the program.

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0: almost as if there's some sort of barrier being breached when this near-death experience is happening. We're talking with Dr. Gregory Shushan tonight on the program, Somewhere Between the Paranormal and the Abnormal. I'm Jeremy Scott. Would you agree with that, that there's some sort of barrier being breached? It's like the in-between, the void, whatever you want to call it.
1: Yeah, in fact, that's a fairly common element of near-death experiences across cultures. They reach some kind of barrier or border. Sometimes they can maybe glimpse what the other world is like, but they can't pass that particular stage, because if they do, then that means they're not going to come back to the body. So at a certain point, either they just wake up in the body, or a being of light or a relative or somebody tells them, you know, it's not your time to die, so you need to get back into your body. And even that element of being told to return to the body, that has a lot of differences across cultures. So in the Western accounts that we're familiar with, mostly people have to go back because, you know, it's not your time to die. You need to care for your loved ones. Your son needs you, your wife needs you, whatever the situation is. Sometimes it's a personal thing, like you need to finish your PhD. You need to become a doctor and help people. It's usually something very positive. But in other cultures, in China, Japan, and other parts of the East, it's a case of mistaken identity, the reason that somebody is sent back to their body. So you go to the other world, and the spirits there kind of look at their documentation, and they say, oh, actually, we got the wrong Gregory Shushan. We don't want the one who lives in California. We want the one who lives in New York. So then I would come back to my body, and this other person who has my same name would die, because it was basically a clerical error.
0: Oh, interesting. Who knew that was even possible? Tell us about the religions that you look at in your book and some of their ancient beliefs on NDEs.
1: Sure. So I looked at ancient Egypt, as I mentioned, ancient Sumer, India, before what was commonly known as Hinduism. It was kind of the root period of the Hindu traditions. And that's called the Vedic period. That's going back to around 1500 BCE. Then I looked at China before Buddhism, and I looked at the Mesoamerican civilizations of the Aztec and the Maya. And they all, I mean, anybody who even has seen like imagery from all these cultures knows that they're pretty different, and they're going to have a lot of differences between their mythologies, the names of their gods, the functions of the gods, their creation myths, and across the board, lots and lots of differences. But what I found with their afterlife beliefs, what was so significant to me, was there was a collection of about 9 elements that seemed to be imported as a whole from near-death experiences and kind of superimposed onto the afterlife beliefs in each one of these civilizations. And that's the kind of things I've been talking about, leaving the body, entering darkness, coming out into light, the being of light, the relatives, and so on. The return element isn't really there, because otherwise, you know, these are texts that were designed to be guidebooks to the afterlife, as I said. So they're instructional texts in a way. So returning to the body isn't really relevant to most of them. But having said that, you know, we do have the actual accounts of near-death experiences. Not only the Sumerian one I mentioned, there's 3 different Aztec ones that happened to various women there. There are quite a lot of Chinese examples. And from India, there's magical and medical texts that talk about near-death experiences, and they actually instruct people how to travel to the other world to bring back souls who are in danger of dying. So basically, it's called soul retrieval, and it's bringing back somebody who's having an NDE and helping them back into this world.
0: Sounds like a bit like reincarnation almost.
1: Except for that they come back to their original body rather than being reborn in a new body. And I actually looked at that to a certain extent in another one of my books called The Next World, where children who remember past lives, these are cases that are investigated at University of Virginia, originally by Ian Stevenson, but now by his successors, Jim Tucker and others. Some of these children also remember the death of their previous personality and their journey to the other world. And they describe that in terms that are really, really similar to near-death experiences. So they'll say, I got, you know, run over by a cart, and my soul left my body, and I went to the other world, and I met a being of light. But instead of the being of light saying, you need to go back to your body, the being of light says, Now let's help you find a new personality to be reborn in and a new body. And then the, their soul goes into this new body and for at least a few years has their memories intact.
0: Are there any vast differences among these five world religions when it comes to NDEs?
1: Not in a really consistent way, actually. I mean, all near-death experiences have differences, even any two given Western accounts. This is actually the 50th anniversary of the formal study of near-death experiences in the West, inaugurated by Raymond Moody's book, Life After Life. And even at that time, in that first book, he says there are no two near-death experiences that are alike. And he had kind of a sequence of, you know, 15 or so elements that could be drawn upon. And that's exactly what I found cross-culturally, that, you know, some accounts will have five or six of these elements, some of will have eight or 10. But it's always in a very enculturated, symbolic sort of way. So differences are built into it, but those similarities are pretty consistent across the board as well.
0: And what kinds of NDEs were people of days gone by having? They weren't dying in plane crashes or car crashes. So how were they almost meeting their maker?
1: I would say most of the accounts are an unspecified illness. They just will say somebody's lying there on their deathbed. There's a really interesting example from ancient China from around 750 BCE where a kind of local provincial governor, his name is Qianzi, he is lying there on his deathbed, supposedly. His soul leaves his body, and he goes to visit the Emperor of Heaven. And he's having this wonderful, joyous time there with this emperor in this, you know, amazing other world. And while he's there, two bears appear, and these bears are going to kill the Emperor of Heaven. And Qianzi intervenes and kills the bears before they can hurt the emperor, which is very much not like any other near-death experience account I've ever heard of. But what makes the account especially interesting is he sees a little boy standing at the side of the emperor, and then years later he encounters a man in the street who he sort of recognizes, and he's not sure who it is. And he says, you know, where do I know you from? And this man proceeds to describe the near-death experience that Qianzi had had all those years ago. And Qianzi says, that's amazing. How did you know that? And this man says, because I was the little boy standing there at the side of the emperor. I just happened to be having an NDE of my own, and I noticed you in that experience. So it was this shared experience that Qianzi came back and told the Chinese bureaucrats about, and that was evidence for the afterlife, the fact that he had this validated shared near-death experience with somebody he didn't even know.
0: Interesting. All right, Gregory, as we hit our bottom of the hour break, tell the audience about the book and about how they can follow you.
1: Yeah, the book's called Near-Death Experience in Ancient Civilizations, The Origins of the World's Afterlife Beliefs. And you can go to my website, gregoryshushan.com. And the book's available on pretty much anywhere where you buy books. It's published by Inner Traditions.
0: And Shushan, by the way, in case folks are wondering, is spelled S-H-U-S-H-A-N. If you miss any of that, you can go to paranormalradio.com and get all of the links there to the books, social media, and website. You can also utilize our chat feature if you're interested in hearing some more content as it relates to near-death experiences. We've done many of those conversations over the years, and we will continue our conversation tonight. Stick with us somewhere between the paranormal and the abnormal. I'm Jeremy Scott with Dr. Gregory Shushan. We'll continue somewhere between the paranormal and the abnormal.

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27: 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Talking with Dr. Gregory Shushan tonight, author of Near-Death Experiences in Ancient Civilizations, The Origins of the World's Afterlife Beliefs. Have you taken a look at some of these ancient reports and compared them to today's NDEs, and have you found anything significant as far as that's concerned?
28: I guess the most significant thing is, well, I was going to say the most significant is are the similarities, but I think the differences are equally significant because they kind of reveal the near-death experience as a more complex phenomena than I think people realize. I mean, it's already complex enough given that, you know, scientists have been studying it for 50 years and still can't quite figure out or agree on what it is. But these cultural dynamics, I think, inject a whole different element into the conversation. The similarities are pretty astonishing, and partly because, you know, as you said in the beginning, the way that they're seen by ancient people and people cross-culturally, I have to stress that they always happen. They're defined by the fact that they happen when somebody is believed to be temporarily dead or near death. So they're unconscious, and the people around them, we can't measure whether they were technically dead or not in past societies, but the people who were there believe that they were. So when these people come back from their experience, when their soul returns to their body, or at least that's what they believe, they're entirely convinced that this really was an experience of the afterlife. And when they tell it to the people in their community, they genuinely believe it as well. And that's the same now. That's pretty much a universal thing about near-death experiences. Almost nobody who has them comes back and thinks, oh, I had a really weird hallucination, or I had a strange dream. And it also stays with them in a very profound, meaningful way for the rest of their lives, very much unlike dreams or hallucinations.
27: And as I was mentioning before, the spiritual aspect, what I meant to also say is, you know, whether it is spiritually based or not, there are people who are spiritual and people who are not spiritual, who both kinds of people have these experiences, and nobody's immune to them, seemingly.
28: Exactly. Yeah. And they will. One of my big arguments is that, you know, near-death experiences have been contributing to afterlife beliefs in different religions and traditions around the world. But this is also applicable to individuals. So atheists can have a near-death experience and, you know, have no concept or idea that there would ever be an afterlife, think the whole thing is ridiculous. And then they have this overwhelming, profound experience, and suddenly they're thinking, actually, there is an afterlife. You know, they might not believe in God, but they're at that point believe in life after death, that the soul survives the body, and all the rest of it. So if that can happen on an individual level, then I think it can also be transposed onto the cultural level too.
27: Right. So what prompted you to write this book and pick these particular civilizations?
28: I actually started out in Egyptian archaeology. So I was reading the early Egyptian descriptions of the journey to the afterlife. These are ritual texts for putting the mummy into the tomb. And these texts would be recited in order to kind of help the soul of the dead negotiate the other world. And as I was reading them, I just thought, if you strip back some of these cultural encoding that's going on, like the fact that the sun god's name is Re, he's still a being of light. And if you kind of ignore the idea that the dead is going through caverns, it's still traveling through darkness. There's still beings of light and deceased relatives. I just thought, this is a little too precise to be a total coincidence. So I thought, I really want to test that idea by looking at different afterlife beliefs in different civilizations around the world. So I selected the five that I mentioned based on the fact that they had very little cultural contact with each other. So, Egypt and Sumer had trade, and then Sumer and India had trade, but it wasn't like they were sharing myths and sharing religious beliefs and gods and things like that. So, and the importance of that is I didn't want anyone to be able to argue, well, it's because the myths originated in Egypt or Sumer or wherever, and then they just transmitted to all these other parts of the world. So basically that didn't happen. These near-death experience accounts and the afterlife beliefs that read like NDEs emerged organically, totally within each of these civilizations.
27: So I'm interested in how you got into this line of research. Did you have a near-death experience? Was there a certain one that you had read about that stuck with you and you had to learn more? What was the case?
28: No, it really was a kind of, I haven't had one myself. It was really an interesting academic question that I thought, when I started noticing those similarities with Egyptian afterlife beliefs, I thought, this is not something that's really been explored very much. And the more I dug into, the history of religions and anthropological and archaeological discussions about the afterlife, the more I saw that near-death experience is just not even mentioned for the most part. I did find that there's a kind of undercurrent in the whole history of this conversation about the afterlife. Going back to like 1871, there's an anthropologist named E.B. Tyler, and he said something like, there are stories around the world of people who come close to death and revive and tell of their experience, and he suggested that's where afterlife beliefs come from. But then it was ignored for another 50 years. So it seems like scholars were kind of reinventing or rediscovering this idea, and then it would be forgotten again. So I thought, I want to be the person to kind of bring all of this evidence together, look at it in this really wide cross-cultural comparison, and kind of construct a more rigorous, a sound theory around it, giving all of the evidence for both the similarities and the differences, and explaining both.
27: Sure. So then has your research changed any of your beliefs?
28: It hasn't. I think maybe it's made me less concerned about like what happens after death. I wasn't raised religious, so I didn't have any kind of fear of heaven or think I'm gonna, fear of hell or desires to go to heaven. It was just not part of my upbringing, so I didn't really have to grapple with beliefs being challenged. But I also have to kind of feel like I need to keep that scholarly objectivity in order to keep doing this kind of research. And if I were to fully come down on the side of belief, I think then some of my, critical thinking might suffer because of that.
27: But we have heard that from many NDEs, NDE experiencers, is that they have come back changed and they no longer fear death.
28: Yeah, absolutely. That's a really common thing. I found a lot of cases of that across cultures and throughout history too. And aside from being changed and not fearing death, there's often a regret of having had to come back to the body and wishing they could have stayed in the other world. There's also positive transformational effects. People are often much kinder or more charitable. And in some cases, they will even claim to have telepathic abilities or clairvoyance or healing.
27: Sure, and we'll explore more of that side when we come back with Dr. Gregory Shushan tonight.
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0: getting more into the paranormal side of things tonight. Dr. Gregory Shushan is our guest, because what you were about to explain to us, or the road you were about ready to take us down, certainly is headed in that direction. So people who have experienced these, as you mentioned, the regret of, you know, being back here, having to come back here, the positive transformation, but also the encounters with the unexplained, as we might call it.
1: Yeah, and often some kind of message that will benefit the community in a kind of, you know, supernatural, paranormal sort of way. So I'm thinking of some Native American accounts where they would be, the Native American person who had the NDE would be told, you know, your people are suffering from this particular disease. You need this particular kind of plant to be able to cure it. Here's where you find the plant. Here's how you administer it. So this kind of healing ability and information and wisdom that's given to them in the other world. And then there's an account from medieval Europe where a young boy has a near-death experience, and he comes back with the ability to speak all languages. So these transformational kinds of things that are a benefit to the individual or to the community are pretty common for sure.
0: Right, and psychic mediumship, very common.
1: Yeah, there's cases, especially, you know, looking at some of the Native American examples, and in Australian Aborigines, it was really interesting because I didn't find any cases from Indigenous Australia of near-death experiences. And I kept looking and thinking, you know, why would they be an exception? And I finally realized that the case was that they didn't make a distinction between shamanic afterlife journeys and near-death experiences that happened in the context of somebody almost dying spontaneously. And in fact, what I think was the case was if somebody had a near-death experience, they were seen by virtue of that experience as being a shaman. So it was essentially seen as a shamanic phenomenon.
0: Yeah, and I'm wondering how to explain the reincarnation memories of children, unless they've actually lived the experience and they actually hold those memories with them, because we do believe that these memories do, you know, carry over from life to life, so to speak, because otherwise it's really hard to explain how children are able to give names or to remember certain things or even just have knowledge that, you know, they shouldn't have, yet they do. And so I'm just trying to understand how we might explain that.
1: Yeah, I mean, some of the cases really are pretty inexplicable. You know, there was a young Indian woman who remembered, she was able to tell the researchers and her family how to get to her previous house, the house that she lived in while in her previous life. She was able to recognize family members that she had in her previous life. They recognized her. She remembered things about her occupation. I mean, really pretty specific stuff. And there are a lot of cases like this, not just in India, but in the West. There's the case of the little boy, James Langinger, who remembered being a World War II pilot and being shot down. And there are Japanese cases that have just been published in a book by Okada Masayuki called Katsugoro and Other Cases of Reincarnation in Japan. So they're all really, really interesting. They all have a lot of this evidence that seems to be pretty sound. But, you know, if, according to actual scientists, they're considered anecdotal because they can't be repeated in a laboratory setting. They can't be tested other than by interviews with the people involved. And of course, you know, nobody, there's no scientist or a researcher there at the moment the child first starts speaking. So none of these are like raw accounts. They're all filtered through parents or teachers and retold a number of times before the researchers get to them. So there's no way of really knowing how true these experiences really are, and it's kind of a matter of whether you accept the evidence or not.
0: So how does all of this affect present day?
1: Well, I think near-death experiences, you know, if you listen to people who have had these experiences in the present, in the past, pretty much across the board, nobody talks about I went to the other world. Well, hardly anybody. I went to the other world and I went to hell and I was tormented. Or I was judged, in this, kind of judgmental way as a lot of religions teach that because of my bad deeds, I'm going to suffer. And then once that's done, I'll be able to go to heaven. it's just not described as this kind of binary heaven or hell afterlife kind of experience that we're taught. So from my personal perspective, I think near-death experiencers are closer to what it's like to die and experience what death might be like than religious texts that are filtered through churches and temples who have their own kind of agendas as far as controlling human behavior, ensuring that they get their donations and whatever else. So I guess the short way of saying it is near-death experiences don't reinforce the fearful ways that people have of looking at the afterlife. And I would hope that maybe people could learn lessons from that if people do struggle with those kinds of fears.
0: So what we've heard tonight might indicate that belief in the afterlife is not entirely invented from culture to culture, that it may stem from some sort of universal truth, which could come in the form of a near-death experience.
1: Right, exactly. That's a good summary. And that the experiences, they don't start out as a completely contentless, raw experience, because we all have our cultures and our symbols going into it. So I think as we're experiencing the experience, it happens in ways that we can understand it. So a Christian will see Jesus, and a Buddhist will see the Buddha, and a Muslim will see Muhammad. And then when the person comes back to life, it then has an impact on the afterlife beliefs after that. So it's a symbiotic relationship. It's the beliefs influencing culture and culture influencing beliefs and so on in a kind of cycle. And I think that's how the beliefs have evolved over time.
0: So assuming that all of these varying beliefs hold some truth, what kind of an afterlife is actually conceivable? What would it look like?
1: That's a great question, because this is a thing that a lot of people who people on both sides of the argument, but a lot of people who've had NDEs or who believe that near-death experiences are evidence for an afterlife, they want them to all be the same. They feel like, you know, the afterlife has to be the same experience or the same realm for everybody. And I don't really think that's a challenge to the idea that these experiences could be real. And that's exactly because of what I was saying earlier about the way we project our symbols onto it. So look at going back to the being of light. It could just be this being of light, which is not necessarily related to a particular religion. But if you are a religious person, then you're going to see that being of light in a way that makes sense to you and comforts you and that you can relate to. It doesn't mean it's not real. It doesn't mean it's not happening. It's just that it's a kind of transcultural being. So that's one way of looking at it. And I almost tend to think of it as it's almost like a lucid dream, where in a lucid dream, you're contributing to the dream by virtue of the fact that you're awake in the dream, but the dream is still there. You're not changing all of the background and all the events consciously. So you're participating in something that you're kind of co-creating. And that might be happening with the souls of other people in the afterlife. It might be a kind of mutually creative kind of realm.
0: Fascinating hour of the program tonight with Dr. Gregory Shushan. I so appreciate you coming on the program.
1: Thanks for having me on. It's been
0: absolutely
1: great.
0: Again, the name of the book and your website, give that to the audience one more time, please.
1: Yeah, Near-Death Experience in Ancient Civilizations, The Origins of the World's Afterlife Beliefs. And the website is www.gregoryshushan.com, and it's S-H-U-S-H-A-N. And I'm also on all the social media and Substack and Patreon and all the rest.
0: A slightly different perspective, that is for sure, when it comes to near-death experiences, but one I enjoyed as much as I hope you did as well. According to research by the late British neurophysiologist Peter Fenwick, who just passed within the last couple of months, near-death experiences occur in approximately 10% of people who come close to death or who survive actual clinical death. And we've discussed how those experiences are life-changing. We're certainly not dying in the same ways that we were in days gone by, and I'm sure that means that the near-death experiences themselves have evolved. Certainly the visions are continuing, individuals as they pass over from this realm to the next report all sorts of wild encounters with supernatural beings, with long-lost loved ones, and the list goes on. We'll gather next time, friends, somewhere between the paranormal and the abnormal, and I hope you can join us then. Until then, I'm Jeremy Scott. Good night, and God bless.

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4: NBC News Radio, I'm Scott Carr. Parts of the Ohio Valley and Mid-Atlantic face more flood threats tonight. Level 2 out of 4 flash flood risks cover parts of Ohio, Kentucky, Virginia, and nearly all of West Virginia. Forecasters say there's a threat of damaging wind gusts in Tennessee and North Carolina. This as flash flooding across Indiana is finally beginning to recede. 7 people died as the result of the flooding over the weekend. President Trump says Iran should surrender as the 60-day negotiation period between the countries ends. Trump tells Fox News that Iran should raise the white flag of surrender as the deal aimed to put a pause on fighting as well as reopen the Strait of Hormuz has expired. Trump went on to say he has no schedule and that he's not in a hurry to end the war with Iran. The Ethics Committee in the U.S. House has confirmed it's investigating Democratic Representative Jimmy Gomez of California for alleged sexual misconduct. Here's Dina Kodiak.
5: The committee says it's reviewing claims that Gomez may have acted inappropriately with a House staffer. The committee did say that opening an investigation does not mean Gomez broke any rules. The investigation began after reports claimed Gomez was seen kissing a younger aide in 2023. More allegations surfaced during the committee's review. And today, Gomez admitted to mistakes but denies breaking any laws or rules. I'm Dina Kodiak.
4: A preliminary autopsy on American actor Hayden Panettiere has found no signs of trauma that contributed to her death. The 36-year-old was found unresponsive Sunday inside a home in Greenville, South Carolina. Multiple reports say Panettiere died from an apparent drug overdose, though the official cause and manner of her death are pending further investigation. 3 states will hold primaries on Tuesday, while California holds a special U.S. House election. There will be primary races in Alaska, Wyoming, and Florida. Scott Carr, NBC News Radio.
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4: Opening statements are set for Tuesday in Oakland, California, in the trial pitting that state against Meta Platforms.
7: California Attorney General Rob Bonta says the company engineered its sites to foster addictive behavior in teens and children. The jury was seated last week in the federal courthouse in Oakland. It comes less

0: Than 2 weeks after Meta lost a similar social media addiction trial in New Mexico, the rulings could force the social media giant to make design changes to Facebook and Instagram. A judge issued a brief on Sunday resolving two pretrial disputes. California will be allowed to keep a star witness and introduce key evidence during opening statements. I'm Daniel Martindale.
1: The American actress Hayden Panettiere, known for her roles in the NBC sci-fi series Heroes and the musical drama Nashville, is dead of an apparent overdose at the age of 36. Panettiere's prolific career began when she was a baby. She'd been vocal in recent years about her troubles with addiction and the effects of childhood stardom. The value of NFL franchises continues to move higher and higher. Matt Mattinson has more.
2: Sportico reports the average team is worth $9.34 billion, an increase of more than 31% over last year. It's the largest one-year increase in at least a decade. The Dallas Cowboys lead the way at $15.5 billion, followed by the Los Angeles Rams, New York Giants, New England Patriots, and New York Jets. The Cincinnati Bengals check in with the lowest value at $7.4 billion, but that's still more than all but six teams in the world outside of the NFL.
1: LAZ Parking in California is laying off almost 250 workers at Los Angeles International Airport, anticipating the loss of several parking facilities in October when the new automated people mover train called Skylink is expected to finally open. Though there is no confirmed opening date, officials at LAX say the majority of the laid-off workers could be rehired to work on the $3.3 billion people mover. Scott Carr, NBC News Radio.
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5: What do you do, Carl? 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
11: Hello, everyone. I'm Carl Amari, and this is Hollywood 360, the radio show that presents all things entertainment, including trivia contests and games, movie reviews, celebrity interviews, showbiz news, and classic radio shows. My co-host is the bodacious Lisa Wolf. In this hour, we'll present a 1947 classic radio episode of the Burns and Allen Show with special guest Beatrice Lilly. But it's time now for Quote This. Our moderator, Lisa Wolf Bacharach, will present audio quotes from popular movies, and I'll try to guess the name of the movie from the quote while you play along at home, right, Lisa?
12: That's right. It's a little more difficult than it sounds. Now, these are all quotes that I would presume that you've heard of. The trick is to know exactly where they came from. So my prediction for this segment is that you will get 5 out of 6 of these
11: quotes. Wow, that's
12: pretty
11: good.
12: It is pretty good.
11: You have faith in me.
12: Well, I know what movies you've seen and not seen, and I just feel like these are quotes that are famous enough that you will know. One of the quotes, even though it's a very famous quote, I personally would not have known what movie it came from, so I'm guessing you would not have either.
11: Mm.
12: So
13: that's
11: one is there.
13: I'm going to guess that you get 4.
11: Oh,
12: four?
11: Okay. Mike has less confidence in me.
12: I'm guessing you will not get the first one, and I think
11: really?
12: We're okay. What
11: Jeez.
12: Else will he not
11: what
12: get,
11: What a way
12: Mike?
11: To start out. Which
12: right.
11: one else? Which other one won't
12: What's
11: I get,
12: your
11: Mike?
12: Second one, Mike?
13: He might not get the last one because I don't think he'll remember the title.
12: Okay, that's a possibility.
11: So I'm not going to get the first or last.
12: Well,
11: but I'll
12: I
11: get
12: think
11: the...
12: you'll get the last one, but
11: right,
12: I'm
11: well,
12: going to go
11: see.
12: With the first. We'll see how this goes. So for the first one, it's an older movie. I'm not going to give you the year. I don't want to give things away, but it's an older movie. Let's hear the quote.
14: People all say that I've had a bad break.
11: Yeah, I know that
14: today,
11: one.
12: Hold on.
11: It's Pride of the
14: today,
11: Yankees.
14: I consider myself the luckiest man.
11: On the face of the earth.
14: Face of the earth.
12: That's exactly right.
11: That's the it's Pride of the Yankees.
12: That's exactly right. And so you proved me wrong. I know the quote. I wouldn't have known the name of the movie. So kudos to you. Obviously, the movie is about you know Lou Gehrig,
11: yep.
12: and I didn't
11: yeah,
12: know
11: Lou
12: that
11: Gehrig.
12: That quote came from that movie.
11: Yeah, it did.
12: So I learned something.
11: Sure.
12: All right. So far, so good. You proved me wrong. Next quote. Next quote. 1989.
15: Oh, God. Oh.
11: I'll have what she's having?
16: I'll have what she's having.
11: Okay. So that's When Harry Met Sally.
12: That is exactly right.
11: Rob Reiner directed that.
12: Yes.
11: I said this last week, okay?
12: Wasn't that his mother, I believe,
11: it was.
12: That said that line?
11: And I said this last week. Rob Reiner, talented, super talented actor, but an amazingly talented director. Okay,
12: yeah.
11: But that's all the we'd see eye to eye on.
12: That's
11: pretty
12: okay.
11: much every time I've ever seen him on any talk show or anything, his views are 180 degrees from my views. But I will give him this: talented guy.
12: All right, I'll just leave that right there
11: just
12: and
11: leave
12: move
11: it
12: on.
11: Right there.
12: Next movie, I have no comment to that.
11: So I'm 2 for 2.
12: Yes, you are. Next one. 1999.
17: I want to tell you my secret now.
11: Okay.
17: Okay.
11: He sees dead people.
12: You're rooting them all.
17: I see dead people.
11: Yeah, Bruce Willis. I see dead people.
12: That's right. That would be the quote. That's the quote.
11: What is it, like one word or is
12: it's
11: it?
12: It's not.
11: How many words?
12: Two plus the.
11: The Sixth Sense.
12: That is right.
11: Wow.
12: How did you just pull that out?
11: I don't know. Popped in my head there. I don't know.
12: Nice.
11: Prevagen.
12: Yeah, that must
11: it
12: be
11: works.
12: It.
11: I took one
12: okay.
11: earlier.
12: Okay. Next one, 1985.
11: Am I 3 for 3?
12: You are 3 for 3.
11: Okay.
7: Hey, Doc, we better back up. We don't have enough roads to get up to 88.
8: Roads?
11: Okay.
8: Where we're going, we don't need roads.
11: So that's Michael J. Fox,
12: yes.
11: Right?
12: Mm-hmm.
11: Back to the Future.
12: That is right.
11: Back to the
12: good.
11: Future.
12: Like, is somebody giving you these answers? Like, you're just pulling them out of the air.
11: Uh-huh. Right. Yeah, I have
12: mental telepathy.
11: No, what do you call that? Like, what is that thing? A teleprompter.
12: Confusion is what it is. Okay. So far, so great.
11: Wow.
12: Next one.
18: You've got to ask yourself one question. Do I feel lucky?
11: Well, do you, punk?
18: Well, do you, punk?
11: Well, that's the original. That's the original Dirty Harry movie.
12: That's right.
11: That's the very first one.
12: That's right,
11: one.
12: 1971
11: and
12: Dirty
11: he's
12: Harry.
11: And he's saying that to Edward G. Robinson's son. I can't remember his first name, something Robinson.
12: Do you feel lucky, punk?
11: Yeah, that's Clint Eastwood there. So that's Dirty Harry.
12: It sure is.
11: Hey.
12: All right, here's the last one.
11: Last one.
12: 1967.
11: Boy, the pressure's on.
12: Wow.
19: Here we are. You got me into your house. You give me a drink. You put on music. Now you start opening up your personal life to me and tell me your husband won't be home for hours.
20: So?
11: Yeah.
19: Mrs.
11: Robinson.
19: You're trying to seduce me.
11: That's Mrs. Robinson.
12: Well, that's not the name of the movie, though. That's her name. Mrs. Robinson.
11: Mrs. Robinson.
12: That's right. Da-da-da. Jesus loves you more than you will know.
11: Okay.
12: That's the one. That Mike didn't think you could think the title of.
11: So. Mrs. Robinson.
12: Mm-hmm.
11: That's Dustin Hoffman.
12: Yes, indeed.
11: And the girl, the woman is, give me a hint.
12: Give me a hint of the title?
11: Yeah, just give me just a little hint.
12: I really don't want to give you a hint.
11: Yeah, just give me a little hint.
12: I don't really want
11: to. Give me something. How many words in the title?
12: The plus a word.
11: The.
12: That was a good hint.
11: The Graduate.
12: Oh!
11: The Graduate. The Graduate.
12: You got it. That's absolutely right. One of my all-time favorites.
11: I mean, I
12: favorites.
11: Got it, right?
12: You absolutely
11: I get, that, right?
12: get that.
11: All right, I got them
12: as
11: all.
12: As much as I don't want to give it to Woo! You, got it. Good Woo! Job.
11: Man, I'm sweating over here. I'm
12: like, great job.
11: Wow, gosh. Somebody give me a glass of water.
12: I'm going to have to make it more difficult next
11: sweating
12: week. This is way too
11: here.
12: Easy.
11: All right, well, there you have it.
12: Great.
11: Quote this. Lisa, you did an amazing, amazing job.
12: I bet I did. I might not do as amazing next week.
11: They were hard. I had to really think and work it out.
12: Yeah, you did.
11: They didn't come easy.
12: But
11: I still got them.
12: You did
11: so
12: really well.
11: You did great.
12: I know. If you did well, then I did well.
11: Burns and Allen coming your way after this short break.
0: More Hollywood 360 after these important messages.
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11: You know, Lisa, I am very blessed to have met so many and gotten to be friends with so many of these people from the golden age of radio because they licensed me their radio shows. People like Jerry Lewis and the person we're about to listen to here, George Burns. George Burns, and I have a picture in my wallet, I keep it in my wallet, of me and George in his office. George used to take me to his country club. Irving Brecker used to take me to his country club, too. But George and I became really good friends the last about 5 years of his life. He lived to be 100. So I met him around when he was about 95. And I remember going to his office several times. And sitting there, he used to open his mail there. He always used to wear a suit. And his office had all paneling. It was in Hollywood. It was a very long, narrow office with paneling. There was pictures of all kinds of stars that they worked with. And there was this beautiful painting of Gracie above his desk, a beautiful oil painting of Gracie and a little light on it. What a great guy. And he had a coffee cup, and that coffee cup said, God.
12: Mm-hmm.
11: So just drink out of it. I mean, this is all true. And I just remember having so much fun talking about the golden age of radio with George. And he just had so many fond memories of those days. And, of course, being married to the great Gracie Allen. We have a broadcast now for you of George Burns and Gracie Allen from January 30th, 1947. Their special guest is Beatrice Lilly. Here's part one of the Burns and Allen Show.
22: Another cup of Maxwell House coffee, George?
23: Sure. Pour me a cup, Gracie.
22: You know, Maxwell House is always good to the last drop.
23: And that drop's good, too.
24: Yes, it's Maxwell House coffee time, starring George Burns and Gracie Allen.

0: with yours truly, Bill Goodwin. The music of Meredith Willson and his orchestra, Loreen Tuttle, Mel Blanc, and our guest, the famous English comedian, Bee Lilly. 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Maxwell House, the coffee that's always good to the last drop. Well, last week, Gracie's country cousin arrived in town to find herself a husband. Gracie immediately tried to get her married to Hollywood's handsomest and most talented actor, but I wasn't interested. We now find Gracie telling George her new plan.
1: Oh, it's perfect, George. Bill wants a continental woman, smart and sophisticated. So that's what my cousin Nellie will be.
2: How are you going to turn that hayseed into a sophisticated woman?
1: I'll answer that in one word. The famous English star, Bee Lilly.
2: One word? The famous English star, Bee Lilly, is six.
1: Well, she looks much older.
2: I would say about 10.
1: Yes.
2: Yes.
1: Well, anyway, she can teach my cousin to be chic and continental. She's visiting in this country, so I'll invite her over to spend a tuppence or two with us.
2: Tuppence or two?
1: Yes, that's shorter than fortnight.
2: Oh, yes, fortnight.
1: Yes, see, those are English words.
2: Yes, fortnight, yes.
1: I thought I'd better learn a few in case she can't speak any other language.
2: It'll save an interpreter.
1: Oh, Bee Lilly is the perfect one to coach my cousin Nellie. She's so continental. She winters in Italy. She summers in Switzerland. Springs in London, and falls on her estate.
2: That's quite a jump.
1: Oh, and all that gadding about has taught her how to dress smartly, too. Travel has broadened her until her clothes are simply ripping.
2: A fortnight, huh?
1: Mm-hmm.
2: Yeah.
1: And, you know, Bee Lilly runs with that smart English crowd, chaps like Noel Coward and Shakespeare.
2: Shakespeare?
1: He's a writer.
2: Hmm.
1: Very intellectual chap. Quite deep.
2: Yeah, about 6 feet. Look, Gracie, you'll never get Bee Lilly to come over here and waste her time with that country cousin of yours.
1: Oh, don't worry. I'll think of a way. I know. I'll tell her you're a famous English writer, too. I'll tell her you belong right beside Shakespeare.
2: Never mind. There's no English writer named George Byrne.
1: Well, I'll pretend that's just your first name. I'll tell her your last name is Oddshaw. Then your full name will be George Byrne Oddshaw. Yes.
2: Gracie, forget this whole thing. Bill Goodwin doesn't want to marry your hillbilly cousin.
1: But Cousin Nellie won't be a hillbilly when Bee Lilly gets through with her. Say, that sounds like a good song title. When Bee Lilly takes the hillbilly out of my Cousin Nellie, I'll be coming back to you,
2: Blue. There's a nice tune for it. When Bee Lilly takes the hillbilly out of it. Gracie, relax, will you? Your cousin will never... She'll find a husband.
1: Mm-hmm.
2: Some guy will show up who's not too bright. Some simple-minded schnook is bound to come along.
3: Good morning, all.
2: See, what did I tell you? Hello, Mayor.
1: Good morning, Meredith.
3: Gracie, I came over to spark your cousin Nellie.
1: Oh. Well, maybe she won't spark. I don't know whether she's AC or DC.
2: I'll call Nellie for you, Meredith. Oh, Nellie, the flute player is here. Come in, Nellie. Meredith Willson is here to call on you.
4: Howdy.
3: Well, how do you do, Miss Nellie? You're looking fine today. How do you feel?
4: Powerful.
3: I took the liberty of bringing you a little present. What's your favorite goodies?
4: Hog chitlins.
2: What can Bee Lilly teach this girl? She's loaded with charm.
4: What did you bring me?
3: Well, you like candy?
4: I sure do.
3: Good. I brought you a pan so you can make some.
4: Come on in the kitchen and let's get at it.
2: Now, there's a perfect match. Why look any further?
1: Well, George, Cousin Nellie came to the city to get a smooth fellow like Bill Goodwin.
2: But Bill wants a continental woman.
1: Oh, and B. Lily can turn her into one. You know, in private life, B. Lily is Lady Peel, the wife of Gentleman Peel.
2: I see.
1: Let's see if I can find her address here in the phone book. Let's see. Peel. Huh, here's one in Orange Drive. No. She wouldn't be one of the orange peels.
2: That's too
1: tall.
2: Well,
1: no.
2: Yeah.
1: Well, don't worry. I'll find
2: her. Yes, let's keep looking.
0: In order to get B. Lily's help, Gracie has decided to pose as an Englishwoman herself. We find her now at Miss Lily's door.
5: Yes?
1: May I speak to Beatrice Lily?
5: Well, to put it briefly, you just did.
1: Well, blimey, Governor. It's deucedly what ho to shake your jolly old tosh and all that sort of pip-pip.
5: Please, not so fast. I've been out of touch with American slang.
1: Yes. But that wasn't American slang. I was speaking English.
5: We could argue that point.
1: Oh, I always speak English when I meet someone from the beastly old homeland.
5: You're a fellow Britisher?
1: No, I'm a girl Britisher. And by Jeeves, Governor, it's so good to see someone from England again. You're like a breath right out of a pub.
5: Well, I do feel a bit woozy. Now, just who are you, my dear?
1: Oh, well, before my marriage, I was a titled Englishwoman like yourself. My father was the Earl of Allen.
5: I don't recall the Earl of Allen. Did he have a coat of arms?
1: Oh, yes, yes. And a trouser of legs, too.
5: Good. I do admire a well-dressed man.
1: Mm-hmm. But I married a commoner, an American blighter named Burns.
5: I see. You married someone beneath you.
1: Oh, no, he's as tall as I am. But my family had a perfectly top-hole tizzy when I left our home in Berkeley Square.
5: Now, as one nightingale to another, that is pronounced Berkeley Square.
1: Oh, of course. In America, one has so little chance to use the mother tongue.
5: How nice for mother.
1: Well, as I was saying, no one approved of this American. Everyone in Berkeley Square said, "What a jock."
5: Yes, we British express ourselves so cleverly.
1: Oh, too true, Governor. Well, I could have had my pick of husbands. Why, our house was always full of the most prominent people in England. You know, chaps like the King and Queen.
5: Oh, Natch. Now, no doubt you knew Winnie Churchill.
1: Oh, of course I knew Winnie. And her husband, too.
5: Delightful old girl, isn't she?
1: One of the best, Governor. Ah, those happy days in London. You're a Londoner, aren't you?
5: Well, it's been my home for many years.
6: All right, that's the first portion of the Burns and Allen Show, also known as the Maxwell House Coffee Time. Oftentimes, these classic radio shows, they would take the name of the sponsor. Even Jack Benny, his show was called the Lucky Strike Program. With Jack Benny, Fibber McGee and Molly was the Johnson's Wax Program with Fibber McGee and Molly. But same thing here, the Maxwell House Coffee Time with George Burns and Gracie Allen. January 30th, 1947, their special guest, Beatrice Lily. We'll get back to that in just a minute. You're going to hear Mel Blanc in this cast. This also is sponsored by Log Cabin Syrup. Is that still around, Log Cabin Syrup? Yes, Mike's saying yes.
7: I think so.
6: Yeah. All right, we'll get back to it in just a few minutes. Stick around.
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6: All right, this is Hollywood 360. We're listening to Burns and Allen, January 30th, 1947. Great show with special guest B. Lilly. Here's the conclusion.
0: But I was born in Surrey.
1: Oh, with a fringe on top?
0: No, no, I was bald as an egg.
1: What a treat it is to be with my own kind again. It brings back such wonderful memories of London. Drinking pea soup in the fog. Feeding the elephants in Piccadilly Circus. Watching the bobbies directing traffic in their bobby socks. Oh, blimey, Governor, there'll always be an England.
0: Yes, you can't destroy it single-handed. However, you're putting up a good fight.
1: Say, I have an idea. Let's continue this discussion at my house. We can have one of those English musical afternoons with tea and trumpets.
0: Could we make it beer and bassoons? Much livelier.
1: Oh, well, anything you say. Shall we pop off and have a go at it, Governor?
0: No.
1: No?
0: That's an old English word meaning the jig is up.
1: But surely you won't refuse an invitation from another Englishwoman.
0: My dear girl, if you are an Englishwoman, I am Leo de Rocha. And I'm sure you'll agree that I couldn't be Leo de Rocha. I'm not from Brooklyn. I don't play baseball. And there are other reasons too intimate to mention.
1: But I thought my English talk was very convincing. What did I say that was wrong?
0: Well, for one thing, you shouldn't go around calling everyone governor. You're supposed to be from England, not Georgia.
1: Well, come over anyway. I'll admit I'm not an English nobleman, but my husband is thought a noble. He belongs to one of America's first families.
0: I still must decline.
1: Well, in case you change your mind, here's my name and address. Goodbye, Miss Lily. As you British say, this has been frightful.
0: Agreed. Goodbye.
1: Goodbye.

0: Say, Meredith, I guess just about everybody listening knows the name of that song you're playing now.
1: Well, Bill, you can actually take your pick of two names.
0: Yeah?
1: Most folks know it as a great American folk song called I've Been Working on the Railroad.
2: Walking.
1: Walking on the Railroad. While down in the Lone Star State, as any real Texan could tell you, its stirring melody will always spell out the eyes of Texas.
0: Well, either way, Meredith, it's music that makes mighty good listening. And whether it conjures up a picture of the vast, windswept Texas prairies or tells a story of old-time railroading days, it's a living part of our musical heritage, belonging forever to the American scene. Makes me think how, down through the years, Maxwell House Coffee has truly belonged to the American scene, too. We Americans love coffee, have made it our favorite drink. 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Why not treat yourself to the best in coffee pleasure, coffee goodness? You can for just a fraction of a penny more per cup than you'd pay for the cheapest coffee sold. Simply say, Maxwell House, always good to the last drop.

0: We now take you back to Bee Lilly's house, where we find Miss Lilly, still a bit shaken from her encounter with Gracie, talking to her butler.
1: She was an amazing person, Richard. Said her husband belonged to one of the first families.
2: Indeed, madam.
1: Yes. By the way, who were the first families in this country?
2: They were the Indians, madam.
1: Really? Could an Indian be referred to as noble?
2: Yes, indeed, madam. He is frequently called the noble redskin.
1: Fancy that. Her husband is an Indian. I've always wanted to see one. I think I'll dash over and have a look at the old savage. And when I leave, be sure to close the door, Richard.
2: I always do, madam.
1: I know, but I love to say, close the door, Richard. It's such a delightful change.
2: Yes, madam.
1: Well, I'm off to see the Indian.

0: Yes.
1: How?
0: How?
1: Ugh.
0: Ugh. It's pretty. Look, lady.
1: I say, you've got hair on your head.
0: What did you expect? Feathers?
1: Of course.
0: Oh, brother.
1: Why you nowhere blanket?
0: Why you nowhere straitjacket?
1: No, get mad. You smoke pipe with me?
0: Not the stuff you've been smoking. This day might be dangerous.
1: You full-blood Indian?
0: Indian? Oh, sure. Sure, sure. Yeah, me full-blood.
1: You been robbed.
0: Look, Pocahontas, why don't you hit him trail?
1: You think me silly pale face?
0: And how?
1: How?
0: How? Yes.
2: George, I've been talking to Cousin Nellie.
0: Boy, am I glad to see you, Gracie. I finally met a dame who makes you seem normal.
2: Oh. Why, Bee Lily.
0: Oh, this is Bee Lily.
2: Yes. Hello, Miss Lily.
1: Hello. You know, I've been simply fascinated by your husband. I've always wanted to meet an Indian.
2: Oh, but George is not an Indian. His skin isn't red, only his eyes.
1: Oh, what a disappointment. I thought he was heap big Blackfoot.
2: Oh, no, no. But he's got a couple of heap big white feet.
0: Oh. All right, let's stop with the Indian talk. Well, I certainly never thought you'd get Bee Lily over here to teach your cousin Nellie culture.
1: I'm here to do what?
2: Oh, I didn't tell you about that, but now that you're here, would you mind doing a little coaching?
1: You mean you want me to be a tutor?
2: Yes, and my cousin is the one I want you to toot.
1: Well, really, that's a bit out of my line. I'm an entertainer, you know. I sing ballads and roundelays and endeavor to get a few yucks.
0: That's my racket, too. Ain't misbehaving all by myself. Whoa, whoa, whoa, whoa, ain't misbehaving. I'm happy on the show, babe. Oh, I'm... Is that the sort of thing you do?
1: No, I sing.
0: I see.
2: Well, I'm sure you'll make a fine tutor for Cousin Nellie. And if you help her, she'll marry Bill Goodwin.
1: Is he such a catch?
2: Oh, he's wonderful. Girls can't resist him.
1: Really bowls them over, eh?
2: Oh, yes. You know, they may change the name of Griffith Park to Goodwin's Bowling Alley.
1: But just why does your cousin need my help?
2: Well, she's different from us. You know, she's sort of strange.
0: Yeah, she's peculiar.
1: Even in this house? She seems peculiar.
2: Oh, yes, yes.
1: Oh, this I must see.
2: Then you'll do it?
1: Every instinct tells me to flee, but I guess I'm a little nuts, too. So I'll call my butler and tell him not to expect me.
2: Oh, well, save your voice. Use the telephone. Or, as you say in England, the wireless. You'll find it in the den.
1: Thank you. Or, as you say in America, this is murder.
2: Well, George, Plan A is in operation. Now, let's swing into Plan B.
0: What's Plan B?
2: Well, that's to sell Bill Goodwin on marriage. He's coming over pretty soon, and we can put him in a marrying mood if you'll cooperate.
0: Okay, it's a dirty trick to play on Bill, but anything to get rid of Nellie. What do you want me to do?
2: Well, now, first we'll show him how gay and romantic marriage can be. When he gets here, pretend to be real happy.
0: All right, I'll pretend.
2: Why pretend?
0: Huh?
2: Aren't you happy?
0: Well, sure, but you just
2: never
0: said...
2: Never mind what I said. If you were happy, you wouldn't have to pretend.
0: But you just...
2: Go ahead, say it. I'm a failure as a wife.
0: But I never...
2: You pretended to be happy, but all the time you felt just the way you look, miserable.
0: Oh, stop. Believe me, I'm happy.
2: Well, you sure?
0: Positive. Now I've forgotten what we're supposed to show Bill.
2: Well, we'll show him how gay and romantic marriage can be. When he gets here, pretend to be madly in love with me.
0: Okay, I'll pretend.
2: Why pretend?
0: Fell right into it again.
2: Aren't you in love with me?
0: Look, let's not start that again. We'll be gay and romantic. Anything else?
2: Oh, yes. Now, lots of men think marriage is too expensive. That wives always want money. We'll show Bill that it's really inexpensive.
0: How?
2: Well, when he comes in, you offer me some money and I'll refuse to take it.
0: You'll refuse to take the money?
2: Yes. Oh, get ready. Here he comes.
3: Well, hi, Burnses. Hope I haven't kept you waiting.
2: Oh, no, not at all, Bill. George and I were just sitting here in each other's arms. Weren't we, sweetheart?
0: That's right, precious. By the way, I want you to get a new hat. Here's $20.
2: Thanks, I'll take it.
0: I thought you weren't going to take it.
2: Well, so did I until I saw it.
0: Well, that does it. I'm getting out of here.
2: Now, Bill, let's talk about my cousin Nellie, the girl you're going to marry.
3: Oh, no, Gracie, not that backwoods Belle. I brought her an orchid last week and she ate it.
2: Well, Bill, the next time you see Nellie, she'll be a changed woman. Smooth and sophisticated. Chic and continental. You won't know her.
3: That's the way I like it.
2: Remember, you hardly got a look at her last week. Now, you just relax and I'll go see what Nellie's doing.
3: Fat chance that hayseed will ever change. She'd probably show up barefooted.
4: Well, I telephoned the... Oh, how do you do?
3: How do you do? Hey, Gracie was right. You don't look bad at all.
4: Well, thank you. You look all right yourself.
3: Thank you. Hey, you're wearing shoes.
4: Yes, they're catching on everywhere, you know.
3: Well, I just can't get over you, the way you can talk.
4: Oh, it's nothing really. Just a little thing I picked up from being around people.
3: Well, boy, you sure don't sound like you just came from a farm.
4: A farm? I just came from the Riviera. I was at Cannes for the opening of the season.
3: Oh, go on. Who do you think you are?
4: I'm Lady Peel of Kenmore House. I open every season at Cannes. Who are you?
3: I'm Bill Goodwin of Maxwell House. I open a can every season. In fact, Lady Peel, all season long I open cans of rich, delicious, mellow Maxwell House coffee. 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
4: Do you mind if I go out and come in again? We seem to have got horribly involved.
3: Well, you see, I'm sorry. I thought you were Gracie's country cousin.
4: Oh, dear, no. I'm Bee Lilly.
3: Bee Lilly? Well, gee, this is an occasion. The darling of England meeting the darling of America.
4: Oh, don't be so modest. I'm sure you'd be the darling of England, too, if they could see you.
3: Well, I guess you're right. But I'd really need a little coaching on that English accent.
4: Well, this seems to be my day to tutor. Now, let me hear you say, Throckingham, fetch the tea and scones.
3: Throckingham, fetch the coffee and donuts.
4: No. Now, look, watch my lips. Tea and scones.
3: Coffee and donuts.
4: Mr. Goodwin, are you listening?
3: Well, yes, and so is my sponsor. Miss Lilly, once you've tasted Maxwell House coffee, you'll insist on it, too. Maxwell House is always the very best in coffee-drinking pleasure, yet it costs but a fraction of a penny more per cup than the cheapest coffee you can buy. That's why so many millions of Americans insist on Maxwell House. You see, they know today's coffee buy is Maxwell House, the coffee that's always good to the last drop.
4: Would you mind repeating that?
3: Oh, I'd love to.
4: You know, I think you would at that. But perhaps you'd better be running along now, Mr. Goodwin. I have a job of tutoring to do.
3: Before I go, Miss Lilly, you know, it's quite a thrill to meet the world's foremost entertainer. How about an autographed picture?
4: Oh, very well.
3: Okay, I'll sign one and send it to your hotel.
1: Well, B, old girl, this has been quite a day. What characters? A girl whose father has a trouser of legs, a full-blooded Indian without blood, and now a curly-haired coffee pot. Dear me, Cousin Nellie will never be able to top them.
2: Miss Lily, may I present my Cousin Nellie?
5: Well, howdy, ma'am. It sure does pleasure me to meet you. Darned if you ain't prettier than a heifer.
1: Wrong, wasn't I?
2: Now, how will you start improving her, Miss Lily?
1: Well, let's start with the clothes. Where did she get that dress?
2: From Saks.
1: From Saks?
2: Yes, potato and flour.
1: Well, I should have known. And look at those enormous shoes. What a peculiar shape and color.
2: She's not wearing shoes.
1: Oh, that accounts for it. Perhaps I should concentrate on her diction. Nellie, let me hear you say, how now, brown cow?
5: How now, brown cow?
1: Well, this may take a bit of doing.
2: Well, I'll leave you two alone.
5: Oh, Cousin Gracie, I'll study harder and all get out. I aim to lap up that book learning like a hog at slopping time.
1: Oh, Cornwallis, you fool. Why did you surrender at Yorktown?
2: George, B. Lily's been in there for 3 hours now talking to Cousin Nellie, working on her speech and diction. Oh, just think, Nellie will be as polished and cultured as Lady Peel.
0: Well, if anyone can help your cousin, she can.
2: Yes, sir. Oh, here comes B. Lily now. Oh, Miss Lily, how can I ever thank you for what you've done?
4: Why, shucks, I was all for a tarnation glad to do.
0: What?
2: She did it. She did it.
0: She did it?
2: Yes, now my cousin Nellie and Lady Peel talk just alike.
0: A social triumph.
2: Well, George, do you think Cousin Nellie is continental now? Like a girl from some foreign country?
0: Yeah, from Lower Slobovia.
2: Oh, well, maybe you're right. Say, I know. Instead of trying to make Nellie sophisticated, I think I'll find her an unsophisticated husband. Some big, strong fellow who can help her on the farm.
0: Like who?
2: Like Sonny Tupp. Yeah, that's it. Next week, Cousin Nellie will marry Sonny Tupp.
0: Wait a minute. You can't say your cousin will marry Sonny Tupp.
2: But she will. My mind's made up.
0: Your mind must be made up. It can't be real.
2: What did you say?
0: Nothing. Good night. See you next week, Sonny.
2: Good night.
3: Join us again next week when we'll all be back. George Burns, Gracie Allen, Meredith Wilson and his orchestra, yours truly, Bill Goodwin, and our special guest, Sonny Tubbs. The following week, our guest will be Cary Grant. The week after that, Al Jolson. The George Burns and Gracie Allen Show is written by Paul Henning and Keith Fowler. Until next Thursday, good night and good luck from the makers of Maxwell House, America's number one preferred brand of coffee. Always good to the last drop. And now, stay tuned in for Noah Webster Says, which follows immediately over most of these stations.
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7: That's the Burns and Allen Show, January 30th, 1947. George Burns, Gracie Allen, special guest, Beatrice Lilly. Also in that cast, Gail Gordon, Lucille Ball's foil for many, many years, along with Mel Blanc and Meredith Wilson and his orchestra. Hope you enjoyed the Maxwell House Coffee Time with George Burns and Gracie Allen.
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7: Lisa was sleeping in the corner there. 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
11: Corner, Carl.
7: She was in a fetal position. 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You got to do the show here. In our next hour, Gunsmoke Plus, we're going to play Learning the Lyrics, right?
11: That's right. We're on the letter R, so all the songs
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11: The one. I got that one.
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4: NBC News Radio, I'm Scott Carr. Parts of the Ohio Valley and Mid-Atlantic face more flood threats tonight. Level 2 out of 4 flash flood risks cover parts of Ohio, Kentucky, Virginia, and nearly all of West Virginia. Forecasters say there's a threat of damaging wind gusts in Tennessee and North Carolina. This as flash flooding across Indiana is finally beginning to recede. 7 people died as the result of the flooding over the weekend. President Trump says Iran should surrender as the 60-day negotiation period between the countries ends. Trump tells Fox News that Iran should raise the white flag of surrender as the deal aimed to put a pause on fighting as well as reopen the Strait of Hormuz has expired. Trump went on to say he has no schedule and that he's not in a hurry to end the war with Iran. The Ethics Committee in the U.S. House has confirmed it's investigating Democratic Representative Jimmy Gomez of California for alleged sexual misconduct. Here's Dina Kodiak.
5: The committee says it's reviewing claims that Gomez may have acted inappropriately with a House staffer. The committee did say that opening an investigation does not mean Gomez broke any rules. The investigation began after reports claimed Gomez was seen kissing a younger aide in 2023. More allegations surfaced during the committee's review. And today, Gomez admitted to mistakes but denies breaking any laws or rules. I'm Dina Kodiak.
4: A preliminary autopsy on American actor Hayden Panettiere has found no signs of trauma that contributed to her death. The 36-year-old was found unresponsive Sunday inside a home in Greenville, South Carolina. Multiple reports say Panettiere died from an apparent drug overdose, though the official cause and manner of her death are pending further investigation. 3 states will hold primaries on Tuesday, while California holds a special U.S. House election. There will be primary races in Alaska, Wyoming, and Florida. Scott Carr, NBC News Radio.
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4: Opening statements are set for Tuesday in Oakland, California, in the trial pitting that state against Meta Platforms.
7: California Attorney General Rob Bonta says the company engineered its sites to foster addictive behavior in teens and children. The jury was seated last week in the federal courthouse in Oakland. It comes less than 2 weeks after Meta lost a similar social media addiction trial in New Mexico. The rulings could force the social media giant to make design changes to Facebook and Instagram. A judge issued a brief on Sunday resolving 2 pretrial disputes. California will be allowed to keep a star witness and introduce key evidence during opening statements. I'm Daniel Martindale.
4: The American actress Hayden Panettiere, known for her roles in the NBC sci-fi series Heroes and the musical drama Nashville, is dead of an apparent overdose at the age of 36. Panettiere's prolific career began when she was a baby. She'd been vocal in recent years about her troubles with addiction and the effects of childhood stardom. The value of NFL franchises continues to move higher and higher. Come on, come on. Matt Mattinson.

0: has more.
1: Sportico reports the average team is worth $9.34 billion, an increase of more than 31% over last year. It's the largest one-year increase in at least a decade. The Dallas Cowboys lead the way at $15.5 billion, followed by the Los Angeles Rams, New York Giants, New England Patriots, and New York Jets. The Cincinnati Bengals check in with the lowest value at $7.4 billion, but that's still more than all but six teams in the world outside of the NFL.
0: LAZ Parking in California is laying off almost 250 workers at Los Angeles International Airport, anticipating the loss of several parking facilities in October, when the new automated people mover train called Skylink is expected to finally open. Though there is no confirmed opening date, officials at LAX say the majority of the laid-off workers could be rehired to work on the $3.3 billion people mover. Scott Carr, NBC News Radio.
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11: Hello, everyone. I'm Carl Amari, and this is Hollywood 360, the radio show that presents all things entertainment, including trivia contests and games, movie reviews, celebrity interviews, showbiz news, and classic radio shows. My co-host is the vivacious Lisa Wolf, and in this hour, we'll present a 1953 classic radio episode of Gunsmoke, starring William Conrad. But first, Lisa Wolf Dillon is our lyricist for Learning the Lyrics. Lisa will read popular song lyrics, and I'll try to guess the name of the songs while you play along at home, right?
12: Right. So I chose three songs that all begin with the letter R, and none of them are called Run, Run, Run Away, or whatever
11: okay.
12: you thought.
11: All right.
12: And I'm going to give you some of these lyrics, and you see if you can't produce that title.
11: Okay.
12: Usually you get the band, not so much the title.
11: Yeah.
12: So we'll see how that goes.
11: All right.
12: So this first song begins with the letter R. Okay. Hey, did you rock and roll? Ooh, my soul. Hey, did you boogie too? Did ya?
11: What?
12: Hey, shout, summertime blues. Jump up and down in my blue suede shoes. Hey, did you rock and roll? You know that song?
11: I it sounds familiar.
12: And where do we go from here? Which is the way that's clear. Still looking for that blue jean. Baby
11: blue jean,
12: queen.
11: Baby jean.
12: Queen. Prettiest girl I've ever seen. See her
11: rock
12: shape.
11: On.
12: Yes!
11: Rock on.
12: Rock on. Love this song.
13: Rock on.
12: It's cool.

0: a cool song,
1: wow.
0: Huh?
1: Who sings it?
0: This is David Essex.
1: I've never heard of him.
0: It might be just a, you know, one-hit wonder.
1: Really?
0: I don't know.
1: calling me right now.
0: I just made that up.
1: He's like, oh, he's like, what?
0: Hey, David.
1: He said, oh, thanks for playing my song.
0: Oh, yeah, sure.
1: Ah, you're welcome.
0: Anytime.
1: No
0: he
1: problem.
0: Paid me big money for that, so.
1: Am I two for two?
0: You are.
1: And I got all six of the other ones.
0: You did, and
1: wow.
0: I think you're going to
1: I
0: get
1: I am on
0: the,
1: a roll.
0: I think you're going to get the last one, too.
1: I'm on a roll.
0: Maybe I'm just
1: roll starts
0: choosing
1: with R.
0: the right thing. Yes, it does.
1: Roll. Is this song called Roll?
0: It's not called Roll.
1: Okay.
0: Okay, ready?
1: Yeah.
0: Okay. And you've gone too far, because you know it don't matter anyway. You can rely on the old man's money.
1: You can rely on the old man's money.
0: You can rely on the old man's money.
1: You're a, you know what, girl?
0: Right.
1: And you
0: it's
1: don't
0: gone too far.
1: And
0: it don't no, it don't matter anyway.
1: You can
0: say
1: rely
0: money,
1: on
0: but
1: the
0: it won't
1: old
0: get
1: man's
0: you.
1: Money.
0: Listen, say money, but it won't get you too far. Get you too far. Don't you know?
1: No.
0: Don't you know?
1: No.
0: That it's wrong.
1: That it's wrong.
0: To take what is given you.
1: To take what it's given me.
0: You so far gone on your own.
1: Yeah.
0: But you could get along if you try to be strong. But yeah. You'll never be strong.
1: But you'll never be strong. Yeah. What else?
0: It goes back to the chorus again.
1: Huh?
0: You've gone too far because you know it don't matter
1: don't
0: anyway.
1: Matter anyway.
0: You can rely on the old man's money.
1: You can rely on the old man's money.
0: You can rely on the old man's money.
1: You can rely on the
0: it's
1: old
0: a blank, girl, and it's gone too far because you know it don't matter anyway. Say money, but it won't get you too
1: same
0: far.
1: Money, but it won't get
0: you too
1: far. Get you too far. Don't you know?
0: That's the song.
1: Okay, but where's the R?
0: Well, you didn't say it. You have to produce the title. That's the game.
1: but take me up to the.
0: I did.
1: That's it. Then he says something.
0: Yes.
1: Says the name of the song, and it's an R.
0: Mm-hmm.
1: I don't know it.
0: Oh, you're gonna know it though.
1: I don't know.
0: You're a
1: rich girl.
0: There it is. I give you half point for that.
1: And you're gone too far, 'cause you know it don't matter anyway.

0: always ask me that. Oh, no, you didn't. This is Hall & Oates.
1: Oh, Hall & Oates, right. I saw them in concert.
0: Did you?
1: Yes.
0: It's a great song.
1: I saw them in concert maybe 5 years ago. They were actually at the United Center.
0: And you were there?
1: Yes.
0: I don't think I've ever known you since going to a concert.
1: Went to the United Center.
0: Wow.
1: Saw Hall & Oates. They were great.
0: I bet. It's a great song. Three great R songs. What do you think? I must have done well because you knew all of them.
1: I got like 2.5, right?
0: Yeah, 2.5.
1: Okay, that's pretty good.
0: That's great.
1: Wow, you did great.
0: That's what I thought.
1: You know what, Lisa? You did great.
0: I know.
1: You were really great.
0: Thanks. I know.
1: Wow.
0: Yeah.
1: So pat yourself on the back there. You did great.
0: When you know the songs, I obviously chose well.
1: Yeah.
0: So
1: all right, that was fun.
0: Yeah, it was great.
1: I love Hall & Oates.
0: Me too.
1: Yeah. Maneater is my favorite Hall & Oates song.
0: Oh yeah.
1: Maneater.
0: I kinda like this one.
1: Yes, it's good too. All right, when we come back, it's a Western adventure of Gunsmoke, so stick around.
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1: Lots and lots of Westerns on radio. And they're mostly always for kids. But then Gunsmoke was one of the first adult Westerns. It was a big, big hit. Then Have Gun Will Travel and some other, you know, like Fort Laramie and Loose Slaughter of Tombstone, stuff like that. But really, Gunsmoke was the best, the absolute best Western for adults. And it was very vicious. I mean, there were hangings and scalpings and all kinds of stuff. It was very bloody and gory, but it was great writing, great acting. And on this series, William Conrad played U.S. Marshal Matt Dillon of Dodge City, Kansas. These were set in the mid to late 1800s. This episode is called Westbound. Here's a 1953 broadcast of Gunsmoke.

Gunsmoke, starring William Conrad. The story of the violence that moved west with young America. The story of a man who moved with it. Matt Dillon, United States Marshal.

0: 4:20 p.m. We got in right on time, Mr. Dillon.
1: Yeah, the railroad's getting better every month, Chester. Looks like they're going to civilize this prairie yet.
0: Well, I'm glad to hear it.
1: All right, let's go.
0: Well, Abilene sure don't change much. Looks about like it did the last time I was here.
1: Now, we're getting most of the cattle at Dodge now. Boom's leveled off here. Still a rough town, though, I suppose.
0: You think he'll put up a fight?
1: I don't know, Chester. He's pretty mean from all reports. He may. We'll try to avoid it, though.
0: Of course, we're only guessing anyway. He might not even be here.
1: No, he always heads for Abilene when he gets in trouble. It's his hometown. He'll be here.
0: Mm.
1: One good thing, it's Bill Hickok's town, too. At least we'll have the local sheriff on our side for once.
0: Yeah. I suppose that's some help.
1: Some help? I'd rather have Wild Bill along than anybody I know.
0: I suppose.
1: Chester, what's the matter with you? You're acting like a man at his own funeral.
0: Mr. Dillon, I've had an uneasy feeling ever since we left Dodge. A kind of a hunch, you might say.
1: Ah, it's nonsense. They're going to pick up a killer and take him back for trial, that's all.
0: Maybe. And maybe not.
1: Look, Chester, any man who lives by a gun knows down inside that he's going to die by one someday. But if he's got any sense, he keeps from thinking about it. Of course, he can't help getting a hunch now and then. I had plenty of them myself. Mostly wrong. Come on, Chester, let's walk down to the Last Chance and I'll buy you a drink. As a matter of fact, I'll buy us both a drink.

0: What'll you have, boys?
1: Rye for me.
0: Yes, sir.
2: You can make mine the same.
0: A bottle of rye and a couple of glasses.
2: Quite a crowd in here for this time of day.
1: Yeah. I've been looking around for Wild Bill, but I don't see him.
2: Suppose the Daggett kid might be in here, Mr. Dillon?
1: Well, he spent most of his time hanging around the saloons while he was in Dodge.
0: Here you are, boys. Drink up.
1: Thank you. Oh, by the way, bartender, do you happen to know a kid around town by the name of...
0: Who, mister?
1: What? Never mind. Well, he's here, Chester.
2: Hmm?
1: Down there at the end of the bar.
2: Yeah, it's him all right. Well, sir, Mr. Dillon?
1: He's what we're here for.
2: We gonna wait for Mr. Hickok?
1: No. Come up on his left side, Chester, and watch his gun handle.
2: Yes, sir, Mr. Dillon.
3: I'm telling you, it was the funniest sight you ever seen. Bullet knocked that scrawny hound dog end over end. First shot fired. Caught him right in the back of the...
1: You're Jack Daggett, aren't you?
2: That's right, mister. What about it?
1: My name's Dillon, U.S. Marshal from Dodge. You're under arrest.
2: You're kind of out of your territory, aren't you?
1: Marshal's territory's anywhere. I'll take that gun of yours now.
2: You will, huh? All right.
1: Drop it. Drop the gun.
4: Let go of my wrist.
1: The gun.
4: Drop nothing.
2: You heard the marshal. That was easy, Mr. Dillon. A lot easier than what I thought it'd be.
1: All right, Chester, put the cuffs on him.
2: Yes.
5: Seems to me your partner acted a little high-handed there, Marshal.
1: It does, huh?
5: Now, he had no call to slug that boy in the head that way.
1: Would you rather I'd have put a bullet in his belly? Chester saved his life. That's all he was drawing on me.
5: Well, now, if you'd come around and seen me before you started anything, you wouldn't have had this trouble. My name is Rourke. I'm the town constable here.
1: I see.
5: Young Jack here told me all about that shooting out in Dodge. Said they ganged up on him in a poker game, tried to cheat him. Forced him to shoot his way out.
1: That's a good story. It's too bad it didn't happen that way. All right, Chester, let's get him on his feet and go find the sheriff.
5: I reckon you won't be finding him, Marshal.
1: Why not?
5: Hickok's up at Topeka. Won't be back for a week or 10 days. Meantime, I'm the law in Abilene.
1: And I got a favor to ask from you. I'd like to use one of your jail cells until 9 o'clock. That's when the next train leaves for Dodge.
5: Well, I'm sorry, Marshal. I got no authority to do anything like that.
1: What difference does that make? If Wild Bill were here, he'd let me do it.
5: But Wild Bill ain't here.
1: I see.
5: A lot of us folks here like to run our own town. We don't like outsiders coming in and taking over. It's 4 hours till that train leaves, Marshal. I think you're going to find 4 hours is a long time.
1: Meaning?
5: This young fella you arrested has got a couple of older brothers. The Daggett boys. You probably never heard of them, but you're going to. They're not going to like this.
1: I don't care much what they like.
5: Maybe they'll teach you to care when they hear about this. And they'll hear. Like I said, 4 hours is a long time.
1: Look, I want you to get this straight. I came here to arrest a killer and take him back to Dodge to stand trial. I got him under arrest now, and I'm going to take him back.
5: Maybe.
1: All right, Chester, let's get him out of here. Get hold of his other arm there. Lift him up.
2: Yes, sir.
5: Take him out if you want.
2: Mr. Dillon?
1: What is it, Chester?
2: Maybe it was too easy.

0: Yes, gentlemen. What can I do for you?
1: We'd like to get a room, please.
0: Well, I have a very nice one right at the head of the stairs. If you'd care to look at it...
1: That won't be necessary. We'll only need it for about 4 hours until the train leaves for Dodge.
0: Mm-hmm. Well, if you'll just sign the register here.
1: Thank you.
0: My, your friend seems to have suffered quite an injury.
2: Yes, sir. He bumped his head.
0: Oh, really? Well, it's certainly a bad cut just to have had... Boy, that... That's one of the Daggett boys. Young Jack Daggett.
1: Mm. Yeah, that's right. I got him under arrest for murder. Now, where's the room?
0: You arrested Jack Daggett? Right here in Abilene?
1: Yeah. You said the room was up...
0: And you're planning to keep him here at my hotel for the next 4 hours?
1: Well, I can't stand out there on the street with him.
0: Oh, Marshal. Marshal, do you know what's going to happen when the Daggett boys hear about this?
1: No, but I understand they may not like it very much.
0: May not like it? I'm sorry, sir, but you cannot stay here. I will not let my hotel be made the scene of a bloody massacre.
1: Now, just a minute, mister. No, You've rented me a room. I've signed the register, and I've got the key.
0: I'm going to use
1: that room until 9 o'clock, whether you like it or not.
0: It's the second door at the top of the stairs.
1: Thank you. Come on, Daggett. Move.
3: You heard him, son. Come on.
4: Keep your hands off.
0: There's just one thing, sir.
1: Yeah.
0: It's not a question of your honesty, you understand, but in view of the circumstances, I wonder if you'd mind paying in advance.
5: Wow, good episode, huh, Lisa?
6: That was a good scene right there.
5: Yeah, good episode of Gunsmoke called Westbound from 1953, January 3rd to be exact. Yeah, they arrest Jack Daggett in Abilene for murder, and his brothers are not going to like it at all. Great cast of characters. William Conrad starring Parley Bear as Deputy Chester Proudfoot. In the cast, Sam Edwards, Barney Phillips, John Dana right there as the hotel clerk, Tom Tully, Lawrence Dobkin, James Nusser with Roy Rowan announcing. I mean, these were like the best in the business. I don't think there's any... There's no gals in this episode. Boy, this was like male-centric. There was no girls in this episode.
6: The Westerns were more male-centric.
5: Yeah, but usually there's like a Kitty Russell or, right, you know, somebody. This is a good one, though. We'll get back to it and more of Hollywood 360 right here on the Salem Radio Network and beyond. We're on many stations beyond Salem, and we appreciate every one of our stations. We'll be right back.
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5: All right, we're listening to Gunsmoke, a good episode from 1953 called Westbound, and it's pretty gripping. I mean, there's going to be a big shootout, I'm guessing, Lisa, at this hotel, because they've arrested the younger brother of the Daggetts. There's 3 brothers, and they just arrested the younger brother. The older 2 brothers are going to come there and try to get him out. So there's going to be some
6: blood,
5: some shooting, and some fighting, and some fisticuffs. So let's tune this in, the conclusion now to Gunsmoke.
1: What time is it, Chester?
0: It's 6:23, Mr. Dillon.
1: I thought it was later than that.
0: Yes, sir, I know. It goes pretty slow when you're waiting for something like this. I swear I wished it was 9 o'clock. I wished we were leaving on that train right now.
26: You're not leaving on no train. Not alive.
1: You got a one-track mind, Daggett.
26: So have my brothers, Dillon. What they think about all the time is hands off the Daggetts. That goes for you or anybody else.
2: Reckon we ought to stuff a pillow in his mouth, Mr. Dillon?
1: Might not be a bad idea.
26: You won't think it's funny when they come around.
1: But maybe they won't come around. Maybe they decided... Cover the door from the other side, Chester.
2: Yes, sir.
1: Yeah, who is it?
3: It's me, sir, the clerk.
1: What do you want?
3: It's the Daggett boys. They're across the street at the Last Chance right now.
1: And you're hoping I'll go over there instead of waiting for them to come here, huh?
3: Well,
1: All right. I'd rather jump them than have it the other way around. Chester, I guess we'll go over and have a talk with them.
2: What about him?
1: Well, he's cuffed hand and foot to a pretty solid iron bed. I don't think he's going anywhere.
26: I'll bet on it.
1: You ready, Chester?
2: I'm ready whenever you are, Mr. Dillon.
1: All right, let's go.

0: That must be them, Mr. Dillon. Across the room there.
1: Yeah, I guess so. They look a lot like Jack. And they look mad. And there's quite a crowd around them. Well, Chester, the only way to get it over is to get it started.
0: Yes, sir. How will we do it, Mr. Dillon?
1: I haven't got a plan, Chester. Face them down, that's all.
0: Yes, sir.
2: Go ahead, it's your deal.
1: You the Daggett brothers?
3: What if we are?
2: This is him, Jim. This is a fellow.
1: Shut up, Rourke. You've been glad enough to stay out of this so far. Stay out of it now. My name's Dillon, United States Marshal from Dodge City. I got your brother Jack under arrest for murder. You probably heard about it.
4: Yeah, rumors got around.
1: I'm taking him out of here on the 9 o'clock train. He's going back to Dodge to stand trial. My guess is he's going to hang. Now, the point is, what are you going to do about it?
3: Why didn't you wait? We'd have looked you up.
1: You didn't answer my question.
3: Still 2.5 hours till 9 o'clock. I reckon we got plenty of time yet. We'll wait.
1: Why wait? What's the matter with now?
3: Would rather wait.
1: Maybe you're trying to pick up some helpers among this bunch of hangers-on, huh? Well, look at them. Each one to trying to sneak behind the man next to him. If you're counting on any help there, you better forget it.
3: You're pushing your luck, Dillon.
1: I don't think so. You boys are full of talk, and that's all. You never even intended to start anything.
4: You're a dirty liar. We're going to do plenty.
1: Now, don't you move, either one of you. You're covering my back, Chester?
5: Yes, sir.
1: All right. I'll take that gun. Thank you. Yours, too.
3: Sure. It's your play, Dillon. Where it stands now.
1: Thank you. Here, Chester. Kick those back onto the tables.
5: Yes, sir. All right, folks, just leave them lay, please. Don't nobody touch them.
1: Here, Chester. Now hold on to my gun.
5: All right, Mr. Dillon.
1: Now just keep them off my back.
5: Yes, sir.
1: You. Come here.
4: Sure.
1: You called me a liar, didn't you?
4: Yeah. Why, you cheap tin horn. You...
6: Boy, get him!
1: I thought you Daggetts were tough.
7: Hey, watch this, watch this, watch.
1: All right, you. You're next.
3: I'll wait, Marshal. I'll get to you later.
1: You're a no-good coward, Daggett. All right, Chester, I'll take my gun back now.
5: Here you are, sir.
1: Thank you. All right, boys, the show's over. Unless, of course, one of you'd like to take up where the Daggett's left off. Any one of you still figuring on helping them try to take my prisoner away from me? No? Well, I didn't think so. You're all fine, upright citizens now, huh? A pride and joy to Constable Rourke here.
2: That's enough, Dillon.
1: I thought I told you boys the show was over. All right, get out. Go on, get out, all of you. Move! All
2: right. Marshal, I'd say you overreached yourself there. Step past the limits of your authority.
1: How I enforce the law is my own business. I do things my own way.
2: The way it'll get you killed someday.
1: Maybe.
2: I have to live in this town, Dillon. You don't know these Daggett brothers. If you cross them, you're through. I've seen it happen.
1: Come on, Chester, let's go.
5: All right, Mr. Dillon.

0: What time is it, Chester?
1: It's 7:45, Mr. Dillon.
0: Yeah, the time's dragging.
1: Yes, sir. It's still an hour and 15 minutes till that train leaves.
2: What difference does it make? You're not going to be on it. Neither one of you are.
0: The way I'm figuring, Jack, we'll all three be on it.
2: You wait and see. You'll never get to that train. My brothers will take care of you.
0: They don't seem to be in any hurry about it.
2: You wait.
1: I sure do wish I hadn't had such an uneasy hunch about this trip.
0: Forget it, Chester.
2: They'll stop you. You just wait.

0: It's only 8:15. Mr. Dillon seems to be going slower all the time.
1: Yeah, adds up, though. It won't be much longer, no.
0: 45 minutes, if the train's on time. And if we're lucky enough to get on it.
1: Chester, you're wearing yourself out. Why don't you sit on and relax, huh?
0: I just can't seem to set my mind to it, Mr. Dillon.
2: No Daggett will ever leave this town wearing handcuffs as long as the other two are alive.
1: Well, I'd think that's up to them, Jack.
2: Sure. And they'll take care of it, too.
0: I swear and declare, Mr. Dillon, I almost wish they would try something and get it over with.
1: The waiting's always the worst part, Chester.
2: You find out what the worst part is.
0: I could slug him, Mr. Dillon.
1: No, let him talk. Let him talk, Chester. He's only got a few more weeks to do it in.
2: They'll never hang me. I'll never even stand trial. You wait and see.

0: Chester?
1: It's 8:30 exactly, Mr. Dillon.
0: All right. Let's get started.
1: A little early, isn't it? Won't take that long to walk from here to the station.
0: It might if we have trouble.
1: Yes, sir, I guess it might.
2: You'll have trouble, don't you worry about
0: that. Jack, why don't you get on a new subject?
1: How are we going to take him, Mr. Dillon? Just drag him?
0: If he wants it that way. Otherwise, he'll walk handcuffed to my left wrist. Keep him covered, Chester. I'll unlock these cuffs and get him loose from the bed.
1: Yes, sir.
2: Dillon, if you're smart, you leave me here and run while you still got the chance.
0: Well, I've never been smart enough to run yet. Stick out your right wrist. All right. On your feet. Come on. You can put your gun away, Chester. Starting now, he's only going where I go. Now, come on, Jack. We got a train to catch.

0: Thank heaven, gentlemen, you're leaving.
1: Yeah, we're leaving. And I want to thank you for your wonderful hospitality. I'll be glad to recommend your hotel to anybody who plans to stop over in Abilene.
0: Oh, I hardly know what to say, Marshal. You simply don't understand. You don't know these Daggett brothers. No offense personally, Jack. I have to live in this town, and I...
1: Come on, Jack.
0: Well,
1: you boys must run quite a bluff. You got everybody in town jumping sideways.
2: You'd be smart if you did, Dylan.
0: Good luck, gentlemen. Best of luck to all of you.
1: All of us. Well, that's hedging his bet.
2: There, Mr. Dillon. Not a soul on the street. Quiet as a graveyard.
1: Yeah. And they're going to make a play, Chester, somewhere between here and the depot. We can count on that.
2: Yes, sir, I kind of figured they would. Especially after getting beat up over there at the saloon.
1: Well, they would have anyway. And jumping them like that did one good thing. It scared the pack off. At least we only have to worry about the Daggetts, not a mob.
2: You think it's a mob?
1: Shut up, Tom. Now, from here on, you keep your mouth shut. If you don't, so help me, I'll slug you and drag you to the depot. All right, now let's go.
2: There's not a soul. I never thought I'd see the main street of Abilene deserted at this time of night.
1: It's not deserted, Chester. They're inside, behind the shutters. But at least they're staying out of it.
2: I wonder if coyotes are as lonesome as they sound, Mr. Dillon.
1: They couldn't be, Chester. Watch that left side up ahead of us, sir. It's pretty dark along there.
2: Yes, sir. They might jump us from behind.
1: I don't think so. Too many people watching. They gotta keep up their reputation.
2: I hope you're right.
1: Chester, there at the corner of the bank, somebody moved.
2: Across the street, too. In the shadow.
1: Take the one in the shadow, Chester.
2: Yes, sir.
1: There's one down, Chester. The other one's still there in the shadows. Get him if you can. Jack, here's ruining my aim.
3: I'll ruin more.
2: Good for you, Mr. Dillon. You ought to have slugged him sooner.
1: I didn't slug him, Chester. He caught a bullet that was meant for me.
2: Shot by one of his own brothers. Here, let me unlock those handcuffs, Mr. Dillon.
1: No, no time. You're up. I'll get him up on my shoulder and... All right, let's move in. I keep firing.
2: Yes.
1: Hold it, Chester. Well, I guess we got the other one. Here, let me get him off my shoulder. Get these handcuffs off. Well, there's our prisoner, Jack Daggett, wanted for murder, killed by his own brother. Let's take a look at the others. Three men dead.
2: Look down the street there, Mr. Dillon. They're all starting to crawl out of their holes.
1: Sure. They're all on our side now. Oh, come on, Chester. The train's coming. We gotta get on it and get out of here.
2: Yes, sir.
1: Let Rourke clean up this mess. He ought to be good for something. That sounds more lonesome than the coyotes. Gives a man the creeps.
2: Yes, sir. It sure does.
1: Well, you were wrong about that hunch of yours, Chester. It wasn't us. Not this time.

0: Gunsmoke, under the direction of Norman MacDonald, stars William Conrad as Matt Dillon, U.S. Marshal. Tonight's story was specially written for Gunsmoke by Les Crutchfield, with music composed and conducted by Rex Corey. Featured in the cast were Sam Edwards and Barney Phillips, with John Daner, Tom Tully, Larry Dobkin, and Jim Nusser. Parley Bear is Chester. 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Join us again next week as Matt Dillon, U.S. Marshal, fights to bring law and order out of the wild violence of the West in Gunsmoke. 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
1: Boy, I tell you, I've heard hundreds of Gunsmoke episodes, and I've never been disappointed. They're always so well done. The sound effects are incredible. The acting is amazing. I mean, you were even saying that you could see the hotel. You could see them coming in and trying to, and had that guy, you know, handcuffed. And it was all done for you in the theater of your mind. But they were so good at it, right?
2: Well, I said the acting was so good that it was very easy to visualize the pictures in my mind. Sure. Yeah.
1: Amazing. And when this series made the transition to television, they didn't cast any of the actors from the radio. They cast an entirely new...
2: Which is unusual.
1: Yeah, unusual. Yeah, James Arness, of course, played Marshal Matt Dillon on television. And, you know, I think these radio actors really wanted the roles on television, but didn't happen.
2: That's what would happen to us.
1: Well, Brad Pitt would play me.
2: Right.
1: And then Margot Robbie would play you. And then...
2: right, exactly what I was thinking.
1: And like Colin Farrell would play Mike. That's who we're going to play in the movie.
2: Yeah, that sounds great.
1: Or the TV series of this radio show.
2: Right, because it definitely would not be us.
1: It's time now for This Month in Music History.
2: We've heard some great, great songs tonight with 1975, and this one is no exception.
1: The Boss.
2: Yep. One of my all-time favorite songs. What is it?

0: Corner Run.
1: There it is.
2: Oh, it's crazy. You have a little delayed responses tonight, but you get them all out there. This is Born to Run by Bruce Springsteen, the Boss, and the title song of his album, which is called Born to Run. And this song ranked number 21 on Rolling Stone's list of 500 greatest songs of all time. I have to agree with that.
0: I got to take my hat off to him again. Here's a guy who I probably would not agree with him on a lot of stuff, but he's an incredible talent, and I've always enjoyed his music, and he's a tremendous writer. I mean, he writes these songs, too. I mean, it's such poetry when you... I mean, these are not like regular... This is like whole stories,
2: you
0: right?
2: You know what? They don't make them like this anymore.
0: No.
2: They just don't. Bruce Springsteen is a class of his own.
0: Definitely earned the title The Boss. All right.
2: More, I thought you were the boss.
0: More of Hollywood 360 after this short break.
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0: Another 5 hours in the books right there, Lisa and Mike. Next week on Hollywood 360, great lineup. We have the lineup. That's one of the shows. The lineup, The Great Gildersleeve, Rocky Jordan, Our Miss Brooks, and Philo Vance Detective. What do you think of that?
2: I'll be here.
0: You gonna make it?
2: I think it'll be good enough for me to show up.
0: Well, that's good. From my co-host, Lisa Wolf, our executive producer, Mike Estella, my crabby brother, and man, he can really be, he can be crabby. But, you know, he's also very good-natured, too. So this is Carl Amari saying stay safe, be healthy, and thanks for listening.
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3: NBC News Radio, I'm Scott Carr. Parts of the Ohio Valley and Mid-Atlantic face more flood threats tonight. Level 2 out of 4 flash flood risks cover parts of Ohio, Kentucky, Virginia, and nearly all of West Virginia. Forecasters say there's a threat of damaging wind gusts in Tennessee and North Carolina. This as flash flooding across Indiana is finally beginning to recede. 7 people died as the result of the flooding over the weekend. President Trump says Iran should surrender as the 60-day negotiation period between the countries ends. Trump tells Fox News that Iran should raise the white flag of surrender as the deal aimed to put a pause on fighting as well as reopen the Strait of Hormuz has expired. Trump went on to say he has no schedule and that he's not in a hurry to end the war with Iran. The Ethics Committee in the U.S. House has confirmed it's investigating Democratic Representative Jimmy Gomez of California for alleged sexual misconduct. Here's Dina Kodiak.
4: The committee says it's reviewing claims that Gomez may have acted inappropriately with a House staffer. The committee did say that opening an investigation does not mean Gomez broke any rules. The investigation began after reports claimed Gomez was seen kissing a younger aide in 2023. More allegations surfaced during the committee's review. And today, Gomez admitted to mistakes but denies breaking any laws or rules. I'm Dina Kodiak.
3: A preliminary autopsy on American actor Hayden Panettiere has found no signs of trauma that contributed to her death. The 36-year-old was found unresponsive Sunday inside a home in Greenville, South Carolina. Multiple reports say Panettiere died from an apparent drug overdose, though the official cause and manner of her death are pending further investigation. 3 states will hold primaries on Tuesday, while California holds a special U.S. House election. There will be primary races in Alaska, Wyoming, and Florida. Scott Carr, NBC News Radio.
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3: Opening statements are set for Tuesday in Oakland, California, in the trial pitting that state against Meta Platforms.
6: California Attorney General Rob Bonta says the company engineered its sites to foster addictive behavior in teens and children. The jury was seated last week in the federal courthouse in Oakland. It comes less than 2 weeks after Meta lost a similar social media addiction trial in New Mexico. The rulings could force the social media giant to make design changes to Facebook and Instagram. A judge issued a brief on Sunday resolving 2 pretrial disputes. California will be allowed to keep a star witness and introduce key evidence during opening statements. I'm Daniel Martindale.
3: The American actress Hayden Panettiere, known for her roles in the NBC sci-fi series Heroes and the musical drama Nashville, is dead of an apparent overdose at the age of 36. Panettiere's prolific career began when she was a baby. She'd been vocal in recent years about her troubles with addiction and the effects of childhood stardom. The value of NFL franchises continues to move higher and higher. Matt Mattinson has more.
7: Sportico reports the average team is worth $9.34 billion, an increase of more than 31% over last year. It's the largest one-year increase in at least a decade. The Dallas Cowboys lead the way at $15.5 billion, followed by the Los Angeles Rams, New York Giants, New England Patriots, and New York Jets. The Cincinnati Bengals check in with the lowest value at $7.4 billion, but that's still more than all but 6 teams in the world outside of the NFL.
3: LAZ Parking in California is laying off almost 250 workers at Los Angeles International Airport.

0: anticipating the loss of several parking facilities in October when the new automated people mover train called SkyLink is expected to finally open. Though there is no confirmed opening date, officials at LAX say the majority of the laid-off workers could be rehired to work on the $3.3 billion people mover. Scott Carr, NBC News Radio.
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3: It's a plane!
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5: Hey, you. Yeah, you. 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So expect the unexpected.

0: A U.S. hiker hit by lightning on Mount Etna in Italy dies. Actress Hayden Panettiere dead after a 911 call for cardiac arrest. That's according to a South Carolina coroner. I'm Kate Delaney. Hope you had a great weekend. We swing into the rundown, as always, here at the top of America Tonight. We start with the latest on what's happening in the Middle East and the war with Iran. The latest, a couple of quickies here right at the top, is that the Hormuz crossings have risen slightly from the weekend, but still in the single digits, where there was anywhere from 50 to 72 ships that used to go through that strait. We all know those statistics. So this is where the economic pressure still lies. Iran is threatening new offense against the U.S. and saying they're giving up defense, and they rule out extending the ceasefire deal. Meanwhile, President Trump says Iran won't make the deal he thinks is needed, so he threatens to bomb Oman. And you've got a lot of opinions swirling around off the Hill when it comes to Congress folks and senators. So Congressman Brian Mast, Republican from Florida, the House Foreign Affairs Committee chairman, said this about how he feels the situation lies right now with that country.
1: My assessment would be that they're saying that in word, not deed. In word, they're saying they're going to put bounties on U.S. service members of $30,000 a service member. That's word. In deed, I would assess that they are maxed out. They're in high gear as far as the offense that they could deliver, right? Let's not forget, we destroyed their Navy, their Air Force, their weapons manufacturing in large part, their command and control, their communications. All of those are severed substantially. So what they're producing right now and the whack-a-mole that we have to do to respond to it, I would assess that as their maximum capabilities.
0: Yeah, whack-a-mole is a great way to put it. We talked about that in a previous show about the bounty supposedly on the heads of service members. But yet, look what's been taken out with that country and what do they have left. So certainly battered by war, Iran's rulers would have to be concerned about more economic pain and unrest if the U.S. tightens that pressure, which I think is probably what is going to happen. Meanwhile, in a courtroom, really sad story about a mother who murdered her three children and then tried to kill herself and ended up paralyzed. Lindsay Clancy, her mother and sisters testified. It was really emotional. And I mean, you could just feel it coming through the tube when you heard some of the things that were said, including Clancy's mom, Paula Musgrove, who said she saw her daughter's mental health begin to spiral in October of 22. Take a listen.
2: I know that this is difficult. In December of 2022, do you recall a time that you were in the kitchen with Lindsay and Patrick, and she made a statement about her state of mind to her husband, Pat, and you were there?
3: Yes.
2: I know it's difficult. Just tell us what you remember.
3: I remember her being very nervous. I remember her saying, I just have to tell you guys something. And then she told us.
2: What did she tell you?
3: She told us that she had thoughts of harming the children.
0: Just an awful, awful, sad, sad story. It certainly took place with these children, the deaths of 5-year-old Cora, 3-year-old Dawson, and an infant son, Callahan, at the family home in the Boston suburb of Duxbury, which happened in January of 2023. And Clancy has pled not guilty to 3 murder charges in connection with the deaths of those children. So all this is playing out in court. Last week, jurors heard from 5 different medical professionals who treated Clancy in the months before she killed her children. Doctors and nurses generally offered consistent testimony that Clancy was not showing, they say, symptoms of postpartum psychosis. Texas. They acknowledged on the stand that Clancy was being treated by multiple providers who didn't always communicate with one another, including on what medications she was being prescribed because she was taking meds during the same time frame they all treated her. She was prescribed more than a dozen psychiatric medications in the 4 months before she killed her children. Her lawyer argues that being over-medicated and misdiagnosed worsened her mental illness. So that continues in a courtroom in Massachusetts. All right. Also, there was weather that people dealt with over the weekend, including on the islands in Hawaii. It was Lala spinning out to sea after that storm hammered the Hawaiian islands. And more than 40 inches of rain fell across parts of the Aloha state since Friday. I mean, just think of what I just said. 30 inches of rain. So flood watch is in effect all throughout Monday, and they think continuing into Tuesday. The outer bands continue to dump rain on the western Hawaiian islands. So saturated soil from those torrential rains, they're worried about landslides over the next 24 to 48 hours, especially where there's steep terrain, and there is some steep terrain on the Big Island, certainly in Oahu. There are areas where there's steep terrain too as well. I mean, it hit as a Cat 1 hurricane in the south point of the Big Island on Sunday morning. So the storm's strongest winds were over 80 miles an hour when it went over land, but its eye didn't make landfall. It just brushed against the side of it. That made a little bit of a difference. But again, I'll go back to 40 inches of rain. So you think about what happened with rivers swelling and rushing through and, you know, eating up some of the land. And there were a lot of things that were destroyed and damaged. And more than 100 homes on that southern part of that island didn't make it or were hit in some way. So it's about picking up the pieces, the recovery after being battered by that incredible storm. All right, we do have a flightmare to talk about, too, right off and out of the gates, so to speak. This time it's an American Airlines flight, and this was in Chicago when they landed at O'Hare, blown tires. And so it meant that people got off of the plane and then had to be shuttled in to the airport. But the good news is the blown tires didn't cause anybody to be injured as a result of that. We've had a couple of cases of that lately. It was two tires when they actually hit the runway that blew, but no injuries on this flight 386, just the tires and doing the whole taxiway thing. They had to be bused to the terminal. We've seen that now a couple of different times lately. And of course the plane gets taken out of service for inspections, but, you know, the flight, which had left from LaGuardia, so in New York, landed around 2 o'clock in the afternoon in Chicago when it happened. So, of course, the FAA is investigating. Remember, it's so weird. It was also on a Monday when a United Airlines flight last Monday landed with blown tires at O'Hare. What is going on? I mean, the runway was temporarily closed because of debris on the ground, and a few flights had to go around as well. But other than that, there weren't any delays as a result of it. Coming up next, but wait, there's more as we dive into the Middle East.
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0: right. What is fueling what's happening in the Iran deal and the president blurting out that he wants to threaten, or he didn't want to, he threatened Oman? The deadline to reach the deal expired. So, you know, the memorandum of understanding is there is no understanding. So the president warned of an attack on Oman if it gets in the way, that's the other part of this, of the efforts in the Strait of Hormuz. And that's what tops. But wait, there's more. He had previously threatened them back in May. So 60 days, two sides not reaching any kind of a deal, that has passed. And the president says he's in no rush and claimed his administration has established a direct back channel with Iran's Islamic Revolutionary Guard Corps, which the then IRGC denies. I'm not surprised by that. Are you surprised by that, that they would deny that anything that is said in any way about any kind of deal, anything going on with the United States? They always end up flipping it in the other direction. So the president reiterated that the top goal in the war is preventing Iran from obtaining a nuclear weapon, kind of, you know, pushing aside the oil deal, because how important is it to keep oil prices as a priority? How do you feel? I mean, let's be honest, right? How do you feel when you're going past these gas stations or when you have to fill up and month after month after month? I'm sorry, it's not about politics. It's about it adds up, especially when we're talking about, you know, when we're talking about an average family. We're talking about an average family dealing with shuttling kids, you know, trying to live the American dream, shuttling kids from soccer practice to whatever they can afford to put them in, grabbing them from school, all that stuff. Or if you have a job, which many of you have emailed me about this, where you have no choice, right? You have to commute, and you have a solid job, but it's not that much more. It's not covering all the overages, and that a lot of that stems from gasoline. And always, always, anyway, being really, really honest, all of us, a pain point is gas. We don't want to pay a lot for gasoline. That was the brilliance, actually, of the idea of having the electric car, right? Well, you just plug it in your house and just think how you're going to save so much more money, and there's going to be all these charging stations. And then you talk to people who have an electric car and have one that runs on gas, and if they can run around in the electric one and they keep it pretty well plugged in, meaning it seems to me like my sister-in-law has one, and of course my brother doesn't, and it always seems like, oh, that's right, we got to go to the charging station. We're right on the cusp, right on the cusp. So you don't want to run out. That's happened to me with friends where they were meeting me somewhere, and then they leave where we are, and they are just right at that point. And that was always the fear for a lot of people. Cost or was one thing, but also the fear of electric. So the bottom line is we definitely, definitely all feel that and don't like it, right? We don't like it. Because assuming heading into this that this wasn't going to last long, because we're the United States of America. We are the most powerful country on the face of the earth. We got the iron fist in a sense. Smash them and that's it. But that's not happening. And look, I like that this president is not a war president. That's not the philosophy. If you can do it diplomatically, that is better, right? So you've got Jared Kushner, who met with Israeli Prime Minister Benjamin Netanyahu. That happened on Monday for over 4 hours. Kushner said Hamas could disarm soon, but indicated the U.S. would support further Israeli military action in Gaza if not.
1: I believe Israel has a strong desire to live in peace. They've been through now 3 years of war. It's been very hard for the country, very hard for the people. I think there's a lot of emotion in Israel and in the region. But as I travel around the region, I do think people are tired of war. I think they're ready for something new. But it's just sometimes hard, you know, who's going to take the first step and how do you build trust when there's so little trust that's now been eroded. But we see a lot of positive indications, and President Trump has, you know, pulled off miracles before in the Middle East, and he's very committed to continuing to do things that nobody thinks is possible.
0: Yeah, how many times did he say peace? That's what people want, right? And he said that Hamas officials said all the right things in the meeting on Sunday, but it's hard to trust a terrorist organization that committed terrible atrocities, of course. Netanyahu told Kushner that Israel would not withdraw any of its forces in Gaza or allow reconstruction to begin until the complete disarmament of Hamas, that there is no way that is happening. Meanwhile, you've got the vessel movements through Hormuz, as I talked about briefly at the top. Very depressed is what a term that would be used in the industry. So marine traffic data shows that at least three commercial ships did pass through Hormuz over the past 24 hours. Two tankers moved into the Persian Gulf. One exited into the Gulf of Oman. And then you have the other side of this. So you have Tehran denying the allegations and suggesting this incident that happened, that Iraq's prime minister accused Iran of launching drone attacks targeting his office specifically and the residence of the head of the Kurdish intelligence agency in Peristan. And Tehran is denying that. So that's another sidebar on this chess game. And on top of all of that, you've got the pushback on the USS Abraham Lincoln. The president was asked about the morale on the ship that had been so many days since they were deployed, for more than 250 days since it left the home port of San Diego, because of course it wasn't supposed to be there that long, after being redirected to the Middle East to support U.S. operations in the war with Iran. He's saying that no, that this is, that it's, he's talked to other people, other military people, is this a ridiculous amount, etc., and they all tell him no, and that those conditions are not, that they're, it's exaggerated, so to speak, on what's happening on the Lincoln. So this is like an eyesore. This is an embarrassment. This is also concern for people that are getting, that are worried about those that are not handling it well, that are on that ship. So what is the condition for the sailors that are, you know, out there, that are, have been deployed the 250 days? And this is what happens, right? You're on an aircraft carrier. My husband was on the USS Stennis, and he was deployed to go after, they were there to go after Saddam Hussein. And they were supposed to be back way before they were back. They ended up 9 months floating around waiting. And I asked him, were people complaining? And no, I mean, there were people that never were going to make it. There were people that, yeah, there were things that happened where people couldn't take doing what they were doing in the job. But, and I'm not comparing the two, I'm just telling you my own personal experience of what he told me, where that's not what they were expecting. It was disappointed. They were disappointed because, oh, they're going here and they're going there and it's all fine. And then all of a sudden, boom, we're in the middle of it. And this is what happened. They get caught in the middle of it. So that's why they're out there. And until all this wraps up, I don't see, they're not coming back. Pete Hegseth has said as much, so there's not going to be a big change there. And it still deals so much with, okay, you could say the idea of not having a nuclear weapon, but you still have the Israeli-Hamas situation. Then you still also have the problem of Iran saying, okay, now we're going on the offense, we're getting off of the defense. But then in a couple of days, supposedly they're closer to a deal. So it is crazy. It is this push-pull insaneness of what this, the Middle East is, and has frustrated other presidents, right? It has completely been always an Achilles heel for a very long time for several presidents, and now we are absolutely in the thick of it. So what happens ultimately that ends this whole thing? I mean, is it a complete annihilation in a sense of Iran? That's not what they really want to do. That's not really what the administration wants to do. They want Iran to wave the white flag, play nicely, and slurk away. But is that going to happen? Meet you on the flip.
2: 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Hi, I'm Dr. Mitch. Since most chronic diseases have inflammation, our optimized curcumin seems to be a perfect addition to any nutritional program. It makes sense to me that preventing or reducing inflammation is a key component to our overall health. The Mayo Clinic found that curcumin can decrease swelling and inflammation, has antioxidant properties, and research suggests that curcumin can prevent cancer, or at least slow the spread of cancer, and in many instances make chemotherapy more effective. It protects our healthy cells even from radiation. 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
2: 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I like it. I like that you're supporting our Rays, even though you're a Phillies fan. But, hey, you got your Phillies spring training here. So how about that win over the Orioles? Just watching that one was really, really fun. I was out at the Trop, and people love this team. And it's a lot of fun. There's like a big youth movement, a big push, I think, for so many different special groups to go there, and it was really fun to see what happened, because the Rays had to rally again so they could avoid the sweep, and they did that in the seventh inning. And I'm wondering, do you have a favorite player on the team? Do I have a favorite player on the team? That's such a layup question, right? It's not a layup question, though. Who do I like on the team? I like the youth movement of this team. You know who I like? And, I mean, listen, he's a superstar, but Junior Caminera, I like him. The third baseman, just wow. If I played fantasy baseball, I would be all over him with the stats that he puts up. Just absolutely stellar. So you're right. That was a nice big win for them. The Rays pick up their 75th. It's funny because this, for everybody listening around the country, this is a team that's probably going to move across the bay to Tampa. And in a way, it infuriates a lot of people because they've supported them at the Trop field. And people complain about the Trop, and they don't get the numbers. They don't, even when they've had good teams, they don't get the numbers that they really want. But I think that what Raul said, there is like a real push, and there is sort of this youth movement that you can feel, and that's the whole idea. In a sport like baseball, you want to keep drawing in the other generations, because that's how you build, you keep your fan base. That's how you keep building your fan base. All right, let's go to another one. This one is from Brian, who is listening to us, WGCH AM 1490 in Greenwich, Connecticut. Yes, and Brian says, wow, what in the world is going on with these planes and tires blowing out? I mean, of course they can. It always seems to me you have this giant tube in the air, and the tires seem so thin and little, which they are designed that way for when they're, I mean, actually, it's a, as an engineer, it's a thing of brilliance, but it is kind of a freaky thing that we've seen this happen now a couple of different times. And you think about what happens at the rate of speed, and whether it's takeoff or touching down to go down that runway, how good the pilots are at that pinpoint landing when they can get those brakes on and nobody gets injured. So I guess it's the skills of the pilots we always have to rely on anyway in the end, isn't it? Yes, absolutely. I mean, look, the great example of that, although it wasn't blown tires, is Captain Sully when he landed that plane in the Hudson River. And what was that about? That he had had all that extra time on gliders, because he liked to fly gliders. So he knew what he knew about gliding and coming in, and that's how he processed that. And what do you know about when you're a pilot, the emergencies? Because there's a thing about where it just becomes rote, right? Maybe you deal with some weather delays, but like any other job, you have your hours in the cockpit, you're dealing with the same thing, you know, day after day, and then all of a sudden you get a curveball. And how do you handle the curveball? And blown tires are a curveball for sure. So in both cases, the recent cases, people had to be, you know, had to get off the plane and had to be bused to the terminal, but people weren't hurt. So that's the good news. That's the good news there. And by the way, that one flight, the flight on Monday, it was LaGuardia to Chicago. And it seems like every time I go to LaGuardia, which I actually like that airport because I've had mostly good luck, but always seems like we're circling around because something's going on. We're circling around because whatever else is happening on the ground with air traffic or something else, because there's so much air traffic, I guess, right? All right, this one is from Michael, and Michael is listening to us. News Talk 830 WCCO. Kate, sad to hear about the struggles of Hayden Panettiere. I always liked her in, my wife is a big fan of Nashville, and I liked Heroes, so I thought she did a good job on that. You know, you get used to these certain people being in your living room, so to speak, because you're watching these shows, and those were a couple of the shows that we watched. And then you find out more about her, which I didn't know, some of the problems that she had, that she even gave up the custody of her child because she struggled so much with depression and other things that had happened to her. And it's sad to hear. I mean, anybody in their 30s, period. But the fact that, you know, she dealt with postpartum depression and addiction and trauma and domestic abuse and loss and all of that mixed in between. I saw a little slice of an interview of her talking about that and how tough it was, the loss of her brother who died a few years ago. So, yeah, feel for that family for sure. Yeah, you know, it's so wild. I saw this too, that she would have turned 37 on Friday, and it is so, I mean, it is so young, 37, wow. And more details are gonna, I'm sure, come out of that. They're doing the they say it's probably gonna be a couple of months, the autopsy and etc. But yeah, really, really, really tough. A lot of people that worked with her are reacting on Twitter, or X as we call it, talking about you know, what a joy she was, or experiences they had with her on various shows. So RIP Hayden Panettiere, definitely. All right, next one up is this one from Christopher, and Christopher comes to us from WHTX 1570 AM and 97.7 FM, the talk of the town in Youngstown, Ohio. Hey, I just wanted to throw a couple of quickies out there. The Zinger Zone, Kate, is funny. I give some of your really cheesy jokes to my young daughter because she can remember them, and I think she can retell them. Usually your jokes are clean. The other thing is, what in the world is ever going to come of Nancy Guthrie? You know, even you, just like everybody else, you're pretty much, we all have moved on from this, and I feel for Savannah Guthrie and her family that it's been so long, and yet there doesn't seem to be anything as to where is her body, because you assume it's her body. So where is she buried? Will they ever be able to know and find out and move on from that? Because what a terrible, terrible thing to deal with. What a way to start your year and then be dealing with that every single day of your life, not knowing. I have two siblings. We have a mother that's 83, And she's very independent. Seems like she's 63. We all live close to her, but she does live alone. And it does make you think. I realize that this has to be a case of kidnapping of a person who's very famous and has a lot of money. And I think that's what the kidnappers knew. But we don't know so many other things that happen. We don't know the real reasons behind it until they arrest someone or find somebody. Yeah, you know what? Her vanishing on February 1st, it is creepy. And I believe you, yeah. I mean, I believe the same theory you say, that I think it was that Savannah Guthrie made a lot of money. They knew that. They knew she was famous. She would pay, or they could get her to pay or whatever. And the investigators apparently have no leading theory about a motive. I can give you the motive. Money. That's what the motive was. Kidnapped from her home with outer phone or critical medications. Ugh, because they didn't know. They didn't know enough that there's no way she was going to be able to survive whatever it is they were going to take her, what kind of journey they were going to take her on. Just a terrible, terrible thing. All right, thanks for the emails. And now it is time to move from the mailbag to the pre-market bell. Okay, so where are we with oil? So much conversation about oil. Oil right now, $85.23 a barrel. A little bit higher Brent-wise, $91.51. So oil is climbing as the U.S.-Iran peace hopes have faded. And, of course, the supply risk, that's always what the big thing is there. And then we look at the U.S. markets. The Dow right now, just a negative 0.51%. S&P 500 negative 0.52%. NASDAQ down, I guess is a better way to say that, 0.32%. But again, points, remember that. I'm not saying 32%. Somebody emailed me once. It's like, no, I went back and listened. It's point. You got to pay attention to the point. All right, for your health, coming up next.
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0: So check out this statistic. Nearly half of all young adults still struggle with acne. And we are so lucky to have with us, she's in her virtual green room right now, Heather Woolery Lloyd. She is a board certified dermatologist. And we're going to talk about why breakouts persist and what a new FDA approved prescription to over the counter switch means for millions of acne sufferers. It's huge. Doc, thanks so much for coming on.
1: Thank you so much for having me.
0: So the obvious question is, what contributes to acne becoming a long-term, ongoing condition that people struggle with?
1: So this is a great question because we often think of acne as a condition that we only see in teenagers, but in reality, it's something that we see in adults. I see it in my practice all the time, particularly in adult women. And one of the reasons why we sometimes see acne in adult women is because it's driven by hormones. That's one of the things that can be a driver of acne. That's why we see it in teenagers, right? When there's all of those hormonal changes. So some of my adult women will say, I never had acne as a teenager, and now all of a sudden I'm in my 30s and I'm getting pimples. Other women will say, I had acne as a teenager and I never grew out of it. So it's something I see in my practice all the time. It's very, very common. And it's something that I think it's great that we're talking about to raise awareness of how common this is.
0: Yeah. What treatment mistakes do you see people commonly making when trying to manage breakouts on their own?
1: So I definitely see two big treatment mistakes. Probably the first one is being impatient. So someone will try a product for a week or two and say, oh, that didn't work. And then try another product for a week or two and say, that didn't work. And they're never really giving the product time to work. It really takes time for acne treatments to take the best, to get the best results. And then the other mistake I'll see is people start adding things on. So they might be using three or four different acne treatments or three or four different skincare products at the same time, and the skin gets irritated and that doesn't do any good. So the key with acne treatments is to find a treatment that works and to stay consistent.
0: What do you chalk up to the cycle of product switching that you're talking about among people with persistent acne?
1: Well, the biggest issue is impatience, because it takes time for acne to get better. But a lot of patients think it should get better, you know, in a few days, honestly. And so it's really important to set realistic expectations. You need up to 90 days of consistent use to see the best results with acne treatments.
0: And then what's significant, I mentioned this in the intro, and I think this is exciting, about this prescription to over-the-counter switch.
1: Yes. So Different Epi Duo is a new prescription. It contains two active ingredients. So it contains benzoyl peroxide, 2.5%, and that works by killing acne-causing bacteria. And then it also contains adapalene, which is a retinoid, at 0.1%. So this is the most effective acne treatment approved by the FDA for over-the-counter use. And it's really exciting for me as a dermatologist, because this is something that I used to write prescriptions for, and now it's available over-the-counter. So patients can get a dermatologist-backed acne treatment, but now it's over-the-counter and you no longer need a prescription.
0: Yeah. What do you think the thought process is, or what should it be for consumers listening to this, you know, thinking about building a simple, consistent acne routine?
1: This is probably one of the most important questions you're asking, because that is key. You want it to be simple and you have to be consistent. So for people who like to use their treatment products in the morning, there's three simple steps. So you would cleanse, then you would use the Different Epi Duo. You just need a small amount, a small pea-sized amount for the full face. So I literally show my patients, put a little green pea-sized amount on your finger and then dab it on your face and apply it to the full face. And then if you're using it in the morning, you'd want to use a moisturizer with sunscreen. Now, some people prefer to do their skincare routine at night. So if you choose to do your skincare routine at night, it would be the same three steps. It would be cleansing, applying Different Epi Duo, a small pea-sized amount to the full face, and then instead of a sunscreen, you'd use a moisturizer at night.
0: All right. I just scribbled that down. Who will this product work best for?
1: So this product works best for people who are 12 years of age and older, who have whiteheads, blackheads, pimples. So they have mild to moderate acne and they want a simple routine. Like I said, it's one pump once a day. So it really keeps it simple. So you don't have a complicated skincare routine. And it's very effective because when people have a simple routine, I find in my practice, they're much more likely to be consistent. And some people will see results in as little as a week. But really, you need the full 90 days to get the best results. And I think you can get great results when you have a simple, straightforward routine.
0: Perfect. Where can we go to learn more, Doc?
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0: Love it. Dr. Heather Woolery-Lloyd, thank you so much for coming on.
1: Thank you so much for having me.
2: All right, we move on from that to a real shocker. Imagine you are on the 11th floor and everything around you is on fire. You're on the ledge and you gotta jump. A woman did just that, right into the arms of a firefighter in a basket of a turntable ladder. Yeah, the video is so dramatic, so shocking. I mean, talk about just letting go, just boom, falling right in the right spot. This happened in Berlin. She just leapt from the 11th floor. She was on the ledge. You could tell, you know, it's like, okay, I got to do this. And whatever that conversation was, the fire broke out in an 18 to 21 story residential building. It happened a couple of days ago around 6:30 in the morning, the worst time, right? And she's on the 11th floor. And it started in an apartment on the 11th floor and spread to the unit above. So you had flames and black smoke and just flying out the windows. And the aerial ladder used for rescues, this is the thing about living in taller spaces, could only reach about the 9th floor. So just the woman was stranded. So it is a mic drop moment that man that she was rescued. The video footage, whatever search engine you have, pump it in there and look at this. It shows her in sweatpants scaling the exterior, clinging to a window ledge. And you see that fire. And you can tell it's got to be some tense minutes because she could, there was like no way to climb down. She couldn't get secure footing. So the fire's coming toward her and she has to make that decision. She releases her grip and fell two floors down into that rescue basket. The firefighter caught her. So I say total applause for that guy and her making that move. You got to make that move. She was one of 25 people rescued or evacuated. In total, 115 people were affected, 13 suffering minor injuries, which is a miracle, mostly from smoke inhalation. They had 18 fire engines, 2 aerial ladder trucks, 9 ambulances, more than 160 personnel out for that one. And it was brought under control within 3 hours. The cause of the fire, of course, under investigation, but wow. All right, you want some good news?
3: Tell me something good.
2: I think this is pretty good. It's pretty interesting anyway. Monday was National Thrift Shop Day. According to the National Association of Resale Professionals, there are, check this out, more than 25,000 resale and consignment shops in the United States. In any given year, 1 in 5 Americans shop at a resale thrift store. Woohoo! What's really cool is actually some of that benefits charities. I have my awesome aunt, Nancy, who volunteers at one, and they help so many people, and it's they get some really cool things in there. But the bottom line is people go there, and at the end of the year, they have 13 different charities that they help support. You know, they give as much money as they can to, which is really, really, really a neat thing. Couple of reminders. 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You can download the podcast, Kate Delaney Radio with Extra Sauce.
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2: 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So that's how you can do that. 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
5: Son, there ain't no one to blame but Jeffro. 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Ran right into the side of the saloon.
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0: Radio. I'm Scott Carr. Parts of the Ohio Valley and Mid-Atlantic face more flood threats tonight. Level 2 out of 4 flash flood risks cover parts of Ohio, Kentucky, Virginia, and nearly all of West Virginia. Forecasters say there's a threat of damaging wind gusts in Tennessee and North Carolina. This as flash flooding across Indiana is finally beginning to recede. 7 people died as the result of the flooding over the weekend. President Trump says Iran should surrender as the 60-day negotiation period between the countries ends. Trump tells Fox News that Iran should raise the white flag of surrender as the deal aimed to put a pause on fighting as well as reopen the Strait of Hormuz has expired. Trump went on to say he has no schedule and that he's not in a hurry to end the war with Iran. The Ethics Committee in the U.S. House has confirmed it's investigating Democratic Representative Jimmy Gomez of California for alleged sexual misconduct. Here's Dina Kodiak.
1: The committee says it's reviewing claims that Gomez may have acted inappropriately with a House staffer. The committee did say that opening an investigation does not mean Gomez broke any rules. The investigation began after reports claimed Gomez was seen kissing a younger aide in 2023. More allegations surfaced during the committee's review. And today, Gomez admitted to mistakes but denies breaking any laws or rules. I'm Dina Kodiak.
0: A preliminary autopsy on American actor Hayden Panettiere has found no signs of trauma that contributed to her death. The 36-year-old was found unresponsive Sunday inside a home in Greenville, South Carolina. Multiple reports say Panettiere died from an apparent drug overdose, though the official cause and manner of her death are pending further investigation. 3 states will hold primaries on Tuesday, while California holds a special U.S. House election. There will be primary races in Alaska, Wyoming, and Florida. Scott Carr, NBC News Radio.
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0: Opening statements are set for Tuesday in Oakland, California, in the trial pitting that state against Meta Platforms.
3: California Attorney General Rob Bonta says the company engineered its sites to foster addictive behavior in teens and children. The jury was seated last week in the federal courthouse in Oakland. It comes less than 2 weeks after Meta lost a similar social media addiction trial in New Mexico. The rulings could force the social media giant to make design changes to Facebook and Instagram. A judge issued a brief on Sunday resolving 2 pretrial disputes. California will be allowed to keep a star witness and introduce key evidence during opening statements. I'm Daniel Martindale.
0: The American actress Hayden Panettiere, known for her roles in the NBC sci-fi series Heroes and the musical drama Nashville, is dead of an apparent overdose at the age of 36. Panettiere's prolific career began when she was a baby. She'd been vocal in recent years about her troubles with addiction and the effects of childhood stardom. The value of NFL franchises continues to move higher and higher. Matt Mattinson has more.
4: Sportico reports the average team is worth $9.34 billion, an increase of more than 31% over last year. It's the largest one-year increase in at least a decade. The Dallas Cowboys lead the way at $15.5 billion, followed by the Los Angeles Rams, New York Giants, New England Patriots, and New York Jets. The Cincinnati Bengals check in with the lowest value at $7.4 billion, but that's still more than all but 6 teams in the world outside of the NFL.
0: LAZ Parking in California is laying off almost 250 workers at Los Angeles International Airport, anticipating the loss of several parking facilities in October, when the new automated people mover train called Skylink is expected to finally open. Though there is no confirmed opening date, officials at LAX say the majority of the laid-off workers could be rehired to work on the $3.3 billion people mover. Scott Carr, NBC News Radio.
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2: 10:50 a.m. Don't forget that number. 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

0: A future Hall of Famer, Aaron Donald, could be coming out of retirement to sign with the Rams again. A lot of anticipation for that. Plus, the great Tito Ortiz joins us on the show to talk about fighting and what it was like in the early days before we had what we now have, how big UFC is and cage fighting in general. He was at the cusp of that in the very beginning of some really thrilling fights. I'm Kate Delaney. First to the top, though, before we get to the man cave, we roll into the rundown here on America Tonight. Yeah, so what's the latest in Iran? The latest things that are happening there. The president threatening to bomb Oman with the Iran war stuck in what would be really called a stalemate. A 60-day negotiation period ended, and nothing has happened to change anything that's going on with Iran waving the white flag when it comes to nukes or when it comes to reopening the Strait of Hormuz. So the president said the reason he wanted to bomb Oman is if they get in the way of the effort to reopen Hormuz and end the war with Iran. Earlier, Iran's foreign ministry spokesperson said Tehran had reached an agreement with Oman regarding future shipping routes in the strait. Jared Kushner, the son-in-law of President Trump, met Monday with Prime Minister Benjamin Netanyahu in Israel a day after holding talks with Hamas leaders in Egypt to talk about the latest U.S.-backed peace proposal for the Gaza Strip. Netanyahu rejected the U.S.-backed proposal just last week.
1: I believe Israel has a strong desire to live in peace. They've been through now 3 years of war. It's been a very hard for the country, very hard for the people. I think there's a lot of emotion in Israel and in the region. But as I travel around the region, I do think people are tired of war. I think they're ready for something new. But it's just sometimes hard. You know, who's going to take the first step and how do you build trust when there's so little trust that's now been eroded? But we see a lot of positive indications. And President Trump has, you know, pulled off miracles before in the Middle East. And he's very committed to continuing to do things that nobody thinks is possible.
0: Yeah, Kushner added that Iran has to be willing to make a fair deal without trying to hide certain cards and get certain concessions. But despite the roadblocks, he feels optimistic that the conversations are positive, that there's just not a lot of trust between America and Iran after all of the years of not having relations and dialogues. The president, by the way, also added this in the Oval Office Monday. He said, making the Strait of Hormuz a U.S. territory is a great idea. We control it. We control it with the blockade. He was telling reporters that. He said, I like the idea of declaring it a territory. We have total control over the strait. Now they can be a nuisance. They can put up a mine in the water, but the blockade has been very, very effective. He also added that the U.S. is moving barrels of oil out of the strait, but the strait remains without normal tanker traffic, and oil prices are ticking up, ticked a little bit higher on Monday. Moving from that to also Brian Mast, who is a Republican congressman who is the House Foreign Affairs Committee chair. He said this about where he believes it all ends up.
2: My assessment would be that they're saying that in word, not deed. In word, they're saying they're going to put bounties on U.S. service members of $30,000 a service member. That's word. In deed, I would assess that they are maxed out. They're in high gear as far as the offense that they could deliver, right? Let's not forget, we destroyed their Navy, their Air Force, their weapons manufacturing in large part, their command and control, their communications. All of those are severed substantially. So what they're producing right now and the whack-a-mole that we have to do to respond to it, I would assess that as their maximum capabilities.
0: All right, we move from that to inside a courtroom, a really sad, sad story. It is the story of Lindsey Clancy, the trial, the idea of postpartum psychosis and murdering her three children. That's what she's on trial for. The her mother and sisters were were people that were called to the stand that testified on Monday. And this happened in 2023. Like I said, she's charged with murdering her three small children. This is what her mother said when she was on the stand.
3: I know that this is difficult. In December of 2022, do you recall the time that you were in the kitchen with Lindsay and Patrick, and she made a statement about her state of mind to her husband, Pat, and you were there?
4: Yes.
3: I know it's difficult. Just tell us what you remember.
4: I remember her being very nervous. I remember her saying, I just have to tell you guys something. And then she told us.
3: What did she tell you?
4: She told us that she had thoughts of harming the children.
0: Wow. Lindsay Clancy's attorneys say she was suffering from insomnia, anxiety, depression. In the lead up to the killing, she sought treatment, meeting with psychiatrists and therapists, attending an outpatient hospital program, and spending 5 days for inpatient psychiatric care. She was prescribed 7 psychiatric medications. One provider testified that she suggested to Clancy she might have a mood disorder or underlying bipolar disorder, but did not appear to have postpartum psychosis. That trial continues on Tuesday. The weather, when it comes to 40 inches of rain, that's what Hawaii was hit with Lala, the hurricane where the eyewall just skirted the southern tip of the Big Island and hit those other islands as well. When it landed on Sunday, you had incredible winds, but the island sort of lucked out in one sense, not with all of the rain, because that rain is creating scary situations, especially with high terrain. But you had a lot of rivers that overflowed, and you had people that were really in tough situations because of that. When you have that much rain in a short amount of time, we know exactly what happens there. Really, really a rough situation. This was a strange story. A U.S. tourist died after being struck by lightning hiking in Italy. It happened on Mount Etna again in an area closed to visitors due to volcanic activity. The 29-year-old man from Kansas was rescued by helicopter after being hit Sunday evening in an exposed section above the tree line. Not too shortly afterwards, medical personnel declared him dead. His identity hasn't been released while the next of kin, of course, is being reached. They've closed large sections of the volcano slope to hikers due to prolonged volcanic activity, which also forced the airport in a nearby Catania to close for most of last week. It was just one of those freak accidents, especially with the lightning. Wow. They kept talking about the volcanic ash, but that wasn't what got them. Again, it was the lightning. Coming up next, we are headed to the man cave. Is it true? Will Aaron Donald really sign? The defensive tackle works out again with the Rams. I think he wants to come back, and they definitely will sign him. It is kind of one of those times. Von Miller, he's going back to the Cowboys. What a perfect ending for a true Hall of Famer's career, too. Man Cave next.
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0: So pleased to be joined by Bill Seitler. Hey, he's the creator of the viral Puerto Rico song. Bill, how did you originally create the Puerto Rico song? And did you really expect the song to resonate so widely online and generate millions of views?
1: No, I didn't expect people to be calling it the song of a summer. Like, I don't even know. I mean, this is insane. This is insane. But how I got to Puerto Rico was I've been making travel content now for a little over 2 years. And, a friend of mine told me, like, hey, do you want to come down to Puerto Rico? I have a spare room for you. And I was like, yeah, I'll go down to Puerto Rico. Absolutely. So in January, I shot down there for 9 days. And I gotta be honest, I just had like the best time ever in Puerto Rico. I mean, I think it translates to the video. And everything was just clicking. Like, the second the plane landed, the whole plane clapped. I'm like writing notes like, is that normal? They're like, oh yeah, Puerto Rico. If you come to Puerto Rico, we clap. So everything clicked. Every day I would open my phone, there's a new celebrity, musician, you know, someone doing it. And yeah, just pinching myself.
0: So what's the story behind the song, and how did fan engagement really help drive the decision to produce an official video?
1: Oh my God. The fans made this happen 100%, because once the song started spreading online, people wanted more. Like, I've never experienced that. They wanted an actual music video, and they also wanted to like sing the song. They wanted like a sing-along version too, and to see kind of like the places and everything that, you know, how the lyrics got made. So Discover Puerto Rico realized that early. They saw there was something special happening on the internet, and credit to them, they reached out and they helped turn this like internet phenomenon, if you want to call it that, into a real thing. And what I love most about the music video is it doesn't just bring a song to life, but it transforms like the lyrics into like a visual journey across the entire island. It gives people a chance to see the communities, like culture, food, music, and experiences that inspired the song in the first place. I think the coolest thing about this song is that it started as something with like people just watching it on their phones. But now, you know, I get messages every day. It's inspiring people to put down their phones and actually go visit Puerto Rico, like all of it, all the different communities. So it's pretty exciting.
0: Bill, what did filming across Puerto Rico reveal to you about the island that really surprised you?
1: Yeah, I mean, just the absolute diversity of it, right? Like, here it is, this island right there in the middle of the Caribbean. And, you know, there's 75 different communities, all with their own, you know, different language, friendships, families. You know, you go by the mountains, different than, you know, by the ocean. There's all kinds of diversity. It's such a big, rich, dense, interesting island full of awesome people.
0: Congas plays a key role in this video. Why was it important to include it, and what does it represent in telling Puerto Rico's broader story?
1: Yeah, so for me, Congas, this is like how I like to travel. I like to go to like places that aren't, you know, typically traveled to as much, like Congas. Although it's a gorgeous, beautiful town, I just basically looked at a map. I was like, what's nearby? What can I get to on a bus? And then boom, within an hour and a half, I'm in Congas, walking around this beautiful town square, looking up at these, like, I don't know if it's a macaw or a parrot in a cage. You know, all this artwork, eating local food, going to the baseball stadium where Roberto Clemente played when he was 19. And I think in terms of the bigger picture of Puerto Rico, there's just like every inch of the island is worth exploring. It's not just, hey, go to the pretty beach or whatever. Go to the cities, go talk to the people, the locals, experience everything about the country. It's an unbelievable place.
0: Bill, where can audiences watch the official music video and access the karaoke version?
1: Absolutely. If you want to see me discover Puerto Rico again and fall in love with it, you got to watch this video, because, again, it's just, the fun screams out of it. It's discoverpuertorico.com. Check it out. There's a sing-along version as well. It's like the whole experience of, you can just relive my experience with the song, and highly recommend it.
0: Thanks, Bill Seitler. It's been fun. Creator of the viral Puerto Rico song. All right, I got to say, Puerto Rico is a really cool place. I don't know why. I had never been to Puerto Rico, and then I took a cruise, and we went to Puerto Rico, and Going up Dunn's River Falls was incredible. It was incredibly scary in one way, but it's incredibly awesome in another way. And I've experienced it like him, where we just kind of wandered around and went to different places. And that's where I discovered Mufungo, and San Juan was cool. So, yeah, I would absolutely put that on your list if you get a chance and you're traveling. And I think it's really actually super, super affordable. All right, so let's talk about quickly the Dallas Cowboys as we do some sports shorts here. I mentioned it. I teed it up for you in the man cave. The 37-year-old Von Miller returning to Texas with a chance to really bolster a rebuilt defense, that's for sure, and help the Cowboys return maybe to the playoffs, which would be really exciting for Cowboy fans, that's for sure, right? Who are dying for the Cowboys to get back to the promised land. So he is absolutely a player that they would welcome in for sure, with 8 Pro Bowl experiences, appearances, and Super Bowl 50 MVP honors and all these other accolades. You could say, well, how old is he? And this is the tail end of his career. We know he was a star when he was in DeSoto, and we know at Texas A&M and in his pro career. But I think the reality is he will bring something to the Dallas Cowboys. Just like I think Aaron Donald, same thing, who now has been working out a couple of times with the Rams. I think, you know, Sean McVay isn't saying much, but I think Donald has the bug and he wants to come back. And do I need to tell you about him and the things that he's done in his past and for the Rams? I believe both of those players end up back in those two locations. That's what I think. It'll be fun to watch them, to track them. Now the question will be, if you play fantasy football, will you play them? Right? Will they? How much of a difference maker will those two players be? And it's wild because we're seeing, you know, now cuts are coming. You've got these preseason games, whatever that's worth, coming up in a couple of days. There's some interesting ones. You're not really seeing the starters because you don't want to risk those injuries. If the starters come in, it's for a very short, brief time. And that makes sense because if I'm coaching, I'm not going to do that. There's no reason to do it. I mean, look at the Saints' Jordan Tyson, out 2 months with a hamstring injury. Every day as I track these injuries, there's somebody that I'm talking about that got injured, right? Whatever it was they were doing, if it was in the preseason game or it was when they were just practicing. But, you know, he's a prized rookie wide receiver, so they're not going to have him with that injury that he got during a training camp practice last week. Consulting with a specialist, that's what they, you know, ultimately determined. All right, let's throw in a couple of scores for you. Major League Baseball. I know we got a lot of Cardinal fans out there knocking off the Reds 2-1 on the road. The Phillies beat the Marlins 6-5. The Rays knocked off the Orioles 7-6. The Reds beat the Cardinals, sorry Cards fans, this happened at the Great American Ballpark, 6-5. It was a Gatorade bath at the end of this. Eli De La Cruz delivered his first career walk-off hit in the 10th inning after Dane Myers hit a tying pinch hit homer in the 9th. So that was the rally for the Reds past the Cards, and they were down to their final out in the 9th, right? So that's always going to make the benches clear and get the bench clear and get the fans excited for that. Red Sox beat the Diamondbacks, no contest here, 11-1. Tigers got the better of the Pirates, 8-5. Royals beat the A's, 9-5. They haven't had a lot to cheer about this season. It's been really up and down. Mets also same position. They beat the Padres, 2-1. The Twins pick up 6.
2: 61 at Target Field by knocking off the Braves, doubling up on them 4-2, the final score. I caught some highlights from this game. I listened to them a bunch. Josh Bell, he had a two-run double that started the scoring for a four-run first inning. So they were able to hold those runs, and they held on to beat the Braves. The first six batters reached against the Atlanta starter, Martin Perez. So that's a nice pickup for them. Get out of the gate, get those runs, and hang on. Cubs beat the crosstown rivals, the White Sox, 7-5. And the Dodgers knocked off the Rockies at Coors Field in Denver, 11-5. Coming up next on the flip side, it's all about fighting. And we got Martinez the Man with us.
3: 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Since most chronic diseases have inflammation, our optimized curcumin seems to be a perfect addition to any nutritional program. 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The Mayo Clinic found that curcumin can decrease swelling and inflammation, has antioxidant properties, and research suggests that curcumin can prevent cancer, or at least slow the spread of cancer, and in many instances make chemotherapy more effective. It protects our healthy cells even from radiation. 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

0: so thrilled to welcome onto the show Tito Ortiz. He's a retired American mixed martial artist, one of my favorites of all time, by the way. I blame him for sucking me into UFC because he did it. He did it. Incredible fighter. And I think of the people that he fought, too. And he was certainly one of the biggest stars that really put this, I think, put this sport on the map. There's no question about it. His fight with who I call Big Chuck was memorable, that's for sure. And there's so many things we could talk to him about. But Tito, thanks so much for coming on.
1: I appreciate being on the show.
0: What was it that led you down this path? I mean, take us to the beginning of growing up and then finding yourself in this situation where, I mean, you were athletic, there's no question about it, and you were awesome wrestler. Is that what kind of led you to this brand new UFC thing?
1: Well, I think in the very beginning, you know, as growing up in a kid, you know, from about the age of birth to seven, life was pretty normal. About 7 years old, life changed downward really quickly. My father got addicted to heroin. My mother joined along with him. You know, I lived in motels, trailer parks, you know, people's garages to my grandmother's couch. But I always got attracted to watching professional wrestling. You know, Hulk Hogan back in the 80s was like a person I looked up to so much. You know, say your prayers, take your vitamins, brother. When I was 13, big situation happened in my life. My mother told my father, if you get sober, we can make this work. If not, I'm gonna take my son and we're gonna go somewhere else. Well, my mother took me away from my father, gave me a new chance at life. And my freshman year in high school, I walked into the restroom, asking the coach, where's this ring at? He's like, ring. I go, yeah, like WWF. He's like, no, Tito, this is totally different. But I can pick the guy up and slam him, right? He goes, yeah, you actually get points for it. I was hook, line, and sinker with it. I started training in wrestling. I was a freshman. I started varsity my freshman year. I wrestled 4 years varsity. I loved it. And my freshman year, when I started wrestling, my grades really didn't, my GPA wasn't high enough to have my eligibility. So I got pulled from wrestling. And I told the coach, he's like, what do I need to do to be able to be eligible for wrestling? He's like, you need to get the grades. And I battened down the hatches. I was like, I need to work. I need to attend classes. I need to do the homework. I need to be good in the tests. And within the first semester was over, I was eligible to wrestle again. And I realized that through hard work and dedication, you can achieve anything in life. And I worked hard in wrestling. Went on to get my diploma, graduated from high school. Thought I'd be the big man on campus in the world and go out on my own at the age of 18. I got a job at Allied Moving Service. Moving homes, working 16-hour shifts. All the people around me were like kind of working circles around me. And I was wondering why they were working so hard for such a long time. Well, I got introduced to a drug called methamphetamine. And I come to realize that that wasn't the life I wanted. That wasn't something that I wanted. You know, I was the height I am now, 6'3". I was 185 pounds. I walk around right now about 245. And one of my coaches seen me at one of the bars and he asked me, he's like, Tito, man, you doing okay? I was like, coach, I'm just trying to make life work right now. I'm on my own. You know, I'm paying my bills. I'm working hard at Allied Moving Service. He's all like, well, you're half Mexican, right? And he asked through my father's side. He goes, well, we can get you financial aid, but you got to take the first step. And I thought in my mind, that was a Saturday night. I was like, wow, I want to wrestle. I know I was really good at it. Went to bed that night or the next morning, probably like two in the afternoon on a Sunday, looked in the mirror and I didn't recognize myself. I was 6'3", 185 pounds, pimples all over my face, big black circles under my eyes. And I wanted to change my life. I called my work at that time and I said, I couldn't show up because I'm going to see about this school. You know, I want to make a change in my life. I said, well, if you don't show up, you're fired. And I said, well, I guess I quit. Walking into the coach's office at Goldmore's Junior College and he had a big smile on his face. He's like, wow, Tito, I didn't think you were going to show up. I said, coach, I don't want to become my father. And he was like, wow, that's pretty heavy. I said, I want to be something better. I go, I know I have it in me. Got financial aid, went to school at Golden West Junior College, won the state title my first year, won the state title my second year, got my AE degree. And one of my friends, actually one of my coaches, I was in high school, he coached Tank Abbott, who fought in the UFC. And I got my first try, UFC 13, May 30th, 1997. I fought for free because I was on scholarship and you can't compete in a professional sport and accept money. So I was like, you know what, I'll fight for free and give it a try. So I fought twice in one night, won my first fight in 25 seconds, almost won my second fight, got caught in a submission. But then once again, I had that attention that I got and I never got when I was a kid through the fans I had of being a fighter. I was like, this is something I love. This is something I want to do. And I went back to school to get my bachelor's degree, went to Cal State Bakersfield, wrestled there Division I for a full year. Me and the coach didn't see eye to eye. So it was kind of a turning point in my life. You know, there's that fork in the road in your life. If I'm going to do this, continue on of continue to be get my degree of physical education, a minor in special education teaching, or try this fighting thing out. And I got to a point where I had my AE degree. I had one more year left of my bachelor's. I was like, this is not working. This is something that I'm eating top ramen almost every single day. You know, I'm a broke college student. Let's go ahead and give this UFC thing a try. So I fought UFC back in 1998, fought against Jerry Bolander, beat him in 15 minutes, fought Guy Metzger, beat him in 15 minutes, and then fought for the world title against Frank Shamrock. Actually, today, 25 years ago.
0: Wow.
1: Lost to him in the end of the fourth round because he was a five-time world champion. I didn't understand how champions really trained at that time. And I understood after that fight of just, you got to live it. It's not a hobby. It's something you have to live. You got to live, eat, and sleep it every single day. And after that fight, I lost to him. I went and trained with him, and I learned the secrets that he did. And I became the world champion literally 6 months later on, April 8th of 2000, and became the first Mexican middleweight world champion. I defended my world title five times, and the rest is history, you know. I fought for over 25 years. I've been very fortunate to live this American dream, try to provide for my family, and just be very resourceful for my family of showing what hard work and dedication is truly about. And for all the fans that watched me over my 25-year career, I was a kid who came from nothing and been able to achieve the American dream. I'm very thankful for it, and I continue to thrive and chase this American dream.
0: What was it like facing Guy Metzger? Because when you faced him, he was a big name.
1: Well, the first time I faced him, that actually when I fought twice, the first time I competed, I had about 6 months of experience. He was the king of pancreas at the time, and I didn't really know his name. I knew the group he was around. He was part of the Lion's Den, which was Ken Shamrock, Frank Shamrock, Trey Teligman, Guy Metzger, Jerry Bolander. So they had a big team of guys that they trained with that were very successful in mixed martial arts at the time. And I didn't know who he was or anything. I fought with heart. I fought with determination. And I outstruck him. And then I went for a takedown. He caught me in a submission. And I had to tap. I didn't want to get choked out unconscious. And in the sport of mixed martial arts, you know, you have an opportunity to tap. And at that time, at the experience, the knowledge I knew at that time, I knew I didn't want to get choked out. I knew I couldn't get away from the position I was in. So I had to tap, and I'll fight another day.
0: Boy, and fight another day. Tito Ortiz has absolutely done that. What an incredible career that he had, and that's why he's in the Hall of Fame. Was the ninth indicted into the UFC Hall of Fame, because you think of so many of the big draws. It has become such a big sport, and it was all about pay-per-view in the 2006 and in those early days. So what he was able to overcome, the stints with the Ultimate Fighting Championship, the former UFC light heavyweight champ, holding that title from April of 2000 to September of 2003. And like the guys that he keeps naming, Chuck Liddell was one of the sport's big stars, and he goes on to ultimately fight him and also get the better side of that too, as well. And It's interesting. He spent so much of his career in Huntington, California, and then eventually moved to Cape Coral, Florida, and opened a restaurant. And people love coming into the restaurant. They realize they see who he is and all that. And he's living this great life in retiring from UFC, but not retiring from life, and is even teaching wrestling at a high school. And there was so much that he learned, I think, from the UFC and what he was able to, where he was able to place that, where he was able to put that with so many young kids, just in wrestling and just in giving back. Gosh, and what he learned from that experience and how he was able to, you know, how he was able to leverage that, and even taking time away from UFC and then coming back to it, because you think about, as we were talking about, the kinds of injuries and the things that happen when you're fighting, and you're fighting as much and training as hard as you have to train constantly, really every single day, maybe taking one day off or part of a day off. So when we come back, we continue that conversation with Tito Ortiz, UFC Hall of Famer, next on The Flip Side with me, Kate Delaney, here on ATN.

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0: And here we go back with Tito Ortiz, who was an incredible fighter in UFC, and we continue with him. And, you know, Tito, it's interesting. It is about the incredible workouts that, you have, right?
1: Well, I think it comes down to the three Ds, you know, discipline, determination, and dedication of something that you want. Like I say, you have to eat, sleep, and train it. You got to live it. And I would never go out, you know, maybe on a Saturday night after training was over, I go to a movie. Sunday, just a rest day. But pretty much 6 days a week, 8 hours a day would be hard training. Eat the right things, getting as much sleep as I possibly can, get 8 hours of training a day of boxing, wrestling, weight training, cardio. It was the lifestyle that I was living. It was strictly the lifestyle that I lived for, like, say, almost a complete of 25 years. Through that time of 25 years, it was probably a good maybe 2 years that I took a full year off due to injuries that I got, surgeries, and I bounced back after those. Thank God for the surgeon I had to make me bounce back the way I did. But it's dedication. It's a lot of perseverance that you got to show through yourself. It's probably the loneliest sport in the world, just because of the things you go through mentally, physically, and emotionally as a fighter. You know, laying in bed a night before the fight, all alone. There's no team around you. It's just by yourself. You know, when you step in the cage, the door's going to be locked, and it's you against one man. And may the best man win. May the best person who has put in the work get his hand raised after the fight. And I was able to persevere through a lot of those situations, through injuries, through, problems at home. People don't understand, you know, there's a lot of personal problems, stuff that happens at home, through relationships, family, just injuries that I've gone through, surgeries I've gone through. It always has been a challenge, but it's a challenge that I took at full force. It was from God. God challenged me as a man, as what type of character I truly had. And I've been very successful through these things. And it just thickened my skin and made me a stronger man. I'm very thankful for it, because over a 25-year career, the things that I've done, I'm able to show my boys what hard work and dedication and perseverance and, you know, just the things to dedicate themselves to the best men they could possibly can be. And that's what God has given me, is those skills and that hard work ethic of dedicate my life to something I love to do.
2: I'm thinking of fights in my head, and I'm thinking of Ken Shamrock, and I'm thinking of a fight. I want to say, it was probably back in 2006, something like that. And this was a big fight. This was a big fight for you, and he lost because you knocked him out. It was those elbows. Something about those elbows, Tito. That was a great move. When you go in and you're facing someone like Shamrock, who you did a couple of different times, because there was a lot of setup matches for that because people wanted it. What do you do? I mean, people think of football players studying film and breaking it down. And you told us about your incredible workout regime, what you have to do. But when you have an individual opponent, it's a big buildup. We know that it became big dollars. How do you prepare for that?
1: Well, I think it's just repetition. Repetition is huge. I mean, right now I live here in Cape Coral, Florida. I'm actually the head wrestling coach at Ida Baker High School now. I just donate all the money that I get from there back into the program. But I think it's repetition. As I tell my kids, repetition over and over and over. And it's learning how to throw the elbow the correct way and just kind of cutting a guy almost in half. I know people at the end of the day, they say, oh, it's very vicious and so forth. This is competition. This is strictly competition. To compete at a high level, you got to do it over and over and over and over again. It's like Michael Jordan shooting free throws. And I remember in the NBA finals where he closed his eyes and shot a free throw. That's the type of thing where you shoot a free throw 5,000 times after every practice. Every practice, I would elbow the bag 150, 200, 300 times over and over and sharpen up my elbows and just get it where it's actually an action and not a reaction, because a reaction is too slow compared to an action. Action happens automatically. A reaction is something that is, you're reacting to something that's already happened, and that's too late. So I think it's just repetition, doing it over and over and over again, everything, all the way down from the kickboxing to the takedowns to the ground and pound. And I would watch guys like who's it, Don Fry, back when I, before I started my career, and a lot of elbows that he threw. And I was like, those are vicious. That is something that there's no padding on it. And if you can catch somebody on the forehead or on the eyebrow, and you can knock them out by doing that move, it's martial arts. And these are the type of things that we can use to get our hand raised and to victors.
2: Yeah. Talk about Chuck Liddell. I think of the, and again, this is like 2006, certainly before that, but 2006, it was ultimately became one of the biggest pay-per-view draws, period, for your fight. I can remember I was working in sports radio and in a big market in Dallas, and everybody wanted to talk about you. Everybody's like, who is it, Kate? What's going to happen in that one? So talk about him and what he was like to fight.
1: Well, I mean, we trained with each other from, I think, 1998, all the way up to, I would say 2002. And then we stopped because we come to realize we're probably going to compete against each other. Great takedown defense. This was something that we worked during camps of takedown defense. He was a great striker. Always punched on awkward positions, just awkward punching in general. And he had a iron chin. He would take good punches. But it was just one of those things where you build a relationship up with a person, and when it's time to compete against that person, I guess you don't fight the same way unless the feelings are no longer there. And that happened our last fight against each other. The feelings as a friendship, the feelings as like a brotherhood wasn't there anymore. So I was able to expose some of his weaknesses. I was able to let go of some of the feelings that I have. Because at the end of the day, you know, I try to be, you know, a man of my word, of honesty and respect and values towards my friends. And I called brothers that I have blood, sweat, and tears with. The fight that we had in 2006, it just didn't turn out my way. You know, I fought the best I could. He was the better man that night. He got his hand raised, and, that's the rest is history.
0: Yeah, the rest is history, that's for sure. And that history was built up, as I was mentioning before, over time, and especially part of the OG of the UFC. He forever will be remembered for, as I said at the top of this in the first segment, and this was part of a great show I got to do that I do on the weekend called Amazing Americans, and I thought it was too good to not let all of you hear this. But he... after he and the others kicked open the door, of course, it has just grown and gone on and on from there, and created a whole generation of what I think is good in a way. A lot of the mixed martial arts spurs these kids into learning to wrestle and to learning to do other things that are very, very physical and are good for them and good for them. These kids are good for them at those levels, you know, where they're into kickboxing, where they're into boxing programs, after school boxing programs. As you heard, it so saved his life because of a drug addicted father and his mother pulling him out of that situation and having to be focused on what he had to do. And he himself going down that meth rabbit hole and being able to pull back from that and do what he had to do to make a living, and then to ultimately have a family, and then realizing what it took to stay in the game and continuing to do that and putting himself in that amazing shape that you have to be in, because there's no way you can survive that if you're not really enhancing your skills and doing the things you need to do physically with what you're eating and everything else and all the discipline that takes, that's for sure. All right, so music means that we got to say adios. Thanks to all of you for listening to this version of the show. Remember, if you miss anything, you can catch it on Apple. You can catch it podcasting there as well, and Spotify. 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That's how you'll find it. 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

0: between the countries ends. Trump tells Fox News that Iran should raise the white flag of surrender as the deal aimed to put a pause on fighting as well as reopen the Strait of Hormuz has expired. Trump went on to say he has no schedule and that he's not in a hurry to end the war with Iran. The Ethics Committee in the U.S. House has confirmed it's investigating Democratic Representative Jimmy Gomez of California for alleged sexual misconduct. Here's Dina Kodiak.
1: The committee says it's reviewing claims that Gomez may have acted inappropriately with a House staffer. The committee did say that opening an investigation does not mean Gomez broke any rules. The investigation began after reports claimed Gomez was seen kissing a younger aide in 2023. More allegations surfaced during the committee's review. And today, Gomez admitted to mistakes but denies breaking any laws or rules. I'm Dina Kodiak.
0: A preliminary autopsy on American actor Hayden Panettiere has found no signs of trauma that contributed to her death. The 36-year-old was found unresponsive Sunday inside a home in Greenville, South Carolina. Multiple reports say Panettiere died from an apparent drug overdose, though the official cause and manner of her death are pending further investigation. Three states will hold primaries on Tuesday, while California holds a special U.S. House election. There will be primary races in Alaska, Wyoming, and Florida. Scott Carr, NBC News Radio.
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0: Opening statements are set for Tuesday in Oakland, California, in the trial pitting that state against Meta Platforms.
4: California Attorney General Rob Bonta says the company engineered its sites to foster addictive behavior in teens and children. The jury was seated last week in the federal courthouse in Oakland. It comes less than 2 weeks after Meta lost a similar social media addiction trial in New Mexico. The rulings could force the social media giant to make design changes to Facebook and Instagram. A judge issued a brief on Sunday resolving two pretrial disputes. California will be allowed to keep a star witness and introduce key evidence during opening statements. I'm Daniel Martindale.
0: The American actress Hayden Panettiere, known for her roles in the NBC sci-fi series Heroes and the musical drama Nashville, is dead of an apparent overdose at the age of 36. Panettiere's prolific career began when she was a baby. She'd been vocal in recent years about her troubles with addiction and the effects of childhood stardom. The value of NFL franchises continues to move higher and higher. Matt Mattinson has more.
5: Sportico reports the average team is worth $9.34 billion, an increase of more than 31% over last year. It's the largest one-year increase in at least a decade. The Dallas Cowboys lead the way at $15.5 billion, followed by the Los Angeles Rams, New York Giants, New England Patriots, and New York Jets. The Cincinnati Bengals check in with the lowest value at $7.4 billion, but that's still more than all but six teams in the world outside of the NFL.
0: LAZ Parking in California is laying off almost 250 workers at Los Angeles International Airport, anticipating the loss of several parking facilities in October, when the new automated people mover train called Skylink is expected to finally open. Though there is no confirmed opening date, officials at LAX say the majority of the laid-off workers could be rehired to work on the $3.3 billion people mover. Scott Carr, NBC News Radio.
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0: to be back. They said you can't come home again, but here I am. And if you thought the president hated Jimmy Kimmel Live when it was hosted by Jimmy Kimmel, buckle up, people, buckle up. Welcome to the show. I am your guest host, Rosie O'Donnell, and if you're wondering why I'm here, it all started like a heist movie. I was out of this talk show game, living abroad. Then I got a secret message from Jimmy asking if I was interested in one last score. So I dusted off my cooch balls and here I am.
1: Yay, Rosie.
2: She was great.
1: Fantastic. Yeah, was. Speaking of comedy legends and comedy legends' daughters and comedy legends themselves.
3: Yeah. She'll be on the show. That's what we're waiting for.
1: Oh, Carol Burnett got a shout-out from Rosie, I heard.
4: I haven't watched that part. I just saw her monologue.
2: This is the first time C-SPAN is hearing this jingle.
5: Really. Hi, C-SPAN.
1: C-SPAN narrator, Jodi Hamilton is Carol Burnett's daughter, if this is the first time you've seen her. Okay, hi. And
6: hi.
1: Comedy legend herself. Yeah, wasn't it great? Wasn't she great?
6: Wasn't it great to see her back?
2: She looks fantastic.
6: Mm-hmm. I know. I loved her pink suit. Yeah. And I got to watch more clips. I only got a chance to watch.
4: I heard about the one that mentioned my mom, but I haven't seen it yet.
6: Yeah. Anyway, she was, and you know that Trump is just, you know, loaded his diaper over.
4: She was funny because she's like, you know you're watching.
6: You know you are.
4: You
6: whiny little bitch.
2: Although they're a little more exercised about what John Ossoff said.
6: John Ossoff is on fire lately. This is what Chris and I, and you and I always talk about, Jody, is Democrats that fight like Republicans do. Fight back. And you know he's doing it because it's like, you know, what's his name? Odd Jogs. Stephen Chung. Is losing
4: like a weeble.
6: He's losing. Yep. I mean, it's just, you know it's going to be an eruption of, like, juvenile name-calling.
2: Oh, it already has.
6: What do you call him? A cuck loser?
4: Oh, and they got mad at the reporter for asking the question about it?
7: It makes me feel like it must be true that Natalie is his mistress.
4: Yep.
2: They struck a
6: allegedly.
2: Nerve.
4: It struck a nerve. Big one.
2: And all Ossoff did was say her name.
6: Oh, it's so fun.
2: He did not say what she did.
6: No.
4: We're in very Tulsi.
6: Yay, we can have nice things again. Oh, like, for instance, I found my beautiful Sparkle Pony t-shirt.
4: Move your hair.
6: Oh, because Chris Cluey joins us today.
4: Yay.
6: Remember? NFL kicker.
4: Yeah.
6: He's our straight, like, ally, but he wrote this amazing, you know, pro-gay thing a long time ago.
2: Years ago. We had him on the show back then.
6: Yeah. I recall I asked him to kick the bouquet at my gay wedding, which is yet to occur because I'm having a bad
4: life.
6: Yes. Thank you for both rushing to that. But he remains ready to serve at my wedding.
2: Yeah, he does.
6: Okay. Anyway, so he's running out here in Orange County for the state. Good for him. Mm-hmm. I'm so sick of, like, right-wing celebrities they can't get enough of, and left-wing need to shut up and kick or shut up and dribble or whatever. Mm-hmm. So good for him. And then we have Charlie Pierce, Mike Nellis, who's been all over the news, Trump's DOJ, is coming after him. And he wrote the most – you've got to support – first of all, that's what he asked, not a GoFundMe. Subscribe.
4: Right.
6: And his endless urgency is he's an amazing writer. He's an amazing pundit if you see him on TV. He's one of those Democratic fighters we love.
2: We are lucky to have him as a regular.
6: Sometimes he cancels last minute. And I'm like at the prom, like for my high school prom, just waiting with my wrist corsage. Wonder if Mike's coming.
2: Listening to Vicky Carr.
6: Yes,
4: absolutely.
6: Oh, God, let it please be him.
4: Oh, yes.
6: Is that Mike calling?
2: It must be him.
6: It must be him.
2: That's
6: what I played that on a loop. Every Tuesday to see if Mike's going to show up because he's very busy and very important. Anyway, he wrote, yes.
8: Okay. Let it please be him. Oh, dear God, it must be him.
6: I brush my hair with my bristle brush when I'm waiting. I have a little glass figurine of Mike Nellis. He's my gentleman caller.
2: Gentleman caller?
6: What
2: does his wife think?
6: I don't care. Okay.
4: What does Mrs.
6: Fill
4: Cluey
6: in the
4: think?
6: Blank. What does Mrs. Kirshner think? Who cares?
2: What does Mrs. Cluey think?
6: Who cares? Right. Does there Mrs. Cluey?
4: Yes, there is. They have two children.
6: Damn it. I mean, good. Anyway, he wrote an amazing piece. I actually feel bad for Laura Loomer.
2: Yeah.
6: He's a bigger man than I because this is all based on one of her insane conspiracy theories, and she's been coming after him for years. And it's like we always say, it's to make people bleed them dry, make them have legal bills based on nothing. Mm-hmm. It's based on nothing. But anyway, we will talk to Mike about that. Your boyfriend, Charlie Pierce.
4: Mm-hmm. Don't tell Lonnie.
6: Well, It's too late now.
4: Too late now.
1: C-SPAN viewers, Lonnie, Jody's husband, runs our cameras. So he's right there.
2: The lovely and talented Mr.
1: Hamilton. Right there.
4: No, that's not his last name.
6: No. By the way, thank you, C-SPAN 2, all the C-SPAN 2 love coming in.
4: Yes.
6: We are airing all week. We're pre-fired, as we always are on television.
2: Oh.
6: But
2: they ran us again.
6: Yeah, look at Carol Burnett, right? They put that show on the...
4: For 13 weeks.
6: Yeah, and then what happened?
4: 11 years.
6: Yeah, so... Squatters' rights. I may not leave C-SPAN, too.
2: I think they may take issue with that. Especially once the Senate comes back in.
6: Yes. We're just here because the Senate's on recess. Okay. And Mitch McConnell remains.
4: Maybe dead.
6: Dead. Yes. I'm sorry. I didn't mean to report that on C-SPAN, too. But you know he is. Okay. Okay. Oh, David, C-SPAN, Dave from Erling, Iowa. We're getting calls from all places, right?
4: There's
2: yeah.
6: A lot of Kansas folks. Hi. Uh-huh. C-SPAN, Steph, not only did you bring a breath of fresh air to C-SPAN, too.
2: So that's what they call
6: some
2: that.
6: Some people call it that. Some people call it something else. Okay. But last night they re-aired your show on C-SPAN 1 in primetime.
2: Wow.
6: I can just imagine what regular viewers of C-SPAN primetime must have thought. In the words of George Takei, oh my.
4: Oh. Oh my.
6: Yes, they might have thought that. And maybe
2: also,
6: you're a douchebag. I forgot to tell you about that.
2: Yeah. Poor Sam.
4: Poor Sam.
6: Okay.
2: Yeah, here we go.
5: You are a douchebag.
6: Yes, I'm sure there are some C-SPAN viewers that were quite startled.
2: Especially those who expect, you know, the sort of even keel that C-SPAN is known
6: Chris,
2: for.
6: What would you say the percentages of positive response when someone says, I just stumbled across your show by
2: it's
6: accident?
2: Never good.
6: Oh.
2: Never. Never good.
6: Pretty much all these odds are pretty much
4: It's usually 99.9% is a bad idea to answer that.
6: There's like a shock and horror and, you know, some other stuff people sort through.
2: Mm-hmm. C-SPAN not known for its fart jokes.
6: I'm not everyone's cup of tea. Oh, I got a beaver story. I got stuff, C-SPAN. Just hang in there. Yes, Brian said, I wonder if this is the first time whiny little bitch ass said by Chris has been uttered on C-SPAN 2. LOL.
2: I did say that, yes.
4: You did.
6: Congrats on being simulcast on C-SPAN 2 this week, Steph. I hope it expands past this week. It's not going to.
2: No.
6: I love you.
2: I think.
6: But we're filler. You know, we're like packing peanuts.
4: Right.
6: Before, we're filler. We're like a placeholder.
4: Right.
6: Until the Senate gets back.
2: I think they have one of our friends, radio friends, in next week.
6: Oh, fantastic.
2: In the same slot. So.
6: And everyone in radio is our friend.
2: Really?
6: Not really. Not right-wing radio.
2: Rush
6: not
2: Limbaugh
6: that.
2: Had some choice things to say about you.
6: Yeah, I never really understood any of them, but okay.
4: She's hot. He knew it.
6: And Mitch McConnell, rest in peace. Okay, what did I mean
9: Stephanie
6: by that?
9: Miller, who is a babe on some days. She knows what I mean.
4: What did he mean?
6: Took that to his grave. Now I'll never know what he means, will I?
4: Nope.
6: Bastard. No.
4: It's rude of him to do that.
2: That was weird when he said that.
6: And Michael and Blue Sky, which I desperately need on some days for
2: his
6: my
2: last
6: battered,
2: Glazer.
6: Bruised little ego.
2: His last name is Glazer.
6: No, it's not.
2: Yes,
6: he just likes to glaze me. Because of my spectacular aura and also Riz.
4: Oh, honey, we are all way too old for that kind of sentence.
10: Even I don't use that term.
2: Yeah.
6: Shut up. Shut up, Grandpa over there. Even our board ops are aging out. Like Gen Z with a millennial or whatever you are.
10: I know. I have aged out.
6: Oh, Tim Russ sent me a meme, as the kids say.
2: Okay.
6: If you're a Gen Xer or a boomer, you've walked like an Egyptian, moonwalked, walked this way, walked on the wild side, walked on sunshine, walked the line, and walked 500 miles. We've walked a lot, and we are tired.
4: Yeah, we are.
6: Tim Russ will be at my big party, my big birthday party.
4: He can sing.
6: Well, Jen Kirkman and Paula Poundstone and Kathy Griffin and Mark Hamill and Stephen Stills and a constellation of stars.
4: Paula Poundstone made our cats famous.
6: That's right. Would you like, this would be, I've been reading all week. No, nothing will top George Takei's.
4: Yes. That was so
6: decline.
4: Good.
2: Yeah.
4: So good.
6: It was twice the length of most people's Christmas letters. This is Paula Poundstone, Steph. As so many of us will be, I am coming home from Munhall, Pennsylvania that day. If I could count how many times I've gotten that.
4: Right?
6: I would love to attend your birthday party. Barring travel trouble, I will be there. I will be flying in on Trump's decoy plane, so I can't guarantee anything. Love, your pal, Paul Poundstone. Okay. Oh, all right. So this was, this is my glazing from Michael and Bluestein, who says, "Dear C-SPAN 2 viewers, I'd like to say how sorry I am in advance for your loss. You'll understand what true heartbreak is after you get a taste of the most consequential woman to ever grace the radio waves, and she's taken away. When the inevitable withdrawals hit, you can always find her in my dreams." He is a really good glazer.
4: He's very good at that.
6: I've been fully glazed.
4: Like a donut.
6: All right. But we thank, as we were saying, we have a lot of masters. We have 11 billion bosses, don't we?
2: Yeah.
6: We have a terrestrial radio, Sirius XM,
4: Free Speech TV.
2: PBN.
6: Right?
2: Political Voices Network.
6: Progressive Voices app, and now C-SPAN. We thank you. You know why? Because the First Amendment is important, Jody Hamilton.
4: Yes, it is, ma'am.
6: This is breaking news. ABC files First Amendment lawsuit against Trump's FCC, accuses it of waging a retaliatory campaign. Good for them. It's about time people started finding their spine. Mm-hmm. ABC has filed a First Amendment lawsuit against the FCC, accusing it of waging a retaliatory campaign because it disapproves of what it broadcasts.
2: Good.
6: He just good hit like 32% approval in the latest, what is it, Reuters? Or
4: Reuters,
6: 33
4: it's,
6: or,
4: yeah.
6: Yeah.
4: 32 or 3. Yeah.
6: Yeah. Yeah. So, you know what? If you're not going to find your spine now, you're never going to. And this is what I love about, you know, we'll talk to Mike Nellis. He is basically like, you know, you are not going to intimidate me. And he's got the Trump's DOJ coming directly at him for just, you know, one of these complete horse. I don't even know what there is. An investigation, I guess?
2: Yeah.
4: Yeah.
2: Well, it's horse crap investigation.
6: So they can just say there's an investigation,
2: right.
6: So it seems shady.
2: So he has to shell out money for lawyers and all of that, and it's to try and ruin him.
6: And here's the thing. On our side, Chris, right or wrong, we're not grifters.
2: Nope.
6: You know, how many times do I have to say? People keep saying if you went back to your roots, you'd be you'd have 600 stations and be a multimillionaire. Mike Nellis, I've never heard someone on the right say that. He said, don't do a GoFundMe.
4: Yeah, mm-hmm.
6: He said, just support, just subscribe, just support what
2: to
6: we all.
2: Urgency.
6: And he actually went farther to say, support what all of us do in this space, because that's how we fight back places that are not controlled by the government, like C-SPAN 2. We love you, C-SPAN 2.
2: You're not controlled by a corporation.
6: And I am not vaguely ready for my close-up, but thanks to charity work
4: Lonnie
6: from
4: can
6: C-SPAN
4: zoom in
6: 2.
4: For you.
2: This is a small business, quite
6: Lonnie,
2: honestly.
6: Zoom out. How far?
4: Cleveland.
6: Because, well, as you know, next month I will be turning
4: 45.
6: That's right, which is my Carol Burnett approved age.
4: Yes.
6: That is the.
2: Why do you keep?
6: That's the
2: this?
6: Code. That's the code to get in the party. Happy Carol Burnett.
4: Burnett.
6: Happy Carol Burnett approved age of 45 today, Steph.
4: It's because I'm older.
2: Really
4: than
2: Really want me to say that to you?
6: And then you have to say, "Listen to me very carefully. Put the candle back." And then the gate opens. The gate opens.
4: Lonnie's got keys.
6: Oh, that's right. Okay, never mind. Oh, he works here. Okay.
2: Yeah, we all do.
6: Not that the security is great. Remember, Sean would just let in whoever.
2: Yeah.
6: Remember?
4: You used to it, send wasn't, me out.
6: It was a reporter, as it turned out, but he just was like, oh, come on in. I'm like, what if that was an assassin? What? I was like, who's that guy in the corner? There's like a red, you know, dot
4: you
6: on my forehead.
4: You sent me outside one time when I was producing the show, and we didn't know who was out, and it was a dude.
2: Yeah.
4: And
2: it's
4: you
2: like,
4: sent Jody, me out
6: go
4: there.
6: See.
2: It was.
6: Well, it's not my fault.
4: DWC,
6: you're that
4: I think.
6: Dumb bitch in the scary movie. What's that sound? I think I'll go out there in my
4: you
6: negligee.
4: Told me to go.
6: My negligee and heels. I hear a sound out here.
4: In my negligee and heels.
6: You're dumb enough to go. You just stood up for yourself. Just like you go.
2: You asked her to.
6: No, she gives and she gives. Oh, well. Well, she's still alive. Stop whining.
2: Oh, my God.
6: Sam's like, How soon can I get out of here?
2: You're like the entire White House defending Natalie Harp. She had bone cancer. How dare you say that?
6: Did she?
2: Yes, she did.
6: Oh, okay.
2: But I'm glad she's better, but that had nothing to do with her following her around and writing creepy notes.
6: No. It's more about somebody else boning something. But that's a different thing entirely.
2: No, that's the big refrain. You can't talk about her. She had bone cancer.
4: What?
6: Oh, okay. I don't think anyone knew that.
4: Yeah, I didn't know that.
6: Okay. All right. I made a bone joke in there.
4: You did.
6: And I feel it's best that you all just ignored me.
2: What?
6: Okay. Are we still on C-SPAN?
2: I don't know.
6: Okay.
4: I'll go check.
2: No idea.
6: probably not. If history's any guide. 21 minutes after the hour. This portion of the show brought to you by Bristol Beauty. That's what I'm going to brush my hair with, my Bristol Beauty brush, and wait for Mike Nellis to call, my gentleman caller. My Bristol Beauty brush, I got the pale pink one, Jody, because I'm a girl.
4: Yes,
6: and
4: you
6: I
4: are.
6: And I have hair extensions. 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
2: everything,
6: love life, career,
2: life.
6: Everything? Just snap pop in a
4: new
6: fresh
4: one.
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6: Hey, did you hear that? Listen very carefully. 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

0: do it. It is the Stephanie Miller Show. Jody Hamilton is here from the Politics Bar. Yes. And Chris Cluey, Charlie Pierce, and Mike Nellis all joining us on the big show. Trump approval falls to 33%, the lowest of his presidency. Reuters poll shows it should be way lower. How low can it go? We can go better. We can do better. He's at 32 in one. And I believe on the economy in one poll, he's at 29%. Better. We can. Yeah. I love this one. May said, the party that keeps calling Zohran Mamdani a communist is now siding with a communist dictator. Uh-huh. One of our callers said that yesterday. Yeah. It's kind of hilarious that he is sucking up to an actual communist while calling the Democratic Party communist. It is hilarious. All right. We've been talking about John Ossoff being on fire, striking a nerve at the White House. Here he is.
1: I have zero interest in running for president in 2028.
0: Oh, wait, that's not the one I wanted. I apologize. Cut one. There we go. Yes.
2: All right. Okay.
0: Yes.
1: We're in wartime. The commander-in-chief has mired us in this geopolitical disaster. People have lost their lives. Our naval logistics are frayed. The global energy system is in crisis. And he retreats into this bubble of West Wing aides who are his security blanket to make him feel good about himself.
0: Yeah, that's what he didn't say she's his mistress. Nope. I mean, that's why you can tell their reaction is so hysterical.
2: Exactly.
0: He's surrounded by sycophants that just, you know, tell him everything's going great.
2: Their guilty consciences are telling us everything. About it.
3: Well, it's like when Hillary said there's a Russian asset on, you know, Tulsi Gabbard said, it's not me. I didn't do it.
0: I know I'm not.
3: She didn't mention her name.
0: Yes, just a little bit guilty. Yep. That is not to say that we do not think that Donald Trump is clearly a faithful family man. That was not what the Stephanie Miller Show meant to imply in any way.
2: Donald Trump is not a faithful family man.
0: What?
3: It's been proven.
0: What?
2: That's been adjudicated.
3: What? That has been adjudicated. It has been proven.
0: Do you think Melania wants her?
3: Individual liberty.
0: Okay. Everyone's got. Are you ready, Sam, for yours? Trump has declared the Strait of Hormuz new U.S. territory.
4: Oh, my.
0: Declare it in the name of Mars.
4: This is in the name of Mars.
0: Okay. That is his new Marvin the Martian strategy.
5: I'm still working.
0: He has just declared the Strait of Hormuz.
2: He just broke that out suddenly yesterday, and we're like, you do voices?
0: Wow. All right, 29 minutes after the hour.
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5: So, which one's yours?
12: The one at bat.
13: Strike two.
14: Oh, that's okay, Chris.
5: Only my kid could strike out in T-ball.
14: Oh, run, Chris, go!
5: Looks like he's having some trouble running.
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16: All right, I'm gonna let you go now. 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

0: have heard this particular aide referred to as his security blanket. And I think we could say that about any number of the senior aides in the White House. They're not telling him what he needs to hear. They're telling him what he wants to hear. And the nation is at war, and we cannot afford that. We need a team in the White House. We need folks at the State Department, at the Defense Department, in the United States Congress, who take their jobs seriously.
1: Yep.
2: Senator my boo, John Ossoff. By the way, is it Stephen Chung, who looks like he ate several of the original Odd Jobs actors?
3: Yeah. Uh-huh.
2: So he was calling John Ossoff, who is handsome, romantic.
3: Called him a cuck.
2: Mm-hmm. Cuck loser?
3: Yeah.
2: Mm-hmm. Does cuck mean you can't get laid? Is that what?
3: Yeah.
2: Okay.
3: You're,
2: please Google Stephen Chung.
3: It means you're held down by your wife.
4: And that's like a nice version.
3: Yeah.
2: Okay.
3: I didn't.
2: Is John Ossoff married?
3: I believe he is.
2: I don't.
3: Yeah.
5: Okay. All right. Oh, see, you can't get him either.
2: I'm sorry. I know they put us all back in eighth grade, but them making fun of anyone's looks. Oh my God.
5: Uh-huh.
2: Okay, just Google Stephen Chung. We'll wait.
5: Bad radio.
2: Right? Am I right? Oh my God. Okay.
3: He's shaped like a snowman. It's like a round head on a round body.
5: Yeah.
2: Okay.
3: With no neck.
2: Senator Ossoff.
0: The president, surrounded by enablers in the West Wing, is playing golf, is trading stock, and is decorating his ballroom. It's a disgrace, all while American families in Georgia and across the country pay more for just about everything as a direct result of his failed economic policy and his failed foreign policy.
3: Yep.
2: By the way, did you see this whiny little bitch is running back to the Supreme Court for the to appeal the ballroom
3: ruling? Which whiny little bitch?
2: Oh, Trump.
3: Okay.
2: Is there another?
3: There are so many.
5: So many.
3: I do think we need to specify.
5: The
2: orange one,
3: okay.
2: America. How many times did he run back about Gene Carroll or E. Gene Carroll? They're like, no. I think they're almost had enough of his at this point.
3: Yeah.
2: So they've asked the Supreme Court to let construction continue on Baby's ballroom because Baby President Veruca Salts wants it now, like his bribe jet. By the way, what are we up to, $900 million of taxpayer money for this now? Arguing the lower courts wrongly concluded that the project needs congressional approval. You know that why they concluded that?
5: Because it does.
3: Because it needs congressional
2: approval. Yes. Oh, look, I'm overwhelmed by legal experts now. And an emergency appeal, because everything's an emergency for Baby. The administration said the justices should pause the order halting the above-ground portion of the project while it's being challenged in court. Oh, my God. He's the rapiest person ever. He can never take no for an answer, right?
5: Very true.
2: Allegedly. Do I need to say that? I don't know.
5: He's an adjudicated rapist, yes.
2: Okay, can I just say, in case you didn't know, we're coming to you live from Los Angeles. There's a Kushner brother?
5: Yes.
2: That's supposedly going to buy the Lakers?
5: Yes.
3: Apparently he's the Democrat of the family?
2: Who cares? Josh. Josh Kushner.
3: Josh.
2: We're having Mayor Bass on next week. Can we, is there a way we can, because I think Jeannie Buss is trying to stop it, the current owner. And Jem tweeted, Ivanka and Kushner trying to move to L.A. We don't want them here. We will never know a moment's peace. They will never know a moment's peace if they move here. Can Mayor Bass, can we put a ban on Kushner?
3: Ivanka has nothing to do with Josh.
5: No, she's just his sister-in-law.
2: No, but then apparently Jared and Ivanka mentioned moving to L.A. to where they.
3: They're not going to welcome.
2: No.
5: Not at all.
2: No.
5: Not even close.
2: Yeah. We warm welcome for you.
3: Maybe like Newport Beach.
5: Maybe.
2: We'll ask Chris Cluey if there are pockets of Orange County.
3: Oh, there are.
2: He can tell you.
5: Yeah, but that's not Los Angeles. If they want to move to L.A., that's very far from L.A.
2: All right.
3: What?
5: Uh-oh.
3: Oh, God.
5: Oh, no.
3: Oh, no. When you ask, should I?
5: It's a
3: that's
5: no.
3: That's never a good thing.
5: It's
3: what are you
5: no.
3: doing? What are you doing? What are you doing?
2: I got into a little texting thing with an ex of mine that lives in Orange County who voted for Trump.
5: Oh, I know who you're talking about.
2: Yes. She's otherwise very lovely.
5: Yeah, I liked her.
2: I'm friends with everybody. We've been friends, but I didn't.
3: I am
2: but
3: too.
2: I found out she voted for Trump, I'm just saying, hang on, hold please.
3: I'm friends with people too, but my friends got doxxed, so.
2: I'm not saying who it is.
3: Okay.
2: But I can't help myself.
1: Hold, please. This is what you can't, I don't understand. What happens to, okay, hold, please.
3: Oh, this is great radio.
6: Yeah,
3: C-SPAN,
1: hang on.
3: We're
5: so sorry about this. We really try to stop her. It's just a thing.
3: What?
1: She said, there's good and bad on the Democratic side, too. Don't kid yourself. Not all your friends have to be Democrats. Where's the fun in that? Let's just agree to disagree. Mm-hmm. And so I just sent some various memes and facts about how both sides don't do it. Okay. She said, yes, they do. You just refuse to see it. That both sides are exactly, the same. Both sides are exactly the same. Okay, hold on. So I sent her another thing. Trump being, this one, FBI handwritten notes implicate Trump in the sexual assault of a 13-year-old girl. Blah, blah, blah. And then she just said, let's see, happy to be friends, but I don't want to lecture. Just you be you, and I'll be me. And I said, okay, don't want to yuck your yum or anything, but...
3: Your life has gone in a weird direction.
6: Yeah.
3: Donald Trump is your yum.
6: Yeah.
1: That's her yum, obviously.
6: Ew.
1: Okay. Yeah. All right. And then what happens is they just stop texting back entirely. I just send a bunch of facts and things. And I think there's a percentage, Jody, we're just never going to get them back. Mm-hmm. They just either don't want to be wrong or,
3: That's a lot.
1: She was like, it's not just Trump, it's Republican ideals. I'm like, what's that? Unnecessary war, blowing up the deficit, and taking the economy into the... What are Republican ideals?
3: Trump has nothing to do with Republican ideals.
1: Right.
5: No, not at all.
3: Your dad had,
1: absolutely.
3: Had
1: Thank
3: stuff
1: you.
3: To do with Republican ideals.
5: Absolutely.
1: Here's my favorite meme. It's John F. Kennedy, and it just says, ask not what your country can do for you, but what is wrong with my nephew? I think that's...
5: That's good.
1: Abraham Lincoln told me that was on the
3: internet. Yeah, it was on the internet.
1: Yeah, and so I knew. Yeah. Okay. Anita in San Antonio. Hello, Anita.
7: Good morning. Good morning, everyone.
1: Good morning.
7: Yeah, I don't think, what's her name? Natalie Harp?
6: Yeah.
7: Mm-hmm. Natalie Harp. I don't think she's his mistress. I think she's more like his babysitter.
1: Yeah.
7: I think she's basically there to tell him to change his diaper and tell him what
1: she's in charge of the diaper bag, pretty much.
8: Yeah. How dare you? She had bone cancer.
1: Was that your impression of a
7: magnet? Well, Joe Biden has cancer. They don't have any problem disparaging him.
5: Exactly, Anita. They don't have problems disparaging Joe Biden at all.
3: Exactly.
1: Yeah.
3: Right.
5: So they
1: thank you. Uh-huh. Trump's practically celebrating.
5: Exactly.
1: Don't feel, that's a good point. Thank you, Anita. Oh, my God, they're such hypocrites on every subject.
3: Yeah, they are.
1: Like we just said, calling Democrats communists, and he's like, with Kim Jong-un.
5: Mm-hmm.
1: Ay, ay, ay. But yeah, that's exactly it. I mean, how many things has he said? No, feel sorry for him. He's a vicious guy. He's never. Oh, God, I can't. By the way, that came up with John Ossoff.
3: Yep.
1: About John Ossoff. This is Bill Stepien, who's from GOP guy, and Keith Boykin.
3: And this was on what's her name's show on CNN.
1: CNN.
3: Yeah.
9: Follow up there from the senator should have been an apology. It was below the belt. The reason for the free.
10: You work for Donald Trump. How can you say anything is below the belt when you work for Donald Trump in the White House?
9: The reason for the freak out by the Trump administration is because it was below.
10: Freeman and Shay Moss were private people. Donald Trump attacked those election workers in Fulton County. They had no business being involved in this scandal. But Donald Trump brought them up.
9: You want to talk about 2020?
10: I want to talk about the fact that Donald Trump repeatedly for 30 years, and definitely for the past 10 years, has attacked every single person. You worked for him in the White House while he attacked people with attacks that are far lower than what John Ossoff said. All he did was mention one person's name. And so for you to hear, for you to come here and have this fake outrage about
9: John Ossoff is better than this.
10: You are better than SI.
7: That's kind of my
10: credibility.
1: Good for Keith.
3: Yeah.
1: It's just, we're done with this. I mean, I've admitted Donald Trump has made me mean, but he's made all of us mean. It's just, but there's no other way to fight back. Like, how many times are you going to let the bully punch you?
3: You can't.
1: What do you mean? You're going to say, that was below the belt. Really? Donald Trump is president.
3: Off. God.
1: I mean, I just don't, the story, you probably heard me, Jody, when I just do my autocomplete when I was doing it, my birthday party invites, of course, Robin Michelle Reiner came up, and I started crying. And I thought, I will never get over him the morning that they died. Mm-hmm. The awful things he said about Rob Reiner. It was, one of many jaw-dropping things he said, that are when someone has passed or is ill
5: Robert
1: or whatever.
5: Robert Mueller as well.
3: Yep.
1: Yes. Yeah. Mm-hmm. No, exactly. So please get the
3: spare
1: out of
3: me
1: here.
3: Spare me.
1: The fake outrage.
3: Clutching.
1: Yeah, yes. Exactly. It's just the hypocrisy, right? It's always the,
11: Right-wing hypocrites.
2: Sarah says, just a reminder, this is about Hegseth, the guy who wants to force Christianity on everyone has been married three times, had multiple affairs, got wife number three pregnant while still married to wife number two, and paid $50,000 to settle a sexual assault lawsuit. I mean, it's like John writes about all the time, all these fake Christians trying to force their religion on everybody else. It's disgusting.
3: And there are whispers coming out of the White House and out of MAGA that Hegseth wants to run for president.
5: Yes, I heard that. He's going to Iowa.
2: That's how you know he's afraid he's going to jail.
3: Yeah.
2: And he's going to The Hague. Uh-huh. He's like, I'm going to do that same play where I can have immunity. By the way, yesterday morning, I don't even know if we mentioned this. It's just the stuff that pops up on our phone. It's like Trump threatens to bomb the out of Oman. I'm like, what? That's our ally. It's like, what? Jody, this can't go on. He warned Oman the U.S. will bomb the out of them if they interfere in the simmering conflict with Iran. They're helping us negotiate. They felt they had to say at the end of the article, Oman is a longtime U.S. ally.
3: Yeah, well, some people may not know that.
2: They're trying to help us. What? I don't even understand.
5: Well, Russia is giving Iran missiles and things and drones and stuff. So.
2: Right. It's Kolchak said, Oman mediated talks between the U.S. in good faith. What did they get for it? The president threatens to bomb the out of them. I just every day, Jody, I'm like, he is a crazy person.
5: He is.
2: Is anyone in the Republican Party going to finally have the courage to start the? Somebody needs to start the you know.
3: Somebody
2: what do you
3: needs
2: call
3: to be
2: it?
3: A Goldwater.
5: Yeah.
2: Thank you, Chris. Yes, people. The cognitive dissonance of people watching on C-SPAN 2. That's my dad.
3: Yes.
2: The Miller of Goldwater Miller. And yes, I am crazy communist liberal. You know me. But so would both of them be today.
5: Yeah, they would not be welcomed in the party anymore.
2: I always say that. Barry Goldwater was openly pro-choice, pro-gay rights on the Senate floor in the 80s. Mm-hmm. Like he preached against, you know, the religious right and Jerry Falwell. Mm-hmm. He said every good Christian ought to kick Jerry Falwell right in the ass. Like, yeah. He warned about all of this stuff in the Republican Party. All right. Carry the fun. Hold, please. Kevin in Indiana. Hi, Kev.
6: Good morning, everybody.
3: Hi.
6: Good morning. I am celebrating 38 years of recovery this month.
3: Congratulations.
6: And I wanted to point out that Trump's little cult of sycophants and his hatred is his drug of choice, his rage and his anger, basically his little literal and figurative diarrhea is basically his drug of choice, you know?
2: Yep.
6: Recovery is possible, but it's different from sobriety in this very important manner.
3: Yeah.
6: If you just stop using, you're sober. But if you recover, you actually work to dismantle the pain and the suffering that occurred to you, and you stop doing it to other people and yourself.
2: Yeah. Mm-hmm.
6: So I'm just trying to do the best I possibly can. And also, on the inspiration of Jody Hamilton, I went and had a titer's assessment done.
5: Oh, good.
6: And I went and got all of my vaccinations that I need to have done, MMR, Tdap.
3: Oh, good.
6: And I just finished my hepatitis A and B.
2: Oh, good.
6: And I want everybody to know that CVS is offering free vaccinations, I believe, across the country.
2: Oh, good.
6: Take them up on the offer.
2: Thank you, Kevin.
6: And tell Bobby Brainworm, you know, that he can go Falcon himself.
3: That's right.
2: All right. Kevin blinding us all with science is making a comeback.
5: Yes.
2: Yes. Get vaccinated. Do it. All right. That was, you see what you thought he was going to do? Bad. Okay. 47 minutes after the hour, this portion of the show brought to you by Native Path Hydrate, right? I'm telling you, you know, you've been up Mandeville Canyon, am I right, Jody?
5: Did you visit Robert Kennedy Jr.'s house up there?
2: No.
5: Because it's right
2: Someone told me, Bobby Brain. No, that's why I rode even faster.
3: Oh, boy.
2: 1,600 feet of climbing up to the Green Door, you know, top of Mandeville.
5: I've been up there.
2: It's a lot, 40 miles. 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

0: This portion of the show brought to you by Chapter and my 20 years early rehearsal for Medicare since I'm turning
1: 45.
0: Yeah, I wanted to just because
1: you're helping
0: me. The Carol Burnett Show didn't happen without rehearsal. Am I right, Jody?
1: That's true. And also because I'm going to be 60 in January.
0: Right.
1: So you're going to help me.
0: Yes.
1: Because I'm going to be there before you.
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0: 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So here's an example of how we keep saying, why do people vote against their best interests? Mm-hmm. A lot of times they're just lied to. This is Aaron Rupar, our friend, said Fox News graphic. This is what they put up on the screen on Fox. Falsely claims the average price of gas 1 year ago was $4.13, lower than it is right now. It was actually $3.14.
1: Yeah.
0: I mean, I think they're if the polling is any indication, Jody, they're having limited success in lying about what we all know is happening at the gas station and the grocery store. All right, and cool stuff happens to you, like running into Anna Ortiz at the grocery store. That never happens to me. Hot.
1: Hi, Anna. I was just shocked she knew who I was.
0: Everyone knows who you are.
2: I once ran into a member of NSYNC in the yogurt section of Ralph's.
1: That's cool.
0: That is so random.
1: I ran into Nathan Fillion at Vaughn's years ago.
2: Okay, all right.
0: I ran into a Backstreet Boy once.
2: Well.
1: With your car?
2: Maybe, quite possibly.
1: Very close.
0: He lived next door.
2: Okay. I can't believe you're going public with that now.
0: Oh, shush. All right.
1: They moved.
0: Wildly dramatic CNN data reporter Harry Enten.
3: Hispanic men on Trump. In 2024, he won among Hispanic men by 10 points. Look now where his net approval rating is. Down he goes into the Gulf of Mexico. Minus 41 points in an average of polls this year. That is, Johnny B, by my math, a 51-point switcheroo against the President of the United States. These numbers are bonkers.
2: Bonkers.
0: Bonkers. Jody, a lot of Latino women in particular said to me, the Latino man thing was a lot to do with this manosphere.
1: Absolutely.
0: Alpha male, like, mm-hmm. You know, and I don't know whether what that had to do with Kamala or, but Donald Trump is the least alpha male I've seen. So I don't know whether obviously the fever is breaking, but what do you think?
1: I think it's breaking. I think slowly but surely people are waking up.
0: Yeah.
1: The prices alone.
0: Yeah.
1: That alone. When he goes around and says, oh, gas prices are down to $1.50 a gallon. They haven't been that low in 20 years, at least, anywhere in this country.
0: Yeah. One more. Harry Enten.
3: Chance to win the House. Democrats now up to an 84% chance, up from 73% just a few months ago. Republicans now with just a 16% chance, according to the Kalshi prediction markets. Trump's negative net approval rating is driving this.
0: So that's the Kalshi markets. As we keep saying, I also don't want people to get complacent and go, oh, you know, we've got this. You've got to get out and vote, because that's not a... I don't. It's not even a poll.
2: They shouldn't even be citing Kalshi prediction markets in their newscast.
1: I agree.
0: Glenn in Santa Fe. Hey, Glenn, welcome.
4: Hi, thanks for having me on.
0: Sure.
4: Although I'm calling because today is Robert Redford's birthday, and he was a Santa Fe resident. And after you mentioned all the hoo-ha after Reiner died, I don't want to call attention to it. Trump may not even know Bob's gone. for that attack.
0: Yeah.
4: I wanted to call on this Tuesday because it is Bob, would have been Bob's 90th birthday.
0: Yeah, amazing.
4: And also
0: guy.
4: Because Jody's on. And I recall bringing Bob to meet Carol Burnett here. And Jody, we miss your mom as part of our community.
1: Yeah, she loved that place.
0: Right. She used to live there, Bob. I'm so sorry. We're at a heartbreak. Charlie Pierce coming up.
5: gosh, Vince, the Crash Dummy Museum is something. And to think all this has helped people learn to buckle their safety belts.
6: Yeah, like this. The tripped of Toot Toot car driving across the common.
5: What's that he's covered in?
6: Looks like a fender. Talk about getting wrapped up in your work.
5: Hey, Vince, out here, the world's first airbag.
6: A fine example of pop art.
5: And look, the Monin' Lisa.
6: Yeah, well, crashing the walls long enough, I guess it'll take the smile off anybody's face.
5: Vince, look at this vase covered in tiny dummy drawings. Do you think it's Baroque?
6: Why, did you break it?
5: Hey, Vince, do you think we'll ever end up in a museum?
6: Let's hope, Lair. When everybody in this great country of ours finally learns that buckling up can save their lives, then our job will be done.
5: And with luck, they'll put us here, right next to the Venus to lots of miles on her.
7: A message from the Ad Council and the Department of Transportation.
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9: NBC News Radio, I'm Scott Carr. Parts of the Ohio Valley and Mid-Atlantic face more flood threats tonight. Level 2 out of 4 flash flood risks cover parts of Ohio, Kentucky, Virginia, and nearly all of West Virginia. Forecasters say there's a threat of damaging wind gusts in Tennessee and North Carolina. This as flash flooding across Indiana is finally beginning to recede. 7 people died as the result of the flooding over the weekend. President Trump says Iran should surrender as the 60-day negotiation period between

0: any rules. The investigation began after reports claimed Gomez was seen kissing a younger aide in 2023. More allegations surfaced during the committee's review. And today, Gomez admitted to mistakes but denies breaking any laws or rules. I'm Dina Kodiak.
1: A preliminary autopsy on American actor Hayden Panettiere has found no signs of trauma that contributed to her death. The 36-year-old was found unresponsive Sunday inside a home in Greenville, South Carolina. Multiple reports say Panettiere died from an apparent drug overdose, though the official cause and manner of her death are pending further investigation. Three states will hold primaries on Tuesday, while California holds a special U.S. House election. There will be primary races in Alaska, Wyoming, and Florida. Scott Carr, NBC News Radio.
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1: Opening statements are set for Tuesday in Oakland, California, in the trial pitting that state against Meta Platforms.
3: California Attorney General Rob Bonta says the company engineered its sites to foster addictive behavior in teens and children. The jury was seated last week in the federal courthouse in Oakland. It comes less than 2 weeks after Meta lost a similar social media addiction trial in New Mexico. The rulings could force the social media giant to make design changes to Facebook and Instagram. A judge issued a brief on Sunday resolving two pretrial disputes. California will be allowed to keep a star witness and introduce key evidence during opening statements. I'm Daniel Martindale.
1: The American actress Hayden Panettiere, known for her roles in the NBC sci-fi series Heroes and the musical drama Nashville, is dead of an apparent overdose at the age of 36. Panettiere's prolific career began when she was a baby. She'd been vocal in recent years about her troubles with addiction and the effects of childhood stardom. The value of NFL franchises continues to move higher and higher. Matt Mattinson has more.
4: Sportico reports the average team is worth $9.34 billion, an increase of more than 31% over last year. It's the largest one-year increase in at least a decade. The Dallas Cowboys lead the way at $15.5 billion, followed by the Los Angeles Rams, New York Giants, New England Patriots, and New York Jets. The Cincinnati Bengals check in with the lowest value at $7.4 billion, but that's still more than all but six teams in the world outside of the NFL.
1: LAZ Parking in California is laying off almost 250 workers at Los Angeles International Airport, anticipating the loss of several parking facilities in October when the new automated people mover train called Skylink is expected to finally open. Though there is no confirmed opening date, officials at LAX say the majority of the laid-off workers could be rehired to work on the $3.3 billion people mover. Scott Carr, NBC News Radio.
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7: Psst. Hey, you. Yeah, you. Do you know where you are? Well, you've done it now. 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So expect the unexpected.

0: behind a desk on TV in almost 30 years, and a lot has changed since the 90s. Well, back then, there was a war in the Middle East. Climate change was ravaging our planet. We had a president who was embroiled in scandals. But today, everything is so chill.
1: Rosie hitting it out of the park, filling in for Jimmy Kimmel. How exciting. She looks great. I'm so happy for her. She's been through a lot. And boy, she was one of the original targets of Trump, right? Speaking of which, Mike Nellis, new target of the Trump DOJ, will join us next hour.
2: He gets it done.
1: Yeah, he does. He's going to get it done against the DOJ.
3: Yes, he will.
1: Okay. And former NFL kicker and now candidate out here in California, Chris Cluey, and, of course, Charlie Pierce all coming up on the big shoe.
2: Yeah.
1: This was an interesting point. Tennessee on the thread said, add up what all 200-plus countries spend on the military, and 35% of that is spent by one country, the U.S., over $1 trillion a year, largest military budget on the planet, three times bigger than the next biggest, but it still can't win a war and can't even keep itself armed. Where is all that money going? Mm-hmm. Trump's war has been a disaster on every level, but perhaps none worse than how weak it has made the U.S. look. Our allies and enemies alike are taking notes.
3: Of course they are.
1: I mean, boy, I'll say. And Mark Kelly, among others, who I love, just blasts. It's just so jaw-dropping every day, him siding with America's enemies, like North Korea, right, against our longtime ally, South Korea. Him threatening to bomb the out of Oman yesterday, who's also our longtime ally. Senator Mark Kelly blasted Trump's decision to reduce joint military exercises in South Korea as short-sighted and a mistake. He said North and South Korea are still technically at war. Our ability to help defend our ally against the North Koreans is because our forces are well-trained and able to coordinate with the South Koreans. Hollowing out these joint exercises is short-sighted and a mistake. Of course it is. But it's just, I just wonder, at some point, Jody, do the Republicans go, this guy is too erratic and clearly ill, mentally, physically, whatever you want to say, to finish these 2 years? I mean, I know we say it every day. I just don't see how we're going to make it through 2 years. Okay. I'm only, what are we, an hour into the show and I'm already teetering? Okay. Senator Mark Kelly.
4: He's a guy that has spent a good portion of his adult life sitting on gold toilets and doesn't know what hardship is and doesn't understand our service members. In fact, it's insulting what he said, that the deployment wasn't long enough. He doesn't know sacrifice.
1: No, he doesn't. Yeah. I mentioned this last hour, Jody, but Trump has claimed the Strait of Hormuz is a new U.S. territory. This is known as the Marvin the Martian strategy.
5: Oh, my.
1: Don't be shy now.
2: You always catch him off guard.
1: I declare this Strait in the name of Mars. He shared an image to Truth Social with a picture of the waterway and circled on a map, emblazoned with the words "New U.S. Territory."
3: Just like the Gulf of America.
1: Yeah, well, that'll do it then.
3: Yeah,
2: we showed them.
1: Iran said the Strait of Hormuz cannot be seized by tweet, nor by aircraft carrier, nor by issuing an order, nor by an election speech. Iran neither fears threats nor cowers before displays of power. Yeah, well, they haven't met Marvin the Martian yet.
3: That's true.
1: Once he declares this in the name of
5: Mars. I declare this in the name of Mars.
1: All right,
5: isn't
1: see?
5: That wonderful?
1: All right, see, now Sam is warmed up. Now I've got him warmed up.
2: Why do you want to blow up Earth?
5: In the name of Mars.
2: Because it blocks your view of Venus.
3: You're right.
6: Okay, I haven't heard that one.
2: Okay, yeah.
1: Okay, and now, you know how we all need our moment of zen? You know what I need. My moment of Hunter.
2: Oh, God.
7: He is, without question, completely objectively, the worst president to have ever been elected to as president of the United States. The only president that comes close to being as awful as a president as Donald Trump is Donald Trump when he was elected in 2016. He is a complete abomination and is in the antithesis of everything that I believe about this country.
1: Yep, absolutely. Seth, that's what we need now is a little hope.
3: Yeah.
1: Seth, our homo of hope in Los Angeles. Hello, Seth.
8: Hello, homos. Jody on the show and good hair, Sam. So I want to mention that regarding Trump saying that the deployment on the Lincoln was not long enough, I want every one of his cabinet members and I want everyone in Congress and everyone in the Senate to be asked that question by the press. I want them all to be asked, do you agree with Trump on that? And I want everybody on the record for that statement. Mm-hmm. Because I imagine, I could see Marco Rubio squirming. Mm-hmm. I could see Senate members running down the Congress hall because they don't want to answer that question. Mm-hmm. I think everybody needs to be accountable to that question to see if they will support Trump on that horrendous, horrendous statement.
1: Let me get out ahead of Mike Johnson. He hasn't seen it, didn't know anything
3: about
1: it.
3: He doesn't know anything about it. He was in Niagara Falls with his girlfriend. You don't know her.
1: Right. It's Glass, George Glass. Okay. Chris Cluey has just posted, I will be making mouth noises on the Stephanie Miller Show in about 50 minutes.
3: Mouth noises?
9: Wow!
1: I just love him. I have missed him.
2: That kind of gave me a chubby.
1: y'all, all of our Minneapolis listeners, very exciting.
2: That's right.
1: Former Minneapolis punter.
2: And Seattle and Oakland.
1: Yeah.
2: We played for those three
1: there
2: teams.
1: There you go.
2: Yes.
1: Okay. All right. In an effort, can I have my Beaver music, please? In an effort not to be the bluest show, C-SPAN 2, Detroit, Good Day Detroit is working much dirtier than we are. Did you see this?
2: Yes.
1: It's a question you don't expect to be asked at work, to say the least. Good Day Detroit co-anchor Riot Irmani couldn't stop himself from cracking up live on air. His morning show colleague Dina Senofanti asked him, do you think you could eat beaver?
2: Wow.
1: She was talking about a History Channel program where contestants have to survive by catching and eating wildlife, including beaver.
2: Okay.
1: Mm-hmm. The beavers are huge, she marveled. She said, and they're nice, too.
3: Oh, yeah.
1: Okay.
2: Could say something about Melania,
1: yes.
2: But...
1: She said,
2: could say something about...
10: Thank you. I just had it stuffed.
2: Could say something about Melania, but I won't.
1: No, don't.
3: Don't.
1: She said the secret...
3: Be best.
1: She said the secret is to be looking for fat in the beaver. She said that beaver is the most sought after. Okay. All right. You're welcome, C-SPAN 2.
2: How does one eat beaver?
1: Very carefully.
3: You can get an LEI, remember?
1: Okay.
2: What is it? Is it juicy?
1: Friend,
2: is it good? I mean.
1: Yeah, well, yeah.
3: Can be.
1: It's a little gamey. What are you doing over there,
3: Sam? It depends on what it's eaten that day.
2: Oh, I see.
1: Yeah.
6: I mean, I'm trying to.
1: What else is eaten?
3: Yes.
2: Okay. Does it taste like pineapple sometimes?
3: Can.
2: Okay.
6: I was trying to contribute, but that's kind of not my generation thing.
1: My lesbian friend once told me that a straight girl said she wants to try it. She goes, you can't try it. There's a paperwork. There's an oral exam. Okay, and other... we haven't discussed Shadow and...
2: Oh,
3: and KD1.
1: Shadow just may be a bastard person. Okay,
3: no,
1: so there is
3: so.
1: A thing out here, the Big Bear Eagle Cam. Right. We've been obsessed with Shadow and Jackie. And so hours after Celebrity Ball Eagle, Jackie's death was announced. This was last week.
2: Yep. Mm-hmm.
1: A new beaked face showed up in the Big Bear nest she shared with her mate, Shadow. I'm going to call that new eagle a whore. That's a whore eagle. And
3: no,
1: he is a whore man eagle.
2: He's lonely.
3: He keeps calling for
1: she's
3: Jackie.
1: She's barely cold.
3: No, he keeps calling for her. He doesn't know what's happened.
2: Yeah.
3: And she's been gone to him for a month.
1: The newcomer was KDI. Look at you, enabler. Male whore eagle enabler.
2: He needed companionship.
3: He needs a friend. His kids are gone.
1: Why? How did I get to be the judgmental liberal on this?
2: Yeah, what's going on?
1: The newcomer was KDI, a 4.5-year-old eagle. Well, of course she's younger.
2: Yeah, Jackie was like 12 or 13, wasn't she?
1: 14, I don't know.
2: 14?
3: 14.
2: Oh, yeah.
1: See? Every woman feels this right in their
3: and
1: soul.
3: And she left her first boyfriend for Shadow.
2: Yeah.
3: They had a clutch.
1: Right, listen, don't bring her horiness into his horiness.
3: Shadow is...
1: Since become a repeat visitor to the nest, of course, because she's a whore. Because it's live streamed around the clock, earning its inhabitants worldwide internet fame. On Thursday afternoon, Shadow glided into the nest with KD1 not far behind. Is a new bond forming between these two? The nonprofit wrote, "That's who does the Eagle Cam." What it could be and may be, only time will tell. Many are glad that Shadow has company, enablers like Chris and Jody.
3: What?
1: But others have questioned how soon Shadow appeared to move. Thank you. I'm in your camp.
3: He thinks she's been on for a month, not just a week.
2: Right.
1: Jolene.
2: Jolene?
1: Some have labeled the new Eagle.
2: Oh, okay.
1: New Eagle Jolene along after the Dolly Parton song. About one woman begging another not to steal her partner. Not sure how I feel about Katie 1 throwing herself at Shadow the way she is, brazen quipped someone else. Senator Adam Schiff, our very senator, wrote on Twitter that his Washington office broadcast the Nest live scream along with C-SPAN. Hi, national news. He said we join all of California mourning the passing of one of our most famous icons.
3: Yeah.
1: I think Senator Schiff's on my side on the moving too soon.
3: Honey, again, he thinks she's been gone a month.
2: Yeah.
3: Not a week, because he wasn't around anybody for now.
1: Yeah, you wouldn't
3: take
1: weeks. Those excuses from Lonnie.
3: Sure I would.
1: He had a Katie 1.
3: After I'm dead, I don't care.
2: Yeah, really.
1: Karen and
2: I hope Shadow's finding comfort.
3: Yeah, me too. And we don't know if he's going to stay in that nest either. He could move on.
1: All right, I'm done with you too, Karen. Karen,
3: I get updates from.
1: I've been bitter since I was in the third grade.
2: Right, I know.
1: I'm very, very bitter. I am not having a good
2: life.
1: No, Karen in Chicago. Hi, Karen.
9: Hey, I don't want the eagle to be added to the Endangered Species Act, considering what the Trump administration has done. So I say Katie and Shadow, God bless.
2: Yes.
1: Live long
9: make
1: and prosper.
9: Little eaglets.
1: Sure.
2: Yeah.
9: We
2: yeah.
9: need.
1: Yeah.
9: Yes.
1: All
9: that's
1: right.
9: my. Yeah.
1: You encourage eagle whoredom is what you're saying.
2: Yes.
1: Yes.
2: Uh-huh.
9: Absolutely.
1: Okay.
9: Absolutely.
1: What's happened to this country?
2: They need to find their joy.
1: All right, go ahead.
3: Yucking their
9: that's
3: yum.
9: Right. That's right. Yeah, no, I say go for it.
1: I'm yucking
9: so
1: your
9: I
1: eagle yum.
9: I want to say, you know, that, well, people need to understand, Donald Trump is a weapon of mass destruction.
1: Yes. Mm-hmm.
9: When Khrushchev said that Russia would take, or the Soviet Union would take down America without firing a single shot, when the Iranians are saying that they want to keep Donald Trump right in place because he's destroying America,
1: yep,
9: he is the danger to our country, to our democracy, to everything. He has no loyalty to anybody other than the last person that he spoke to or himself, but ultimately himself. So, you know, it's not a head scratcher that Russia is giving, you know, money or, you know, supplying aid to Iran. And he has no problem. But what is he doing? He's going after people like Mike Nellis. He's going after mm-hmm. people like Heidi Bayrich. He's going after people like Jim Comey and Fauci. You know,
1: yeah.
9: It's just he has no allegiance to anybody but
1: yep.
9: himself.
1: Yep, I know.
9: He has
1: and,
9: a little
1: and
9: hurt
1: how,
9: feeling.
1: And how MAGA ever didn't see that, Jody, I will never know. How anyone ever thought he cares about anybody but himself is yep. just insane. All right, 19 minutes after the hour, this portion of the show brought to you by Incogni. Oh, and I mean my friends at Incogni, because listen to this. What is silence? It's the
3: yeah.
1: sounds of silence, not the Garfunkel one. 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

0: It is the Stephanie Miller Show. Jody Hamilton's here. You can find her normally at the Politics Bar.
1: Yeah.
0: It's the law that you must say it like that.
1: Yes, you have to.
0: Because that's how your husband says it.
2: Yes.
0: We have it in here.
2: So is there a website for it?
0: You could just yell it, Lonnie. Go ahead.
3: The Politics Bar.
0: Lonnie, yell it.
4: The Politics Bar!
0: Well, that was
1: politics,
0: but that was deeply unpleasant.
1: Yep.
2: That always gets me too. Sorry.
0: Okay, let's go.
2: Here
0: to
2: we go. Got
5: bar.
2: It.
1: One more time.
0: Sorry,
5: the politics bar.
0: There you go.
3: And yes, I have a website. It's the politics bar.
0: Just have that ready to roll every Tuesday. Joe in Connecticut, you're on with Jody on the show. Hey, Joe.
6: Hi, Stephanie. How are you?
0: Good. Go ahead.
6: Good. I just want to thank C-SPAN for televising your show. And the last time I heard you on a station in Connecticut was when Bush was the president.
2: Oh,
6: there's nothing
0: wow.
6: around here.
2: Right.
0: Yeah.
6: And there's one song you always played for all those right-wing liars. You lying sack of crap. Do you still have that song?
7: You're a lying sack of crap. You're a lying, scheming, stinking, nasty sack of liquid crap.
0: Yep. We aim to please.
2: We do.
1: You aim to
0: please. Oh, by the way, David in D.C., who has been professionally black since 1965, said, Jiggles, the best part of your being on C-SPAN 2 this week is that so far you have avoided the outbreak of upper body sweating that derailed your otherwise outstanding week, well, 4 days on MSNBC.
2: Uh-huh.
0: Perhaps now that you're 45, you have more control of your upper body areas. Love, David. Thank you, David.
3: She's not even menopausal yet. I mean, she's under 50.
0: Yeah.
3: So.
0: Maybe I'm just too old to sweat. All of my openings have just closed. My pores, my area.
2: Yeah, you were real sweaty at MSNBC.
0: Yes. Well, I wasn't used to being under hot TV lights for 3 hours.
2: They were getting calls at the front desk asking if you were okay.
0: I was Albert Brooks in broadcast
2: yes.
0: news. So like, is she having a stroke?
1: Did makeup artists try to help?
0: No, the bastard people in the control room, like, they green screened in even more sweat because they thought it was funny, and it wasn't funny. And you shut up. You looked like Cindy Brady. Your eyes were like this big. Scared. He'd never been on TV. It was hilarious. I just gave him a tambourine. I'm like,
2: that was a bit we were doing. I was fine. I didn't sweat.
0: Yeah, my sweating was a bit, too.
2: Uh-huh.
1: Because you can control that.
2: Ron, the guy who owns the show that's trying to kill you for the life insurance money, brought in these giant tampons to put under your arms the next day.
0: Yeah, because he thinks he's funny, too.
2: Absorb it.
0: Yeah. I still have deodorant that people sent me from that whole debacle. I got deodorant from all over the country. I don't ever have to buy it again.
1: Cool.
0: Okay. Yeah. It's a low bar, C-SPAN 2, but yeah, this is going better than
2: it is going
0: last
2: better.
0: Time.
2: Yes.
0: Okay. Nick and Phoenix. Hello, Nick. Welcome.
8: Hi. Thank you so much. And thank you all of you for the service that you're doing for all of us in this country by highlighting the insanity that's going on right now.
0: Mm-hmm. Thank you.
8: One of the things I think needs to be important to the Democratic Party, the bigwigs, they need an ant campaign heavily, heavily, heavily to highlight the Republican Party. It's very simple. That's the theme. The Republican Party, look what they've done to your life.
0: Yeah. Yeah.
8: I mean,
0: I think that's what
8: critically.
0: Yeah, I think that's what, you know, the Democrats are all over the place making a good case for that.
3: Isn't today the last primary day?
0: And by the way, when we come back, I thought James Tallarico said one of the smartest things I've heard about.
3: He just did something real smart.
0: About data centers, yeah. And he also just hired a top staffer from John Cornyn.
3: That's so brilliant.
0: Yeah, absolutely, Jody. He has a slight lead in a series of polls. Nate Silver just changed it in Texas to Lean D.
3: Wow.
0: Designated it as one of the top picks to flip blue. But Cornyn's guy already made a statement about, you know, this shouldn't be about politics and Ken Paxton's a crook and yada yada. So we'll talk about all that 29 minutes after the hour and Charlie Pierce.

0: It's Thursday night, and you're grabbing drinks with some friends. Started off with a pitcher for the table, which quickly becomes two. There's pool. And there's the photo booth.
1: All right, everybody, squeeze in. Say cheese!
0: Followed naturally by an order of wings. And another.
1: Can we get some extra ranch sauce?
0: Then there's the ceremonial nightcap.
1: So what are we doing this weekend?
0: And lastly, it's back to the car, which, if you're buzzed...
2: 6-8-8-10-4.
0: Could be the most expensive night of your life. 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
3: And now a weather update. Winds out of the south-southeast at 9 miles an hour.
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0: If these data centers can't meet the demands of the people who live in these communities, they shouldn't be built. It's pretty simple. If these data centers can't pay for their own energy, if they can't recycle their water and fund the water infrastructure necessary to operate these facilities, if they can't produce good-paying union jobs, if they can't get the consent of the people who live in these communities, then they shouldn't be built, period. Full stop.
1: Yeah.
2: Yeah.
3: Damn.
2: Amen.
3: Kyle Rico running really a smart campaign. I don't think in our lifetime we've seen in Texas something flip to leans Democrat, as Nate Silver has just. So we were talking about him hiring John Cornyn's guy, which you were saying, Jody, you think is super smart.
2: It is.
3: And he released a statement. He said, "I've worked for Republicans like Senator Cornyn my entire career, but this year I'm proud to be joining James Tallarico's campaign. Instead of playing partisan politics, Tallarico speaks to the needs of everyday people who day in and day out work too hard for too little. Ken Paxton is the most corrupt, self-dealing politician in Texas who would sell their futures to the highest contributor just to hold on to power. I'm encouraging all my fellow Republicans who know Ken Paxton is unfit to serve in the Senate to finally hold him accountable at the ballot box." Yeah, I mean, and again, obviously they're pissed about the whole thing that happened with Paxton, but good. We'll take them, right? Anybody in a foxhole. Mm-hmm. All right. Let's see what this guy thinks.
4: There's only one man now that understands, and that's the author of Idiot America.
5: Pierce. Pierce.
3: Charlie Pierce, political columnist for Esquire.com.
6: Why is everybody always laughing with me?
3: Hi, Charlie. Good morning.
7: Good morning. Hi, C-SPAN, too. Brian Lamb rocks.
1: Yeah. Yay, Brian Lamb.
3: He does. I've done an interview with Brian.
1: Yeah.
3: He's fantastic. So, Charlie, this is obviously, I think, smart in Texas, viewed as is savvy to help him win over independents and cross over GOP. Normally, I would say F them, but in Texas, this is smart. What do you think?
7: My attitude toward this whole thing has always been all hands on deck, but not all hands on the bridge.
3: Right.
7: You know what I mean?
3: Right.
7: I mean, y'all can come on the ship, but you're going to have to swab a few decks first.
3: Right. Yeah.
7: The Democrats are still going to, navigate.
3: Right.
7: But, I mean, this guy seems to be very sharp. I mean, he worked for a losing campaign, but he got swamped with, MAGA money. So, why not? I mean,
3: Well,
7: it's getting Tallarico a massive great publicity.
1: Yeah.
3: And also, this is just, it's the same thing no matter who the Republican is. An investigation into Texas Attorney General Ken Paxton's six-year crackdown on, quote, non-citizen voting found he produced just one charge from, I don't know how many people he referred, but he has been silent on his failed prosecutorial crusade against widespread voter fraud, because, of course, there is none. So he got the one guy, right?
7: Yeah, somebody, I hope, is totaling up in both Washington and out in the states the amount of taxpayer money that's being wasted on these lawsuits.
3: Yeah, yeah.
7: Because we're paying for him to go back to the Supreme Court on the ballroom.
3: Right. Well,
7: Texans are paying for Ken Paxton's defense.
3: Yeah. And so, by the way, Trump just voted by mail in the upcoming primary in Florida, because of course he did. Last month he called it inherently corrupt. And here we go again, Charlie.
7: Well,
3: the Brooklyn,
7: I mean, he's inherently corrupt.
3: Yeah, there you go.
7: So there's some symmetry there.
3: There you
7: the
3: go.
7: The interesting thing was he voted under the name of Jose Rodriguez.
3: But the Brookings Institute found an average total mail-in voting fraud percentage across 2016, 18, 20, and 22 general elections of, are you ready? 0.00043%, or about 4 cases out of 10 million.
7: Mm-hmm. I'll say that's one guy living in a cabin up in the Smoky Mountains somewhere.
3: And half the time it's MAGAs.
2: Yeah.
3: Right? But so,
7: I mean, I don't know anybody who lives in a completely vote-by-mail state, who isn't aligned with political interests, who doesn't love it.
3: Yeah. Right? Yeah. Well, and,
7: I mean, as much as Chris and I are big on going to the polls on election day, I mean, people who have it as a big time option, just adore it.
3: Well, and also a lot of Republicans are pissed because their voting bloc skews older, and older people love mail in balloting, obviously.
7: That's right, because Meemaw hasn't been to town in months.
3: I can barely make it down to the end of my driveway to put mine in the mailbox.
7: Yeah, but your driveway is on like a 90 degree slope.
3: You do remember.
1: Yeah.
3: Oh, Charlie, no.
7: Oh, not on C-SPAN, too.
3: Yes.
7: Sorry, Brian.
3: You've sullied the name.
7: Anyway, no. Holy cow. We're going up Mount Kilimanjaro here.
1: Yeah.
7: We passed a family of coyotes.
3: That's what Paula Ponce says.
7: Family of mountain goats.
3: Yes. Paula says, I live on a cliff with dwarfs. I do not live on a cliff, but okay. So the other good news, DOJ now, I believe we're at 0-22 in demands for state voter rolls. So that's good. But I swear to God, they think of something every day. DOJ says it plans to deploy 1,000 election monitors. I mean, they're going to try 67 billion more things before election day, aren't they?
7: I'm sure their election monitors are being completely trained in what they can do and what they can't do.
3: Right.
7: Much as ICE has been trained in, proper law enforcement techniques.
3: Well, I mean, the thing is, the assistant attorney general said they could take their failing campaign to obtain unredacted state voter rolls all the way to the Supreme Court. I mean, and Trump keeps going back to the Supreme Court and getting told no, even by his Supreme Court over and over again.
7: I was going to say those people, except for Alito and Thomas, the rest of them have to be sick of this guy already.
3: Yeah. Yeah.
7: Because he just murdered John Roberts' reputation.
3: Yeah. Yeah. So, Charlie, you wrote an interesting piece. Even after Trump's gone, there'll be no shortage of obnoxious, bigoted culture warriors willing to take his place. Talk a little bit about some of them. You mentioned Florida's GOP Attorney General James Uthmeyer. Is that his name?
7: I think so.
3: Yeah. Just talk a little bit, because you have to hope that they don't have the same, cult-like pull that he does. But what do you think?
7: Well, I mean...
3: You have to hope that they don't have the same... cult-like pull that he does, but what do you think?
7: Well, it depends, I think, on how much you believe the cult is based on policy or is the cult just based on loyalty to one guy.
3: Yeah.
7: If it's based on policy, we got trouble. If it's based on one, Macy's foul air balloon, then we don't have to worry about it.
3: Yeah. Because you support the sports, as you know. You are a noted sports writer as well as a fantastic overall writer. You mentioned a guy from Indiana. You said Micah Beckwith, the lieutenant governor of Indiana, this week waded into the ludicrous kerfuffle involving the Indiana Fever of the WNBA. I stepped in this by accident because I don't pay any attention to the WNBA. And I was like, who's the hot blonde? And then it's Sophie Cunningham. And it turns out she's this transphobe that started this whole,
7: She's another future wife you have to take off the checklist.
3: Yeah. Oh, no. I'm sure she's devastated she's off my future wife list. But can you explain this to me, Charlie? There's not one trans athlete in the WNBA.
7: Sophie is 30 years old, and if not over the hill, then top getting a lemonade at the concession stand before she starts going down the other side. She said something about men playing in women's sports. And then, coincidentally, I think, she got involved in an on-court scuffle with, I can't remember the woman's name now.
3: Yeah.
7: Deandra, I believe, is her first name.
3: Yeah.
7: And that suddenly became culture warrior fodder.
1: Mm-hmm.
7: And now, she's found herself on the gravy train.
3: Yeah. Yeah. Yeah, now she's a MAGA darling.
7: She's going to be on Fox News forever.
3: And am I wrong to think, I would like it to be about the basketball? Now it seems like it's become this...
7: Yeah,
3: it
7: was going to be about the basketball. WNBA was skyrocketing.
3: Yeah. Well, that's the thing, is when I just watch clips of her and Caitlin Clark, and I'm like, wow, what amazing athletes. Like, what a level they're playing at.
7: And I've been following basketball since I was about 9 years old. The level of skill in women's basketball between... let's say when I went to college in 1971 and now, is 90 degrees straight up.
3: Let's say when I was first team all Catholic in the
7: you
3: Catholic
7: were.
3: League
7: with
3: in upstate New York in 1974.
7: With your deadly skyhook.
3: Yeah, with my deadly skyhook. Thank you.
7: Because you had all that sweat dripping off the unibrow.
2: Yeah.
3: Yes, my brother taught it to me, and I had
7: the hell out of it.
3: And I had
7: if you sweated being on MSNBC,
3: yes,
7: when you played
3: yes, that's true.
7: You must have been Shaquille O'Neal, babe.
3: I was instructed to yell Kareem Abdul-Jabbar when I did my this from my brother. That's a whole
7: and
3: thing. Anyway,
7: you yelled Gilbert Parot.
2: Yeah. When was the last time someone used a skyhook in an NBA or a WNBA game?
7: Nobody
2: Charlie?
7: Learned it.
2: Nobody.
7: I mean,
3: yes.
7: Kareem was out
3: it's
7: there
3: a,
7: for 30
3: It's a little
7: years.
3: Appreciated skill, Chris.
7: Well,
3: it went out with me.
7: It's also an impossible shot
3: yes.
7: to guard, and nobody learns it because every 7-foot basketball player now wants to shoot jump shots.
3: Yes.
2: Yeah.
3: Exactly.
2: Yeah.
3: I couldn't do a jump shot.
2: Oh, really?
3: Okay,
8: you
2: no.
8: were Shaquille.
2: Isn't that like basic
3: no.
2: basketball?
3: Yeah.
8: No, but
3: okay.
8: Shaq is
3: as Charlie says, they are way beyond whatever the standard was in the Catholic League in 1970. Anyway, Charlie, do you fall into the Joe Rogan camp where I do, or are you in the welcome Joe Rogan camp with Chris Lavoie? I am with, who is it, Michael Fanone and Gavin Newsom. Who did you see this? They said, first of all, Fanone said he didn't understand how the Democrats have been unable to combat macho guys like Rogan. And Fanone said, you don't need the Joe Rogan of the left. Joe Rogan, that guy is a hole. Fanone said, he is a hole. Newsom said, thank you. Fanone said he is a complete and utter clown. Fanone said, very strong feelings about.
7: But yes, I find it very hard to argue with Officer Fanone. Again, you know, all hands on deck, but not all hands on the bridge.
2: Yeah.
3: Yeah.
7: If Joe Rogan wants to swap the decks and scrape the rust and, you know, maybe work in the commissary for a few days, that's fine by me.
2: Do KP.
3: You are filling in as the salty sailor of the Stephanie Miller Show before Malcolm Nance gets here tomorrow.
7: Yeah.
3: Thank you.
7: I am what I am. What can I tell you?
3: All right. We have linked to all Charlie's fantastic.
7: Oh, boy, got that joke.
2: I got it.
3: We've linked to all Charlie's fine writing. We will see you next week, Charlie.
7: Please do.
2: Yes.
7: Please do. And that goes for you C-SPAN 2 viewers, too.
2: Yeah.
3: All right. Thank you, Charlie.
7: You know who you are.
3: All right. We love you, Charlie.
7: And I know probably 5 of you.
3: All right. 45 minutes after the hour, this portion of the show brought to you by Vibrian.
2: Yeah.
3: Hi, C-SPAN 2.
2: No, they've cut out of us.
3: Oh, oops. Okay. 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

0: This portion of the show brought to you by you, homeowner. I'm talking to you. You don't need one more thing to worry about. Title theft. It is a thing that is, it's frighteningly easy. 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
1: Yeah.
0: You could AARP flyers and the foreclosure notice. And
2: you're too young to get AARP flyers,
0: well,
2: Stephanie Miller.
0: They're planning ahead.
1: I've
0: Thank
1: been
0: you, Chris.
1: For years.
0: Thank you. 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
1: I did.
0: Just do it. 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All right. We have Mike Nellis coming up. We have Chris Cluey, former MFL punter, now slash candidate out here in Orange County.
2: That's right.
0: Mary in Ohio. Hi, Mayor.
3: Hello.
0: Hi. Go ahead.
3: I'm loving your show.
0: Thank you.
3: I want to explain something that no one seems to get because they're not old enough, apparently.
2: Okay.
3: Everybody, including S.E. Cupp, who I was watching last night on CNN, they keep talking about John Ossoff being called Pee Wee Herman.
0: Mm-hmm.
3: They don't realize Trump originally called him Kinky Herman.
0: Right.
3: They think it's a communist thing. No. There was a kid show comedian in the early 1950s named Pinky Lee,
2: yeah.
3: L-E-E.
0: Oh, uh-huh. Okay.
3: When Pee Wee started, some people thought he kind of was inspired by it. This shows how geriatrically atrophied Trump's brain is. He doesn't even know.
0: Yeah,
3: you know.
0: You are correct.
3: And Trump reminds me, the reason he hates John Ossoff is he's half his age, mm-hmm. he's 80 times smarter, he can make a speech without rambling, and he has real hair with no hair plugs.
0: There you go, Mayor. So, thank you. Thank you. I know.
2: Potica's Finch.
0: First of all, such a lame insult. Pee Wee Herman isn't with us anymore.
1: Right.
0: It's a character, and it's just like, that's all you got?
2: Yeah, stupid.
0: And John Ossoff just does remain awesome. Here he is.
4: I have zero interest in running for president in 2028, and frankly, zero interest in the 2028 fantasy football right now.
0: Yeah.
4: These midterms are the whole ball game. I don't know that we have a free and fair election in 2028 unless we restore checks and balances in these 2026 midterm elections.
0: Yeah,
2: Hotticus Finch.
0: Pardon me?
2: Hotticus Finch.
0: Hotticus Finch. Isn't it like all the people that would be the best presidents don't have the ego to run for president necessarily. He is fantastic. And I have to say, when you talk about free and fair elections, we'll do three stories, Jody, like them losing 22 times for voter rolls. But then you go, this one, judge drops Nevada case against electors, the fake electors.
1: Yep.
0: The fraudulent electors.
1: He had to, though.
0: No, I know, but it's insane that these people got away with this.
1: Yeah, I agree.
0: The years-long case against six Nevada Republicans who were accused, this is where the voter fraud is, or election fraud, whatever you want to call it. They were accused of submitting a bogus certificate that falsely claimed Trump was the winner of the state's electors. It's been dismissed, a judge said last week. The dismissal marks the latest setback in swing states' efforts to prosecute fake electors who tried to keep Trump in the White House after he lost. Three other fake elector cases in Arizona, Michigan and Georgia have been dismissed. I mean, we'll talk to Glenn Kirshner about this, but the defendants say submitting the certificate was, quote, an act of political theater designed to publicize their concerns about the election. Oh, bull.
1: No.
0: It's illegal, and they know it's illegal.
1: Yeah.
0: They submitted a false. Jody, have you, now that you're the legal expert, because you watched Law and Order.
1: Well, I have my Law and Order degree.
0: Why? I can wait and talk to Glenn, but why? How? Why
1: there is some reason in the law, and well, like the DOJ dropped. I mean, it's the state dropped the case. It's something in the law that, that the judge had to, didn't want to, but had to dismiss the case.
0: Yeah, but it's just obviously we're trying to prevent this happening again, where people think they can just, like Bob Sesko always says, play grab ass with democracy, and political theater. That's illegal to submit a false, you know, you're an elector and you submit something you know to be untrue. Mm-hmm. But anyway. All right. Dean in L.A. Hello, Dean.
5: Good morning.
0: Good morning.
5: So great to talk to you guys.
0: Thank you.
5: Hi. Happy crowd on C-SPAN. Hey, actually, I just want to make an announcement that as Bryce Canyon...
0: Sadly, I
5: got to mention...
0: The red carpet reporter
5: I lost my recent podcast.
0: Of the Stephanie Miller Show. Go ahead.
5: Oh, yeah, I need my background music.
0: Hooray for Hollywood. Yeah, go ahead.
5: There we go. With, you know, because there's just not enough red carpeting going on anymore out here.
0: No.
5: But I lost my podcast that was with, you know, Balls Deep with Lindsey Graham. Unfortunately, it had a rapid, unscheduled ending.
6: Yes.
5: However, I did pick up another podcast. It's with Mitch McConnell, and it's called Proof of Life with Mitch McConnell's Office.
0: Fantastic.
6: That's what Mitch McConnell's Office.
5: Let's do it.
1: That's funny.
5: He types it in now and then. It's really awesome. But we can go live to it right now. Sorry, all I hear are crickets. Anyway,
0: Dean, that's a little.
5: Nevertheless,
0: that's a fantastic skit. Okay, and
5: thank you.
0: And our thoughts and prayers on the loss of Balls Deep with Lindsey Graham.
1: Yes, yeah.
0: Sad for that.
1: I love that horrible show.
0: Yeah, that's really a blow.
1: I love that show,
0: blow.
1: Man. I listen to it all the time.
0: That is a blow to the entertainment complex.
1: We got it.
0: Okay.
1: Yeah, it just wasn't that funny.
0: Should I pound that nail in a
6: little
0: more?
1: No.
6: Said it over and over again.
0: Yeah. That, it does. It blows. Okay. James Carville on the mid.
7: First of all, I don't know why I feel bad about the Democratic Party. We're ahead 8 points in aggressive Jared. Trump's at 32% in the polling. So I don't know. I'm worried about the Democrats right now. I'm not.
0: Okay. That's
6: I only understood like spicy, every other word.
0: Spicy Cajun punditry.
1: He's so Cajun, man. His accent is so Cajun.
0: No. Okay. Yeah. I mean, obviously all the signs are good, Joey, but it's like, what's the Bob Seska rule? Just don't get happy.
1: Don't get happy.
0: I'm always afraid to say like, oh, Democrats are up by whatever, blah, blah, blah, because it is all going to come down to turnout. And particularly, I feel like in Texas, we're talking about Tallarico. It is unprecedented where he is right now in the polling and all that, but sometimes, you know what I mean? We've been disappointed before.
1: Well, I mean, you know, you've been reporting of the rallies where people are, you know, lined miles down the block. They better vote.
0: Yeah.
1: A big crowd doesn't mean, hi, yeah. Bernie Sanders.
0: Yeah. Yep.
1: For example.
0: Oh, God. Send all your cards and letters to Jody Hamilton.
6: Yeah, please.
0: All right. Chris Cluey next.
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1: Yeah. 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Good morning, everybody. How you doing? All good?
2: Yeah, yo, Empire, Inland Empire, listen. Yeah, listen.
1: Well, we got Gary Glover. I gave myself.
2: He's missing tooth, or he's missing teeth, but you know, from beneath his.
1: A chance to chill out.
2: 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Yeah. Oh my gosh, come on.
1: Because it's the dog days of summer, right? And what blows my mind.

you'd have to go back to school. And I went to public schools in Los Angeles, Los Angeles Unified School District, and also the Las Virgenes Unified School District. And they always started the week after Labor Day. And now kids are in school now. I feel bad for you guys. I really do. And parents, just let your kids ditch for the next month or 3 weeks until after Labor Day. You know, they'll catch up. They'll catch up. I just don't understand why they start school so early nowadays. I feel bad for the kids. I mean, I remember when I was going to elementary school and junior high and high school, and even in September, it was warm in the valley, in the San Fernando Valley. It wasn't burning hot like it is out here in Coachella, or like I call it, Blowchella. But, yeah, it was still warm. I remember having huge fans in the classrooms because they really didn't have air conditioning back then. They had bungalows. They might as well put us in an oven. So, kids, like I said, I'm not telling you to ditch for the next 3 weeks, but you know what? I wouldn't blame you if you did. I don't get why they start school so early in August nowadays. It's just so bizarre. But what isn't bizarre in this world nowadays? So what I'm going to do is I'm going to play some of my classic interviews, and interviews that I rarely have ever played on the Control Chaos radio show, from my days as the celebrity reporter for the Howard Stern show, since Howard's in the news for some weird reasons. I mean, bizarre reasons. The cult of Stern. And I worked on the show for 17 years, you know, from 91 to 2008. Haven't heard the show in a zillion years, literally since 2008 when I left. I have not heard one sentence muttered by Stern in the last 18 years. And, he's in, the only reason I'm even talking about him is he's in the news for, like, you know, I read the story yesterday where he wouldn't allow female employees to wear tennis shoes, and you couldn't speak with him at a company party. Otherwise, you might get fired, and he's blown out a bunch of people. He might lose his channel 101, and, you know, there's a lot of controversies going around with Stern. So I figured, what the hell? I'll ride those coattails, and I'll play some of these interviews. I play the interviews, you know, periodically, but I'll play a whole bunch of them today because there's a lot of interviews. I'm looking at some, like, NSYNC I've never played, and Sporty Spice I don't think I've ever played. And, you know, there's a bunch of interviews I haven't played. I'm just looking at my list right now. Q-Tip, Norm Crosby, Kelsey Grammer. There's a boatload of them that I don't think I've played that much, if ever, on the show. So that's what we'll do today. In the news, I mean, it's the same old, same old. You know, Trump's now threatening to bomb Oman. I thought they were one of our friends. Now he's threatening to bomb one of our friends, Oman, in the Middle East. I guess they've been negotiating with Iran. I guess Trump doesn't like what he's hearing. This war is a nightmare, man. It's an effing nightmare. I don't know how we're going to get out of it unless we just say, okay, enough's enough. And then what happens with the Strait of Hormuz? Then Iran takes that over. I don't know. It's a big S show. But Trump said he'd bomb the S. I don't know. Can I say, because I'm watching CNN and all these other news channels, and they're using the S word, S-H blank blank, you know, bomb the S out of Oman. And they're using the word S. They're saying the word. Can I say the word here? I'm wondering. I'll have to talk to Fred Lugner about it, the CEO of a KCAA. Hey, Fred, I'm hearing, like, CNN using the S word to describe bombing the S out of something. Can I use it? Can I say the word without talking like a second grader? Well, I don't know, man. There's FCC regulations, and I just don't want a chance at Gare. You know, you're already controversial enough, you know, with your rants and all that. So I just stay away from it. Just stay away. You don't need any more problems in your life, dude.

0: No, Fred, I don't. I do not need any more problems in my life. I just want to sell this place, move on, close this chapter, get the hell out of here. Oh, my God. It's just, you know, like Saturday night. I was talking about it yesterday. Saturday night, I went out downtown, and it was boring. I hardly ever go downtown anymore because it's so boring. It's just nothing to do. There's things to do, but it's just like, I don't know. You're trying to manufacture something, some energy, some good energy, some happiness or some, you know, vibe, good vibe or, you know. And, you know, I'm sitting at the bar. And, you know, there's not the big gay population here. And I see two guys, like, making out, you know. They're like, right. I'm just like, man, can't, you know, it just, I don't know. I'm sort of kind of over it, you know, seeing guys kissing out here and wearing short shorts and purses, and I'm just tired of it, man. It's not being homophobic. I'm just sick of it. I'm sick of the environment. I don't want to live in the environment. I'm surrounded by it, man. I just can't escape it. And then they think I'm some sort of like anti-gay person, which is the farthest thing from the truth. I don't care what anybody does. I really don't. I swear I don't. I've been saying this on the show for a long time that, you know, if you want to get married, I don't think, you know, somebody should tell somebody else not to marry their loved one, whether it's, you know, two dudes or two chicks or whatever it is, as my phone goes off again. But I just don't care. You know, I'm not either for or against gay marriage. I don't care about it. You know, I mean, there's this very, like, transgender, you know, men playing in women's sports, I do care about. I don't think that's fair to women. Okay, I think that's unfair and unjust. So, you know, but I don't care about any of this other stuff. I don't care what anybody does with their lives. I don't care. I don't care. I just want to be left alone. And it seems that, you know, these cats don't want to leave me alone. They just don't. They just, you know, and they create lies and innuendo. I'm not going to get into it because I just want to get out of here. I mean, I just want to get the hell out of the desert and Palm Springs. And hey, listen, good for them. I just don't want to be a part of it. Is that my right as a heterosexual male who loves women? I mean, isn't that my right to say that I don't want to be surrounded by a bunch of gay dudes? I mean, you know, every time I go to the pool, there's a gay guy out there, or a couple of them. Hey, fine, you know, but I don't want to be around it. I just don't want to be, you know, in fact, I avoid the pool. I really do. When I see somebody, woman, whatever, goes out there and known her for years. And even when she goes out there, I don't go out there. Somebody's at the pool, I turn around. I literally turn around and go back to my condo. If the pool's empty, I'll go in it. But if it's not, and there's somebody there, I avoid it like the plague. I don't want to be around it. I swear to you. It's just my personal feeling. But, you know, that's, you know, they, you know, you can call me out, say whatever you want. I don't care. I really don't. I know who I am. And listen, I have, you know, friends. I worked with people that were gay. I have, you know, I've had friends that were gay. I don't care. I don't care, man. As long as they don't hit on me. And I've had I had gay friends that I accepted, and they hit on me afterwards. I said, hey, I'm not gay. That's what pisses me off about gay dudes, okay? You can befriend them and all that, but deep down inside, they want to sleep with you. They're thinking about it. The thought has crossed their mind, if nothing else. And I remember vividly, this is when I was like, let's see, it was 1983, so I was 21, okay? And I met this, my stepbrother's friend's roommate, Gary Dillard. I remember his name, Gary Dillard, black guy, little small black guy, okay? He was this dude's roommate, okay? And I was going to broadcasting school. And Gary said, you know, they used to, Vic and what the hell is his name? Jesus Christ. Oh, Randy and Gary, they'd hang out and they'd come over. Me and Vic were, at the time, were sharing an apartment. My stepbrother, he was a dick. But anyways, So they'd come over and all that, and I was going to broadcasting school, and Gary's like, hey, man, I want to get into broadcasting. I want to get into radio. And I'm like, cool, man, come on down to the school and all that. So I actually got him hooked up with Columbia School of Broadcasting back in, like, 1983. So, you know, we were hanging out and blah, blah, blah. And I had no idea he was gay at the time. And then one day we went to, I'll never forget it, went to La Fiesta right there on Reseda and Ventura. And we were having drinks. And he goes, hey, man, I just want to let you know that I'm gay. And I'm like, I don't care. It's cool, man. Doesn't matter to me. I said, I'm not gay. I love women, but it's cool. This is going back when I was 21, okay? So we were friends and all that. And I was like, totally, I was like, hey, man, it's cool. I don't care if you're gay or not. You're cool, blah, blah, blah. You know, and we were hanging out, and nothing was going on. It was just like he was going to broadcasting school, you know, and I was running the school. I was the program director of Columbia School of Broadcasting. So I said, hey, dude, I was going to go up to Lake Tahoe for like a week to visit my mom and all that. And I go, and I had an, you know, I said, you know, I had an apartment. By the way, I wasn't living with Vic at the time when this incident happened. Okay, this is like after I moved out on my own. I moved from that place in Canoga Park to my own place in Reseda, right there at Burbank and Reseda. Not the place where I sold the weed. That was a different apartment across the street. But this was like a junior one bedroom. And as I said, Gary, hey man, if you want, I'm splitting for the week. If you want to, you know, hang out or whatever, you're more than welcome to hang out at my pad, because I think he and Randy were, you know, whatever. I don't even know what the hell was going on. So he's like, yeah, that'd be cool, man. Thanks. I appreciate it. So I let him hang. I gave him the keys. I said, here, hang out for the week. I went up to Tahoe to see my mom and hang out and blah, blah, blah. Come back. And I was like, how was it? Everything was cool. He says, hey, Gary, I just got, and this is what pissed me off. And this is like really, seriously, sort of like here I was being cool to a gay dude, being open, like, hey, I don't care, we can be friends, blah, blah, blah. I was trying to befriend this cat, okay? And, you know, even letting him have my place for a week. And I come back and everything's, you know, like, hey, man, what's going on? How was it? Blah, blah, blah. I said, that was cool. And he says, hey, Gary, I just want to ask, you know, ask you one thing. And I go, what? What's up? He goes, can I sleep with you? I go, what? He goes, can I sleep with you? I don't want to have sex with you, but I just want to lay down with you. And I go, dude, what did I effing tell you a year ago? I'm not effing gay. Now, sorry, get the hell out of here. And I was just sort of like dismayed. Like, here I befriended this dude. I turned him on to the broadcasting school. He admitted he was gay. I accepted him for being gay, you know, as a heterosexual male and blah, blah, blah. And here he turns around. I let him have my pad for a week, you know. And here he turns around and hits on me and asks to sleep with me. And I'm like, leave. Get the F out. Goodbye. And that was it, man. Even at broadcasting school, I avoided him. I totally avoided him like the plague. In fact, I was kind of graduating at the time. So bottom line is I never saw the dude again. I mean, you know, even at the broadcasting school, I might have ran into him once or twice, but I didn't say a word to him. Like, here, I was trying to be cool. I was 21 years old, 22, you know, and here, this gay dude hits on me. I mean, and, you know, and I thought he was a friend, and he knew that I wasn't. And it's just like, see, that's sort of embedded in my mind on, like, you cannot be friends. You cannot really be close friends with a gay male, that in my mind, okay, because that just shut it all down for me. And I worked with a bunch of gay cats at KLSX and stuff like that, and I actually played golf with a couple of them, but you know, I never went over to their place and hung out and partied or, you know, had drinks with them or what. We'd go play golf, which is one thing, you know, going out and partying with them is another thing. But you know, seriously, I mean, here I was trying to be open-minded and be cool, and this is what happened. And it really has affected me the rest of my life. Like, man, I don't want to even be around it, man, because bottom line, deep down inside, they want to sleep with you. And I, you know, that's just, it's just, it disgusts me. I'll tell you the truth. It makes me ill to think about it. And I had an incident recently, and I don't want to talk about it on the air, but the bottom line is, like, just, you know, this world is weird. And, you know, I guess, you know, they hate me because I'm heterosexual. I don't hate them. I just don't want to be around it. I just can't stand being around it. I think it's wrong. I'll be honest with you. I don't think another guy should sleep with another guy. I don't care. But I don't think it's God's way. And I try to walk in the Lord's footsteps. And I accept, listen, as God would, or maybe God doesn't, I don't know, except that scenario. But, you know, I guess everybody's going to find out one way or the other, right? When you meet the Lord and you get into heaven or wherever you're going to go. So we'll see what happens. All right, listen, it is Control Chaos. Coming up next, I just had to say that because it's just so... Because you get judged by certain things or actions, and people will label you. And the bottom line is, I don't really care about being labeled, but I'm just stating facts, man. I'm just stating facts. And I just want to go home. I just want to go home and see some hot chicks. All right, enough. All right, we'll be back. I'll play some Howard Stern show interviews, celebrity interviews that I did many moons ago that I haven't played in forever. Right? It is Control Chaos.
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0: 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My cat Caesar is like my best friend, but there are people in our society that treat pets in a disrespectful and inhumane way. So if you're tired of being denied access to restaurants, hotels, and other establishments because of your pet, we have a way for you to voice your opinion. 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Pets should be treated with respect and dignity. So get mad and go to MEHAMovement.com because pets should have the same rights as all of us do.
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3: How you doing, Mr. Holbrook?
4: I'm honored to meet you.
5: Hi, how are you?
4: Gary.
5: How you doing?
3: Do you miss the spotlight?
6: Do I what?
7: By the way,
3: That is the single greatest question you could ever ask a celebrity. Do you miss the spotlight?
4: I thought it was, who are you?
3: Who are you is great, but we find that do you miss the spotlight is more irritating
4: really?
3: To them than anything. They're like, what do you mean? And they give you, inevitably, they end up giving you their whole resume
5: right,
3: to prove they're not out of the spotlight.
5: Stuff they've done recently.
3: Right.
6: How you doing, Mr. Holbrook?
7: Honored to meet you.
8: Hi, how are you?
7: Garrett.
8: How you doing?
6: Do you miss the spotlight?
8: Do I what?
6: Miss the spotlight. In what sense do you mean that?
8: I don't know. Have you been doing a lot of things lately?
9: Have I done anything lately? Well, yeah, I did a film called Into the Wild, which Sean Penn directed, and he's being honored here tonight. And Emil Hirsch, who starred in it, and I are accepting Sean Penn's medallion award and saying a few words about him tonight, because he's making a film up in San Francisco.
6: Are you tired of Jews running the entertainment business?
9: Am I what?
6: Tired of the Jews running the entertainment business.
9: Tired of the Jews running the entertainment business? What kind of a question is that? That's a twisted question. Of course not. I mean, man alive. What kind of question is that? That's not good thinking, man.
6: Have you had sex in your trailer?
9: That's not.
10: Gary Garver, Jew of the... what can we say that's not going to piss him off? Never mind.
0: Hal Holbrook. Are you tired of the Jews running the entertainment business? Love that question. Or the other one, why are there so many Jews in the entertainment business? I love it. Oh, I'm so offended as a half Jew. Oh, I'm so offended. Cancel Gary because he speaks the truth. Who cares? I'll say it again. How crazy is it? That, like, white supremacists, like Nazis, effing Nazis, will go to church and pray to Jesus Christ, ask him for forgiveness. And he was a Jew, the greatest Jew of all time. Okay? And then you got the Jews going to temple on Friday night, seeing that Jesus wasn't the Son of God and that the Messiah is still coming. You better come quick. 2060 is around the corner, right, Sir Isaac Newton? That says it all in a nutshell about humanity, right? That, like, Nazis pray to a Jew, but the Jews won't pray to a Jew, right? It's so bizarre. It's just so bizarre. So bizarre. All right, it is Control Chaos, just stuff I think about. Control Chaos, KCAAradio.com, also iHeart, Amazon, Apple, all the different social media platforms. It is Tuesday. Yeah, Tuesday. So far, so good as far as the week. But it's only, what, one day? We'll see how the rest of the week. I said, man, this week, because like every week, I'm like battling, like, you know, whether it's the construction and these guys driving by and not living up to their word, or now it's turned into this whole thing where the HOA wasn't sending me emails about the development. I haven't received an email about the development ever. Here I am trying to sell my place, and I haven't received one email. And I had to go to the extreme of I sent him a picture of my mom and my friends and her friends when we went to Something's Fishy, and I told them to say F you, right? And they all put up their middle finger, and I sent it to the HOA. Finally, they responded to that. They said, yeah, they responded to that, you know, when I sent a picture to tell them to go F themselves. Finally responded, and then they said they had the wrong email. Well, guess what? I have about 20, 25 emails since 2021 with my email, Gary@GaryGarver.com, that they sent me material. sent me notices. So don't tell me you didn't have my email. And then the property manager had my email, because I've emailed him probably about 50 times already this year concerning, you know, the landscaping and all this other crap going on with the construction. Don't tell me you don't have my email. Yeah, they try to lie about that. They try to lie about a bunch of stuff. And, you know, I'm not going to get into it. But anyways, you know what? It is what it is. I just want to get the hell out of here. All right, let me do this. Okay, I promised you I was going to play some of my interviews. Okay, these are interviews that I rarely, if ever, played on the show. Here's Q-Tip. This is Q-Tip. I guess he's a rapper. And I think I played this once on the air, but here we go. This is Q-Tip, the great Q-Tip. What a name, Q-Tip.
5: How's it going, man? Hey, who are you?
7: Q-Tip. Is my
5: Q-Tip?
7: Yes, brother.
5: Hey, where do you take a woman on a first date?
7: Home. I'm just kidding. I take her out, like, to get something to eat, probably. I don't like movies because you can't really find out about somebody.
5: Can you name all the Baldwin brothers?
7: Let's see. Steven, Alec, Billy. It stops there for me.
5: Which term for gay is more offensive, queer, fag, or pillow biter?
7: More offensive? What are they, queer, fag, and pillow biter? I think pillow biter is probably the most offensive one for gay.
5: Have you ever masturbated in your dressing room?
7: No. No.
5: Would you go see another movie with starring Howard Stern?
7: Oh, hell yeah. Sure.
5: What do you think of him?
7: I think he's a comedic genius. He's great for radio. I dig him, you know.
5: How many dates do you have with a woman before you introduce anal sex?
7: I don't really like anal sex. No.
5: You didn't do it?
7: No. I'm not into it.
5: Thanks a lot, Q-Tip.
7: Into it.
0: Nice guy, Q-Tip. All right, let's go on the other end of the spectrum. This is Pat Boone. Pat Boone, a country music legend. Pat Boone, he always used to go to Night of 100 Stars, but I got him here at the American Music Awards. I don't know if this is the one he got pissed off at me at one of these events. I don't know if this is it or
11: Pat,
0: not.
11: How you doing?
12: Hi.
11: If we invade Iraq, would you be willing to entertain the troops?
12: Yes, of course. I mean, I whenever I'm asked, I'll try to entertain troops. In fact, I tried to organize a tour of VA hospitals several years ago because I feel like the vets that are no longer in the service but are in the hospitals need not to be forgotten. So, yes, of course I would.
11: Does the public know the real Pat Boone?
12: Yeah, I'm afraid so.
11: Have you ever had sex with a groupie?
12: No, I never had a groupie.
11: How do you plan on celebrating Martin Luther?
12: Grouper, though, fish.
11: How do you plan on celebrating Martin Luther King Day?
12: I'll sing the song I wrote in his honor, I Had a Dream.
11: What is Pat Boone's stance on homosexuals adopting children?
12: I'm not in favor of it. I think kids need mom and dad.
11: What would you say to Diana Ross if she killed one of your children while driving drunk?
12: Gee, why did you do that? or take two, they're small.
13: Sorry, but I have to get him down here.
11: All right, thank you.
0: Look at Pat Boone. Look, I don't care if gay dudes or women, you know, have kids or whatever, want to adopt kids. See, that's one stance I don't care about. Like I said, I don't care. I just don't care. So Pat Boone says he's not for that. So, you know, ostracize him now. Go ahead. Do that. All right, here's Sporty Spice. I don't know. Is she married to... Who's the one married to Beckham? I don't know. But here's Sporty Spice. I think this is at the American Music Awards, too.
11: How you doing? You're Melanie C?
14: Hello.
11: You're Scary Spice?
14: I've just been warned where you're from.
11: You ready?
14: I've never been Scary Spice. I've always been Sporty Spice.
11: Sporty Spice.
14: Yeah.
11: How'd you celebrate the new millennium?
14: How did I celebrate? It was a quiet night, actually. It was my brother's birthday, so we just done a family thing. We went out for dinner and just chilled out, really. It was all hype, this, you know, millennium thing, so we just played it down.
11: At what age did you get pubes?
14: That's none of your business. I can't remember.
11: Would you have sex with Howard Stern?
14: No. I like Howard, though. Hi. We did a radio show with him ages ago with the Spice Girls, and he's a nice guy. That's just a nasty persona he puts on.
11: Where's the best place to pleasure yourself?
14: I'm not answering that.
11: You ever had a lesbian experience?
14: No.
11: Ever do a black guy?
14: No.
11: Is penis size important?
14: No.
11: Do you think your career would be helping implants?
14: Pardon?
15: You think your career would be helped by implants?
14: No. Can we move on?
15: Okay, thanks a lot.
14: Howard, I don't like questions like that.
15: You don't?
0: Well, you knew who I was with. They told you I was with the Howard Stern Show. Sorry. By the way, she's married to Mel C. Mel C. So there you go. Okay, here's Vern Troyer. Remember Vern Troyer? Mini-Me? This is Mini-Me. Yes, Mini-Me. I got him at the American Music Awards. So these are interviews I haven't played ever, maybe ever, on the Control Chaos radio show. Vern Troyer. Come on, guys.
16: Mini-Me! Hey, how you doing? Vern!
17: What's up?
18: Checkout.com.
17: What is it?
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17: What the hell is that? It's like a grocery store?
18: No, it's an entertainment network.
17: Okay. Checkout.com. What's up?
16: Hey, Vern, would you ever do full frontal nudity in a movie?
17: Hell no.
18: Thank you.
16: F***ing balls?
18: Thank you very much. Thank you.
17: Exactly.
16: Have you ever masturbated in your dressing room?
0: Kind of like that interview. Kind of like that interview with Vern Troyer. Mini-Me. Okay, here's NSYNC. This is NSYNC. I think all these interviews I'm playing are from the American Music Awards. Yeah, they are. They're definitely from the American Music Awards. NSYNC. Here we go. I have no idea what this interview is about, but we're going to find out together if it ever plays. All right, here we go. It takes a minute every now and then. Come on.
16: Yeah, how you guys doing?
19: All right.
16: I'm with Infinity Broadcasting.
19: Okay.
16: How's it going, guys?
19: All right.
20: Very good.
16: Hey, how'd you guys celebrate the new millennium?
19: We were in Hawaii.
20: Hawaii.
16: Yeah.
19: We did some shows in Hawaii.
21: We were the last time zone, so we got to see everybody else blow stuff up.
19: And we just wanted to see what was going to happen to the world, which nothing did, but we were going to be the last ones to get it, so.
16: Hey, you guys, where are the white women at?
20: The what?
19: The what?
16: The white women.
19: What are you talking about?
16: Hey, let me ask you, where's the best place to pleasure yourself?
20: Best
19: place? Oh, geez, probably when you're, you know, with people, a lot of people.
22: Or Pee Wee Herman,
19: this is going good.
22: I guess. That's good. Yeah. Is it?
16: Let me ask you one more. How many dates do you guys have with a woman before you introduce anal sex?
23: Time to move on.
22: Oh, wow.
24: I don't know. Too many days out of the year.
23: Bye-bye.
16: What do you guys think of Howard?
24: Howard is the man. Howard is the man, though.
16: Yeah, you guys like
24: it? It's funny. We like Howard.
16: Cool. Thanks, guys.
23: No problem.
0: You're the publicist. How many times did I get that? We got to go. They knew I was with Stern, too. You know, come on. Get the joke. Big deal. Okay, one more, and then I'll take a break. This is Hall & Oates. I think it's more Daryl Hall than John Oates, but they're gone, right? They're no longer even friends. But this is Hall & Oates 25 years ago. These interviews were 25 years ago at the American Music Awards. So the great Hall & Oates.
16: Hey, you guys, how's it going, man?
25: Good, man. How you doing?
16: Hey, if we invade Iraq, would you be willing to entertain the troops?
25: Sure.
16: Does the public know the real Hall & Oates?
25: Maybe.
16: Would you let R. Kelly spend time alone with your children?
25: Nope.
16: Have you ever sex
25: with... Why are you asking me all these questions?
16: I don't know.
26: he's answering the same questions. Same thing I would say.
16: Have you had sex with a groupie?
26: Yes.
16: What is Hall & Oates...
25: That's all the good questions, man. What's the deal?
16: What's Hall & Oates' stance on homosexuals adopting children?
25: Wow. I don't even know.
26: You want a real answer? Yeah. I'm against it.
16: Against it?
26: Yeah.
16: And what would you consider Christina Aguilera a race traitor because she won't date white guys?
26: I got nothing to say about her, man.
16: Thanks a lot, Hall. There you go. Hey, listen, man. Daryl Hall and Pat Boone talking the truth about how they feel about kids being adopted by gay couples. Now, that was 25 years ago. They might have changed their stance, because if they said that nowadays, 25 years ago, you could actually tell the truth about your feelings. Nowadays, that doesn't fly, right? You can't be truthful. You got to lie and say, yeah, it's okay with me and blah, blah, blah. When deep down inside, you know it's not okay with you. But that's just the way it is nowadays. That's just how things roll. That's, you know. Can't tell the truth anymore. Otherwise, you get ostracized big time. It is Control Chaos, KCAA 1050 AM 106.5 FM in the Inland Empire. Gary Garver here. And I swear to God, I did not know what any of those questions or answers were. kind of ironic. I had two big time celebrities talking about gays adopting children. Kind of strange. It rolled that way. Like I said, I don't care. Do whatever you want. I don't give a damn. Just leave me alone. Don't jam it down my throat, literally.
1: Controlled chaos.
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3: Mr. Aldrin, can I ask you one question? How you doing?
4: I'm doing fine, thanks. How are you?
3: You know what? There's a lot of controversy going around nowadays because people aren't believing in the government that you guys didn't really go to the moon, did you? I mean, did you really go to the moon?
4: I think so. Best I can recall.
3: Were you there?
4: We were there.
3: What was it?
4: A few of us. It was full of American cheese.
3: Really?
4: Yeah, right. No Swiss cheese. No Russian cheese.
3: No Russian cheese?
4: No. We're looking for caviar, but we didn't see any at all.
3: Would you like to fly again?
4: No, I'm working on people going to Mars.
3: Mars?
4: Mars.
3: I want to go.
4: Mars, you want to go?
3: You take me in. On to Mars.
4: On to Mars, of course.
3: Thanks. Thanks, Mr. Aldrin. God bless you.
4: Thank you.
6: The man that Howard Stern fired and said he would never work in radio again. That's right. It's the second coming of Gary Garver. I used to be
16: 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Control Chaos, KCAA, 1050 AM, 106.5 FM in the Inland Empire. Gary Garver here. And by the way, if you go shopping at Walmart for food, which I would never do, ever. I would never go into Walmart and buy like fresh produce or anything there. You know, we're being poisoned, okay? Our food is being poisoned. And I talk about it all the time because we just had that Cyclosporine, you know, where I still
0: am afraid to eat salads. I love salads, by the way. I love eating spinach salad. I love salads, Caesar salads. I'm a big salad eater. But I haven't had a salad in literally like 2 months since that diarrhea crapola literally came out. I don't trust it. Now it's jalapenos. You know, first it was lettuce. Now it's jalapenos. God knows what else they're poisoning. So I haven't had any, like, salads at all in the last 2 months. I'm a little afraid, man. I mean, God knows what can happen. And now the FDA announces a recall of Walmart deli meal sold in 28 states for potential listeria contamination. The FDA has announced a recall of more than 3,200 Heat and Eat Market Side Tomato Bisque Soup Kits exclusively sold at Walmart due to a potential listeria contamination. That is so gross. The recalled deli meal was produced by Kettle Cuisine. Kettle Cuisine, where you get listeria with your soup, and sold under the Walmart private label Market Side. So the recall is in, what they said, 28 states, including California. So if you're shopping at Walmart, which I don't know why you would shop at Walmart anyways, but if you're shopping at Walmart, stay away from the Market Side bisque tomato soup. It might have listeria in it. God almighty. Is it safe to eat anything anymore? I'm kind of weary. I'll tell you straight out. I'm very weary of everything, especially with our food chain and supply and stuff. And I wash everything. By the way, you have to wash everything that you eat. It is bizarre. It's a bizarre time to live, man. I mean, you know, it really is. It's kind of crazy. So anyways, stay clear of the tomato soup at Walmart under the name Market Side. Could have listeria in it, among other things. Among other things. It's insane. It's insane in the membrane. How does this happen all the time? At least once a week or twice a week, right? Or once every couple of weeks, you hear about some recall of food. Just don't eat. Don't eat, I guess. I don't know. Anyways, I want to continue on with some of my Howard Stern interviews. And this one is kind of bizarre because she just came out in the news last week. Bridget Fonda. I guess Bridget Fonda, who was is Peter Fonda's daughter, the granddaughter of Henry Fonda. Jane Fonda is her aunt. She hasn't been seen at all. She basically quit Hollywood years ago, and they spotted her. Last week, she's now 62 years old, and Bridget Fonda was smoking hot back in the day. I mean, she was smoking hot. I interviewed her at Night of 100 Stars back in 1998. Beautiful girl, and now she looks unrecognizable, man. I mean, she's big. She's got gray hair. She's heavy set now. It's really sad to see how much she's changed because she was so beautiful back in the day, and I think I have video of it. I'll have to look it up. On my YouTube channel, see if I have a Bridget Fonda's interview, because I did videotape that, and I know Howard played it on his E show, and I believe he played it on his Channel 2 show. So here's Bridget Fonda, literally in 1998, which is 28 years ago, and if you look her up now at the age of 62, she looks completely, completely different. It's kind of sad, to tell you the truth.
1: Bridget Fonda and Gary Garver.
5: Hi, Bridget. How you doing?
7: Hi. Good.
5: How would you rate your looks on a scale of 1 to 10?
7: What?
5: How would you rate your looks on a scale of 1 to 10?
7: What is this? Like, without, like, a team of people helping me?
5: Yeah, just how you look.
7: As I wake up in the morning?
5: Yeah, yeah.
7: I like to think of myself as natural. How's that for a nice little euphemism?
5: I like that.
7: Thanks.
5: Have you ever gotten aroused during a...
0: She was probably about a 9 when I interviewed her. Now she's down to, like... I hate to say it, but like a 2 or 3, just rating her. I mean, you know, yeah. Listen, I'm sure she's loved by many people, and I really enjoyed her work, and I thought she was one of the most beautiful women out there. I really loved Bridget Fonda back in the day.
5: Love scene?
7: What am I doing an interview for here?
8: Who?
9: Infinity Broadcast.
8: Who are you with? Oh, okay.
9: Howard Stern Show.
8: Have I ever? God, I don't remember.
9: Have you ever been?
8: That's how exciting it was. Well, you know, you mean it's so exciting with those 65 people watching. Oh, yeah.
10: Girls always make a big deal about it. Oh, everyone's watching. It's like, you know what? So what? You forget. Listen, I did love scenes. You forget everyone's watching. You go crazy in there. It's better with people watching.
11: You don't understand. She's an actress.
10: Oh.
11: And she likes when she has an audience. She can't think about one person being with her when there's an audience.
10: Yeah, I'm performing.
9: Would you commit a homosexual act for $1 million?
8: I would actually, you know what? I'd like to say that I would commit no sexual act for money.
10: But I'm an actress, so.
12: You're right.
10: I probably am.
11: You wonder why I want her out of my movies.
10: Oh, wait, let's see the answer.
8: I'd like to say that I would commit no sexual act for money, but I might commit it for fun.
9: Okay.
8: Yeah, so.
9: Have you ever had a lesbian experience?
8: No.
9: Honestly?
8: Well, wait, would you? Yeah. Yeah, honestly.
9: Have you ever urinated in the shower?
8: All right. Not in this dress. And if he wants to ask me these questions, I can go on the show myself.
9: Thanks a lot, Bridget.
8: All right, thanks.
10: All right. Fair enough. She did answer a few lesbian questions.
16: She was cool. She was very cool. Night of 100 stars. Beverly Hills Hotel, Oscar night. Always one of my favorite events to go to. So Bridget Fonda, yeah, just was spotted last week. It's kind of bizarre that they had a Bridget Fonda spotting or sighting. I guess she hasn't been in Hollywood for years and years and years. I did not know that. So anyways, I figured I'd play that. All right, let's do a couple more. Here's Barbara Eden. Remember Barbara Eden? I Dream of Jeannie. I love this interview. This is kind of funny. It's kind of bizarre. Same place, not of 100 stars. And it went off the chains a little bit. The great Barbara Eden, who's still around in her 90s.
13: Who's more powerful, L. Ron Hubbard or Jesus?
14: I think both of those people would laugh at that question.
13: Do you think Barack Obama will save the world?
14: I think he will try very hard to do his job.
13: You ever had a Dutch oven?
14: Yes. As a matter of fact, I have.
13: You have?
14: Sure.
13: How about a tossed salad?
14: A tossed salad? I had tossed salad.
13: Dirty Sanchez?
14: Where's this going?
13: I don't know.
14: What, a Dutch oven? My grandma had a Dutch oven. We made pot roast in it.
13: All right. Thanks a lot, Mrs. Eden.
14: What? What are all these questions?
13: I don't know. Forget it.
14: Okay.
16: Exactly. Forget it. A Dutch oven. My grandmother had a Dutch oven. I'm not talking about that Dutch oven. If you don't know what a Dutch oven is, it's when you're with your chick and you're laying in bed and you cut a fart and then you pull the covers over her head. That's a Dutch oven, okay? And you know what a tossed salad is. And if you don't, look it up on AI. All right, one more. Who do we got? We got Damon Wayans. We got Daniel Baldwin. We got David Hasselhoff. David Carradine. David Lynch. Debbie Reynolds. I mean, I got a boatload of them. Let's do David Hasselhoff. I've done him before, but let's just do it. Just that. I think that was a pretty cool interview. David Hasselhoff, Knight Rider, right? Baywatch. Lucky dude.
13: David, how you doing? How's it going, man? How you doing? Three questions. Hey, go ahead. Can you sing me a spontaneous song about the Oscars?
27: Oh, the Oscars, I have never... Too bad I haven't been nominated.
13: Does it suck getting old?
27: Huh?
13: Does it suck yet?
27: Oh, no, man. I feel great, you know. It's kind of second time around. We just, a long time ago, a lady by the name of Joyce Selznick, who was my manager, said, you know, you're never really going to make it until you get older. And that's when, you know, I did a little show called Knight Rider, and then Baywatch, but we're bringing Knight Rider back as a huge film at Revolution. So it's kind of like, it's the second time around, so I'm ready for it. Oh, it's real cool. Yeah, thanks, guys.
13: Hey, What do you have to say about Rosie O'Donnell coming out of the closet?
27: I never knew she was in the closet. Does she have a closet? I love Rosie.
13: And what do you think of personally think of carpet munchers?
27: Go away.
0: Go away. How many times do I get that? Go away. You're annoying. I don't know if that Knight Rider film ever came out. I don't know if it saw the light of day. I'll have to look it up. But anyways, David Hasselhoff. David Hasselhoff. All right, you guys have a great rest of your day. Hope I made you laugh a little bit. Made you think a little bit. Who knows? Whatever. Hope you enjoy your day. And I entertained you for an hour or so. You guys have a great, great day. I'll be back, God willing, manana with some peace and tranquility as my phone goes off on the Control Chaos Radio Show. Thank you. Who is this? Who is this? Who are these people?

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7: NBC News Radio, I'm Scott Carr. Parts of the Ohio Valley and Mid-Atlantic face more flood threats tonight. Level 2 out of 4 flash flood risks cover parts of Ohio, Kentucky, Virginia, and nearly all of West Virginia. Forecasters say there's a threat of damaging wind gusts in Tennessee and North Carolina. This as flash flooding across Indiana is finally beginning to recede. 7 people died as the result of the flooding over the weekend. President Trump says Iran should surrender as the 60-day negotiation period between the countries ends. Trump tells Fox News that Iran should raise the white flag of surrender as the deal aimed to put a pause on fighting, as well as reopen the Strait of Hormuz, has expired. Trump went on to say he has no schedule and that he's not in a hurry to end the war with Iran. The Ethics Committee in the U.S. House has confirmed it's investigating Democratic Representative Jimmy Gomez of California for alleged sexual misconduct. Here's Dina Kodiak.
8: The committee says it's reviewing claims that Gomez may have acted inappropriately with a House staffer. The committee did say that opening an investigation does not mean Gomez broke any rules. The investigation began after reports claimed Gomez was seen kissing a younger aide in 2023. More allegations surfaced during the committee's review. And today, Gomez admitted to mistakes but denies breaking any laws or rules. I'm Dina Kodiak.
7: A preliminary autopsy on American actor Hayden Panettiere has found no signs of trauma that contributed to her death. The 36-year-old was found unresponsive Sunday inside a home in Greenville, South Carolina. Multiple reports say Panettiere died from an apparent drug overdose, though the official cause and manner of her death are pending further investigation. 3 states will hold primaries on Tuesday, while California holds a special U.S. House election. There will be primary races in Alaska, Wyoming, and Florida. Scott Carr, NBC News Radio.
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4: 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And it is the home of yours truly, the Asian Oprah, number one talk in the IE. Thank you very much. And a show about hope and happiness, so there's no gossip, no scandal, no K-words, no Kardashian talk at all. I want you to focus on your own reality show and how you can be happy 88% of the time. So I have topics and guests to that end. And today is a very special day. You can tell we're going to have people popping in and out this morning because it's my birthday. And I have already in studio two beautiful inside and out women. I'm going to start with the one in the center who got here. She's first one to respond when a guest cancels and it's my birthday show and I got

0: Remember her from E.T. She was the mom. Cujo and so many. Who was it? Lassie too? Lassie
1: Oh,
0: or yeah,
1: yeah,
0: Lassie as
1: all
0: well. I mean,
1: the
0: so many places. Her name is Dee Wallace, and she's such a beautiful friend. Her claim to fame, though, is how many ways in which she can swear at me on April Fool's Day, because I get her every single time. Please welcome to back to my studio, Dee Wallace.
1: Happy birthday, baby.
0: Yoo-hoo-hoo! Thank you, thank you. And before we get started with the festivities, I have to introduce my co-host with the mostest on Wednesdays. She's the co-host from Doctors in the House. She's an MD, OBGYN from Compton, California. She's a playwright, she's a poet, she's a children's book writer, and she's currently running for California State Senate. So please welcome to my studio, back to my studio, Dr. Tiffany Tate.
1: Oh, always a pleasure to be here as we celebrate our birthday month because we are those. And we don't celebrate a birthday, we celebrate a birthday month because that's how we do it.
0: Way to go. Actually, it's two for me. I go from July 10th to September 10th. So 2 months.
1: Hey, I say keep it going as long as you can.
0: You
1: Right.
0: know, that's what I keep saying, because it is, when it's your birthday, people are nice to you. Like, they're nicer to you. So I want people to be nice to me. So why wouldn't I, stretch the date a little further?
1: So, Marissa, what do you want for your birthday?
0: I don't want world peace.
1: Okay.
0: I'm too selfish now. I want to be able to fly again. I think that's like the biggest thing to,
1: Can I?
0: that too. That would take care of the having to walk
1: I
0: every
1: can't fly. I'm
0: pregnant.
1: sorry. Why?
0: So I haven't caught you up on my health. The blood clots are worse now. So they're not dissolving. And on top of that, I have inflammation in all my joints. And I just had one shoulder surgery, and I'm gonna have to go for another shoulder surgery. So it's getting worse and
1: All
0: worse.
1: right, well, I'm going to give you a little birthday present and do some work for you.
0: All right.
1: Okay.
0: That's yeah, I would love that. D has a beautiful way of channeling. And before, as you're setting up for that, I'm going to introduce someone just popped in the studio to also wish me a happy birthday today. His name is Jason A. Benefield. He's been a past guest. He takes care of the Rev on Sundays. Michael Bernard Beckwith, my big brother. Please welcome. He's a author. He's a coach. He's so many things, and he can introduce himself more fully later. But for the time being, and I know Dee has to go, she can't stay too long, and I want my gift. But please welcome to my studio, Jason Benefield.
2: Hey, how's it going, Marissa? Happy Appearance Day. Happy Born Day. Just so grateful that you're here in this time in history. You are a marvelous and wonderful being. Thank you for having me today.
0: Thank you very much. Shit, shit. Shit, shit.
2: Yes, yeah.
0: Now, what Jason D, who's holding something right now, she's the mom from E.T. I'm sure you remember the movie E.T.
2: Yes,
1: Yeah, and more.
2: absolutely.
1: Everybody knows E.T., Marissa.
0: That's the
1: Hi,
0: easiest way.
1: Jason. How are
2: Hi.
1: you?
2: Fantastic. Nice to meet you.
1: You
0: And she
1: too.
0: does a show on Sundays where she does this work that she's going to do on me. And this is my gift because it usually costs money. But I'll let you explain what you do before you
1: Okay,
0: do.
1: well, basically I'm a channel
3: And I just reach into energy.

0: and see what block or belief, because everything is caused by an energetic belief or block, if you will, that is behind then what creates a physical manifestation. And what my channel is giving me, Dr. Marissa, is around your blood clots and the problems physically that you're having, is the belief, when I am loved, I am depressed. And this started, it's not a past life thing, it started around 3 years old with your dad. Now, a lot of our belief systems, well, all our belief systems start when we're children, usually before we're 8 years old. Either what we're verbally taught or what is modeled in front of us. This particular belief was modeled to you by your dad. And it's kind of a through his heritage, if that makes sense to you.
1: Well, he was part of the Pei family who was very rich, and then Japanese came and took everything, and then they got it back, and then the communists came and took everything from his family, 61 deeds of property. And his mom died when he was a teenager, and his dad was a playboy. And he was the smart one, so he's the one that got sent away to get his PhD. And then fast forward, marries a very strong narcissistic tiger mom who would beat me and emotionally beat me as well from the age of, I thought it was one, but it might be three. And she would, I would know when she was gonna come to the end of a screaming bout. When she would call my dad over and say, tell your daughter she's bad. And so he would say, you're bad. And then I'd go upstairs and rock on the bed and say, let me die, let me die, let me die. And he would come up the back stairs, and my mom would be screaming, how did I deserve such a horrible daughter? And she'd scream until I came down to apologize. So my father would say, it's okay. Now go apologize to your mother, and here's $20, here's a bike, here's a car, here's a property. So that's the
0: Well,
1: process.
0: that makes sense.
1: That makes sense.
0: You know, love equals sadness. Okay, so my suggestion would be to talk to your little self, little Marissa, and explain to her you understand how she put this belief together, and you are here to reparent her and love her. And teach her a higher belief that when you are loved, you are joyful now. And it's okay to know that love equals joy and that you love your body. And your body is a beautiful thing that can respond with joy to love.
1: So my first reaction is I've done this before. I do this all the time, but obviously I haven't done it enough.
0: She hasn't done it. You have done it, but she has not done it with you because she never learned it, sweetheart. And let me tell you all, our little kids are running the show in a lot of our lives. And when you want to teach them that we can be one integrated whole working together now. And you watch the power of your lives turn around when we're working with our little people as one integrated whole. It's, I'm telling you, when I got little Deanna on board, wow, did my life change.
1: I think, the boss is still running the show. And every once in a while, I'll let the little one come out when it's safe to cry. But there's no question. There's obviously more work to be done.
0: When one of the moments in my life when I really realized it was after ET came out, and I started making a lot of money and really was in the public eye, and I started pulling within myself and wanting to get smaller. And I went, what is going on? I'm getting everything I thought I wanted. And I heard my grandmother say, they're the rich people, we're the good people, because I come from a very poor family. And I went, oh my God, that's not a belief that I want anymore. That's a belief my family had because it served us being poor. Not a
1: Interesting.
0: belief. I know that I'm in charge of my consciousness, and I know that I can choose to do great things with all this money and serve people that I love with this money that I'm making. But I had to be conscious of that childhood teaching, you know?
1: Yeah, I know that the stuff that I'm going through has to do with one, I don't got this. Like my whole life, it's I got this. I don't need anybody. I don't need help. I don't need to be vulnerable. I don't need to show you where I'm not okay. I know that that's the stuff that's popping up. And I know that to be not enough, even on the outside, you're everything, right? But to allow people into your lives that see all of me, that's I haven't done. So that is obviously what I have to do some work around. So thank you.
0: Well, yeah, and that's a part of when I'm loved, I'm in trust. When I'm loved, I'm joyful. When I'm loved, I let people in, you know?
1: That I still I can't still can't get to that point of I love my body. I've gained 15 pounds because of the inflammation and all the surgery and all that, and I'm abhorred. I'm back to where I used to be around looking at my body. So of course, having someone see me with my clothes off is like not in the near future. At
0: Yeah.
1: least I'm not saying that they're going to run away with their hair on fire.
0: Yeah. And what we don't realize, guys, is our bodies are our first universe, right? This is our first universe that we connect with. The more we love it unconditionally, the more we feed it with health and beauty and sustenance.
1: Could I ask you a huge favor and do a quick one on Dr. Tiffany and Jason since they're here? Is that okay?
0: Sure.
1: Because this is your, I mean, I love this. She's so generous. And you guys are, I know Dr. Tiffany's like, what do you mean? I don't want to know. No.
0: Hey, ask me a question. What do you
2: Hey,
0: want to
2: listen, I'm so open right now. Like, I'm literally.
0: Oh, I love that.
1: Oh, that's perfect, Jason. Speaking
0: Oh,
1: of the
0: that's
1: little one.
2: beautiful. I mean, this is so apropos that you're talking about this right now, and I'm wearing the t-shirt that I created, and then also my picture is right here behind me as well. It's like I'm channeling that little Jason to always know that I'm here to provide and protect for him. But go ahead, D. I just
0: Well,
2: wanted to
0: you
2: just.
0: ask me a question. What do you want to know about money, relationships, anything, health?
2: Well, Tiffany, go ahead. I want you to go first.
1: Uh-oh.
2: She's on
0: Jason,
2: mute.
0: where are you?
1: Your mic is off, boo-boo.
3: Oh, my mic
1: There
3: is
1: we
3: off.
1: go.
2: Okay, there you go. Oh
0: Nope,
2: no, what
0: we hear
2: happened?
0: you.
2: What'd you do?
1: You turned it off again.
3: Okay. Can you hear
0: There
3: me now?
2: you go.
1: Yeah.
3: Okay.
1: No. Something's going on. Jason, you go.
2: All right, I'll go.
1: Go out and come back, please.
4: Okay. All right.
2: Okay. So I want to know is that there's a person that I have started seeing, and I just want to know whether or not this is just an introductory to understanding about attracting that, what I wanted to my life, is possible, and or is this like the person?
0: There's one thing you need to get into a
2: lot. Oh, she's muted. Is she muted?
1: What's the matter?
2: I can't hear D.
1: Oh, you can't hear D? Mm-hmm. That's so weird.
0: I haven't heard anything.
1: Okay. You can't, Jason?
0: It must be on your side, Marissa, because I haven't.
2: I can hear you, Marissa.
1: Oh, you can't hear D? That's so weird. Okay, I'm going to get you to go out and come back.
2: Okay. All right.
1: Okay, Dr. Tiffany, you ask the question.
3: Can you hear me now?
1: Yes.
3: Yeah. Okay. So I think we have gremlins in the show because now I can't hear either one of you, but you could hear me, right?
1: Yes. So just ask your question.
3: Let me see.
1: Ask your question, Dr. Tiffany. Okay. Jason, can you hear us now? Can you hear me?
2: Yeah, I can hear you. Yes, Tiffany, we can hear you.
0: I can hear everybody.
3: Okay, now I can hear you.
2: I can hear you.
1: Okay, don't move.
3: Okay, D, I can hear you. I was going to say denial is not just the river in Egypt. So I will just accept whatever. Just do a general channel.
0: No, it doesn't work that way. You have to ask a question.
1: Okay, Jason asked his question. Let's go with that.
0: Okay, we're going back to the relationship. There's one thing that you need to get into alignment around all personal relationships, Jason. Okay?
1: This one's for Jason.
0: This page here, 2, 23, 24. Okay, you understand about the I am presence, Jason? Okay. When I am connected to the I am not safe. So basically, in regards to relationships, you don't trust your I am presence and the connection to that in relationships. So when you truly feel that deep connection with someone, you pull away instead of dive in. Which is kind of what you're doing with this lady. Does that make sense to you?
1: Yeah.
0: From that reaction, I would guess yes.
1: He's trying so hard to hide.
0: Talk to me.
2: I feel like I am trying to release and not be so constricted in this moment because I want to be present and I want whatever's happening in this moment to be and not for me to try to make something out of it, you know?
1: No, but
0: moment being with me or with her?
2: With her. Being with her.
0: Okay.
1: But when you're with her, it is what Dee just said to you a little happening. Like as you watch yourself with her, there's a part of you that
0: I don't want you to watch yourself with her. When you're with her, is your heart open and do you want to dive in more naturally? Or are you standing back watching yourself?
2: I'm making sure. Yeah, I think I'm standing back watching myself. Yeah.
0: Okay, that's what this means. When I am connected to the I am not safe. And when you're not safe, you stand back and watch yourself. When you're safe, you put your whole self in. Okay.
1: Ooh, that hit. That hit. I just saw that hit him in there.
0: So this, I'm not safe in my I am presence in relationships started 0 through 5, 5 through 10, 10 through 15, 10, 11, 12, around 13 years old, which makes sense because that's when we are in adolescence and we start having boy-girl relationships, around 13. With a girl.
2: I had a tumultuous relationship with my mom.
0: Yes, that's true. And then there was a girl.
2: 13.
0: But that relationship with your mom has colored all your relationships with women. But it mostly colored the relationship with yourself, the trust with yourself, with women. So it's your little boy that you're not trusting. Do you understand?
2: Yeah. Yes.
0: So I mean, you're looking at you're not aware of it. You are now, but you have not been aware of, oh my gosh, I don't trust me in this relationship. You've been looking at all the women going, can I trust her? Because they all become your mom. Does that help?
2: Yeah, that helps. Thank you.
0: Yeah. The lady you're with now has a lot of potential as a relation, good relationship for you. Okay?
2: Yeah.
3: I finally have my question.
0: Okay, good.
1: Dr. Timmy, hold on. I'm trying to guess who that is, Jason. But no, anyway,
3: I just have a question about money.
0: Money, okay. Go ahead, Tiff.
3: What does my prospect on money look like?
0: Ask a more specific question.
3: How does my fundraising look like? What does my fundraising look like?
0: There's two things you need to get into alignment for more positive fundraising. Am I going to a core belief? Yes. This page here, 1 through 5, 6. The first one is, I'm not supposed to be here and I don't belong. Okay. If you're going to fundraise, Tiffany, you've got to know that you're the God of you in charge of it. You're supposed to be there. You decided to do it. You belong doing it. You're in charge of doing it. And you have accepted the power of doing it successfully. Got that? Okay. If you go into it in any weaker state than that, then it won't be as successful as you want it to be. I am creating a successful fundraising event. The power of the I am is very powerful, but you've got to own it. That's the first thing. Second thing, this page, no, this page here, 6, 27, 28, 29. Okay. Everybody's balanced. When I am multidimensional, I am sick. That's interesting because you are multidimensional. You are a veteran. You are an OBGYN. You are an author. You are a Senate, right, candidate.
3: Mm-hmm.
0: That's being multidimensional, baby.
3: Mm-hmm.
0: And how's your health?
3: Reasonable.
0: Reasonable. Okay, we want it to be great. We want you to be in perfect health, don't we?
3: Mm-hmm.
0: Okay. And health is mental, physical, spiritual, chemical, cosmic, emotional, and dimensional. On all those levels, you want to direct yourself to be multidimensional and healthy so that you can take on powerfully all the roles you want to play. Right?
3: Absolutely.
0: Okay. When I am multidimensional, I soar in my health in every area. All right, we're going to balance all of that, invoking the symbol formula, violet flame, golden light. I am divine love in every way, and so it is.
1: And so it is.
0: So we just balance those two things for you.
3: Fabulous. Love it.
0: Is there anything else? It's
1: my birthday, but.
0: Else for Jason. We balanced everything for Jason, for Marissa. Everything's balanced for everybody. Okay. My job here is done. Thank you.
3: Thank you so much.
2: It was a pleasure to have you here, Dee.
0: Thank you
2: so much.
0: Thanks, guys.
1: She's a. She's one of a kind, wonderful. I've known her probably the longest of all my Hollywood friends. And she.
0: Oh, really? Thank you.
1: Yeah. I mean, we go back.
0: We go back, baby.
1: Right? I started this show for over 14 years ago. And you were one of my first guests, I think.
0: Wow. I didn't know that.
1: Yeah.
0: Yay.
1: Yay. I know. And I love you so much. And I have to let you go because she made me promise. She has a private client coming up. So I want to let you go and thank you so much.
0: I hang with you forever. You know that. But
1: I know. That's why
0: she's happening on the spur of the moment here. So
1: she's like, if you make me late, I'm going to kill you. So there you go.
0: I did not say that.
1: Something close to it.
0: Happy, happy, happy, happy birthday, baby.
1: What's your wish for me?
0: Oh, my gosh. Beautiful, fabulous, incredible health and fame and fortune.
1: I'll take it. And so it is. And thank you, Dee Wallace, ladies and gentlemen.
0: So lovely
1: presence on the planet.
0: Thanks.
1: I love you. You have two new fans here. All right. Love you.
0: Time with you. Thanks.
1: Love to your daughter as well.
0: Thank you. Are you taking me off?
1: Yeah, I'm going to kick you out.
0: Because I don't know how the hell to get out of here.
1: Love you.
0: You too. Bye-bye.
1: Wow. You guys got a present on my
3: birthday. Are we taking a break now, Dr. Marissa?
1: Huh? Is it time? Oh, it is time for breaks. Good thing you have your eye on the ball. We're going to take a quick break for news, weather, traffic, and a word from our sponsor. But don't go away. We'll be right back.
3: I'm going to go out and come back in because I can't hear you.
1: Okay. Peace out.

0: Well, she has been dubbed the Asian Oprah, and she just wants all of us to be happy.
1: Dr. Marissa, a.k.a. the Asian Oprah, says the most important thing you can choose is choosing to be happy.
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0: Marissa Pei's new book called 8 Ways to Be Happy.
1: Many of us say, I am my own worst critic. Nobody's harder on me than I am. And my response to that is, stop it! Why are you doing that to yourself? You have to be your biggest fan, because if you can't at the end of the day say, I did a good job, who is? We don't have to constantly be angry at the things that are wrong. Why don't we choose to be happy about things that are right? We have the choice. That's our muscle. And life is so amazing if we can see it.

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1: And welcome back. You're tuned in to Take My Advice. I'm not using it. 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I'm the oldest. It's the only time you're going to let, I'm going to let you use the word old. Oldest show. I'm the top 10 Asian women podcasters. I was doing podcasts before they called them that, and in the top 10 of women overall. So I'm the number one Asian woman and top 10 women. So I just found that out. Over 5 million impressions on this show. Thank you so much for continuing to support this show that does not talk about headlines at all, because I don't want to give you a case of the four A's: angry, aggravated, anxious, or afraid. Instead, I have topics and guests that will uplift you. You'll learn something and you'll laugh your assets off. Today's no exception. It is my birthday. It's my birthday, and I'll laugh if I want to. I did have a guest who was not able to come on as planned. So I thought, what am I going to do? Heck, I'm just going to 8 a.m. this morning. So what you doing in an hour? past guests, co-hosts, friends, who knows who else is going to pop in, but we just had Dee Wallace, the mom of E.T. She is the number one actress right now with the most TV and film credits on the planet. And she's a lovely friend, as you can tell. She no holds barred. And she just came in and gave a gift to all of us and did a reading. She's a channeler as well. You can catch her on UBN, my old station, every Sunday. Just look up Dee Wallace and you can get a free reading. And you guys can follow up on that if you'd like. And somebody's giving me feedback. So if you could tune your volume down just a bit, not sure which one of you. But I do have two fabulous people in the studio now to celebrate my birthday continued. One is your co-host from Doctors in the House with myself and
2: Dr. Tiffany Tate.
1: And the other one is a friend of mine, a dear friend from Agape. He takes care of my big brother, the Rev, Michael Bernard Beckwith. He's been on the show before. He's an author. He's a speaker. He's a coach. Jason Benefield.
3: Welcome. Thank you for having me here. It's a blessing.
1: Of course. That was so funny because I didn't have my finger on the button fast enough to do the back end, and he was just in the middle of a bite. I don't know if you saw him.
3: I saw that. Yeah, I saw that.
1: That was hilarious. Apropos. All right. So what's your birthday wish for me?
3: Wow.
1: Dr. Tiffany, yeah. Okay. Whoever speaks up first.
2: I wish that you find love that makes your toes curl.
1: Oh, yes, yes. Wait. I want that.
2: Mm-hmm. Because you already wished for, the ability to fly. So I was going to give you something like that. Okay. I want to give you something that you can have every day.
1: I can fly in bed.
2: right.
1: Thank
2: something
1: you.
2: Every girl wants.
1: I accept. Jason's getting all like, he's blushing. Go ahead. What do you wish for me?
3: I just wish for you that you stay in the eternal light and just know how your essence continues to grow and expand because you are that itself. And so as marvelous as you are, as wonderful as you are, that you get to see that for yourself and you get to rest in that always and forever.
1: Mm. 谢谢. Thank you. I accept. That was beautiful too. That one sounds like rain. So what did you think of what was said to you by D?
2: For me?
1: Yeah.
2: I thought that was fabulous because we talked about imposter syndrome on our show before. And I know that even when I've gone to some of the clubs, a lot of times people have approached me and like, well, how are you going to get these people to vote for you? And how do you think you're going to fit in? Because it really is hard for Black females or African-American females to run because we get outraised 8 to 10 times to one. And people really are hard to garner support for candidates like me. And you do...
1: You get out what?
2: Outraised. People don't want to donate.
1: Oh.
2: Yes. We get outraised up to 10 times to one. And so people don't want to give. People don't want to support. People don't want to volunteer. And it really is hard to go out into the community. And they're like, yeah, oh, that's nice. Good for you. oh, way to go. But it's really hard. So you really do begin to question yourself. You're like, well, what am I doing? Mm-hmm. Should I really be doing this? When you know in your heart of hearts, you are the best candidate. You should be doing this because here I am. I'm a veteran officer. I'm an author. I'm a physician. I've been doing the work. I've been doing the work for decades. And this isn't something that I'm new. I'm not new to this. I'm actually true to this. Mm. I'm a public servant at heart. And I know the needs of the community. And I've spoken with thousands of people. Mm. And this is something that my heart is dedicated to. And so I don't need to convince myself. I just have to reassure myself and encourage myself.
1: Mm-hmm. Beautiful, beautiful. That sounds like exactly what was needed, and that you can take that.
2: Yeah, like way to go, me. The power of I
1: yeah,
2: am.
1: Yeah, so yeah.
2: I really like that. Yes.
1: For sure. Yay, Jason. You gotta come closer. Your head's gonna be way smaller than the girl. So you know, okay. You can have that.
2: We outpower you.
1: Bro. Yeah, yeah. Yeah. Get your face in the frame.
3: Ooh, Dr. Tate, you can outpower me in so many different ways. But so I just say, like, in all of this, I was really grateful for how you know, she tapped into the very idea of what I am definitely working on even right now on a new program. And also just being able to help individuals, because I'm now an ambassador, I should put that on there too, for adverse childhood experiences now. And so a lot of this work that I'm doing and a lot of things that I'm now tapping into and that's coming up for me to really write about has been really, really beneficial for an experience that's really going to help a whole lot of individuals moving forward. I mean, yes, I do have my book, The Essential Pain, The Peace of Life, and what's about to come forward next on two different occasions. It's going to be amazing because not only are we revamping this book, but I'm also producing something that's just going to be something that people don't touch, especially in the African-American community, because we're always taught to keep our mouths shut about what takes place in our homes and with our families. And a lot of times these are the moments and these are the times where individuals need to speak out, because when we're holding it in, that's when our body shifts chemically inside. And so it's time to have individuals to be able to release that and be okay with, you know, not only just what happened, but also how it can transform your life for the better.
1: Mm-hmm. That you know, don't air your dirty laundry thing that we also have in the Chinese culture very strongly, very, very strongly. So cool. And I just realized I'm not going to shit on you, but it would be great to make something out of your last name because it looks like beneficial. So
3: well, yeah, I mean, because Akili calls me Field of Benefits.
1: I love Field of Benefits.
3: And my good friend, my mentor, the very first individual that really helped push me to finish my book and to really be out there in the world speaking truth to power for individuals, he always called me Mr. Benefits. So every time he sees me, he always calls me Mr. Benefits. So a lot of my handles is around benefits or the beneficial presence.
1: Yeah. Who was that? Do I know
3: his name? His name.
1: I don't know him. He's not from.
3: No. You don't know him. He's out of Buffalo, New York, where I'm originally from.
1: Okay.
3: And good friend. Very good friend.
1: Yeah, because I just noticed that today for the first time. Benefieldal. No, that doesn't work. Never mind. But you can work with it. You know how I take after Big Brother, right? I love playing with words, man.
3: Right on.
1: Yeah. All right. It can't be Field of Bennies, though. No drugs. Sorry. Just can't help myself. So what is your wish for me for my birthday, Jason?
3: Oh, you want me to give you another one? Okay.
1: Oh, wait. Oh, no, you did it already. Never mind.
3: I did.
1: Yeah.
3: I mean, if you want another one.
2: How about he could be a fancy?
1: Hmm?
2: He could be a fancy man.
3: A fancy?
1: What?
2: Instead of be a Phil, be a fancy man.
3: Be a fancy
2: His
3: man.
2: Name.
1: Be a fancy. Nah, that's too big of a stretch. No. Sorry. No, not out of Benefield. We a fancy out of Benefield? A field of fancy? Hey, if you're talking about you're fancying him, now that's could be the Freudian slip right there.
2: No, he can be fancy. He could be fancy. He could be fancy for his woman, not for me. Not for me. For his woman.
1: Actually, I had that thought. You know, I thought, I'm introducing two of my friends who are both single. I didn't know they started dating.
2: D. Wallace said that woman is the woman. So we can fancy him up for the woman he's with. Remember, she said that woman is likely the one. So we're grooming him.
1: I did not hear that.
2: I heard that. Didn't you hear that, Jason?
3: I thought I heard that.
2: She said that woman is likely the one.
1: Well, I'm going to put the moose on the table, Dr. Tiffany. My talking about the elephant in the room, and tell you that Jason and I have actually had this conversation because, you know, we're pretty visible at Agape, and we like each other, not like that, but we like each other as people, and, you know, to go. I have a meal. We have a third wheel too. Her name's Quanta. And they came down after surgery and play games with me, make me feel better. And I actually had this talk with Jason of, you know, because any organization, you know, people are watching and they're seeing, you know, and I know he really wants to have kids and this baby factory shut down. And I don't want rumors going around that there's something going on because we were like spending time together. So we actually had that conversation. It was kind of cool, you know, that you can be that, like, you know, I'm so shy and reticent. I never say what's on my mind, right? Sarcasm is another service I offer. So it was kind of cool that we had that combo, right?
2: Well, I, and that's the thing. You have to be communicative and open and transparent. And I'm sure that his girlfriend, who is likely the one,
1: it's not a girlfriend yet. They just started dating.
2: Yeah, well, either way, Dee said that she's a keeper and she has the potential to be the one. So if you fancy it up, be a fancy man, Mr. Jason.
1: Okay.
2: Schmooze I get her. It now. Right. So be a field of fancy. And, you know, go down that route. Show her the potential that you are, because the Bible says that he who finds a wife finds a good thing, right?
1: Oh, Lord.
2: And so, we're going to ignore her.
1: On my show for my birthday show.
2: No evil. And so we got, she, you know, it's not me and her unless I give her a couple of eye rolls. So there's one for her birthday. That's her birthday eye roll.
1: Thank you.
2: And her She's side always
1: eye rolling me.
2: It's not me and Dr. Marissa. That's her official birthday eye roll, and she loves it. She won't say she loves it, but she loves it.
1: So I love it like a hole in my head.
2: That's why she invited me. I was still in bed when she woke me up. I was like, hey, what you doing? I'm like, I'm lounging.
1: We have a show tomorrow. Like, we do a live show every Wednesday. And mm-hmm. I, before I hit send, I went, do I really want her 2 days in a row?
2: She loves it, people. She loves it. She'll get plenty of eye rolls tomorrow. She only got one today.
1: Yeah, tomorrow's topic is hypocrisy.
2: Yes. Absolutely.
1: Which is really kind of interesting.
2: Yeah, we'll probably have like a dozen eye rolls tomorrow, but there's only one today. Just one birthday eye roll today.
1: As soon as I start being me, she's like, oh Lord. No, it's only the start of the game.
2: Just one birthday eye roll today. So just saying. I'll be quiet now.
1: Here's a funny story, Jason. How did she become my co-host on Doctors in the House? So she was a guest on the show. What, six? When did you publish Floetry?
2: Oh, goodness. I think it was probably a good 5-6 years ago.
1: 5-6 years ago. She contacted me. She had been, she saw my show. She's out in Riverside. So that's the center of the broadcast at KCAA. We're the strongest signal there. And she heard me on probably on the radio, right? AM, FM. Mm-hmm. And so she contacted me because I always say, you know, if you have a product or service that you'd like to promote. So she did. And we did a show and on her first book. Yeah. So she came on the show. We did the interview. And then probably a couple, 3 years go by. And on August the 10th, I get a voicemail, and she's singing happy birthday in the voicemail. Those of you who are Gen Z, you don't know what voicemail is, you know, Google that. So you'll know what that is. Okay. So, she sang it. And at that time, I was looking for co-hosts because I'd gone from a once a week show to a 5 day a week show because the owner had asked me if I'd like to take over the morning show because she was retiring. And of course I said yes, and then realized it's a whole new ball game. 5 shows versus 1, like kill me now. And in the, like, I wanted to stop. Like 2 weeks in, I was like, I can't do this. And then I woke up with this brilliant idea of having co-hosts. So I was auditioning co-hosts at the time. And then she sang the happy birthday. And I went, I think she fits the bill. Next thing you know, she's my co-host and Doctors in the House. Isn't that a cool story?
3: That's a very cool story. Absolutely.
1: Yes. Yeah. And she has a very unique way of singing happy birthday. So I'm going to ask her to do it. Because she didn't do it last week. And I sang myself happy birthday. But don't do the whole song because we're going to run over the time. So just do the last happy birthday. Na, na, na, na, na, na, na, that part. Okay? Here we go, Jason. Here's a treat.

0: Isn't that cool?
1: Amazing. Where did you graduate from?
2: Yeah, a little bit of opera style. And people have asked me, how did you learn to do that? I'm like, I used to grow up watching The Sound of Music. Ah, and so
0: that's the school she went to, Jason.
1: I thought that you were like in chorus or something like that.
2: And watching movies.
1: Yeah.
0: So. Yeah. Yeah. Okay, Jason, your turn.
1: All right, you want me to sing to you?
0: Just that last line. He's in the choir with me. I did a dozen years of service in the Agape International Choir, and I still have people come up. Yeah, where were you? I was looking for you in the choir. I retired. But we served a couple of years together.
1: Yeah.
0: Okay. So he's got a great voice too. Okay, go.
1: All right.

0: I love commanding birthdays.
1: Fabulous. Beautiful.
0: Oh, that's really, really good. That was really good. Ah!

0: Jones. Woo! That was a combo of the two. Yeah. Like that. I've never done it like that.
1: That was lovely. Absolutely lovely.
0: Thank you. Thank you. I love my life. Grateful for all the love in my life. I'm still hashtag ageless. Do not ask me how young I am. I will not tell you. Not that I'm embarrassed about it at all. I follow this. If better to be thought a fool than to open your mouth and confirm it. Better to be thought young than open your mouth and disconfirm it. So I'm holding to that.
1: I have a funny story. I was buying my cake, and I love the Costco cake. Don't sleep on the Costco cake, the chocolate with the chocolate mousse cake. And so I was getting this big Costco cake, and I was rolling it out, and the guy was like, "Is that your age?" He's like, no, that can't be you. That can't be you. And I was like, "Oh, yes, it's me. It's me."
0: That's very sweet. That's very sweet. Mm-hmm. Yeah. And, you know, that's probably how we're going to close out is my Happy 88 challenge is, can you live every day with at least 5 minutes feeling like it's your birthday? Because it's a great feeling and you're the boss of you on how you see yourself. So if you can treat yourself like it's your birthday 5 minutes every day, you'll sandwich your day in the most positive way. And I'm hoping that for you, and do it in the name of my birthday. How's that? That's my final word. What's your final word, Jason?
2: You know, since I've been back from Bali, I think that peace on earth is actually something that's already happening. It's just that individuals really have to tap into it and just know that it's possible no matter what.
0: Yeah. Yeah. I was joking. You know, I was joking at the beginning.
2: About what?
0: What do I want for my birthday? And I said, I don't want world peace. Oh, you weren't here for that, huh?
2: No, I wasn't.
0: Oh, that's so funny that you should say that. I thought you were saying that because of what I said at the beginning.
2: No. Actually, ooh, because you like that. No, because that came to my awareness, because that's been something that has been really radiating through me lately ever since I've been back. And, it's just been my everyday, every way, interacting with individuals, you know, and, you know, peace is, as we always talk, peace is our true nature. So then what does it look like and how is it that you can actually express it? So I think I understand it more and I'm actually putting it to action, even for my own day-to-day works.
0: That's awesome. That's awesome. Final word, Dr. Tiffany, 30 seconds.
1: It has been said, live, laugh, love like no one is watching. I say live, laugh, love, and who cares who's watching? Enjoy life and live because you love yourself. Happy birthday to me, Dr. Marissa, and all of the August babies. Mwah. Love you.
0: Thanks, all. It's all about balance. You know the drill. Peace in, peace out. World peace through inner peace. I'm going to close with, I forgot to do this. This is from my younger daughter, to the mom of my dreams, you. This is her birthday poem. A heart as big as yours needs its own area code, so the whole world can find love where it's homegrown. A mind as wise as yours needs to be heard, so that all can be eased with your thoughtful words. Time goes on and your soul stays strong. A pure aura that can do no wrong. A day as grand as today needs its own poem, so I can show my beautiful mother how much I love them. Love your best little girl in the whole wide world. Now that is my best birthday gift. Absolutely. Thank you for joining me. And thank you, Dr. Tiffany. Oops, I lost him for a second. And then... So now come back tomorrow for Doctors in the House with myself and
1: Dr. Tiffany Tate.
0: Thanks so much for joining.
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5: Without my father, John Vukovic, there would be no Tahibo Tea Club. My father was diagnosed with colon cancer that had spread to the pancreas in 1998 at the age of 66. He started receiving treatment at the Houston Medical Center, but because the size of the tumor on my father's pancreas was the size of a half a brick, I was told there wasn't anything they could do with my father and that I needed to put my father's affairs in order since he had about 2 months to live. So I started planning a funeral. I called friends and family and told them that if they wanted to see Dad, they only had a couple of months and they might want to come and do so now. One of the families came and brought Tahibo Tea with them. They said Tahibo Tea helped heal their brother from cancer. I looked at them as if they were Martians. I mean, my dad was being treated at the Houston Medical Center, the biggest medical center in the world, bigger than Boston. Four hospitals right beside each other and 50 medical buildings besides those, and no one was saying anything other than plan a funeral, and these people were telling me that the tea was going to help my dad. Well, in any event, I was polite to them since they came to pay their respects, and after they left, I cooked up the tea, and to my dad's credit, he figured, what the heck? If he had 2 months to live, what's the difference? He's drinking water, he's drinking tea. He has to drink something anyway. So he started drinking the tea, and 2 months later, when they put him on a CAT scan machine, they thought the machine was broken because they couldn't find the tumor that used to be the size of a half a brick. The hospital said since he already drank the contrast dye, they'd phoned the hospital next door, and he could walk over, and they'd take a picture so he doesn't have to come back and do it again once their machine is fixed the next week. So my father walked next door to the hospital, and they took a picture, and they couldn't find any cancer either. My father passed recently at the age of 93. As I was calling friends and family to let them know, one of my friends said he had a really good run. I told that to another friend, and he said he had a really good run. He had a bonus of a half a lifetime, 27 extra years by drinking Tahibo tea, living healthy and cancer-free, dying of natural causes, and he's the only man I know that's had two funerals planned.

0: he was diagnosed with brain cancer, specifically lymphoma of the brain. They immediately started chemo and radiation therapy treatments, but his cancer kept getting progressively worse. The chemo and radiation were not working for him. Not only that, they were making him sicker by the day because they're not easy treatments. By January 2010, he was literally on his deathbed. A friend of his who had heard about the tea called us and said, go ahead and send the tea to Chicago, even though it's probably too late for him. But the tea doesn't cost very much, so it's certainly worth a try. So we sent the tea, and we didn't hear from anyone until about 5 months later. This lady from Texas calls to order the tea. We asked her how she heard about the tea, and she says, my husband and I are originally from Chicago. About 5 months ago, we were visiting. Our good friend Nick was dying from brain cancer. He was in such bad shape, my husband and I thought he'd pass away that week, so we might as well stay in Chicago for the funeral. Nick got the tea about that time, and he started drinking it, and he started getting a little bit stronger. My husband and I went back to Texas figuring, okay, we'll come back in a couple of months when he does pass for the funeral. And now, 5 months later, Nick is visiting us. He looks better than my husband and I, and whatever it is that he's drinking, we want to drink too. I'd like to tell you that Nick at that time was 63 years old, and once he beat the cancer, he was feeling so good, he got bored staying at home. So he went back to work full-time, and he's been cancer-free for over 15 or 16 years. He finally retired at the age of 70 about 7 or 8 years ago, and every time he calls to reorder the tea, he always says, I'm calling to reorder the tea that's keeping me alive. A couple of years ago, we stopped getting phone calls from him. After a while, I decided to call him. Phone's disconnected. So I called his friend who originally bought the tea for him in 2010. His friend says, oh, yeah, yeah. Nick went back to Europe for an extended vacation, and then the pandemic hit. So since travel got restricted and he wasn't able to come back to the United States, he's originally from Croatia, Nick got himself a cottage on the Adriatic Sea with a little boat, and he's fishing and living in that cottage. After that, we did hear from Nick, and we're now still shipping to him in Croatia, so he must be doing good. Next time we ship to him, I'll have to write him a note to get WhatsApp so we can talk to him.
1: All of the cases on our radio program are actual cases from individuals such as my father, such as customers. And one of the reasons that we encourage you to phone us with your cases is it's the only way that we can help more people. Because people with brain cancer want to hear about brain cancer. People with diabetes want to hear about diabetes. People with toenail fungus want to hear about toenail fungus. We have a customer here that has is visiting us today. And she came in a couple of weeks ago and bought the tea for a coworker of hers who I believe had fourth-stage prostate cancer. Can you tell us a little bit about your co-worker's prostate cancer?
2: Yes. His doctor diagnosed him with the fourth stage of prostate cancer approximately 4 months ago, and they have him on chemotherapy. They're giving him two shots of chemotherapy twice a month, and his PSA test was off the charts, and he was looking for a remedy to help him to live because the doctors did not give him a good diagnosis about this prostate cancer disease. So I gave him a tea. I bought the tea for him approximately a month ago and had him to try it, and because he was doing the chemotherapy.
1: Can you also tell us what symptoms that he had and the effect of chemotherapy?
2: The symptoms he had was he was really internally, he was feeling very, very sick, and he had a lot of pain internally in his body, in his abdominal region. And he just felt very, very sick and nauseous, and so that's what prompted him to go to the doctor. And the chemotherapy that they started him on, which were the two shots a month, were making him very, very sick and nauseous. And so the tea, the Tahibo tea that I gave to him and he started boiling and drinking, he was up to 3 cups a day that he was able to drink. He just had an appointment with his doctor this week, and

0: he told the doctor that before his pain level was approximately at least 200. That was his level of pain that he was bearing in his body, and it was very painful for him and excruciating. And with the appointment this week, he told his doctor that his pain level is now between 5 and 6. So it has dramatically decreased. So with the pain decreasing, that means his body is becoming more and more well.
1: Well, that is fantastic. And that's exactly what the tea does. The very first thing that the people notice that are taking the tea for cancer is that the tea gets rid of pain virtually immediately. And when I say virtually immediately, we're talking about anywhere between 1 and 10 days on average and 5 days. And we're talking about even people with really severe pain who are taking 10 or 20 narcotic pills daily. So we're looking forward to the results of your coworkers' appointment from his doctor that I'm sure he'll receive this coming week, because if the pain has been reduced, then the next steps in terms of cancer eradication are also going to be reduced. Now, a lot of times on our cases, we get calls from people that are diagnosed with different types of cancers. And oftentimes they are only given maybe 3 or 4 months to live. And they call us up and say, I realize we're all going to pass away at some point, but, I just need some time to be able to put my kids through school because I have an 8-year-old and a 10-year-old. So if I can just get them through school 10 more years, then I'll be at peace. We're in Los Angeles, and you work here in Los Angeles, and you have you told us about an interesting reason that your coworker really wants to live to be able to help the community.
0: Yes, he desires to live because he has been instrumental in the city of Los Angeles in assisting with helping to clean our community and rid it of undesirable behavior and activity from gang members, and he has been very instrumental in assisting other young youth in that community and having them to be steered in the right direction and giving them a mentor as himself to be able to encourage them to go to school and to further their education and make something beautiful out of their lives.
1: Well, I tell you, our prayers are with us, and if you have a moment and you'd like to say a prayer, I'd like to join you in for a prayer to help your coworker and all of the people that are fighting serious diseases.
0: Heavenly Father, in the name of Jesus, Lord God, we ask you right now to look on all of those that are sick and afflicted and diseased in their bodies, and we ask you, Lord, to utilize this tea, get the word out to the people that are sick and feeling hopeless, that they don't have any hope to live. We ask, God, that you will allow this tea to be purchased by them and to be utilized by them on a consistent basis, and allow that tea to initiate healing and restoration in their bodies. And we speak and decree that wholeness and wellness will be manifest in every body. And we pray, Lord Jesus, that they will have a testimony to your honor and glory of healing and restoration in their bodies. And we thank you, Lord, for a great move of your Holy Spirit in this earth, God, to proclaim the gospel to these precious souls and to bring them into the saving knowledge of you, Lord Jesus, and save their bodies from metastasizing and from toxification. And we thank you, Lord, for cleaning out the body through this Tehebo tea. In Jesus' name, amen.
1: Well, thank you very much. We hope to have you visit with us again. And God willing, the tea will do for your coworker the same as it's done for so many other people.

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4: 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It's kind of like cooking spaghetti. You take a pot of water, you bring it to a boil. Once the water's boiling, you toss in 1 tablespoon of tea for every 2 cups of boiling water. Cook it on high boil for 5 minutes, reduce the heat and simmer an additional 15 minutes. So your total cooking time is 20 minutes. Now, since our tea comes from the only tree in the world that fungus does not grow on, you can make a whole big batch, say 10 or 20 cups at one time. You can leave the tea in the pot on the stove. It'll stay good for 8 days without refrigeration. You can put the tea in the fridge. It'll stay good for, It'll stay good for 4 days without refrigeration. And you can put it in the fridge. It'll stay good for 8 days with refrigeration. And you can drink the tea hot, room temperature, cold, or iced. So all you do is just make up a whole big batch of it and drink away. It has no caffeine, so you can literally drink it all day, all night. In my family, everybody drinks the tea all day, every day instead of water. I just drink water 3-4 times a week when I get tired of drinking the tea.
3: Aha, that's good. And so if a person, I want some for my friend who is the same thing. I think I've read your website, and I think he's doing with Pan Can, you know. And I want to get him some, and that's how I originally heard about it, because unfortunately I just lost my stepmom to that same evil disease. They
4: I'm sorry.
3: It too late. Sad. But he's younger, and I really want him to drink the tea as much as possible to help him. And so I want to find out, like, the things that you said, the best way to prepare it, how long does it keep? You already anticipated my second question. And how often do you drink it? Just replace water and drink that stuff all day long.
4: Especially if you're trying to get rid of something. Now, if somebody's a stewardess and they're floating around in an aluminum can breathing other people's germs and they're relatively healthy, they just need to drink the tea regularly, 2-3 glasses or more a day. However, anytime somebody's trying to get rid of something, whether it's infection or diabetes or cancer, they need to get rid of the disease before it gets rid of them. At that point, they need to drink the tea to get rid of the disease quickly, which is basically replace the water with it. And like I said, since it has no caffeine, that's pretty easy to do. The other thing is our tea has no contraindications. So our tea can be taken on an empty stomach, on a full stomach, with medicine, without medicine, with supplements, without supplements. And because there's no caffeine, it can be drank all day, all night. So all somebody has to do is just prepare a big batch of it and start drinking away.
3: Have you ever heard of anybody that had any kind of allergy to it?
4: Not really. There were a couple of people that called in and they thought they had a reaction to it, but they really didn't. One lady called in from Northern California, and she says, you know, she says, I started drinking the tea, and I'm starting to get fever blisters. And I go, well, that's very strange because the tea actually eliminates and eradicates fever blisters. So I ask her, you know, is there anything else that she's doing different? Has she started taking any new vitamins, any new supplements, any new medications, this, that, whatever the case is? And she's going, no. Right. Okay. So then we're talking. And then she says to me, but I started chemotherapy treatments 3 days ago. I'm going, really? If your hair falls out, it's not the tea. So you need to really max out on the tea to eliminate and minimize the side effects of the chemotherapy. So usually when somebody calls us and they think they have a reaction to the tea, it's invariably something else that they're doing, whether they're doing chemo or whether they're doing some other supplements or whatever the case is. I can tell you when my son was 8 years old and playing all those little league baseball games, football and all that, I used to cook up the tea for all the 8 year olds and nobody had a reaction to it. So, you know, if 8 year olds are not going to get a reaction to it, you know, a full grown adult shouldn't be getting a reaction to it either.
3: Right. And sometimes I think that when you have a healing, in my experience, so if you're using healing, plants, you know, tea from a plant, and it's actually giving you the good effect, like, for instance, a parasitic die-off will manifest in a way that makes you think you're having a reaction, but it's not to the tea. It's to the thing that the tea is helping, right?
4: Oh, you hit the nail right on the head. That's the very first thing that our tea does is gets rid of parasites. And most people don't feel enough cleanse going on. Because they're not severely enough affected by parasites, but you won't believe this. Once a year, we'll get a phone call where somebody will call in and go, oh my God, I'm passing worms that are 10 and 15 inches long when I go to the bathroom, and I can't believe that I was living with them inside me. And can you imagine the relief these people got after 2-3 days? I mean, just absolutely phenomenal.
3: Yes, but that kind of thing. And maybe sometimes if you go through any kind of a detoxification process, it will sometimes give you a bit of flu-like symptoms. But I don't think you can blame the tea for that. You have to realize that that's the tea doing its job, right?
4: Yeah. Well, with the flea tea, you're not going to get flu-like symptoms, but you will have to eliminate the parasites some shape or form or other, either going to the bathroom or through the skin or something like that.
3: Right. Okay, well, thank you. That's really helpful.
0: 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The Tehibo tree is an amazing tree. It never gets sick, never gets infected, and never gets infested. It's the only tree in the world that fungus does not grow on. As a result, it naturally has antifungal, anti-infection, antiviral, antibacterial, and anti-parasite properties. These benefits go a long way in helping our immune system contend with a lot of things it has to fight on a daily basis. Parasites would be something like stomach problems or Lyme's disease. Inflammation would be something like rheumatoid arthritis or lupus. Infection would be any infection from a tooth infection to a bladder infection. Bacteria would be something like gum disease or stomach issues. Viral would be something like herpes, HIV, or the coronavirus. And fungus would be something like toenail fungus, yeast, or candida. But maybe more importantly, the tea builds red corpuscles in the blood, which carry oxygen to our organs and cells. And our organs and cells need oxygen to regenerate themselves. The immune system needs oxygen to develop, and cancer happens to die in oxygen. So the tea is great for healthy people because it helps regenerate new cells. Everything from the cells in our skin so we can look better to the cells in our organs so they function properly. And it can truly be miraculous for someone fighting a potentially life-threatening disease due to an infection, diabetes, or cancer. A one-pound package of tea is $59.95. 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
4: Tehibo Tea Club's original pure Pau D'Arco Super Tea is great for healthy people, and it can truly be miraculous for someone fighting a potentially life-threatening disease due to infection, diabetes, or cancer. Our tea has no contraindications with any food, supplement, or medications. It's naturally caffeine-free and can be drank in any quantity throughout the day by anyone over the age of 3. In my family, everyone drinks the tea all day, every day, instead of water. I just drink water 3 or 4 times a week when I get tired of drinking a tea. Tehibo tea naturally helps the body, the organs, and the immune system to heal themselves to be doing what they're supposed to be doing in the first place. Besides the beneficial properties that I already mentioned,
7: Since the tea works through the bloodstream, it helps fortify the blood for those who are anemic, while cleansing the blood of cholesterol, helping to control high blood pressure and blood sugar. Now, if you're currently taking medications for a condition, please continue taking them until your measurements are at a level where your doctors tell you to reduce the level of medication. For example, if you're a diabetic, you should be taking your blood sugar level daily in order to know your current dose of insulin, and you already know how to adjust it. Now, talking about diabetes, it's one of the easiest diseases that one can actually see your tea working on a daily, weekly basis because they're taking their blood sugar measurements on a daily basis. So let's say a diabetic is taking on average 40 units of insulin per day. They keep taking their insulin, and they'll be taking their blood sugar reading on a daily basis because some days they'll be taking 40 units, other days they'll be taking 30 units. Well, that's a big swing. Other days they'll be taking 50. That's like a 40% swing that they need to know about. So they keep taking their medication, they start drinking their tea, and in 2 to 3 weeks they'll notice they only need 30 units of insulin on average per day instead of the 40. In 4 to 6 weeks they'll notice they only need 20 units of insulin per day. And in 6 weeks or so, they'll notice they only need 10 units of insulin. And in 8 to 10 weeks, they'll notice they don't need to take insulin anymore. So even though the complete healing period is 2 to 3 months, a diabetic can see the healing right before their very eyes. Now, the reason it's important to continue taking insulin or any other medication that a person is on is because the tea is not a drug that is replacing the drug that a person is taking. The tea is literally healing the organs to do what they're supposed to do in the first place. And let's face it, none of us is getting any younger. In a case of type 2 diabetes, it's helping to heal the pancreas to produce and release its most important hormone, insulin. And that's what it's supposed to be doing. With a little bit of effort towards good nutrition, exercise, and our tea, you'll be able to get off of insulin and other diabetes drugs in 2 months. Not only that, many times diabetics are overweight, not because they're eating 5 times as much as everyone else, but because, of course, their organs are not processing blood sugar properly and metabolizing food properly. Now, during a 2-month healing period, a diabetic may only lose about 5 pounds. But after their organs are healed and processing blood sugar properly and metabolizing food properly, they'll start losing 10 to 15 pounds a month until they get close to their proper weight. One day, a man phoned me to tell me he was going to send me a picture of his wife. And I said, well, okay, but why? He says his wife was a diabetic, and she kept taking her medication and started drinking Tahibo tea. After 2 months, she was able to get off the medication, and during those 2 months, she had lost about 5 pounds. But after that, she started losing 15 pounds a month, and in 4 months, lost 60 pounds, and she went from 208 pounds to 148 pounds, and she looks and she feels fantastic. Well, no kidding. If you took a knapsack with 60 pounds of rock off your back, you're certainly going to feel fantastic. Please do give us a call and let us know how the tea works for you.
8: Yeah, I got that COVID in the last couple weeks of October, and I was in the hospital. I was in the hospital for like 2 weeks. I didn't know whether I was going to get out of there or not, but when I was in there, I found out I had sugar diabetes, and my sugar levels was running from about 200 to 400.
4: Oh my God.
8: I'm wondering if I get to drinking this Tahibo, will I need to get my sugar level checked, or just be reassured that the Tahibo will take care of my sugar diabetes?
4: Well, the best way to do it is to check your own sugar levels, because you want to see that the tea is working, which the tea works invariably on virtually everybody with sugar in over 90% of the cases. And but the way you're going to, and with sugar, fortunately, you can test your own sugar, so it's really easy to do that. So are you taking any medications currently for your sugar?
8: No.
4: Okay. All right. So you're going to get a true report then. Let's say that on average your sugar is 200 when you take it in the morning. Okay. And so since you're not on other medications, you wouldn't need to take it every morning, but certainly you'd want to take it a couple of times a week. Now, you had mentioned that your diabetes, your blood sugar ranges from about 200 to 400, which of course is very high. Now, The complete healing period for diabetes is 2 to 3 months. But a diabetic, because they can measure their blood sugar level anytime that they want, can actually see the tea working before their very eyes on a daily, weekly, monthly basis. Now, since you're not on any other medications for diabetes, you don't necessarily have to take your blood sugar daily, but you'd want to take it once or twice a week. And here's what you should expect to see happen. And let's just use one of those figures, 200 blood sugar for easy mathematics. So your blood sugar is 200. You start drinking a tea. In a couple of weeks when you measure your blood sugar will be down to 175. 2 weeks later, it'll be down to 150. 6 weeks later, it'll be down to 125. And 2 months later, it'll be down to 100, which is where you want it to be. And for diabetes, it works on virtually everybody. And sometimes it's not a reduction every 2 weeks, it's a reduction every 3 weeks. But somewhere in the range of 2 to 4 months, you'll get the complete healing of the pancreas and the insulin secretion so that you won't have to go on blood sugar medications. And it works so well that there's this one lady, she stopped by our warehouse and she's picking up like 200 pounds, no, not 200, 20 pounds of Tahibo every month. And I'm on the phone mostly every time she comes, so I didn't have a chance to ask her, what is she doing with 220 pounds of Tahibo? And one day I wasn't, and I said, hey, listen, I don't mind whether you're reselling the tea or whatever it is that you're doing, but I'm just curious, you could be filling a swimming pool with 20 pounds a month, because a 1 pound package of our tea makes 300 8-ounce cups. So even if somebody's drinking eight glasses a day, 1 pound will still last 5 weeks. So she says to me, you're going to laugh at this, she says to me, I'm a life insurance salesman, and people that don't qualify for life insurance because their blood sugar is too high, I give them a pound of the tea, I tell them to drink it for 2 months, and I tell them to go in and get full blood work redrawn. And she says, and virtually everybody is in line. So not only did I make the people healthier, but I'm able to give them the life insurance that they want, and I'm able to make the commission that I want. So with regards to diabetes, our tea is very, very successful for that. Now, let me ask you another question. With regards to your COVID, are you having any long-haul symptoms or no?
8: Well, it's been over 2 months since I got out of the hospital, and I just don't have any energy at all.
4: Well, the tea is also going to help you with that, because the tea builds the red corpuscles in the blood, which bring oxygen to the organs and cells. And the organs and cells need oxygen to regenerate themselves. So even people that, you know, sluggish because they're on chemotherapy, they don't feel like getting up out of bed and all that type of stuff because of the side effects of chemo, in 3-4 days, they start getting up out of bed, they start going for walks, they start cleaning, they start cooking, all of that type of stuff. So it'll certainly help you with the energy level as well.
8: Okay.
4: Very good. Is there any other question that you have for me?
8: Well, actually there is. I don't want to take up the whole hour for you, but I've got a little bit of skin cancer issue. I know, see, I've been taking Tahibo for over 2 years. Uh-huh. And I was getting to where, instead of having to go to my dermatologist to get stuff froze off every 2 or 3 months, uh-huh, I was able to go about a year. And then when I was in the hospital and there for 2 weeks, I wasn't able to drink any Tahibo because they wouldn't,
4: right,
8: they wouldn't give me boiling water or boil it for me. So
4: right.
8: Then since I've got out, I've gotten, places on my hands, my head, my nose, and I'm thinking maybe I ought to go back to the dermatologist and get some frozen done. But
4: either that or the Tahibo works topically as well. So besides drinking the tea, I mean, just dip your hands in Tahibo and it'll dry off in about a minute, or you can dab it off with a paper towel. Because it also works topically, and that should help significantly to eradicate the skin cancer cells.
0: The Tahibo Tea Club is the only FDA-registered manufacturer of original pure Pau d'Arco Tahibo tea in the United States.
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3: Milan, it's a pleasure to talk to you, sir.
4: Thank you.
3: Hey, I have my question is, I have a friend that's a coworker and having some kidney issues. He's going to the doctor, and they're giving him different medicines to try to regenerate the function of his kidneys. He had some stuff and was on chemo, but I think he's off all that now, and they're just working on getting his kidneys to try to working again, and he carries this big bottle of water around, like a gallon, and drinking water all the time, and I was talking to him about the tea, and I was just wondering if you think it would help regenerate the function of his kidneys.
4: It very well may, and if he carries a gallon of the tea around and drinks that instead of the water, he'll see if he's going to get the benefits that we've had customers get. Now, conventional medicine says that you cannot regenerate the kidney function. However, they find a lot of cases where that's exactly what happened, and they have no idea why. So the first time that we had somebody regenerate kidney function was about 7 years ago. This woman in New Jersey had the HIV virus, and as a result, her kidney function went down to 20%. And in 4 months of drinking the tea, not only did she get rid of the HIV virus, but her kidney function regenerated back up to 100%. And what was really, truly remarkable. Since then, we probably get one kidney regeneration case once every 2-3 months. Right now, we've got a lady that we're keeping track of, or that's helping us keep track of her. She's calling in to let us know how she's progressing. Her kidney function was down to 15%, And in 2 weeks of drinking the tea went up to 25%, and we're waiting to see what happens next. You see, because what the tea does is by building the red corpuscles in the cell, it sends oxygen to the organs and cells, and the organs and cells need oxygen to regenerate themselves. And so we're talking about all of the organs, everything from the pancreas to the liver to the kidneys to even the sexual organs. I mean, sometimes I get very funny phone calls from retired people. This one retired professor, 75 years old, calls me up and he says, "My wife loves you." And I go, "Really? Why?" "Oh," he says, "our romance is so fantastic now." He goes, "Go ahead and send me 8 pounds this time." I go, "Okay, no problem whatsoever." You know, I mean, that's all good for you. So, you know, God willing, our tea will have the same benefits for your friend that it's had for my family and so many others.
10: Yeah, thank you. I'm not sure exactly what percentages function his kidneys are functioning at, but I'll have to get him some of the tea, and hopefully, yeah, God willing, it'll help him too.
4: Absolutely the case. Do you have any other questions for me?
10: No, sir. Thank you for your time.
4: Thank you for calling in.
11: Hey, I was just calling to give a testimonial for your product.
4: Great. Tell us about your experience.
11: Yeah, so I was dealing with like some scalp psoriasis. How you pronounce it. And, you know, looking into that, causes can be underlying viruses or diseases, all these things. So I ordered some of your tea. And then I had just come back from some overseas travel, and this was right when COVID hit, and I got a really bad flu or something from, might have been COVID. But I started drinking your tea, and within a week, my scalp cleared up, and all of my cold and flu symptoms disappeared within 48 hours. And so ever since then, I've recommended your tea to my friends, my family, everybody I can think of.
4: Oh, God bless you. Well, we've got a lot of incredible results, both with psoriasis and skin conditions. And now, of course, with everybody, you know, catching COVID or whatever it is that's floating around, it's very typical. If somebody basically drinks a glass an hour, meaning eight glasses or more a day. But the easy way to do that is just try to drink a glass an hour. That way, you know, you're going to get in at least eight glasses. Drink eight glasses of tea a day, and the fever, the aches, the pains, the nausea, all of that tends to go away in 24 to 48 hours. It's really a godsend from that standpoint, because I mean, regardless if it's the cold, the flu, or COVID, I mean, who likes being sick? Nobody.
11: Yeah.
4: And with regards to psoriasis, that's fantastic as well, because I mean, psoriasis can manifest itself all over the body, you know. So we had this one lady up in Canada who had these splotches on her face covering 95% of her face. And in 2 months of drinking the tea, her face was completely cleared up, and she called up and she says, "You know, I just want to call and thank you for giving me my life back." Because she says, "You know, can you imagine how difficult it is when you've got that covering your whole face?" She says, "It's just absolutely horrific." So I'm glad that the tea worked for you the way it's supposed to work. Do you have any other questions for me?
11: No, I just wanted to let listeners know that, you know, there's people out there that definitely love your product and believe in it.
4: Great. Well, thank you very much, and I look forward to speaking with you next time.
12: I had a question. I have a family member that has celiac disease.
4: Uh-huh.
12: Does the tea have any helpful benefits for that?
4: Oh, very, very much so, because what the tea does is it builds the red corpuscles in the blood, which carry oxygen to the organs and cells, and it helps promote building the immune system so that the immune system doesn't have a reaction to, in celiac disease, eating gluten, which creates inflammation. And so from both of those standpoints, the tea is a phenomenal anti-inflammatory. The tea is a phenomenal immune builder, and also in celiac disease, it'll help heal the intestines lining, which is what the celiac disease typically attacks. So from that standpoint, it's very, very, very effective for that.
12: Oh, okay. Well, I appreciate the information.
7: After my dad's miraculous case, I was buying the tea where I could find it, when I could find it. And, the problem is that the quality they have at the Whole Foods, the health foods, the supermarkets and everything, and when you can't find it, is junk. And not only that, and now it's even worse with the, all these internet resellers on eBay and on Amazon.com where, they're selling everything from, Tahibo tea to ingredients to make your own soap with. So you know that they don't know anything about anything, basically, right? And the worst thing is, besides the fact that the quality is pathetic, is that the directions they usually give on how to make it are wrong. They'll tell you to steep it like you would a bag of Lipton tea for 5 minutes. Well, whether you start out with good quality or bad quality Pau d'Arco Tahibo tea, it's made from wood. It's not made from the leaf of the tree. It's made from wood. In our case, we only use the inner bark of the tree where the arterial and vein system reside, which in a tree is called the xylem and phloem, because this tree never gets sick, never gets infected, and never gets infested. So the most potent part is the part that supplies the nutrients to the rest of the tree, which is the xylem and the phloem, which resides inside the inner bark. So that's the only part that we harvest.
9: 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The Tahibo tree is an amazing tree. It never gets sick, never gets infected, and never gets infested. It's the only tree in the world that fungus does not grow on. As a result, it naturally has antifungal, anti-infection, antiviral, antibacterial, and anti-parasite properties. These benefits go a long way in helping our immune system contend with a lot of things it has to fight on a daily basis. Parasites would be something like stomach problems or Lyme's disease. Inflammation would be something like rheumatoid arthritis or lupus. Infection would be any infection from a tooth infection to a bladder infection. Bacteria would be something like gum disease or stomach issues. Viral would be something like herpes, HIV, or the coronavirus. And fungus would be something like toenail fungus, yeast, or candida. But maybe more importantly, the tea builds red corpuscles in the blood, which carry oxygen to our organs and cells. And our organs and cells need oxygen to regenerate themselves. The immune system needs oxygen to develop, and cancer happens to die in oxygen. So the tea is great for healthy people because it helps regenerate new cells. Everything from the cells in our skin so we can look better to the cells in our organs so they function properly. And it can truly be miraculous for someone fighting a potentially life-threatening disease due to an infection, diabetes, or cancer. A one-pound package of tea is $59.95. 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
15: NBC News Radio, I'm Scott Carr. Parts of the Ohio Valley and Mid-Atlantic face more flood threats tonight. Level 2 out of 4 flash flood risks cover parts of Ohio, Kentucky, Virginia, and nearly all of West Virginia. Forecasters say there's a threat of damaging wind gusts in Tennessee and North Carolina. This as flash flooding across Indiana is finally beginning to recede. 7 people died as the result of the flooding over the weekend. President Trump says Iran should surrender as the 60-day negotiation period between the countries ends. Trump tells Fox News that Iran should raise the white flag of surrender as the deal aimed to put a pause on fighting as well as reopen the Strait of Hormuz has expired. Trump went on to say he has no schedule and that he's not in a hurry to end the war with Iran. The Ethics Committee in the U.S. House has confirmed it's investigating Democratic Representative Jimmy Gomez of California for alleged sexual misconduct. Here's Dina Kodiak.
16: The committee says it's reviewing claims that Gomez may have acted inappropriately with a House staffer. The committee did say that opening an investigation does not mean Gomez broke any rules. The investigation began after reports claimed Gomez was seen kissing a younger aide in 2023. More allegations surfaced during the committee's review. And today, Gomez admitted to mistakes but denies breaking any laws or rules. I'm Dina Kodiak.
15: A preliminary autopsy on American actor Hayden Panettiere has found no signs of trauma that contributed to her death. The 36-year-old was found unresponsive Sunday inside a home in Greenville, South Carolina. Multiple reports say Panettiere died from an apparent drug overdose, though the official cause and manner of her death are pending further investigation. Three states will hold primaries on Tuesday, while California holds a special U.S. House election. There will be primary races in Alaska, Wyoming, and Florida. Scott Carr, NBC News Radio.
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15: Opening statements are set for Tuesday in Oakland, California, in the trial pitting that state against Meta Platforms.
17: California Attorney General Rob Bonta says the company engineered its sites to foster addictive behavior in teens and children. The jury was seated last week in the federal courthouse in Oakland. It comes less than 2 weeks after Meta lost a similar social media addiction trial in New Mexico. The rulings could force the social media giant to make design changes to Facebook and Instagram. A judge issued a brief on Sunday resolving two pretrial disputes. California will be allowed to keep a star witness and introduce key evidence during opening statements. I'm Daniel Martindale.
15: The American actress Hayden Panettiere, known for her roles in the NBC sci-fi series Heroes and the musical drama Nashville, is dead of an apparent overdose at the age of 36. Panettiere's prolific career began when she was a baby. She'd been vocal in recent years about her troubles with addiction and the effects of childhood stardom. The value of NFL franchises continues to move higher and higher. Matt Mattinson has more.
18: Sportico reports the average team is worth $9.34 billion, an increase of more than 31% over last year. It's the largest one-year increase in at least a decade. The Dallas Cowboys lead the way at $15.5 billion, followed by the Los Angeles Rams, New York Giants, New England Patriots, and New York Jets. The Cincinnati Bengals check in with the lowest value at $7.4 billion, but that's still more than all but six teams in the world outside of the NFL.
15: LAZ Parking in California is laying off almost 250 workers at Los Angeles International Airport, anticipating the loss of several parking facilities in October when the new automated people mover train called Skylink is expected to finally open. Though there is no confirmed opening date, officials at LAX say the majority of the laid-off workers could be rehired to work on the $3.3 billion people mover. Scott Carr, NBC News Radio.
13: Psst. Hey, you. Yeah, you. Do you know where you are? Well, you've done it now. You're listening to KCAA Loma Linda, your CNBC news station. So expect the unexpected.
19: 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This is where working people bring the movement to the mic. We talk labor news, uplift worker voices, and fight for fair wages, safe workplaces, and respect on the job. Because nothing moves without workers. Now here's your host, Randy Corgan.

0: We're back. This is the Worker Power Hour with Randy Corgan on the 1932 Broadcast Network, airing live from San Bernardino. Longtime organizer, first-time radio host. Hey, Kirk, Garrison, I want to point out a couple things that you've said in here that are 100% true. If union density got back to 30%, we wouldn't be having most of these conversations.
1: That's 100% correct.
0: 100% true, which is why more delivery protection acts and all of these things need to be passed, because what that will lead to is higher union density. And when you get higher union density, a lot of the economic struggles, obviously, almost actually all the economic struggles disappear.
1: That's right.
0: And that's why it's really important to recognize that. And obviously corporate America wants it to be, wants it to be as low as possible so that they have the control that they do. And they want us fighting in these spaces. They want us skirmishing over, you're not, it's like this right here. You got this very positive show that's talking about unions and all the things that we can do to benefit situation, and then sometimes it's not good enough. Like, okay, well, if we fight among ourselves, all we're doing is we're doing the bidding for the group.
1: We're doing
0: their bidding for them.
1: Yep.
0: And then he also said a couple other things here, which is in general, I think we put too much faith in large political parties. They have too much other baggage and governance they need to do. Invest in the local union, best investment you can ever make.
1: 100%.
0: Also, he said, I'm a white collar worker that is unionized and I'm very aware and I'm the working class. So, and this one, I'll end on this. I would say unions are the only organization that consistently talk and fight for working people paycheck to paycheck that gets consistent results. All the data supports us. That is correct. Man, statistically, over the last 150 years, it's only been consistently unions.
1: Yep.
0: Of course, do the organizations have individuals made some mistakes in certain situations and stuff? Sure. But consistently, there's been no other institution, no political

0: chat here. We have the next part of our show, which is our Teamster Advantage program. It is arguably my favorite program. Every time I walk into a small business and I see our Teamster logo on the window, or I get to hear conversations and or exchanges where our members have explained how they've benefited from this relationship that we've built with more than 1,000 small businesses in the Inland Empire. We're in almost 30 chambers of commerce. We're occupying space that normally people would abandon because they don't politically get along. And as a result, we're bringing a message of why unions are good regardless of what political party people are in.
1: That's right.
0: And it's important for us to make sure we keep pounding that message, not get caught up in the combative sort of messages, and make sure we consistently bring things forward. And with that, I have our guest for the Teamster Advantage program, which is from Inland Dental Arts, and I have Philip Tagtack, right?
2: Yes, sir.
0: Did I do that right?
2: That's right.
0: All right. Philip, we had you in a couple years ago.
2: Yeah, it's been 2 years.
0: And I can't believe it's been 2 years, number one, and I forgot that it was at the other building.
2: Yeah.
0: So he walks in and he says, man, this is all completely different. So how you been?
2: We've been good. So when I first did the interview with you guys, this was July 2024. So I started the business here February 2023. So about a year into the business, I found one of you guys. I don't know who reached out, or one of my patients actually was a union member. And they said, hey, I know this guy, Randy, and I know this guy, Mark. Let me get you in contact with them. They have this thing called the Teamsters Advantage Program. And as a small business, it's like, okay, well, how the heck do you get your foot in the door connecting yourself into the community? How do you gain good reputation? How do you gain good rapport? And so just said, sure, let's go on the radio show. Let's see, you know, Mark. Just said, hey, we got an opening for you July 17th. Can you come in? I'm like, yeah, sure. I'll be there. So I drove all the way out to, you know, the little Redlands location there. Really, really nice facility. And I just remember just being so nervous. But, you know, that's just how you start small businesses. You just put your foot in the door. Everything that you can do to, you know, just get to meet people, talk to people. Just doing good, honest work and interacting with others. It's been so fun. Not easy starting your own small business, especially when you have such big businesses around you. I mean, you got Western Dental, all these different practices that have been in here for generations and decades. But, you know, just partnering up with the Teamsters Advantage, it's just been really heartwarming, you know, to hear that, hey, there's other family members out here, other union members here looking for a dentist who's open on Saturdays or looking for a dentist who closes at 7. Just being able to connect with the local families here and really give back to the community. So just want to say thank you for getting me back here on the show again and kind of just sharing all of this.
0: You know, and everything you just described is why we do the program.
2: Yeah. Mm-hmm.
0: Like everything you just described is why we do the program. Yep. That's it. It warms our heart to know that we're creating this synergy between those of you that want to help the community and do what you do. Mm-hmm. And then our membership base and just kind of put everybody together and kind of hope for the best and you know, hope that everybody can help each other out.
2: Yeah. I think one of the fun things was just picking Mark's brain. He was saying he was part of all the different chambers of commerce. And so having him come in as a, you know, representative of the chamber, or representative of the Teamsters Local 1932, as well as, you know, now one of my patients. I don't know if that's a HIPAA compliant over here.
3: That's
2: no,
3: fine.
2: Just kidding over here.
1: Difficult client.
2: Yeah. No, fun client to work with. He's just, you know,
0: you can give up all his medical history. Oh, yeah. He's okay with it.
3: Yeah, no HIPAA rule here, I guess.
2: Okay. Well, Mark, you're good with that, right? You said so earlier.
3: I don't have a choice.
2: No, but just
0: so were you working on his mouth when he asked you to come on the show?
2: You know, I think afterwards, you know, we got to meet and we got to, you know, interact with each other. And I think he was saying, hey, I need a new dentist. I'm making this drive from all the way out in Arizona, right? And then I was like, yeah, I'm just up the street from you guys. Come by, we'll take care of you. And so he started coming in, we took care of him. So it's been good, just developing relationships like that. One of Mark's biggest advice for me, just getting started, was just learn how to give and, you know, build relationships here in the community. Yeah. So since then, I joined the local Chamber of Commerce here in San Bernardino. I started working once a week at the Assistance League of San Bernardino, local nonprofit. So I give one day a week to give, you know, low-cost dental care for kids. So it's been there since 1946, Dr. Earl Crane started this nonprofit. And so any patient between ages 5 and 26, it's $20. Doesn't matter if it's a regular cleaning and exam, 4 extractions.

0: It's $20, and it's been supported by local community members here. Yamava has been really, really helpful. I need to get you guys on board with that, but it's just been fun being part of, you know, just connecting yourself as a small business owner into a community that you really weren't a part of. I'm an Orange County transplant, so a lot of friends are saying, whoa, what the heck are you doing out here?
1: Yeah, what'd you do?
0: You know? But no, it was just an opportunity out here. I have some, you know, family and some friends out here saying, you know, it's definitely a change of pace. Definitely coming from Irvine, Newport Beach. But over here, I've been really able to find individuals who love this community of San Bernardino, who love this area of the Inland Empire, who want what's best for it. So I figured, well, if I have a small business out here, how can I best use everything that I've been given to give back to the community, just give back to people out here? So yeah, just joining different nonprofits and being here, helping out the local community has just been fantastic.
1: Well, we appreciate you coming back on the show. Kathleen, did you have anything?
2: Yeah, no, I just think it's awesome that you donate your time and, you know, with that organization. And mm-hmm. for $20, people can come in and get what they... I mean, that's incredible because,
0: yeah,
2: so many people can't afford it, and so they put it off. And dental health is so important to your overall health.
0: Yeah.
2: It all goes hand in hand, and it can affect your heart and has so many other ramifications.
1: And
2: so
1: you can recognize, as a dentist, you can actually recognize other health issues.
2: Right.
1: Correct?
0: Right. One of the biggest things, I think, well, I can't say.
2: Oh, you can say
0: one of the biggest things over here is just looking for TMJ problems. So a lot of people just have sleep apnea. I don't know if anyone knows what that is, but that's if you're snoring and people just wake
1: high
0: up so tired.
1: High blood pressure.
0: You can recognize high blood pressure before they can.
1: Yeah. Yep.
0: So, you know, a lot of these different things, they see the dentist twice a year. They see their medical doctor once a year. So I'm able to actually see and develop relationships again with patients saying, hey, did you know you're grinding your teeth? Have you gone checked out for sleep apnea?
2: Wow.
0: Let's go refer you out to, you know, a local general medical doctor who can help you out. You know, that way you're healthy to, you know, take care of your family, take care of your friends and faithful at work.
1: Any new funny stories from the last time you were?
0: Oh, gosh. So
1: he's always got some.
0: New funny stories?
1: How many
0: stories?
1: People pass out and fall out of the chair?
0: So far, fortunately, two. We've had two people. They've both woken up. We've called EMS once to the office. You know, close call for the second time.
1: I was just
0: time,
1: trying to say something funny.
2: Yeah. Yeah.
0: No, I mean, overall, it's been really, really fun. You know, you get patients saying, oh, I absolutely hate the dentist. And, you know, building relationship with them saying, hey, you know what? I know you haven't been to the dentist since before COVID. It's been 5, 6, 10 years even. Let's just start off with the tooth that's bothering you, you know? Mm-hmm. Low stakes. Let's take care of that thing that's bothering you, either it be a root canal, extraction. We'll get you back in, take a look at everything. So what I always tell patients is, hey, let's just meet you where you're at. Let's take care of you. I just want you having a good night's sleep. So you have an emergency patient coming in. They're all anxious and nervous. I say, hey, let's just take care of you. So you just meet the patient where they're at. You'll say, hey, I hear what your problem is. Let's take care of that tooth. Get you back to bed. They come back a week later after the root canal or crown. They're saying like, yo, doc, you took out that tooth. I feel so much better. I've been dealing with this toothache for the last 2, 3, 4 months, and you took out that tooth. I can finally go back to bed. I'm able to get rest. Doc, I want to stick with you. That's probably one of the biggest things that is very rewarding as a dentist here, to have patients who tell you like, oh, I'm just terrified of the dentist. I hate the dentist. I just feel so anxious ever since I was 12 or 13 years old. Mark, you probably kind of feel the same way.
3: I hate that needle.
0: Yeah, they hate the needles, but... Mm-hmm. You know, to see where the patients are at, to say, hey, I hear you. I see where your problems are. Let me just walk with you. Let me hold your hand here. Even if it takes 5 appointments to do, you know, the whole treatment plan, great. At least you're coming back in versus waiting another 5, 6, 7 years. So it's just been good. You know, when we talked last time, I think, you know, I was trying to figure out how do I market myself? Do I drop thousands of dollars into marketing, or do I develop small relationships with people around us? And so it's really been just relationship building out here, whether it be with the patients, whether it be with different union members, whether it be with the Chamber of Commerce. It's really just showing up, to be honest, not spending a dollar because I didn't have money starting
1: just
0: the practice.
1: Just be in there.
2: Yeah.
0: You just get your foot in the door. Just say, hey, I'm Dr. Phil. If you need a dentist, I'm here to take care of you. And you just keep showing up consistently saying, hey, I'm here to help this community get better. Let's work together. And so 3 years, 3.5 years, you know, just grinding away here in San Bernardino, we're in business still. It's been fantastic. It's been amazing.
1: So we're we're going to be opening a clinic here.
0: Really?
1: Actually, you pass through as you're coming down the hallway before you run into that secure door there. Mm-hmm. To your left, the clinic will be that whole part, about 2,500 square feet in the center of the building. Mm-hmm. And we will have a dentist here, so we will be looking for applicants.
0: Sounds good. Well, let me know, Mark, when that happens. I'll be more than happy, you know, to consider that over here. Again, it's just Orange County Transplant to San Bernardino. It's like how can I help expand? How can I grow this business? How can I help other people feel comfortable coming back to the dentist?
1: Yeah, and if you listen to the show enough, you'll hear all the great spots. Actually, week we cover where we talk about cool spots of San Bernardino County.
2: Oh, yeah.
1: So that did you know? You'll get to learn all the cool places to go throughout the county.
0: Anyway. Yeah.
1: Any closing remarks?
0: I guess one question for you, you know, as a small business for me, it was kind of a no-brainer to join. Like, hey, you know, we'll put your name and market you for free. But for businesses who have apprehensions towards the unions, or let's say businesses who have no idea what, you know, the worker power is, what would you say to those small businesses who want to partner up or don't know about, you know, this Teamsters Advantage program?
1: Well, I think the best thing is that our organization, the anchor of our organization, is for the membership and advancing the cause that the membership needs. In other words, that's principally and morally grounded in it. Part of that cause is making sure, or part of that effect is making sure that the small business community itself is vibrant and is robust. And the way our members have committed to doing that is making sure that we have a good relationship with them, and that is advertising for you for free, bringing you on the show, sending out push notifications, you know, whatever we're in, we're agitating or doing, not agitating in a bad way, in a positive way.
0: And nudging them.
1: Yeah, nudging people along and just reminding them why you should connect to this network. And so, and on top of it, it doesn't. What do you got to risk? Nothing. Okay. No. If nobody comes, and if our reach somehow doesn't connect to anybody, and nobody ends up walking in the door, then you lost nothing.
2: Yeah.
1: There's no other business in America that offers that. Right. The Chamber of Commerce costs you every month, correct?
0: Every year, yeah.
1: Yeah,
0: every year. I just paid the dues.
1: Right. Every year. Yeah. I got into a chamber, a president of a chamber. Philosophically, we were disagreeing over some issues, and we were sparring back and forth. And I was like, "Well, quite frankly, so and so, we actually do what the chamber does for free." Mm-hmm. So, you know, like if we went out and actually and occupied your space very aggressively, you'd be out of business. Mm-hmm. You know, and I wasn't saying it to be mean. I was like, "Don't get into this antagonist relationship with us because we're a union."
0: Right.
1: We represent all the people that are going into those businesses.
0: There's a lot of people in the unions over there.
1: Right. Yep. Anyway, so hopefully that's a good answer for you.
0: Yeah, no, that's a fantastic answer. I guess one last question for you. How do you see the Teamsters Advantage growing over the next several years, kind of, you know, for you?
1: Like it's grown this last 10 years. I feel in the next 10 years going to do the same thing. And now we're seeing offshoots of this in other states. Mm-hmm. So in Kentucky, they just rolled out a program. At other local unions across the country, they're running out other programs. Mm-hmm. And so what it's doing is we've now sparked the curiosity or the you know, in other parts of the organization to do things similarly. Right. And so what do I see in the next 10 years? I just see more growth because we're going to keep kicking it in the rear end and making sure it goes. And our members love it.
2: They like, do.
1: Our members really, really, really love the program and they love the utilization. And they, a lot of times they kind of get into favorites where they got a favorite restaurant or a favorite this, or it's like anything, pattern behavior. But, I love hearing the stories that our members, oh man, we were over here, we went to this place, we're at this function. And the one story that really blew me away the other day was there was a Teamster from like Ventura or Santa Maria or something. And he happened to come to a graduation in Redlands. Mm-hmm. And it wasn't our member, it was another local union. Someone far away, you know, up there.
0: Yeah.
1: They were at a graduation. Well, they happened to go into downtown Redlands, and they're like, I saw all of these It's places everywhere with the Teamster Redlands, logo yeah. on the window.
2: Yeah.
1: What's going on? And there was this entire engagement yeah. over
2: right.
1: what's happening. And that Teamster was like, that is the most incredible thing. Yeah. That's awesome. Yep. And they, you know, obviously they just tripped upon it. So right. what do I see in growth? I just see more of that.
0: Yeah. No, that's awesome to hear. I think you touched
1: on. I've become the interviewee instead of the interviewer. Yeah.
2: These are great questions. I'm enjoying
0: yeah.
2: it.
0: Yeah.
1: Hey, you want to host the show?
0: Yeah, maybe.
1: I'm gone sometimes.
0: No, I just guest closed host. The remark over here. Oh, yeah, Mark?
3: Oh, you want to be a guest host?
0: Yeah, maybe.
2: There you
0: That'd
2: go.
0: Be fun. No, just closing remark was just, I do appreciate that, you know, that your main focus here is just connecting the community to either local businesses or connecting the union members to Teamsters Advantage members over here. It's just, that's the way, you know, that's the way cities grow. That's the way San Bernardino is going to get back on the map over here. So that's right. been the biggest thing for me. Everyone's like, San Bernardino is just not great. It's like, no, there's enough people out here who believe in it. It's just, we need more of it consistently over the next 5-10 years. And mm-hmm. so I think partnering up with you guys has done nothing but helped me grow. So just thank you again.
1: You're welcome.
0: For all the opportunity.
3: Do you want to plug the business and give some contact info?
0: Yeah, sure.
1: I forgot about all that. Got in this
0: totally
1: chat
0: forgot and... about this. There's... fun conversation. So again, my name is Dr. Philip Tagachak. 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So if you're looking for a dentist who, you know, is personable, wants to get to know you, we'll take care of you. Yeah, thank you, Mark. Thank you, Randy, awesome. For
1: He's
0: everything.
1: He's got his wrap down,
2: yeah,
1: doesn't he?
2: Yeah, he does. I love it.
1: Sometimes people are so bad in that chair, I got to read us all off for him.
2: He
1: you did a great job.
2: He did not need any help.
1: Well, thanks for coming on, Dr. Phil. I like that we got our own Dr. Phil.
2: This is cool. I like it, too.
1: Come out here, and maybe you can solve our problems, too. This is the Worker Power Hour with Randy Corgan on the Teamsters 1932 Broadcast Network. Mark, take it away for a quick break.

0: We're back. This is the Worker Power Hour with Randy Corgan on the Teamsters 1932 Broadcast Network. And our next guest today is the California Faculty Association. But before I get into that, I just want to talk about Dr. Phil.
1: Dr. Phil is great.
0: He's full of energy, and he could probably host a show. What do you think, Kathleen? You think we ought to let him?
2: Oh, absolutely.
0: We should 100%. Let him. We should let him roll.
2: Yeah, let's let him do it.
0: Yeah, and I love his volunteerism and activity within the
1: heavily involved in the community.
0: Yeah, it's awesome. And you know, I love, you know, he's an Orange County transplant, and he didn't like take a bunch of digs at the IE. You know, it's like a lot of times people from Orange County feel that they're above the IE.
1: Really? You think so?
2: Yeah.
0: I always trip out on it, but, you know, hey, whatever.
3: I'm glad we met Dr. Phil in the green room. Otherwise, I would have been totally out of context for who Dr. Phil was.
0: Yeah, so. You would have thought we had the real Dr. Phil in here, right? The one from the radio or from TV.
1: Oprah's coming in after you guys.
0: So from the California Faculty Association, we have Tiffany Jones, Eric Torres, Corey, Rosie, and Thomas Corrigan, correct? And that is no relation to Randy Corrigan. That's Corrigan, and I'm Corrigan. And mine's with a K, his with a C. That's Irish spelling. Mine's a German spelling. Anyway.
3: We're clear.
0: Yeah, we making sure people don't realize, think I'm dragging my brothers and cousins and stuff in here to prop them up. But so what's going on with you guys? Who wants to take the lead on this discussion and why you're on the show today?
4: Well, we're currently in bargaining right now.
0: So introduce yourself.
4: I'm Tiffany Jones.
0: Right.
4: I'm the chapter president of the CSUSB San Bernardino chapter. And we're currently in bargaining, and there's a lot going on.
0: So it sounds to me like something stalled, or we're fighting a bit. We got some differences over where we're at right now, or all of the above?
5: All of the above. We have the most progressive set of proposals that CFA faculty has ever proposed, and the CSU bargaining side has stalled for a year and a half. They have rejected all of our proposals, and they're actually trying to take back some of the things that we had, all, by the way, after getting an influx of additional funding from last year. So it's pretty offensive.
0: Yeah. So for those listeners that are not aware of what you might represent, what can you guys describe the various jobs and classifications that you represent there?
5: Well, I'm a 26-year what's called part-time lecturer, even though I'm full-time.
3: I'm a tenured full professor at the university, but the union CFA represents 29,000 faculty, counselors, coaches, and librarians across the whole CSU system.
0: So, awesome, yeah. Awesome.
6: So I'm Eric Torres. I'm the VP of our chapter. I'm also a longstanding part-time lecturer. I've been there for going on 16 years now.
0: So when my wife lectures me when I get home, does she has to pay dues to CFA? She's listening, by the way. Right.
5: Sign
0: now.
5: Her up. Sign her up.
2: Yeah. If she wants to be a member, she's welcome.
0: So I got to debate if she's a part-time lecturer or a full-time lecturer.
5: In that capacity, it's full-time.
0: It's full-time.
5: Yes.
4: Yeah, and we also represent counselors, librarians, and coaches. Our chapter represents about 12,000. Members, but across the California, we have around 29,000. Sorry, 1,200.
3: 1,200.
4: 1,200. Yeah. But yeah, so the other thing is that we are like a faculty union, we are also a social justice movement, like a union that encourages social justice rights. And we are also part of SEIU Local 1983. And we also are affiliated with the American Association of University Professors and the California Labor Federation.
0: Nice, nice. Those affiliations and coalitions and connections all are extremely necessary to get things done, right?
4: Yep.
0: And I think that's one of the great things about the labor movement is there's a natural space for us all to work together. And I appreciate you guys coming in on the show, because what it does for all of our listeners is it gets to see the labor movement in a broader perspective. I think the biggest mistake that workers make regardless if you're professional or blue collar, white collar, whatever it is, we're all working people unless we're independently wealthy. That's the reality of it. But is that, you know, we all have to help each other and recognize each other's like challenges and also recognize the fact that we can't be so kind of self-serving and narrow in our look in our approach, and that there's so many things and so many challenges to every aspect of representation, you know, the funding, the policy, right? Like whether it's legal to be represented, you know, you public employees like yourselves didn't have the legal right to be represented in California until the 70s, right? Obviously prior to that, it was, you didn't even have a right to a union contract. It took people fighting and striking and sacrificing to win that right. And so broadening our view of it, make sure that we appreciate what we got more, and then when we're fighting for more, we are our fight becomes a bit easier to take on because there's more individuals that are helping us. It's a more diverse approach. So now I got the truck driver, the professional, and the nurse, and everybody else under the sun. So it's what I love about the Teamsters Union is we literally represent every classification of worker in America. And so when people say, "Oh, well, you're not special in my area." Okay, well, we are special in your area. We're actually, what we bring to the table is making sure that everybody understands that we're working people, and then that's how we're able to get things done. So again, we appreciate you guys coming into this space, because what it does for our listeners, and our listeners aren't just our members, is it just recognizes that this community is much larger than we normally kind of pay attention to things. Any comments on that?
5: Yeah, I mean, all of our sibling unions at the CSU, we're all fighting the same battle. You know, we all have the same unfortunate common enemy. And so when we show up to Teamster events or actions, and the Teamsters, they really set the gold standard because they show up every time to one of our actions. And so I think building that solidarity is just crucial.
0: Yeah, and you're talking 2010.
5: Yes.
0: Yeah.
7: Yeah.
0: Yep.
7: We also, like, part of the thing that we focus on is we don't just see it as local. We see it as, you know, statewide, federally, internationally. So that's why we see ourselves as a social justice union as well, because those things impact our students, they impact our workers, they impact all of us. So we take on issues like immigration, we take on issues like international issues. So there's a lot that we deal with, not just on workers' rights, but we see ourselves connected to the larger community as a whole. And that incorporates all unions, right? We're all affected by these issues. And so we see ourselves as part of a larger movement.
0: Yeah, I think that's one thing unions sometimes miss, is that we technically all are a social justice movement.
5: Mm-hmm.
0: Like, that's the principle of what we are. You know, sometimes business unionism kind of gets into play, and that includes associations. That includes, you know, non-big unions. You know, we're the ones that get accused most of being business unionism, which is not true. Matter of fact, we find that the smaller organizations fall more into that trap than the larger ones. But that aside, the point is that we all have to recognize and appreciate the fact that we all are part of this social network, and we need to have a better social conscience, more empathy, and be willing to help one another, and also not be so critical of what others may be fighting for. And one thing I never say is, yeah, they're fighting for too much. It's like, yeah, I hope to get it. Like,
5: exactly.
0: Man, like you said earlier, set the standard a little higher. Sweet.
7: Yeah, and if you guys get it, then maybe we'll get it too.
0: Right. Hey, the whole, you know, we did a T-shirt many years ago where we put it out, and it said, "Don't be mad that I have a pension. Ask me how you can get one."
5: That's right.
7: Exactly.
0: Right? It's an organizing ask, right? It's like, right? Don't, you know, this whole thing where we're fighting because, no, I want to take something from you because you make more money than me or you have better benefits. No, the question should be how you can win the same thing.
5: Yeah.
0: So you guys have got this nice is a bad word. You got this, I guess, you got this tough situation, or this highly critical confrontation going on with your campus president, Thomas Morales, mm-hmm. something like that.
3: Yeah. Tomas Morales.
0: Tomas. Yeah. Tell me about Tomas?
3: Well, he just resigned recently, concluded his – he was here for 14 years, came in the same year I came in. But it was a tumultuous term. You go back to 2016, there was this climate survey on campus that found bullying, favoritism, retaliation, and there was a vote of no confidence in 2017, but really the past year...
0: And he hung on for another nine years.
3: He did, yeah. So,
0: oh, my.
3: The past year, though, has really... Corey aptly described it as a dumpster fire. It was... we had an audit that found the student housing was losing $8 million a year. We had a $26 million physician's assistant program that didn't get accredited because they didn't hire enough faculty. There was a $12 million gender discrimination suit that CSU administrators were at the center of. And very end of the school year, President Morales pushed through a 150% rise.
0: Can we say past president?
3: Yeah, past president.
5: Yes.
3: Push through 150% hike in student fees without any student referendum, which is, as far as I know, unprecedented on our campus. And so this summer we pushed for him not to receive executive transition benefits, so a golden parachute. Chancellor and the Board of Trustees, that fell on deaf ears. They gave him a standing ovation and a $344 million consultancy. We're excited but cautiously optimistic about a new president coming in. Terry Gomez, she's local. She went to Valley College down the street, is a former faculty member, a former lecturer in the CSU system. But at the same time, I mean, that dumpster is still on fire. And
0: sometimes it doesn't matter who you throw in the dumpster. The dumpster's going to always be on fire. Yeah. That's such a good point.
3: So, you know, it's going to take a lot of, she's committed to listening, listening widely to constituencies, but it's going to take a lot of working with faculty, staff, and students to create the kind of university that we need in terms of our working conditions, but also that our students and community deserves.
0: You know what I love about what I'm hearing from y'all is you want to drive how the university operates.
3: 100%.
0: And there's nothing wrong with that. Like, I love, in labor, sometimes we hold ourselves back. We kind of like get to this line and go, we're not going to go. Like, step in all the way through what our authority is, because collective bargaining gives us this level of authority. We have the ability to step in and say, hey, we think you should do this. We think you should do that. We think it should operate this way. I really commend you guys on taking such an assertive and active role in that space. No wonder you've got this fight coming up and or you're in the middle of this fight and it may be coming to a head at some point. But the fact that you're not letting these other things kind of slip by you.
3: No, I mean, and in higher ed, there's this principle of shared governance, and it's essential in terms of making sure that our institutions run effectively, that we be involved in the decision making on campus, and that's been something that has slipped over the past decade and a half on our campus, but elsewhere in the CSU, and so we're excited about the opportunity to reinvigorate that.
0: So. You remind me of a story many years ago. I had an operations person who was like the 12th in like 10 years or something. There was this high turnover happening, and I remember telling that person's name was Vince. Hey, Vince, I'm not going to get to know you very well because you're going to be gone pretty soon. And he was like, no, I'm going to be here for a while. I said, no, it's the same scenario of the dumpster fire. Like that place, the dumpster was on fire, right? It's like, no, it's the operation. You're the next victim. and it took us in that scenario stepping in and changing the way the organization operated to actually create some stability on their side. Mm-hmm. It was actually, even as much as they resisted what we were trying to do for their organization, they didn't ever want to give us a certain level of credit or a level of expertise. We have been doing it for over 100 years. you know, hey, we can lean into this and help you fix your actual internal problems. And I think that's exactly what you're saying here is we can help you actually manage this place better if you follow our lead on a lot of these subjects.
3: Yeah. We see how it works.
0: So what do you think the biggest issues are that separate you right now, most important? What flows to the
5: with
0: top?
5: With regards to bargaining struggle?
0: Yeah, yeah. Or anything. You got the mic here for 15 more minutes.
5: No, I mean, with our bargaining, it's, I mean, their delay tactics have been just unbelievable. We've been bargaining for about a year and a half now.
0: Oh, boy.
5: We put our proposals out last November. They just got back to us on salary after the June budget. And the gaslighting is just unbelievable. Everybody knows that the budget is favorable and that we have this new influx of money. And they're still coming back saying, oh, we're broke. We're broke. You know, we're not going to be able to do anything. We're sorry. And they're doubling down on that. And it's pretty offensive considering that the way that our contracts are structured, people tend to conflate the CSU system and like K-12, where K-12 you have, you know, you have your steps and you have automatic raises every year and you move across depending on, you know, your education level and everything's predictable. At the CSU, if we didn't bargain, we would never get any kind of raise ever. There's no steps, there's no guaranteed raises, there's no nothing. And they are not in the business of handing out anything. And so when we are fighting for, you know, just to a COLA plus, just to get above inflation rates, they're demonizing us as being, you know, just recklessly greedy. And it's I think the messaging is going to be the most crucial part. And the attempted takebacks. And I think, you know, Teamsters 2010, what they have gone through with this chancellor is just unbelievable. Being promised a raise and then literally having it yanked away. And it's that's her MO. Those are her types of tactics that we're dealing with. And so it's just about getting that that message out, putting a list of proposals that are just, you know, incredibly progressive and will make, you know, significant changes in the quality of life, particularly for lecturers, but for tenure track as well, to bring a level of respect, to bring a level of you know, dependability, job stability, and for them to just say outright no to all of it. And they're banking on the fact that we won't have the organizing power, and we need to get people upset. We need to get people irate with the disrespect that the chancellor's office is showing us when they're rejecting even the most basic proposals that we're putting forward. So we're really hoping to you know, galvanize that.
0: Speaking of, you know, engagement and kind of like pressing the spaces in which you said, first of all, when's your contract expire?
5: We're right now in a cycle of extension. So
0: when did it originally expire?
5: Oh, it originally expired, you know, half a year ago.
0: 6 months ago?
5: Yeah.
0: Okay.
5: So it's, but we're extending it during the process.
0: So not to put you on the spot, but just a question. Is there a point where you guys may withhold your labor and walk off the job?
5: Absolutely. Absolutely.
0: I love how quick that was.
5: We have it in our syllabi, the language in our syllabi going into fall, saying, guess what? You know, you're going to play chicken with us. Let's go.
0: Right. Yeah, you're not worried about standing in front of the car rolling.
5: Absolutely not.
0: Right.
5: We did it in the rain a year and a half ago.
4: Just want to say, like, we've been struggling, right? A lot of our lecturer faculty, we've lost a lot of jobs. They've been increasing our course caps. They've been, like, meaning they've been dumping more students in our classes, asking us to do more for less. They've taken away our research funds. They've taken away any money they gave us or any time they've given us for service opportunities. And a lot of us have to do all three of those things. Which has impacted lecturers, part-time lecturers, so there's less courses for them. People are losing their medical coverage. We're fighting for just basics at this point. We're not asking for a lot. We're asking for cost of living allowances plus two. We're asking for just basic things that every other worker gets, and we have not received.
5: And just to give some context, because, again, a report came out about, you know, the market report showing, oh, this is the average that faculty are making. It was complete I can't say it because, you know.
0: Yeah, we're live radio.
5: Yes.
0: Yeah, we got a button. Did you see him hovering over the button over there?
5: No, I'm going to keep the language clean.
0: It happens every now and then.
5: It was insanity. I'll put it that way. Just a quick example. I'm going into my 26th year. 26th year as a full-time lecturer. I make less than a first-year high school teacher at Rialto Unified. A wow. first year, and that first year teacher is going to get raises every year, guaranteed. 26 years in.
0: What's their rationale to that?
5: There is none.
0: Yeah,
5: the rationale is budgetary crisis.
0: Yeah, just hide behind a bigger issue. Yeah.
5: Right, and the one of the biggest problems for lecturers beyond this type of exploitation is, you know, we really have no light at the end of the tunnel in terms of potential retirement. It's just most lecturers I know, you know, you'll be lucky if you could never retire because then at least you have a job. Mm. I've already accepted that I probably will never retire because you go through so many years of having to piecemeal credit hours and credit years, you know, partial years, that by the time you have 40 years in, maybe it's the equivalent of 20, 25.
0: Mm-hmm.
5: Yeah, so people, when they think, oh, these university professors are so greedy, they're sitting on their ivory, you know, in their ivory towers, and then they realize what
0: our
5: actual...
0: It's a cardboard throne.
5: Yes, what they realize what we actually make, and that most of us have multiple gigs that we're having to work to pay our rent. You know, this is not some greedy elite
0: talking about crazy pay. Look, I'm so tired of hearing... You know, this message of workers being greedy. Look at corporate America right now.
5: Exactly.
0: Like they're out of control. That's greed. Workers saying, I want retiree medical. I want to be able to buy a home. I want to be able to buy a house. That is not greedy.
5: Our ex-president is getting paid $350,000 so he can tour Europe on our dime. That's his 1 year in his 1 year into retirement.
3: And our chancellor, her salary is $790,000, and with the house and the car, the total
0: house. What do you mean?
3: Housing benefits.
5: Presidents get houses as well.
3: Yeah.
0: What?
5: Presidents get houses.
3: Oh yeah, yeah.
0: Wait, I'm the principal officer. Can you guys buy me a house?
3: Yeah.
0: I'm in charge. Do I get a house?
3: Yeah. And you put those things
5: five grand a month towards housing allowance if you don't have a house on campus.
3: But you put those together and it's $1 million annual compensation. We refer to it.
0: Look at the whole studio just lit up right now.
5: $1 million Millie.
0: What?
3: And it's, you know, and I think it's important to.
0: And you're greedy.
3: We're greedy, right? But it's also important to put it in like the context of the mission of the university, right? We're here to serve the students of California and the.
0: My daughter graduated from California, Cal State San Bernardino.
5: Nice.
0: 2017.
3: Go Yotes, yeah. And it's, you know, the things that Corey was just talking about, right? Rising class sizes, right? Difficulty securing enough course assignments to be able to put together, you know, a full-time job at one university.
0: And they're on the other end piecing it on purpose to schedule it out to actually minimize their obligation.
3: Right. Yeah. And it puts especially lecturers in a position of having to teach across multiple institutions, Cal States, community colleges, to make ends meet, to put, you know, food on the table.
0: You sound like an Uber driver.
3: Yeah. No.
0: You are an Uber. See?
6: Not an Uber driver. No, but I teach at Cal State San Marino, and I also teach at a community college in Riverside. And there are days when I've got an hour to get from San Marino to Riverside in the middle of the day. During traffic, between when my one class ends and my next class begins, and that includes getting out to my car and parking, like it's crazy.
0: When do they take a position? Maybe I'm opening a can of worms here. Oh, we're just going to have a robot do it for you, AI teaching your class.
5: It's one of our proposals.
0: Awesome.
5: Talk about that.
3: Yeah, I mean, we've got a contract proposal that the keys are that under our proposal, faculty will be able to either use or refuse the use of AI in their classes and research, but that we can't be replaced, evaluated, monitored using AI tools. And I mean, it's crucial. I mean, the things that screenwriters and folks in Hollywood are navigating around AI are the same sorts of things that are legit concerns for our faculty. I mean, there's been a lot of attention to academic integrity and sort of the use of those tools in the classroom, but there's just as big of concerns about what it means for our labor.
0: Well, yeah, can I respond to that real quick? The whole AI discussion and debate, it's interesting how many places and spaces this kind of interjects into labor, because just a couple weeks ago, I'm meeting with our committee here with the county. We got our bargaining committee is like pretty big, right? It's enormous because it's 12,000 members. Anyway, one of the things as bargaining, the language is coming in, I telling them ChatGPT is not writing this language. Don't be doing that. Like, you're going to write it yourself, because we're not going to depend on, something like that. If we start getting to a point where we, essentially subcontract our own brain, right? Like, subcontract our own, idea to what we need, we're not doing what we're purposed to do here in this exchange. Mm-hmm. And it was good. Our committee was like, okay, you're right. Like, again, if anybody goes in, how can I make this easier? Let someone else write the language for me. But obviously that goes to a layer here where you're teaching a class. And here's what I got. It's funny here is I got four lecturers in here on a radio show, and everybody wants to grab the mic. Right? So, and obviously I spend a whole career talking to people. So we got five people fighting over the mic right now. Anyway, point is that it's good to see you actually having proposals in this space addressing AI head on and recognizing the fact that, hey, this is something we got to deal with.
5: Well, and this is a free proposal, and the CSU has rejected all of it. And in terms of work, how it affects workload, we have already had admin who have suggested things like, well, course caps don't have to be limited because you can use AI for the grading. Mm. And we're like, no, this is exactly the problem. You say that we don't have to use it, but then you're using it as an excuse as to why increasing course sizes shouldn't be a problem.
0: Let's get back to this greedy retirement situation. Like, why? I gotcha. I like, as working people, whether we're professors or we're nurses or we're truck drivers or whatever we are, we need to stop being afraid of this greedy conversation. Like, employers need to get back into a space in America where they pride themselves on providing these things, where they pride themselves. You come to work for me. Look, I'm a principal officer. I'm a CEO of an organization. That's this one. And I pride myself on where everybody is in the economic space. And I look at it and go, I want to make sure they can buy a home. They can do this. They can do that. This is what their benefits look like. This is where they can retire. This is when they can retire. And this is going to be good for you in the long run. And obviously, as being an advocate for this space, it makes it easier for me to take that position in charge. But it's crazy how it's been lost generally, even for public employees, to see public employees now being just attacked and gutted, like we're making widgets and I need you to make now 500 an hour versus 50. Looks like you want to comment here.
7: Yeah. Well, what really, really makes me angry about what's happening in the CSU is that the executives just gave themselves a pay increase. So we had the Board of Trustees and the Vice Chancellors all get a massive pay increase, and all the workers at CSU's got nothing. They offered us a paltry 3% bonus, which the Teamsters were offered too, which didn't increase how much you make annually. It's not on your actual salary. It's a bonus that's going to get taxed. But they giving themselves pay raises and then saying there's not enough money for the rest of us, which is just ridiculous. And they get great benefits, and then they're coming after our health benefits too. So it's just not fair. There's an inequity there, and there's a huge increase in the amount of management that they're hiring on campuses. And so we have this growing administration, and we have less and less money going to the job of the university, which is teaching the students, the research component, and all of it.
0: I hate to do this, but this is a live radio show, and we're just about to the top of the hour. So I really appreciate Tiffany, Eric, Corey, Thomas, you guys coming on the show, telling your story, California Faculty Association. Maybe we can get you on again later. We're in for the fight. How much time do I got, Mark? 1 minute? we're building worker power in the Inland Empire. And the way we're building worker power in the Inland Empire is our buses, our billboards, our radio show, our Think a Teamster program, making sure that the community is aware of what is happening every day in this community and how much the community needs union workers so that this whole community can thrive and be a robust economic engine for all, not just for the super wealthy. And we're building worker power in the Inland Empire. The way you're going to do it is talk to your neighbors, your friends, and your family. Longtime organizer, first-time radio host. This is the Worker Power Hour, Randy, with Randy Corgan on Teamsters 1932 Broadcast Network. Take it away, Mark.

0: 10:50 a.m. Don't forget that number. And for you young people who got here by accidentally fat-fingering your FM band selector, we're an AM radio station, and AM refers to more than just the time of day.
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2: NBC News Radio, I'm Scott Carr. Parts of the Ohio Valley and Mid-Atlantic face more flood threats tonight. Level 2 out of 4 flash flood risks cover parts of Ohio, Kentucky, Virginia, and nearly all of West Virginia. Forecasters say there's a threat of damaging wind gusts in Tennessee and North Carolina. This as flash flooding across Indiana is finally beginning to recede. 7 people died as the result of the flooding over the weekend. President Trump says Iran should surrender as the 60-day negotiation period between the countries ends. Trump tells Fox News that Iran should raise the white flag of surrender as the deal aimed to put a pause on fighting as well as reopen the Strait of Hormuz has expired. Trump went on to say he has no schedule and that he's not in a hurry to end the war with Iran. The Ethics Committee in the U.S. House has confirmed it's investigating Democratic Representative Jimmy Gomez of California for alleged sexual misconduct. Here's Dina Kodiak.
3: The committee says it's reviewing claims that Gomez may have acted inappropriately with a House staffer. The committee did say that opening an investigation does not mean Gomez broke any rules. The investigation began after reports claimed Gomez was seen kissing a younger aide in 2023. More allegations surfaced during the committee's review. And today, Gomez admitted to mistakes but denies breaking any laws or rules. I'm Dina Kodiak.
2: A preliminary autopsy on American actor Hayden Panettiere has found no signs of trauma that contributed to her death. The 36-year-old was found unresponsive Sunday inside a home in Greenville, South Carolina. Multiple reports say Panettiere died from an apparent drug overdose, though the official cause and manner of her death are pending further investigation. 3 states will hold primaries on Tuesday, while California holds a special U.S. House election. There will be primary races in Alaska, Wyoming, and Florida. Scott Carr, NBC News Radio.
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2: Opening statements are set for Tuesday in Oakland, California, in the trial pitting that state against Meta Platforms.
5: California Attorney General Rob Bonta says the company engineered its sites to foster addictive behavior in teens and children. The jury was seated last week in the federal courthouse in Oakland. It comes less than 2 weeks after Meta lost a similar social media addiction trial in New Mexico. The rulings could force the social media giant to make design changes to Facebook and Instagram. A judge issued a brief on Sunday resolving 2 pretrial disputes. California will be allowed to keep a star witness and introduce key evidence during opening statements. I'm Daniel Martindale.
2: The American actress Hayden Panettiere, known for her roles in the NBC sci-fi series Heroes and the musical drama Nashville, is dead of an apparent overdose at the age of 36. Panettiere's prolific career began when she was a baby. She'd been vocal in recent years about her troubles with addiction and the effects of childhood stardom. The value of NFL franchises continues to move higher and higher. Matt Mattinson has more.
6: Sportico reports the average team is worth $9.34 billion, an increase of more than 31% over last year. It's the largest one-year increase in at least a decade. The Dallas Cowboys lead the way at $15.5 billion, followed by the Los Angeles Rams, New York Giants, New England Patriots, and New York Jets. The Cincinnati Bengals check in with the lowest value at $7.4 billion, but that's still more than all but 6 teams in the world outside of the NFL.
2: LAZ Parking in California is laying off almost 250 workers at Los Angeles International Airport, anticipating the loss of several parking facilities in October when the new automated people mover train called Skylink is expected to finally open. Though there is no confirmed opening date, officials at LAX say the majority of the laid-off workers could be rehired to work on the $3.3 billion people mover. Scott Carr, NBC News Radio.
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And you may ask yourself, why would I want to listen? Or why would I want to continue listening? Well, let me just give you a few facts and figures and info that might be of interest to you. And the keynote is that I'm an America First original that has not changed. I didn't need to evolve. Did I refine a few points here and there along the way, being open-minded? Yes. But the core values, the principles, the fundamental foundation has been rock solid, bedrock. When I started in radio broadcasting, my principles always encompassed the Constitution. So I was a constitutional crusader. An America Firster that named his first talk show America's Town Forum, which had the America First theme and almost was America First in its titling. But I wanted to reach a broader base in the 1990s. So I'm an independent investigative broadcaster whose mission is to seek truth, promote liberty, and defend freedom. I'm not beholden to the established political, corporate, or media order. I deliver this show, hard-hitting take on the most compelling topics always from an independent, America First, conservative vantage point. I shed light and insight on the prevailing controversies, cover-ups, and conspiracies. I approach my topics and subjects rationally and factually and report on the stories and give my take on events without rushing to judgment. I share what I know rather than simply what I think. So I cover the political, the cultural, monetary, media, and health sectors. This program reaches beyond the political pale. I rely on my keen wit, insight, and intellect to inform, inspire, and raise one's ire in the talk town square. So as a seasoned talker, an independent and innovative broadcast voice that's considered a pioneer and originator of many of the current programs that focus on conspiracy and cover-ups and alternative thinking, I'd like to think that I still have a lot more in the tank and a lot more to share with you, and that's what I plan on doing, and that's why I brought Truth Matters.

communists last. So we'll continue opposing and exposing these sinister and satanic forces that we are waging war against. And it is a spiritual, cultural, political war that is being waged. And sadly, Trump has succumbed to the political swamp, and Trump has become one of them, a neocon, a globalist, a world order embracer. And so we have the Trump Epstein class, we have the neocon New World Order class that we must absolutely 100% oppose and expose. So that's some of the reasons and the rationale for tuning into Tom Donahue Truth Matters, TomDonahueReports.com. 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

Hey, you. Yeah, you. Do you know where you are? Well, you've done it now. 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So expect the unexpected.

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1: Hey, top of the Tuesday to you. We've got a lot going on today. Congressman Mark Pocan will be with us in just a moment for an entire hour, our Middays with Mark. Today's Tuesday, right? Oh, okay. Usually they're on Wednesday, but it's working out this way. Okay. A national town hall meeting. We'll be right. We'll get to that in just a moment. At the top of our second hour, Heidi Sigmund Kuda is going to be with us, issuing a warning about why Trump is attacking the International Criminal Court. And my daily take, Donald Trump drops a good genetics bomb and reopens a dark chapter in American history. And also the ABC is attacking Trump's FCC with a First Amendment lawsuit over an alleged retaliatory campaign. In our third hour, Christopher Armitage is going to drop by. He's got a blueprint for beating America's would-be autocrats. Also, Medicare for All destroys the cost argument, and it's the Cato Institute, the former Charles Koch Foundation that did it. It could save America $40 trillion. And Trump gets caught voting by mail just 1 month after calling it inherently corrupt. So we've got a lot to talk about today. And also, just a quick tip or heads up, Friday, September 25th, I realize it's like a month and a half away, but I'll be at Powell City of Books here in Portland doing a reading or a book, whatever you call it, on my brand new book, Who Killed the American Dream? The Greatest Political Crime Ever Told. So, Congressman Mark Pocan is on the line with us. He represents the 2nd District of Wisconsin. He's a former chair of the Congressional Progressive Caucus, current member. He's on the House Committee on Appropriations, Foreign Affairs, co-chair and co-founder of the Defense Spending Reduction Caucus, has a great weekly podcast that I subscribe to. It's available on Apple Podcasts called Would Liberty and Justice for Some. His website is pocan.house.gov, which is also his Blue Sky handle. Congressman, welcome back to the program. It's always great having you with us.
2: Yeah, well, thanks for having me, Tom. Glad to be here.
1: A couple of things I wanted to ask you about let me just toss these out and you can riff on them, and if there's anything else on your mind, go off on that too, and then we'll pick up calls. And just for our callers, Congressman Pocan will be with us for the hour. The number is 202-808-9925. Normally he's here on Wednesdays, but it is Tuesday and we are live, so, don't worry. First of all, Trump has declared the Strait of Hormuz as new U.S. territory. I'm wondering your thoughts on the consequences of that, or if that's just hyperbole, or, what's going on with that? And also, why is Hakeem Jeffries saying no to Medicare for All? He campaigned on it when he first ran for Congress.
2: Yeah. So let me start with, I think when you look at the war in Iran, there's so many ripple effects of bad that come out of what's going on. First of all,

0: don't really know how to get out of it. Iran is playing Donald Trump, I think, masterfully, you know, more than I think ever in any conflict with the United States. And, you know, way he's treated troops that have been there for way too long and finally replacing them, but then demeaning them in doing that. The way he's fighting with South Korea right now over siding with Kim Jong-un over our sixth biggest trading partner and great ally of South Korea, simply because they won't get involved in the Iranian war with him, as no other country really wants to do anyway. And then this most recent, you know, him trying to take credit for some territory that he can't. I mean, it's just stop already. You know, it's just watching Donald Trump continue to do the most bizarre and say the most bizarre things that have, you know, lots of other ramifications. So I wish I could have a good answer why he does this other than, you know, America's most obnoxious man-child, Donald Trump, is just, this is what he does. And this is why I think in November we'll be in good place. And then I just think, you know, no one should be dismissing, I think, the need for universal health care, right? We are the only industrialized nation that doesn't have it. The best plan out there, and unless someone has a better one, I'm open to hear it, is Medicare for All, right? Because Medicare is one of the most popular programs we currently offer. And I think, you know, we've got about 120 members who support it. But I think when you look at what just happened to the Affordable Care Act, taking away the subsidies, making it less affordable, when you look at what's going to happen next year with Medicaid, where 7 million people will lose access to health care, more than ever, we need to be figuring out why we're the only industrialized nation that doesn't have universal health care. So maybe there's another plan out there, but I think it's going to be the issue of the 2028 presidential campaign, and everyone should be talking about how to fix this for all Americans.
1: I was watching MSNBC this morning, and they played a clip of Donald Trump going off on CNN's reporter in the White House, where he was calling her I forget the exact words, but, you know, he likes to call women, and particularly black women. I don't know if she was or not. I don't think so, but she was a woman. Likes to call them, you know, nasty and dirty and stupid and fake and all this kind of stuff. And it suddenly hit me, you know, I wrote this book, The Last American President, and really did a deep dive into his childhood. And this is how his father treated him, you know, constantly berating him, telling him he was no good, trying to, his father's idea of motivation is to beat people up, basically. And it just hit me that this is just a very wounded, I mean, literally mentally ill, but very, very badly damaged human being here.
0: And I have one more argument, too. He's also just an awful person.
1: Yeah.
0: You know, I think fundamentally, this is a guy who doesn't pay his vendors, who has gone bankrupt on other businesses that relied on him multiple times, has done so many things that have been so awful to so many people. At the end of the day, there may be some roots to it, but he is an awful person.
1: Yeah.
0: And I think we just have to remember that, you know, every day is one less day that Donald Trump is president. That's my morning mantra, and I think we just all need to have that every day.
1: Yeah, one of our regular callers, Kenyatta, calls him Smitty. I call him Biff. I think, you know, he's that bully.
0: That,
1: you know?
0: Bully, yes.
1: Yeah, it's really sad.
0: No, it's pathetic. Yeah.
1: Is before we pick up calls, anything on your mind you wanted to put out there?
0: You know, honestly, we're around in the House for two more weeks in district. Next week we're supposed to be in D.C. I've got a feeling they may throw that back at us because we're home Labor Day week. But, you know, in the Senate is home right now. This is your opportunity to find where your member of Congress could be and have a conversation with them. It's also an election year. They should be doing more outreach than ever. So if you really want to have that face-to-face interaction, which, by the way, is the best interaction you can have, take advantage of it in the coming weeks.
1: There you go. All right. Well, let's pick up some calls here. Chris in Littleton, Colorado, you are on the air with Congressman Pocan.
2: Yeah, good morning, Congressman Pocan. My question is, the real threat to America is small drones destroying the U.S. big expensive weapons. Ukraine is destroying Russia's big expensive weapons with small cheap drones, and the whole world is learning how that works. And multi-billionaires in the military-industrial complex stealing over half of Americans' tax dollars every year and bankrupting America. This requires endless wars for profits and endless wars for big oil profits.
1: So, Chris, what's your question?
2: Well, my question is, these billionaires are not going to want to just make small drones because they don't make any money off of it. So what are we going to do to upgrade our military to a good force with small drones that can protect our whole country?
1: Well, Don Jr. has a solution for that, doesn't he, Congressman?
0: Yeah, well, I mean, this is part of the mix, right? You're going to have companies, you do have companies doing this right now. But what's Pete Hegseth most worried about right now? Testosterone. Like, where what these guys live on when we, you know, as rightfully pointed out, you can do warfare in a very different way, certainly than, you know, 40, 50 years ago, but certainly more than even a decade ago. And that will change how we do things. And I completely agree. A trillion or a trillion and a half proposed by Donald Trump for the Pentagon is ridiculous when we have real needs for real people. But, you know, they're talking about testosterone. And that's the problem. They're leaving people on a ship for hundreds of days. And Donald Trump is telling them as he's sitting in his, you know, office that looks like the golden goose threw up on it, you know, that somehow they're okay and they have plenty of food and everything. Well, clearly he does, but it is a problem. And, you know, they just don't have the right priorities.
1: Yeah, for sure. It's 15 minutes past the hour. We'll be back with more of your calls for Congressman Mark Pocan in just a moment. It's Middays with Mark Tuesday edition here on the Tom Hartman program. Congressman Pocan, former chair of the Congressional Progressive Caucus, taking your calls for the hour in our national town hall meeting. Stick around. We'll be right back with more of your calls for Representative Mark Pocan.
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1: Pocan.house.gov is both his website and his blue sky handle. Check it out. We'll be right back with your calls for Representative Pocan.

0: You were promised something. Work hard, play by the rules, and you'd own a home, raise a family, retire with dignity. I mean, that was the deal, right? It was called the American dream. So what happened to it? Well, here's the truth nobody told you. It didn't die, it was killed. And we know who did it, when they did it, and how they got away with it for almost 150 years. It starts with a lie buried in a court case way back in 1886. And it runs straight through Ronald Reagan and his administration. And it's still robbing you blind right now. This wasn't bad luck. It was a crime. Who Killed the American Dream? The Greatest Political Crime Ever Told is the new book by me, Tom Hartman. It's available at fine bookstores everywhere. It's time that you knew who did it. Who Killed the American Dream? The Greatest Political Crime Ever Told by Tom Hartman. Hi, friends. 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

0: 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Welcome back. 22 minutes past the hour. Congressman Mark Pocan taking your calls for the hour. Richard in Western New York, you're on the air with Representative Pocan.
1: Oh, thank you. Yeah, I was just calling. I received an email yesterday from the Treasury Department that says that in late October, essentially, my current login to the TreasuryDirect.com website will be disabled. And in order to continue to manage the I-bonds and so on I have there, I'll have to agree to the terms and service of ID.me. I'm not really keen. I don't really trust them, given their reputation. I don't think I should have to, you know, agree to new terms for I-bonds I've already purchased that can't be transferred out. And the only way to get the 1099 for tax reporting is through that account. So I don't know how I'll do that once I can't log in. Is there anything we can do to get that changed?
2: Yeah, I don't know, but I also received that. And, you know, I am going to do the transfer over because I think that's what they've set up for access to the account. I do feel it's a secure access point, but if you're really concerned, I don't have an answer for you offhand, but I don't think they're looking at trying to allow dual ways to have access to that site. So I wish I had a better answer for you other than, you know, I've received it myself and I am going to do the new sign-in.
0: Tom in Columbus, Ohio, you're on the air with Representative Pocan.
3: Hey, Congressman Mark, I can't help but feel that Trump is doing all this crazy stuff as a test. What can he get away with? Who's going to stop him? The reflecting pond to putting gold paint on those beautiful statues to changing the name on the America 250 to Freedom 250 and stealing the money to murdering people in boats to declaring Hormuz as an American thing. These are all tests for us from people like Stephen Miller and Bannon. Just how much can he get away with?
2: Yeah, Tom, I feel your pain. You know, I almost every day when he does these things and he does them multiple times a day, I'm like, is he trying to lose? Is he trying to give up Republican control of Congress? But I just think that's who Donald Trump is. He's a, as we said at the head of the program, an enormously troubled individual. He doesn't want to play by the rules. He thinks, you know, he's that grumpy old guy, get off his lawn, do things his way. And it's just Donald Trump. The good news is, hopefully that brings us a Democratic Congress, Democratic Senate, and we can actually do proper oversight and put an end to what Donald Trump's been doing. But I ask the same questions that you do when I see some of these things, because I cannot understand a positive logic out of what he's trying to do.
0: You know, Craig Unger, who has written two biographies of Trump, essentially, proposes that he became basically a Russian asset back in the 80s, that Putin's billionaire oligarchs bailed him out in the 90s and the 2000s when he was bankrupt, and he's basically owned by Putin. I mean, he just came out and said he wants to redesign our battleships and our aircraft carriers, the ones that are being built right now, which is going to slow down by at least 2 or 3 years the deployment of these things, and which would work tremendously to Putin's benefit if he wants to attack the Baltic states and we're out of resources. And these guys are having phone conversations literally every 2 weeks since Trump was sworn into office, Trump and Putin. What do you think about that theory, that Trump is actually trying to destroy America, trying to destroy our alliances, all because Putin is walking him through how to do it?
2: Yeah, no, I've heard a whole lot of other suggestions, like, does he have something on the president, all the rest. I really just believe Donald Trump's that incredibly incompetent, fundamentally. I also think he's a grifter. That's why he's been able to try to make so much money this presidency, and he has succeeded in several billion dollars of profit. But regardless of what the base reason is, he has to be stopped, and that's what November's elections will allow us to do.
0: And we have 35 seconds here. If Democrats take the House and the Senate, or the Senate, how do you go about that?
2: Well, immediately we have the ability to do oversight. We have the power of subpoena that's been made even more powerful by Republicans this year. Nothing will pass legislatively, and we can sue on behalf of Congress, a much more powerful lawsuit than a lot of the lawsuits that have already stopped Donald Trump from doing things. Mm-hmm. I think he realizes the gig, his grift is a bit over, and that's why he's like going in hypercharge right now to try to do these things.
0: Makes perfect sense. Congressman Mark Pocan, Chair Emeritus of the Congressional Progressive Caucus, representing the fine state of Wisconsin in the U.S. House. We'll be back with, on the other side of this break, with more of your calls for Representative Pocan. Stick around. We'll be right back. It's 27 minutes past the hour here on the Tom Hartman Program, the True People's Media.
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0: Pocan.house.gov is both his website and his blue sky handle. We'll be back with your calls for Representative Mark Pocan.

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7: The American middle class is on its deathbed. 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

0: You were promised something. Work hard, play by the rules, and you'd own a home, raise a family, and retire with dignity. That was the deal. It was called the American Dream. So what happened? Well, it didn't die. It was killed. And we know who did it, when they did it, and how they got away with it. Who killed the American Dream? The greatest political crime ever told. A new book by me, Tom Hartman. That's Who Killed the American Dream? The greatest political crime ever told. 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Welcome back. Congressman Mark Pocan with us for the hour, Middays with Mark, Tuesday edition, taking your calls. Linda in Madison, Wisconsin, you're on the air with Representative Pocan.
1: Hi, Tom. Hi, Congressman. Thank you so much for taking my call. I used to get really nervous when I would make these calls, and now I'm just angry and sad. The reason I'm so angry is because I want Trump impeached. And I understand how it works, that you have to have Congress or a cabinet that can get rid of him. But you just said the words fundamentally incompetent. Now, to me, that is the reason for getting somebody impeached. Are you still there?
0: Yeah, we're listening. Yeah. So your question is, what's it going to take?
1: What's it going to take?
0: Yeah, okay.
1: I know what you're going to say. It's going to be elections. But, I mean, if you're not concerned about what's going to happen in November with the tricks that they're trying to pull, then I don't know.
0: Yeah. Well, let's get
1: I'm very concerned about that.
0: Yeah, we all are. Let's get the congressman's response. Thank you, Linda.
2: Linda, so you're a constituent in my district. Thank you for listening to Tom and calling in today. So you're right. My answer is going to be when we get the majority in the House and hopefully the Senate, we can do oversight, which then sets a case up for impeachment. So if the president's done something, it's impeachable. We certainly can't find out right now with Mike Johnson because he doesn't stand up to the president. He thinks we're a subservient branch of government, not a co-equal branch, like the Constitution says. So you need to change the players. Certainly the cabinet's not going to do anything because the 25th Amendment needs to be initiated by the vice president, and J.D. Vance wants to be president desperately next. He's not going to do anything to challenge Donald Trump. So the only really path we have is to get a majority in the House and or Senate to do that. And, you know, that I think is in the works right now. People are a little tired of Donald Trump, and that's positive. But that is the singular way to do this.
0: Annie in Bellevue, Washington, you're on the air with Congressman Pocan.
3: Good morning. Thank you for taking my call. I want to just bring a thought to all of you. I want, if you remember the days when politicians would express themselves with decorum, polite behavior that will allow for thoughtful, open conversation. And I want to remind the progressives that this really does matter, because really, honestly, I think a lot of us are listening to the same YouTube, same podcast, and we are tired of the progressive commentators that are using a bully tactic to bully the conservatives, the Republicans.
0: Annie, do you have a question for Congressman Pocan?
3: Yes. I want to know what you're going to do other than bully the bully so that we can work out the topics that really matter. That really matter to us are universal health care, universal child care, save our Social Security. We're tired of talking about Trump's dirty diaper. Would you please move past that and really get to the nuts and bolts? And Yes, like another woman said, please don't only refer to voting as the only way. Talk to us from your heart. How are you going to see this happen? Because the country's falling apart.
0: Thank you, Annie.
2: Yeah, Annie, so you got to vote in November. And telling you anything other than that would be a lie and trying to placate you. So if you don't, if you're not active for November, you're allowing Donald Trump to do his agenda. I'm just going to be that blunt. So hopefully you and other people listening will do something towards November to change that. Specifically, I mean, right now, if you can't bring, as they say, it's an old saying, but you can't bring a knife to a gunfight, right? We've got to be battling in every way. This president has acted like no other president in 250 years as a country. And if you just simply passively respond, you're not going to get anywhere. We have to win elections so that we can actually, with power, push back against the president. But he has brought the national discourse to such a level that I agree we've got to change it, but you're not going to change it while Donald Trump's still in office, because he is not going to change. So right now we're going to fight with what we've got to fight with, and we better fight as hard as we possibly can to do that. And I, too, would like to go back to the times when you could actually have a conversation with people, disagree, and still be able to get something done. But right now, Donald Trump, it's not possible. We've got to fight fire with fire.
0: Lucy in Lombard, Illinois. You're on the air with Representative Pocan.
4: Good afternoon, gentlemen. Congressman Pocan, I just finished reading Ben Wicks' book, This is the Plan, which I thought mm-hmm. was wonderful, and I feel like he should be our DNC chair now. But I was really impressed by how Wisconsin moved away from kind of organizing only before major elections, which I never really thought about before, and do a year-round operation. Can you share with us, see what you saw and what you could encourage us to do in our state to do some of the same things?
2: Sure. Well, thanks, Lucy, for calling, and thanks for reading the book. I haven't had a chance to read it yet. My staycation is next week, so hopefully I'll have time to do some things that I don't normally have time to do. But what we did in Wisconsin is we don't just wait till before an election to communicate with voters, because it's not seen as especially authentic with people that you're only coming when you want something. But you have a conversation throughout the year. So people are knocking on doors, talking, and more importantly, listening to people, especially some of the swing voters that we need to bring our way, to make sure that we're having that conversation. Or people who don't always vote, to make sure they do come out to vote. And by having those conversations, when it comes to election time, you have a relationship and you have credibility to try to talk and persuade people to vote. So it's a pretty simple concept. It's a little bit of organizing work, but you know what? People want to do that. People care about their communities and want to do these conversations. And I agree with you. Ben Wickler would have been a great DNC chair, and maybe we'd be a little farther ahead if we had him there, but we could still take those concepts and state by state, do the same thing that we've done in Wisconsin. And we had great success, especially in our Supreme Court. We flipped a conservative court to now a 5-2 progressive majority, and we're not done changing that, largely based on having these year-long conversations.
0: There you go. George in Garden City, Kansas, you're on the air with Representative Pocan.
5: Yes, gentlemen. If the Democrats manage to flip the House and the Senate, do you think it'll be possible for them to raise the cap on Social Security, or maybe totally remove it? And if they do, will Trump just veto it? Thank you.
2: Yes to all of that. I think, you know, we need to deal with it before, you know, we get closer to the date. Although now being in Congress for 14 years, I realize we do nothing ahead of time. We generally wait till the deadline's coming up. But Donald Trump could veto that, but we still have to make the case for it. To me, it's an easy fix, right? I mean, the fund, yeah, it's the only regressive tax we have at that level, where at a certain point around $180,000 right now, you don't pay another dime in. So it's really regressive in nature, and simply lifting the cap so if you make more than $180,000, you still pay that percent in, like every other tax, would make sure that fund lasts for 75 years into the future. So it is the right solution. There may be some other little tweaking, because I know there was a proposal, the 21st Century Social Security Act by John Larson, that did a few other things, plus expanding Medicare in a few other ways. So, you know, the exact numbers of how long the fund lasts, but you have the right solution, and I think we will ultimately get there.
0: Brian in Albuquerque, New Mexico, you're on the air with Congressman Pocan.
6: Hey, pleasure to speak with you. I believe this is a real 9-1-1 moment for America, sincerely. There's very dangerous times ahead of us. And, of course, our Congress is completely dysfunctional. So something needs to be done. And I think Congress, the Democrats, need to get together, hammer out a strategy. And here's a simple message you should start every single presser with. The Republican Party has twice cut taxes on businesses and the wealthy and then launched a war. They've done this twice. Now we're in this very dangerous war that could have very bad outcomes. The Republican Party has no intention of ever funding Social Security, Medicare, or Medicaid. Every congressman should start every appearance with that phrase. It's so simple, and it's true. Okay. Have the fight for Medicaid or for Social Security. Have the fight now. Don't wait 5-6 years.
0: Got it, Brian. Have the fight now. Thank you. Congressman.
2: Yeah, and I am hearing that in some districts, especially if it's being talked about. But I want to make sure I'm saying something correctly, because I think I may disagree with a little bit of what you said. I agree Congress is completely dysfunctional, but it's dysfunctional because the people who run Congress, Mike Johnson, the Republicans, allow it to be. They're not standing up for our first Article 1 constitutional rights around power of the purse. We're not standing up for our rights when it comes to the War Powers Resolution. They're not standing up for our rights. We're the ones who put tariffs out there. Only emergency tariffs can come from a president. So the problem is it's the leadership of Congress that are doing these things and deciding we're a subservient branch of government, not a co-equal, like the Constitution says. So I just want to make sure that's absolutely understood. The little power that we have in a minority power is the discharge petitions, which we've done more than we have, I think, in the last 50 years in any session, and we're not done doing that. But you still have to have Republicans come and sign, and it's a little more difficult. So understand that. I think it's important that we stress Mike Johnson is the problem.
0: Yeah, Mike Johnson and John Thune. Got it. Congressman Mark Pocan is with us for the hour, taking your calls here, Middays with Mark, Tuesday edition. We'll be right back with more of your calls for Representative Pocan, Chair Emeritus of the Congressional Progressive Caucus representing Wisconsin in the U.S. House, right after this. Stick around.
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0: Pocan.house.gov is both his website and his Blue Sky handle. We'll be right back with your calls for Congressman Mark Pocan.

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2: 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It's called The Tom Hartman Reader. 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Also, it more clearly identifies the root cause of so many of our social and environmental ills. 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

0: Hey, thanks so much for sharing our program and for reaching out to our stations and sponsors and letting them know that you're listening. It really means a lot to us.
1: 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Welcome back, Congressman. Congressman Mark Pocan taking your calls. Keno in Lakeland, Florida. You're on the air with Representative Pocan.
2: Yes, Congressman. Why can't the Democrats say the obvious? Donald Trump is mentally ill, irrational, and a danger to all of humanity. Why can't that be said?
3: Yeah, I think a lot of people are saying it in different ways. Last night on national TV, I think I said he was America's most obnoxious man-child. I think we're all trying to get the message across. We get it, Keno. I think it just, I think people get it right now. That's why November is going to be, the midterms are a referendum on the party that's in charge of the White House. And I think we're going to have a really good referendum based on that. But it helps if everyone gets involved. So I encourage you to do that.
1: And double check your voter registration. Keno lives in Florida.
3: Red states.
1: They're purging like crazy. James in Hollywood, California. You're on the air with Representative Pocan.
4: Good day, gentlemen. Congressman, the last time we spoke, I asked you about the detention center / concentration camp. Amazingly, you said you were visiting one that day. I would love an update, and I still feel every congressman should visit every detention center and investigate GEO and the private for-profit prisons. They're making money by serving slop, our tax dollars, and, you know, I hate ICE to begin with, but what'd you see on the inside, Mark?
3: Sure, James. Well, thanks for remembering that. And, you know, I think facilities vary greatly, right? There are some that are obviously just awful from everything we've heard about them, and they're not allowing members of Congress in, and there's all fights around that. Fortunately, in Wisconsin, it's a county sheriff facility they built to house other prisoners, and that's the facility that's housing the vast majority of people in Wisconsin. And it's actually a pretty well-run facility. So really what I wound up doing is, one, making sure that those conditions were good, but also I met with several of my constituents, both from Venezuela, that were there that, you know, are dealing with the Trump policies. That's the real problem that I had to deal with. But fortunately, in Wisconsin, it's a little different than in some of the places around the country. But I have been to facilities where, you know, especially in Texas and other places in Florida that are just beyond humane. And again, this is all part of the Trump administration. Add to that, Tom, that they wound down to give electrifying gloves to people at ICE.
1: Yeah.
3: It's just, you know, it's beyond comprehension.
1: Yeah, they love them because unlike tasers, they don't leave a scar, so you don't have the basis for a lawsuit. It's insane. Katie in Chattanooga, Tennessee, you're on the air with Congressman Pocan.
5: Hi, thanks for taking my call. I wanted to ask Representative Pocan if he plans to support Hakeem Jeffries for Speaker of the House should we win the House in November.
3: Yeah, Katie, I think Hakeem Jeffries will be the only candidate. I don't think there's going to be another candidate. He has, yes, is the short answer, giving the longer answer. I think he has the support of the widest different breadth of the Democratic Party, and he has proven during the shutdown he really stood out and stood separate from what we see out of Chuck Schumer. Am I happy about this week Medicare statement, Medicare for All? No. But am I happy with the general governing he has done for Democrats? Yes. And I think we're going to find that you're going to see a much more active Democratic Party, maybe even than the last time we were in charge, because he is much better at giving members, various members, the ability to make decisions. It's not just top down. And that will empower people like Jamie Raskin in Judiciary and a lot of other people that you're going to be very happy with their actions. So, you know, no person you're going to agree with absolutely every single thing on, but I do think that he will be the sole candidate for Speaker.
1: Final 30 seconds, thoughts on the coming weeks?
3: You know, again, you got members home for at least the next 2 weeks, maybe a little longer, but at least the next two, this week and next week. Find out where they're at, talk to them, make sure you're getting in their face, so to speak. Now, I don't mean in a negative way, but I mean to talk to them eye to eye. And if they're not meeting with constituents, find ways to find where they're going. Invite the media yourself and make them have a town hall, since so few Republicans seem to want to have a town hall these days. Don't let them get away with it.
1: There you go. Congressman Pocan, once again, thank you so much for dropping by here every other week. We love it. Thank you so much.
3: No, thanks, Tom, and thanks for being flexible this week with Tuesday and Wednesday.
1: Oh, sure. No problem. No problem. And always. Thank you. All right, up next, let's see. Heidi Sigmund-Kuda is going to drop by. She's got a warning about why Trump is attacking the International Criminal Court. Could it be because he is an international criminal?
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1: One of the most important and often misunderstood aspects of the American experiment is this. 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
9: NBC News Radio, I'm Scott Carr. Parts of the Ohio Valley and Mid-Atlantic face more flood threats tonight. Level 2 out of 4 flash flood risks cover parts of Ohio, Kentucky, Virginia, and nearly all of West Virginia. Forecasters say there's a threat of damaging wind gusts in Tennessee and North Carolina. This as flash flooding across Indiana is finally beginning to recede. 7 people died as the result of the flooding over the weekend. President Trump says Iran should surrender as the 60-day negotiation period between the countries ends. Trump tells Fox News that Iran should raise the white flag of surrender as the deal aimed to put a pause on fighting as well as reopen the Strait of Hormuz has expired. Trump went on to say he has no schedule and that he's not in a hurry to end the war with Iran. The Ethics Committee in the U.S. House has confirmed it's investigating Democratic Representative Jimmy Gomez of California for alleged sexual misconduct. Here's Dina Kodiak.
10: The committee says it's reviewing claims that Gomez may have acted inappropriately with a House staffer. The committee did say that opening an investigation does not mean Gomez broke any rules. The investigation began after reports claimed Gomez was seen kissing a younger aide in 2023. More allegations surfaced during the committee's review. And today, Gomez admitted to mistakes but denies breaking any laws or rules. I'm Dina Kodiak.
9: A preliminary autopsy on American actor Hayden Panettiere has found no signs of trauma that contributed to her death. The 36-year-old was found unresponsive Sunday inside a home in Greenville, South Carolina. Multiple reports say Panettiere died from an apparent drug overdose, though the official cause and manner of her death are pending further investigation. Three states will hold primaries on Tuesday, while California holds a special U.S. House election. There will be primary races in Alaska, Wyoming, and Florida. Scott Carr, NBC News Radio.
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9: Opening statements are set for Tuesday in Oakland, California, in the trial pitting that state against Meta Platforms.
13: California Attorney General Rob Bonta says the company engineered its sites to foster addictive behavior in teens and children. The jury was seated last week in the federal courthouse in Oakland. It comes less than 2 weeks after Meta lost a similar social media addiction trial in New Mexico. The rulings could force the social media giant to make design changes to Facebook and Instagram. A judge issued a brief on Sunday resolving two pretrial disputes. California will be allowed to keep a star witness and introduce key evidence during opening statements. I'm Daniel Martindale.
9: The American actress Hayden Panettiere, known for her roles in the NBC sci-fi series Heroes and the musical drama Nashville, is dead of an apparent overdose at the age of 36. Panettiere's prolific career began when she was a baby. She'd been vocal in recent years about her troubles with addiction and the effects of childhood stardom. The value of NFL franchises continues to move higher and higher. Matt Mattinson has more.
14: Sportico reports the average team is worth $9.34 billion, an increase of more than 31% over last year. It's the largest one-year increase in at least a decade. The Dallas Cowboys lead the way at $15.5 billion, followed by the Los Angeles Rams, New York Giants, New England Patriots, and New York Jets. The Cincinnati Bengals check in with the lowest value at $7.4 billion, but that's still more than all but

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1: And welcome to the second hour of our program. On the line with us, our friend Betty Dangerous, Heidi Sigmund Kuda, the author and Emmy Award-winning investigative reporter, co-host of the Radicalized Truth Survives podcast. 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It's free. It's really worth subscribing to. She's also on Blue Sky, Heidi Kuda, H-E-I-D-I-C-U-D-A. Heidi, welcome back. Great to have you with us, as always.
2: Thank you, Tom.
1: I was amazed by this article that you wrote about the International Criminal Court and how Trump is going after this. It seems like, I mean, you know, mom, apple pie. I mean, you know, we're upset that there's a court that brings war criminals to heel.
2: Yeah, well, you know, thank you again, Tom, for having me on the show and allowing me to discuss this work. You know, when all of your friends are basically under investigation by this International Criminal Court, or even better, have warrants issued for their arrest, it's not surprising that Trump would go after the International Criminal Court, which is located in The Hague. And what's really interesting to me is I reviewed the subject matter because I never want to let subjects like this get buried under the Daily Awful. I found out when I was reviewing this material that Trump started going after the International Criminal Court from the very beginning of his second term, which surprised me. Within weeks, he'd signed an executive order going after the judges at the ICC, basically treating them as if they were criminals and as if they were terrorists. Now, they make up stories on why they're doing this, but when your friends like Netanyahu have a criminal warrant issued, and Vladimir Putin has a warrant issued by the ICC for war crimes, alleged war crimes, and somebody that you praised for his extrajudicial murders, the former president of the Philippines, Rodrigo Duterte, when somebody like Duterte is actually already at The Hague in detention awaiting his trial for war crimes and crimes against humanity to begin in November 30th of this year, you have to wonder, what is Trump so worried about? What is his regime so worried about? Could it be that they are concerned that they too will get warrants issued in their names for the war crimes that they've already, we can see with our own eyes, have committed in the Caribbean, where we have 180 boat killings that we know of, these extrajudicial killings? Those directly parallel what Duterte is sitting in The Hague for. So I look at it like, only somebody who's criminally minded would actually go after an international criminal court with such vigor as Trump's administration is.
1: Give us a little background on the court. Where did it come from? How did it start? And why is the United States not a signatory to the treaty that established it?
2: You know, there's 125 member states. The United States is not. Russia is not. China is not. And I believe India also is not. And basically, when the jurisdiction of the ICC formed in 2002,

0: born out of the Rome Statute. Basically, when your jurisdiction is specifically genocide, crimes against humanity, war crimes, and crimes of aggression, powerful superpowers may, you know, have a reason why they might not want to participate in this, but you do not have to be a participant to actually have an investigation launched. There just has to be enough documentation. Information has to be sent to the ICC for their review, and that's exactly what's happened. And I was looking at their annual budget for 2026. It's less than $200 million, and that is actually small sales when you are dealing with, you know, multinational, you know, transnational potential criminal crime syndicates. But, you know, the fact is that yesterday, I believe it was yesterday, the ICC actually removed its top prosecutor. What was that man working on? He was working on crimes that occurred, according to their investigation, from Israel in Palestine. And this was the person tasked with, you know, issuing the warrant to Netanyahu and members of his regime. Now, he was removed after an internal investigation due to sexual impropriety. It was closed doors. We don't know. But of course, what's happening is this is being turned into a geopolitical event to try to tarnish what the ICC does. And you might recall, Tom, what they do is they actually, you know, take a look at what happened in Yugoslavia and the war crimes that occurred there. And they prosecute the people who perpetuated those crimes. And more than anything, they create a permanent record so people know that this is what happened. And in a world where we have continual obfuscation of facts, it's important to have an organization like the ICC. They can't do everything, which is why 36 countries are trying to form their own special tribunal in The Hague to prosecute Vladimir Putin and his regime for what they say are crimes in Ukraine. But at least there is an international body that does this work, that investigates genocide. And without the ICC, it's left up to states to do this internally. And that is why it exists in the first place. It was born out of the Nuremberg trials. It was born out of the crimes that occurred in World War II. There needed to be something like this. And it's not surprising that somebody with such a, you know, perfect criminal track record as Donald Trump would actually go after the ICC from the very beginning of his second term.
1: Yeah, it makes a lot of sense. Not to mention that, you know, every 2 weeks he has a long, hour-long, two-hour-long phone conversation with Putin, and Putin is one of their targets. What the Nuremberg tribunals had considerable power. I mean, they ended up hanging people. What kind of power does the ICC have? How can they bring? They've got Duterte. How did that happen? And you know, because it looks like they're not going to be able to execute these warrants against Netanyahu or Putin. And do you think that Trump might end up in their crosshairs?
0: I think more than anything is that there is a record from international criminal courts that these warrants have been issued, that there is a warrant for their arrest. And that is why I still mourn the fact that Trump allowed Putin on American soil when an international criminal court issued a warrant for his arrest due to these war crimes and crimes against humanity that they're investigating. So it's his way of just trying to disappear it away. Duterte got arrogant and he traveled. And when he ended up traveling, he was basically arrested. He didn't think that he would be arrested, but he was arrested and he was brought directly to The Hague when he was on when he was traveling. And what's interesting to me about Duterte is he has continually tried to make an appeal that he's too old to be standing trial. And the ICC says, no, you're, you know, of sound mind and we're going to prosecute you. And why? Because they put together evidence with 500 people. There's actually going to be 500 people at his trial that kicks off in November, because he went after, you might recall, in his so-called war on drugs, the poorest of the poor. Mm-hmm. And who called him to congratulate him for those extrajudicial killings in the thousands? Donald Trump. He said, great job. And so for me, the reason we're not hearing much about Duterte at The Hague awaiting trial is because Trump and his regime has committed what we've all seen on social media, crimes that mirror, parallel crimes that mirror what Duterte's standing trial for. It's a so-called war on drugs and these extrajudicial boat killings, which we've all seen with our own eyes. So, of course, he's going to go after any remaining international justice. That's why he's pulled us out of treaties. That's why he's got rid of USAID and any soft power. He wants to have his, the ability to do his work, unbridled criminality, which we're seeing in America. And for him to succeed, he has to go after international law.
1: Yeah, it's truly an amazing story. And you can read all about it over at BettyDangerous.com, B-E-T-T-E, Dangerous.com on Substack. Heidi Seigman-Kuda, Betty Dangerous. Heidi, thank you so much for dropping by. It's always great talking with you.
0: Thank you, Tom.
1: Sure enough. I always learn something from Heidi. It's 15, almost 16 minutes past the hour. Donald Trump drops a good genetics bomb. I'll tell you about that right after this.
2: This is the Tom Hartman Program.
1: Yeah, the most racist stories in the history of America coming out of Donald Trump's mouth yesterday in the White House. Stick around.

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5: 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A rather exhausted superlative in praise of Tom Hartman's book, The Prophet's Way, which I rightly called the most important book I've ever read. But now I find the sequel calling for equal praise, since the issue here addresses the whole of our species, and indeed all species.
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6: The American middle class is on its deathbed. 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

0: 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And what got me going was yesterday I was watching a clip on TV where Donald Trump was excoriating a reporter from CNN, a female, of course, a woman. He loves to yell at them. But it was in the context of his giving an award to this 16-year-old blonde boy who had rescued a 10-year-old from an undertow from the surf out in Santa Cruz, California. And so, you know, it should have been like a feel-good moment, right? This is the kind of thing that, you know, presidents do. It's just soft stuff, right? It shows up on CBS Sunday morning kind of shows, you know, the feel-good human interest stories. So Trump gives the kid an award, and then he turns to him, and actually he turns to his parents, one of whom is also blonde, and says, "You did a good job. It's good genetics. And when you look at him, you can see really good genetics." And, you know, the people in the room just kind of chuckled nervously, like, you know, they weren't really sure what he was saying. Or they did know what he was saying, but they didn't want to call it out. Mediaite wrote it up and wondered out loud if he was talking about the Sydney Sweeney Great Genes, J-E-A-N-S, commercial. He was not talking about the kid's genes. The kid was not wearing jeans. Nobody was wearing jeans in the Oval Office. What he was sharing and is something that Trump has been pitching for over 40 years. And he calls it his racehorse theory of human genetics. And, you know, this is something that, when it comes out of other people's mouths, has been a career ender. And I don't know why Democrats in the media are letting Trump, and Republicans for that matter, although I get it that most of them are just blatant racists to begin with, but why they're letting him get away with it. I mean, back in 1988, on Martin Luther King Day, no less, it was his birthday, we didn't have the official holiday yet, CBS's sport commentator Jimmy the Greek was asked why, you know, by a reporter about the progress that black people were making in sports, like, kind of like, isn't this great? And Jimmy the Greek's response was that black athletes are better because, quote, the slave owner would breed his big black to his big woman so they'd have a big black kid, and the black athletes are better than whites because he's been bred to be that way. Now, CBS fired him the next day. I mean, that was it for Jimmy the Greek. But here we are 38 years later, and the president of the United States is saying essentially the same thing. This is not a slip of the tongue. In fact, the same month that Jimmy the Greek was fired, Donald Trump went on, back in 1988, Donald Trump, you know, the billionaire, went on Oprah Winfrey's show, and she asked him about his success. What do you attribute your success to? And he said, "I was, quote, born lucky in the sense that you have to have the right genes." He said, "Winning is innate, and some people just have the winning gene." I mean, forget the fact that his father gave him $400 million, right? And Michael D'Antonio, one of the early Trump biographies, pointed out that the whole Trump family, or not the whole family, but Trump's dad was all over this racehorse theory, right? It's all about superior genes. When Trump was speaking to an all-white audience in Minnesota back in 2020, He started talking about the black Somali refugees, and he looks at this all-white audience, and he says, you know, white people, you have good genes, you know that, right? A lot of it's about the genes, isn't it? Don't you believe? The racehorse theory. You think we're so different? You have good genes in Minnesota. And then he goes on Hugh Hewitt's show, and he says, now a murderer, I believe it's in their genes. We got a lot of bad genes in our country right now. This notion, this idea that we have breeds of humans, like you do dogs or horses, instead of just, you know, differences in the amount of pigment in our skin, this bizarre idea has a horrible history. I mean, the most recent history of it was back in the 20s when Woodrow Wilson, or in the teens, the 19-teens, when Woodrow Wilson screened Birth of a Nation in the White House. He was a horrible racist. And, you know, this is the Klan recruiting film. And he publicly endorsed this eugenics program where we sterilized literally tens of thousands of Americans that the federal government deemed inferior, or state governments as well. Hitler picked this up, and they, in 1933, they wrote a sterilization law for the Third Reich based on our own sterilization law that was approved by the Supreme Court in 1927 in the Buck v. Bell decision. And that laid the foundation for the Holocaust. But it goes back before the 20s. I mean, this idea was the foundation of slavery in the United States, or the justification for chattel slavery of black people in the United States. And, you know, no shortage of publications promoting that. So, and now you've got, you know, people like Tommy Tuberville. When he was asked whether white supremacists should serve in the military, he said, "I call them Americans." Steve Scalise talking, you know, giving a speech at David Duke's group, you know, the fellow who called himself David Duke without the baggage, according to at least one reporter. He says that's not true. When Politico exposed a bunch of Republican staffers and young Republican leaders having a group chat talking about making jokes about gas chambers and praising Hitler, J.D. Vance called the negative reaction pearl clutching. Tucker Carlson holds Nick Fuentes. I mean, it's just crazy. The racism is just all over the place, and it's right out there. And it's time for Democratic politicians, and most importantly, the American media, to call this what it is. It's evil. It's racism. It's a disgusting rationalization for slavery, segregation, Jim Crow, the whole bit. And we need to call it out.
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0: I was surprised, frankly, yesterday that none of the reporters in the room said to Trump, you know, what do you mean good genes? Because he's blonde? I mean, what do you mean?

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2: 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It's called The Tom Hartmann Reader. Tom Hartmann Reader is unlike any of my other books. It's a collection of my best and most revealing writings that I think you need to know. 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Also, it more clearly identifies the root cause of so many of our social and environmental ills. 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

0: 36 minutes past the hour. So ABC is finally fighting back. You know, all the networks, it's like the big law firms, you know, they all kowtowed to Trump at first. And, oh, yes, Mr. President, oh, we'll do it. Here's $10 million. Oh, no problem. We'll fire George Stephanopoulos. Whatever. Well, now they're saying, screw that. And the mouse, Disney, has filed a lawsuit against the FCC. It was dropped this morning in U.S. District Court. Early this morning, and it says, and I quote, acting through the Federal Communications Commission, the administration has waged a retaliatory campaign against ABC for a single reason. It disapproves of what ABC broadcasts. They go on to note that this is, you know, basically a clear violation. In fact, here it is. The retaliation against ABC is a signal to every media company in the country. Accommodate the administration's views of what news coverage should look like or pay the price. This is a clear violation of the First Amendment. This effort by Trump toady lickspittle Brendan Carr, who is the head of the FCC right now, to start, quote, enforcement proceedings. Now he's going after The View, too, for potential violations of the equal time rule. And, you know, back in April, they announced an investigation into Disney, ABC, and subsidiaries for possible violations of the Communication Act 1934. And that was done just hours, well, the next day, after Jimmy Kimmel made a joke about Melania being an expectant widow, right? You know, hoping that Donald will die and she'll inherit all the money or something, I don't know. But, you know, it was one of those jokes that Kimmel later kind of explained, apologized. I'm not sure he apologized for, but he pointed out that he did not mean it the way that they pretended he meant it. And they knew that he didn't mean it that way. I mean, this is just, you know, it's the outrage machine. Stephen Chung and these guys in the White House who are just, you know, feeding with just vile language. You know, going after this reporter, I think her name was Katie Holmes, yesterday from CNN, posting on the official response, you know, from this administration, saying, someday your children are going to find this post and discover what a horrible person you are. Words to that effect. It isn't verbatim, but you can find it. This is, you know, the first thing dictators always do, always, is go after the media. It's always one of the very first things they do. And they go after the media in two ways. They try to use law, regulation, and they try to break the media, typically by suing it or claiming that it's breaking the law so that individual media outlets can be brought under the control of oligarchs who, when dear leader, you know, spits on the ground and says, lick it up, they'll do it. Forgive the horrible image, but that's where the word lickspittle comes from. Back, you know, in the Middle Ages, this was how you could ingratiate yourself to the king. And, you know, that is exactly what Brendan Carr is doing right now. It's awful, it's disgusting, it's wrong, and it's unconstitutional, in my opinion. So what's on... So enough for my opinion. What's on your mind today? Doug in northern Kansas. Hey, Doug, what's up? Doug?
1: Hi, Tom. Thank you for taking my call.
0: Sure.
1: I just want to get a message out to those Democratic congressmen that are in Congress now. You get paid by your constituents to see the future, not to sit on your hands and argue with each other, but to do something. I'm tired of the talk, and I'm tired of the inaction. Just like everybody else, you know, get off your hands and do something.
0: Yeah, well, you know.
1: Stop running your mouth, saying what you want your constituents to hear, and act.
0: As long as Republicans are in charge, the only action you're going to see is tax cuts for billionaires. Trump just on Friday said he wants a new tax cut on capital gains, which is only at 20% right now, which is how most really rich people make their money. You know, I've been running this contest for 23 years on this program. If you can name a consequential piece of legislation that primarily helps the average American that came out of a Republican administration, you win the prize, an autographed book. Nobody has won, you know, with any big legislation. There's been a few little things, but yeah, this I'm with you, Doug. And if you want to get things done, elect Democrats. I mean, it was Democrats who brought us the minimum wage, who brought us unemployment insurance, who brought us OSHA, who brought us the EPA, who brought you can just go on and on and on. Social Security, Medicare, Medicaid, all these programs, they all came out of Democrats.
1: I agree.
0: Republicans hated every single one of them, and they're still trying to destroy them. Doug, thank you. Well said.
1: I agree.
0: Well done. Thank you. John in Minneapolis. Hey, John, what's on your mind today?
2: Yeah, I just wanted to say quickly that, you know, our civil liberties are really being attacked, and we're having the same kind of infiltration of all kinds of groups here because they were involved in organizing against ICE mm-hmm. when they were here, which they, you know, have the right to do. Everything was peaceful, and I have the right to confront them from a distance and with, you know, blow a whistle or whatever. And unfortunately, you know, they are spending money having, you know, infiltrators into such things as the Sunrise Movement, SEIU, AFL-CIO, American Federation of Teachers, Veterans for Peace, and the bicycle repair, the Green Pit bicycle repair shop. I don't know what
0: really?
2: Goes on there. I've never heard of it.
0: They infiltrated a bicycle repair shop?
2: Yes. Apparently, it's a hotbed of terrorism. But the way that they define terrorism is that they have a memo, apparently one of Trump's memos, SPM number 7,
0: right.
2: which defines terrorism as anti-Christian, anti-capitalist, anti-American. You know, what defines what is anti-American? And frankly, there, I don't believe in an unbridled capitalism. So if that makes me an anti-capitalist, I fit into that category. And I think that a lot of people that call themselves Christian are the Antichrist. So I'm, you know, against some of their political views and what they think should be done. They're racists and bigots, as you already discussed, you know, with a lot of this. But this is a serious thing because you're old enough to remember Contelpro, what they did to Martin Luther King, the Black Panthers, all these different groups. And recently, I think when they had the Republican convention here, presidential convention, I think it was for George Bush, they infiltrated a group and actually egged them on to throw Molotov cocktails, you know.
0: I had the same experience, John. I was in SDS at MSU, and there was this one guy who was always yelling, "Hey, let's go out and bomb the ROTC building." And when we, you know, years later, when I think it was Brad Lang, it was one of the guys that, you know, that was with us, sued and got the Red Squad files, and he was a state cop.
2: Yep. And they get paid a lot of money to do that. I mean, we're talking ICE, Homeland Security, now gets more money than any other police agency, including the FBI, you know, there's, well, all kinds of organizations. And, you know, they targeted us. They cost this city $300 million. And that was one of the reasons why is the people that were here legally or they were undocumented but were in the process of getting a green card, you know, those businesses had closed. Or that I know a lot of Somalis, and I worked with a lot of Somalis, a lot of them were afraid to leave their house.
0: Yep.
2: We raised tons of money for them. And, you know, Donald, for whatever reason, hates Somalis.
0: They're black skin.
2: I don't understand.
0: They have dark skin. That's why he hates them. It's that simple.
2: Yep.
0: It's just that simple.
2: And my congresswoman,
0: now he's going after Haitians too.
2: I'm going to send her back there until the day I die. I mean, I love my congresswoman. I worked with her even before she was a congresswoman. You know, and she's a hard worker. Mm-hmm. She's,
0: who's that?
2: You know, really, yeah. Go ahead. I'm sorry.
0: What's her name?
2: Ilhan Omar.
0: Oh, yeah,
2: and we're going to send her back forever.
0: Oh yeah, yeah. They want to strip her of her citizenship. Yeah, it's wild.
2: Yes, yeah, yes. Anyway, that's all.
0: Yeah. Well, well said, John. Well said. Thank you very much. That was a great rant. But appreciate it. 46 and a half minutes past the hour. Picking up your calls here. I'll be back with more of your thoughts and mine from time to time. Right after this, stay with us.
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0: Defending America from the weapons of mass deception. We'll be right back.

0: 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Hey, Tom Harpin here. In my new book, Threshold, The Crisis of Western Culture, I'm looking at the deteriorating state of our planet, where the dynamics of environmental, economic, and population change are boiling over the limits within which society can function. I'll be busting the myths and ideologies of religious fundamentalism, capitalism run amok, male domination and hierarchy, and militarism that are draining our world of its natural and human resources and engendering the suffering of millions for the benefit of a few. Threshold examines cultures that have thrived from the mother city of Corral, Peru to modern Denmark, and targets five areas of policy, national, religious, economic, corporate, and environmental, for specific and immediate reform. Radical in scope and boldness, but simple in its common sense logic, my book Threshold illustrates the mistakes we have made as a culture, as a country, and as individuals, and provides the inspiration and motivation that you're looking for to build a better, more sustainable world for all. It's available in fine bookstores everywhere. Threshold.
1: No word in the English language is less convincing than probably.
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8: "To discover brilliant, innovative, creative, and original thinking is one of life's rare privileges. 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Because The Last Hours of Ancient Sunlight is a seminal work offering a viewpoint original yet ancient, I see our situation today in a new light. And because of the scope and depth of this work, I find it inspiring as well as disturbing. I rather exhausted superlative in praise of Tom Hartman's book, The Prophet's Way, which I rightly called the most important book I've ever read. But now I find the sequel calling for equal praise, since the issue here addresses the whole of our species, and indeed all species.
7: The Last Hours of Ancient Sunlight, The Fate of the World and What We Can Do Before It's Too Late by Tom Hartman, in bookstores everywhere.

0: Hey, thanks so much for sharing our program and for reaching out to our stations and sponsors and letting them know that you're listening. It really means a lot to us. And welcome back. It's 9.5 minutes before the hour, 8.5 minutes before the hour, I guess. Mark in Janesville, Wisconsin. Hey, Mark, what's on your mind today?
1: Well, Tom, you know, I watched, I can't pronounce his name, Fareed Zakaria. CNN.
0: Yeah.
1: Right. I have a hard time pronouncing his name. He had a thing on about Putin, and they know Putin made the comment about where he, when he was young or something, about chasing the rats, and then how one, you know, stood up in this cornered rat and then went after him. And how he, you've heard that story before.
0: Well, sure. Yeah, it happened to me once, only it was a mouse, not a rat. But yeah.
1: But I think with Trump, and this is the super doom and gloom. But I think he's not only a narcissist, but I think he's got psychopath and sociopath tendencies both. I kept reading the definitions of it, and he's already said that if the Democrats get in the midterms, that he said I'll probably be impeached. And I think he knows with his age, and he's just firing off in every direction. Right now he's going crazy, and. I mean, he's talking about, they're bringing up about, Oman and Iran, and they're talking about, seriously, nuclear weapons.
0: Yeah. And he just threatened to bomb Oman. I mean, an ally of the United States for over a century.
1: I think this lunatic, he's going after South Korea, I guess Japan. Mm-hmm. The Danes and more of those guys died by percentage than our soldiers in that 20-year war. Yeah. And, Canada, now, the courts mean nothing to him. He wants to impose another big tariff. I think it's hard to say in this ICE, they have a bigger budget than your last call or two callers back was saying. He has reported on CNN, they have a bigger budget than the United States Marine Corps.
0: That's right. I think they have a bigger budget than the FBI. Yeah, it's amazing. Yeah,
1: well, a lot bigger in the Marines.
0: Yeah, there you go.
1: I mean, that's his private, like Hitler, the SS is private security thing.
0: Yep.
1: But I think he's not going to go down in the bunker by himself. I think he's like a mad kid, these school shootings, and he could be the same way. I think that's how dangerous it is, aside from World War III and a massive depression, economic depression.
0: Yeah, I'm with you, Mark. Mark, thank you.
1: I'm sorry. I know it was negative, but...
0: No, I can't disagree. Thank you. Jim in Moline, Michigan. Hey, Jim, what's up?
2: Hello, I was just going to talk to you about... You were talking about genetics.
0: Mm-hmm.
2: You were talking about genetics earlier?
0: I was.
2: Yeah, and I was going to tell you, well, we used to have registered cows on the farm here, and we bred the different bulls. Mm-hmm. Well, we used to use farm bulls where you'd breed them to the cow naturally, but then use a lot of artificial insemination, too.
0: Sure.
2: Well, the bulls would all be raked on genetics. The ones that were higher in genetics, you paid more money for them.
0: Sure. One of the things that Gregor Mendel was the monk in the 17th century who invented this science.
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7: I'm losing my mind. I am totally out of control.
4: Spider-Man Brand New Day surpassed $2 billion in global ticket sales just 3 weeks after its release. Variety says the comic book adventure starring Tom Holland grossed $785 million in North America and another $1.2 billion overseas for a grand total of just over $2 billion. That makes the newest Spider-Man one of only 8 films to reach that box office benchmark. Actress Hayden Panettiere has died.
8: Her cause of death is unknown. The actress was best known for her role as the indestructible cheerleader Claire Bennett on the NBC sci-fi series Heroes, Juliet Barnes in the musical drama Nashville, and as Kirby Reed in the Scream horror franchise. I'm Mark Mayfield.
4: Panettiere was 36. Opening statements begin today in the Las Vegas murder trial of Tupac Shakur. The defendant, Dwayne Davis, is accused of orchestrating the legendary rapper's 1996 murder. He faces life in prison if he's convicted. And Sunday marked 49 years since the death of Elvis Presley. Nearly five decades later, fans still gathered at Graceland to remember the king of rock and roll. That's entertainment. I'm Daria Albinger.
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14: NFL news, bad news for the Vikings. Safety linebacker Jamal Adams is out for the season with a right knee injury. Texas native and future Hall of Famer Von Miller agrees to a one-year deal with the Cowboys. Scottie Scheffler, an eight-shot victory at the FedEx St. Jude Championship to open up the PGA Tour postseason. At the ballparks, Royals over the Angels 3-0. Noah Cameron, a one-hitter. Massey and Witt Jr. with solo home runs. Brewers win at Dodger Stadium 6-2. Jake Bowers, an RBI single and RBI double. Mariners clip the Astros 3-2. Cal Raleigh and Randy Arozarena go deep. The A's hit three home runs. They beat the Rangers 5-2. Rockies outslug the Giants 13-7. Colorado with 2 4-run innings. Cardinals win big at Wrigley 11-4. Jordan Walker and Alec Burleson with 2-run homers. Padres blank the Guardians 5-0 as Renjifo and Sheets go deep. The Mets over the Nationals 4-3. Torrens go ahead 2-run shot in the fourth inning. That's sports. I'm Trey Bender.
3: KCAA.
15: Anthropic continues to show explosive growth numbers. In the second quarter, its revenue exploded 14-fold compared to a year earlier. Bloomberg says the AI company reported preliminary revenue of over $11 billion, up from $787 million from the same period last year. The AI agent running a San Francisco store has fired its first employee. Mark Mayfield fills us in.
8: Andon Labs said on Thursday that Luna, the AI manager of Andon Market, an experimental retail store run entirely by AI, decided to fire a human employee after repeated lateness and other workplace issues. Logs show that the employee arrived late for 17 of 23 shifts. The violations were revealed only after Andon Labs asked Luna to search her memory for its policies and to determine if the worker was still a good fit.
15: And Waymo says it's being approved for a major expansion in California. The state's Public Utilities Commission is allowing more robo-taxi service from San Diego to Sonoma. Tech Report, I'm at Mattinson.
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18: 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Sunshine today, the high 98, clear tonight, low 68, sunny Tuesday, high 98, sunny Wednesday, high 100. And that's the latest weather from KCAA. 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
2: Now, this next segment is a segment with live listener call-ins from previous shows, and you'll be hearing their questions, their successes, and their experiences with Tahibo Tea. So please do give us a call and let us know how the tea works for you. Thank you.
3: Hey, let me tell you, this tea, oh my word, it is a blessing from above. This tea, well, first let me just say, the way I roll, the Bible frequently mentions various herbs and various plants, like hyssop, for example, or balm of Gilead, all for healing, you know, for medicine and purification and whatnot. Even the baby Jesus was presented with the gifts from the Magi, frankincense, and myrrh, which are plant resins, which heal diseases. So to my way of thinking, God provides us healing through nature, you know, his creation, right? So for me, a healing tea makes perfect sense. So I'm going to try it. And I have to drink something anyway, I figured, so I'm just going to drink this tea. So I heard about this tea, and I love this tea. It has helped my fibromyalgia more than anything. If anybody out there does not know what fibromyalgia is, oh, my Lord, it's a very painful condition of the nerves. Every nerve fiber in your body just feels like it's on fire. Terrible pain. And this has helped me with my fibromyalgia more than any other natural solutions I have tried. And believe me, I've tried so many remedies over the years. And nothing helps as much with the pain and inflammation like this tea does. It's amazing. I drink a few glasses, you know, through the day. And since doing this, and it's been several years now, I have no fibromyalgia flare-ups anymore. Well, actually, if I get lazy or forgetful and I don't make my batch of tea, which I do 5 quarts at a time, if I do that for several days on end, then the pain comes back. So I drink a big batch of tea again, and lo and behold, the pain goes away again. So there's a definite correlation between drinking the tea and the absence of the pain. It's really quite remarkable. It has fibro pain. You've got to try this tea. You've got nothing to lose by trying it. Oh, and let me say, I also give it to my dogs. I have the dogs. We rescue dogs, and they always have issues. Well, 6 years ago, our little dog was diagnosed with terminal cancer. And at that point, it had already gotten into his bones. It was in his jawbone specifically, because this was an oral carcinoma that had grown a tumor on his jawbone. And the vet removed what she could, but it was into the jawbone. So, you know, when it's in your bones, they say you're gone, you're a goner, plan your funeral. So he was given 6 to 12 months to live. And since radiation and chemotherapy, which were recommended, but good gracious, it's just completely unaffordable. I mean, we were talking into the thousands of dollars, and no guarantee it was going to save our little guy's life. So I came at him with everything natural that I could find, pretty much. And he got some tea, and he also got other things, you know, turkey tail mushrooms and powdery charcoal tincture, frankincense oil, a whole variety of things. Well, within a few weeks, his blood work numbers started to change for the good. And the vet said, whatever you're doing, just keep on doing it. So 3 months later, I take him back again, and his numbers at 3 months were perfect, back to where they should have been. The area of his jawbone where she had removed the tumor was completely healed. There was no sign of disease anymore. Here we are 6 years later. He just turned 15 years old on Valentine's Day, and he's cancer-free. And he still gets the turkey tail mushroom, and he still gets the Tahibo tea. It's just, and here's a little thing, this is a little bit on the humorous side, but another thing I do with the tea, because I'm very, very frugal, I don't want to throw anything away, I use the leftover tea leaves, well, in this case, it's tree bark, actually. After I sift it out from making the batch of tea, I put the solid materials into all of my house plants and the flower pots. Well, it not only keeps the soil moist, you know, because it's like using bark outside in your garden or in your lawn. It helps retain the moisture between watering. It's more aesthetic. It looks a little nicer. But what I noticed is that my plants, they're not only healthier, but I no longer get those little teeny tiny flying gnats. Now, they're called fungus gnats. They live and breed in your potting soil of your house plants, and they're little teeny tiny annoying bugs that fly in your face.

0: your nose. Oh, they're just terribly annoying little pests. Wasn't adding this leftover tea matter into the flower pots, I don't get those little fungus gnats anymore. Which makes complete sense, because once you learn about this tea, you know that it knocks out fungus like a charm. It's just a great product. We drink it all the time. We feel great. We're healthy. We're both, my husband and I, we're in our mid-60s. We don't take any pharmaceutical drugs. We have no conditions. We're just doing, we're doing really great. Love the tea. Everyone needs it. It's delicious tea.
1: Tammy, let me ask you, once you started drinking the tea, how many days, weeks, or months did it take for you to notice a difference with your fibromyalgia?
0: Oh, it was days, not even a week, maybe 3 or 4 days. And then when, and at first I thought it was a fluke. I thought, oh, this is just a coincidence, or it was all in my head. But honestly, when I started drinking the tea, I really kind of thought I wasn't going to get any good results. I really thought I wasn't going to get a good result. So I was kind of doubtful. So, and plus the fact I mentioned earlier, there's this correlation. Anytime I quit drinking the tea, to either forget to make it or just get lazy, the pain comes back. And then I drink the tea, the pain goes away. This has happened numerous times over the many years I've been a customer for this product. It happens every single time. There's a definite correlation. It's just an excellent product. Very, very good. And I have Milan, it's a great product, and I have to say to anyone listening, don't try to cut corners and order a cheap brand off of Amazon. It is not the same. I tried that because I mentioned earlier I'm very frugal. I always try to save a buck or two here and there. I thought, oh, this is a great tea. I'm going to order it off of Amazon and spend less money. Well, as soon as I got it, I knew something was not right. The texture was different. The color was different. The smell was different. There's a nice, sweet fragrance that the Tahiba Tea Club gives you. You can tell a difference. I cooked up a batch of the inexpensive stuff I got off Amazon, and it did nothing. Absolutely nothing. It was not. It was like it was fake. It's just terrible.
1: No, that's exactly why, as many of our listeners know, I started the Tahiba Tea Club because I got frustrated with the poor quality that's available at the Whole Foods, the health foods, the supermarkets, and let alone the knockoffs that are being sold on Amazon. And I tell people, you know, the difference between our tea and the stuff you can buy on Amazon.com is our tea actually comes from the Amazon rainforest, not from Amazon.com. You know, so that's a big difference.
0: And your tea has the most pleasing aroma. It just smells like sweet nature. It's just a beautiful, beautiful tea. We love it.
1: Thank you so much for calling in. God bless you.
0: God bless.
2: Keep in touch with us. Thank you so much. Great testimony. My goodness. I mean, she packed it in the whole program by herself.
1: I know.
2: She was excited about it. That's fantastic. But Milan, we go through this all the time. You've been offering this tea how long now?
1: For over 25 years. You know, my dad had his bout with cancer in 1998, and it was shortly after that that I said, you know, this is ridiculous. I mean, here we are in the United States of America, and you can't even buy real olive oil here. You know, I mean, it's insane.
2: That's true.
1: No, and so that's how I started it, in our case, there are no middlemen involved. We have it harvested in the rainforest of Brazil. We have it picked up. We take it to put it on containers, put the containers on ocean-bound ships, and bring it here to the United States. And then from our warehouse, we ship directly to customers. So the quality is always consistent. We know exactly what it is because technically we are the manufacturer, because all that happens is it gets harvested and sun-dried. And that's the only processing that there is. So you're getting the tea without any fillers, without any additives, without anything, just the pure Pabiarco Tahibo tea. And, you know, the fact is this, is that you want to get results. If you're going to do something, you might as well get the results. And you know, as Tammy was saying, not only does a tea taste great, it actually does produce results. So we're very humbled and grateful when, you know, customers call us and tell us about the successes that they've had with our tea.

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4: Hi.
5: Hi.
4: So, I'm just a newbie as far as drinking this tea. It's only been about a couple months. And I'm just head over heels that I did not find this tea 10 years ago. Because my brother-in-law came down with prostate cancer, and I'm like, this just cannot be. So I was telling a girlfriend of mine, and she sends me Mylan's pamphlet on prostate cancer, and I couldn't believe what I actually read. So I got my brother-in-law on board, and his PSA levels went down. So he's all good. So then I told my husband that we need to drink this tea just to keep us on the road to health. Well, I have a little testimonial with my husband, and he's in his early 60s, and we have these jet skis, and in the summertime, he thought he was 20 years old doing tricks on this jet ski. Well, he came crashing down, and his left shoulder went into the machine. So I'm talking, yeah. So this has been summertime. What are we in, March? So for 6 months, I have been listening to this shoulder, chronic pain shoulder that he couldn't even lift his arm up, couldn't get his jacket on. And trust me, we've tried everything. We've tried the TENS unit, the chiropractors, the infrared saunas, you know, hot and cold exercises, everything. It just wouldn't get better. So then he started drinking the tea. And I was at work, and he called me 4 days in. And he said, the sharp pain is gone. I'm like, wait, what? Wait a minute. I thought, this is just a fluke. Like, it's going to hurt tomorrow again, because I've been listening to this for 6 months. So anyways, long story short, I asked him, I said, well, how many cups of tea do you have in you? And we just started drinking it. This was a couple months ago now. And he said, I don't know, about 7 or 8 cups. And then I get home from work, which I work out of state, so I got home a week later. He starts drinking more of the tea, and in about another week and a half, he said the pain is completely gone. And I was just, you got to be kidding me. So the tea, that's the only thing he did of any type of change. So... Mm-hmm. I said, keep drinking that tea, because I just remembered, like, oh, yeah, it goes after inflammation. Mm-hmm. So I really believe that the inflammation went down and his shoulder was able to heal, and it is 100%. He has zero pain, and now all I hear is, I cannot believe how good my shoulder feels. Like, it's a miracle. It is a miracle, because if anybody that knows my husband, you know, there's always something. And now it's like, oh, my gosh. And then the best part of all, when I was doing research on my brother-in-law that had prostate cancer, when I did that research, I ran across where if you wake up like 2-3 times in the night and go to the bathroom, you know, that's a sign of enlarged prostate. Well, he also told me when I was out of town, he goes, I slept through the night. I said, no way. Like, this man wakes up 2-3 times a night.
5: Yeah.
4: And he is sleeping, and he's not waking up to go to the bathroom. He has woken up, like, once in the last week or so, you know, but it's like, wow. So, yeah. And my brother-in-law, he's only 54 years old, you know, so you're not supposed to get, like, prostate cancer unless you're in your 70s, 80s. So, yeah. Mm-hmm. It's a miracle, and I thank Mylan for having this company. I am so grateful. And what I thought was, like, the most amazing is my friend who sent me Mylan's information. Her own mother, this is just unbelievable. She kept getting UTIs and in and out of the hospital, and she started her on the T. And then when she went to the doctor, she had a female doctor who was 55 years old. Mm. And she said that her mother has better kidneys than what she does. And her mother is 92. I'm like, and she hasn't had a yeast or, the yeast infection, UTI. She has not had it in a year. And she used to get them, like, every 2 months. Yeah.
5: Yeah.
4: So this goes after yeast, you know.
5: Yeah, the tea is really a godsend when it comes to chronic infections, because what happens is some people get chronic UTIs or bladder infections or something like that. And what happens is they go to the doctor, they get antibiotics, they take antibiotic treatment for 2 weeks, the infection goes away, and then, as you mentioned, a month or two later, it comes back, and then they go on antibiotics for 2 weeks to get rid of the infection, and they keep cycling on and off the antibiotics every couple of months, which, of course, is terrible. And with our tea, what happens is, first of all, they'll get rid of the infection just as fast as they would with the antibiotics within 2 weeks, and they just keep drinking the tea, and they're not going to get an infection anymore. And so it's a godsend, you know, as you mentioned, for people that have, you know, chronic infections coming back. So I'm actually not surprised that your friend's mother had the result that she did. So it's I'm glad you you told us about that, because I would have forgot to mention that.
4: Yeah, that is just unbelievable. And my husband, with the inflammation in his shoulder, I mean, yeah. He was going to go to the doctor and get a cortisone. I'm like, don't do that, because everybody mm-hmm. knows that eats at your cartilage. And yeah. So it was so fast. Like, I've never yep. seen anything work so fast. So mm-hmm. it's just unreal. It's a miracle.
5: In that case that you mentioned with your husband, it reminds me of a customer that we have in Maryland. And in our computers, when somebody orders, we don't keep their debit cards or credit cards. Those get erased immediately for security purposes. That way, if somebody steals our computers, they can't steal their credit card because we don't have it. The only thing we keep is a person's name and address so that we can go ahead and track a package if it gets lost or whatever the case is. So when customers call us up to reorder, we ask them if they've ordered before, and then we look them up. It cuts down on our typing mistakes. So one day a man calls up, and I happen to answer the phone, and I notice that he's been a customer for 4 or 5 years. And I says to him, can you tell me the primary reason that you're drinking the tea? Well, he says, I bought it, he says, because I just wanted to be healthier, he says. But what happened is, it's truly miraculous, he says. I couldn't lift one of my arms more than 90 degrees parallel to the ground. I couldn't lift it up above my head.
4: Mm-hmm.
5: And he says, for a couple of years, I went to doctors. Nobody could ever figure out what it was. And he says, and I didn't buy your tea for that, he says. And I wasn't even thinking about it, he says. And once I started drinking your tea, after a while, I noticed, gosh darn, I can lift my hand up over my head like I'm going to dunk a basketball, he goes. And I says, man, you sound like George Burns when he went to the doctor and he said, you know, doctor, my left knee's bothering me. And the doctor says, well, your left knee's 90 years old. And George Burns says, well, so what? So's my right knee, but my right knee's not bothering me. So, yeah.
0: 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The Tahibo tree is an amazing tree. It never gets sick, never gets infected, and never gets infested. It's the only tree in the world that fungus does not grow on. As a result, it naturally has antifungal, anti-infection, antiviral, antibacterial, and anti-parasite properties. These benefits go a long way in helping our immune system contend with a lot of things it has to fight on a daily basis. Parasites would be something like stomach problems or Lyme's disease. Inflammation would be something like rheumatoid arthritis or lupus. Infection would be any infection, from a tooth infection to a bladder infection. Bacterial would be something like gum disease or stomach issues. Viral would be something like herpes, HIV, or the coronavirus. And fungus would be something like toenail fungus, yeast, or candida. But maybe more importantly, the tea builds red corpuscles in the blood, which carry oxygen to our organs and cells. And our organs and cells need oxygen to regenerate themselves. The immune system needs oxygen to develop, and cancer happens to die in oxygen. So the tea is great for healthy people because it helps regenerate new cells. Everything from the cells in our skin so we can look better to the cells in our organs so they function properly. And it can truly be miraculous for someone fighting a potentially life-threatening disease due to an infection, diabetes, or cancer.
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5: 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And when you call, you can ask for me personally. My name is Milan, and my staff will put you through right away to me. And if you forget my name, don't worry about it. Just ask for a supervisor, and they'll put you through, because I don't screen our calls, because I appreciate talking to our customers, because everything other than my father's case, I learned from our customers, just as we're learning from the callers that are calling in tonight, the successes they've had with the tea. Everything that I tell people about the tea, I've learned from our customers. So I enjoy it when you call me and ask me questions, and I enjoy it when you call me and tell me about the results that you've had. And so don't hesitate to call me. The telephone number at the office is 818-610-8088. That's 818-610-8088.
3: And folks, I'll tell you right now, this is the least expensive natural product that you'll find that will help you. The least out there, bar none. Now, I'm telling you that. I'm serious. I know what I'm talking about. This will do the job and do what you want to. And the product is so inexpensive to use. It's unbelievable. Let's talk to Tom in Georgia. Tom, come on in. Welcome.
9: Hey, thank you all. Milan, last time you were on, you told about your father passing away, and I wanted to just personally say that I'm sorry about that. I'm glad, though, that he got to live a full life. And if you don't mind, can I tell you a quick story about my father?
5: Absolutely. I'd appreciate it.
9: It doesn't involve the tea, but are you do you know anything about the Georgia Bulldogs?
5: A little bit. I love football.
9: Okay, I'm one of them. And prior to the football seasons, the coaches generally come around from town to town and give a pep rally, you know, getting the crowd ready. And
5: right.
9: In 2003, on May the 13th, we had one in Albany, and my father and I went to it. And Dad wore a lapel pin that had the 1980 national championship on it. And we had a new coach at the time named Mark Rick. And Dad went up to him and said, "Look here, before I die, I want another one of these." And Rick kind of pulled back and looked at him, and he said, "Well, how much longer do you think you're going to live?" And Dad said, "I'll be here another I'll be here another 10 years." He was 75. Six days later, he went out to the farm to do a little bit of work by the road, and something broke off in his system and lodged in his heart, and he was dead before he hit the ground.
5: Oh, man.
9: And I tell you the truth, that's how I want to go. I don't want to suffer or lose my mind, which my mother did. But I'm very sorry about your father, and I'm like I say, I'm glad he was able to get that full life.
5: Well, I'll tell you, you know, with regards to my father, you know, he had his bouts with cancer in 1998. At that time, he was 66 years old, and once somebody gave us the tea, it took exactly 2 months for him to get rid of a tumor that was the size of a half a brick on his pancreas, and since then, he was cancer-free for 27 years and so healthy that at the age of 90, he was still mowing my lawn, which I'd have been embarrassed about it and felt like elderly abuse if he didn't enjoy doing it and I knew it was good for him. And as a matter of fact, on our website, TejiboTeaClub.com, not even 2 years ago, we were at a friend's house, and even though every second house in my neighborhood has a swimming pool, I happen to have one that doesn't. And so we're at a friend's house that has a swimming pool, and my friend said to, you know, "Bring Dad over, we'll barbecue." And so I did, and he says, "Does your dad like swimming?" And I said, "We used to love swimming, but since my son, who's now 27, moved away, went to college and all that 9-10 years ago, you know, we haven't been swimming." I says, "But tell you what, we'll bring our trunks and we'll see what happens, right?" So we went to my friend's house and went swimming. My dad loved it, right? And we get out of the pool, and then, you know, a little while later, we're getting ready to go back into the pool. Now, my friend has an unbelievable swimming pool, right? But it doesn't have any handrail to guide yourself into the pool. So it's a little, and the steps to get into the pool are steeper than a regular house step. If a regular house step is 8 inches, this is like 12 or 14 inches. So it's a little bit precarious, you know, walking in and out of the pool, right? So my friend says, my dad says to me, "You know, these steps are a little bit tricky to walk in and out of." He says, "Where's the deep end? I'll just dive in." And so we filmed that, and so at the age of 91, you can see my dad diving into the deep end of my friend's swimming pool. So he was in great health until just before he passed. He started getting really weak and, you know, didn't want to eat, and you could see that just in general, his body was shutting down. So he didn't, you know, pass from any specific cause other than old age. And so he didn't take any pills or anything. He didn't take any painkillers or any of that type of stuff, nor did he need it. And you know, I'm happy that I was able to live a full, healthy life. On the other hand, to say that it's not a loss, I mean, that would be ridiculous. I mean, it's seriously a loss. And, you know, I miss him dearly, but I'm grateful, you know, by the grace of God that, you know, he was able to live the way he was for the rest of his life. So thank you very much for the condolences.
9: Amen. Well, Marlon, I tell you the truth, Marlon, I have given away about 15 of the books, and I don't think I've had a single bite yet. And I'm preaching the word, but I wasn't healed of anything when I started drinking it. My cat was, but I wasn't.
3: Well, you're doing a lot, my friend. Thanks a lot for being there. Appreciate it so much. Thank you.
9: Thanks both of you, and I'll get off the line.
3: Okay.
5: Thanks.
3: I tell you, I'm very, very blessed. I have some of the best listeners, and I call them family. I think of any talk show out there. I believe that. I really do. They're absolutely some of the sweetest people that God ever put on earth. And that's truth. You go ahead.
5: Yeah, there's no question whatsoever. You know, I enjoy the calls that we get at the office from your listeners, and you're absolutely so right. I mean, they're so genuine about, you know, helping themselves, helping others, and, you know, the world would be a lot better place if there was a lot more people like that. Now, you know, one of the other things to keep in mind with RT is that it has no contraindications with any food, supplement, or medications. It's naturally caffeine-free. It can be drank in any quantity throughout the day by anyone over the age of three. My family, everyone drinks it instead of water all day long. I just drink water three or four times a week when I get tired of drinking a tea. And the Tahibo tea naturally helps the body, the organs, and the immune system to heal themselves to be doing what they were supposed to be doing in the first place. And besides the beneficial properties that I've already mentioned, since the tea works through the bloodstream, it helps fortify the blood for those who are anemic, while cleansing the blood of cholesterol, helping to control high blood pressure and blood sugar. Now, if you're currently taking medications for a condition, please continue taking them until your measurements are at a level where your doctors tell you to reduce the level of medication. For example, if you're diabetic, you should be taking your blood sugar level daily in order to know your current dose of insulin and the correct dose, and you already know how to adjust it. So once you start drinking the tea, you can see when your numbers start going down. If you're taking 40 units of insulin per day, you can cut it down to 30. And then as your numbers keep going down, when they get down to 100, you can cut it to 20. And for folks that are taking insulin, they already know how to adjust the doses, because even though they're taking on average 40 units of insulin per day, some days they take 50, some days they take 30. Well, that's a whole big you know, swing. It's like a 40% swing, so it's important to do that. And then, as we mentioned a little earlier, please don't hesitate to call me at my office at the Tahibo Tea Club. We're open 9 a.m. to 5 p.m. California time, Monday through Saturday. Our office telephone number is 818-610-8088. One more time, that's 818-610-8088. You can ask for me personally. My name is Milan. You don't even have to remember my name. You can just ask for the supervisor, and my staff will put you through to me.
3: All right. Now, folks, got time. Come on, phone calls, 717-300-1698. Any questions you might have? You've heard great testimonies. Any questions you might have, call and ask. We really want to be able somehow to bless you with this. I've had this sponsor, been sponsoring now for a long time. And if I did not believe in the product, I would not have him here. The product has helped thousands upon thousands of people. Will it help you? I don't know. Milan doesn't know. You don't either until you try it. You have nothing to lose by trying it. Not at all. It's cheaper than paying a doctor's visit, that's for sure. So please feel free to call and ask questions if you like. 717-300-1698. Milan, go ahead.
5: Yeah, I think the important thing to understand is that we need to give ourselves an opportunity to succeed. And that's exactly what the tea does. It gives us the best opportunities to succeed so that we can defeat the ailments, diseases, and, you know, that sort of thing. Now, you know, to say that, you know, we're going to live forever would be asking a little bit too much. But the fact is that, you know, if we can lead a happy and healthy life until we pass, I mean, that's a huge blessing. And, you know, that's what the tea does. It allows us to have an opportunity to defeat cancers, infections, you know. And also, as we get older, our organs start functioning at a less efficient rate. And as one of the callers earlier said, where the 92-year-old lady had better kidneys than her 55-year-old female doctor, the tea helps regenerate new cells, everything from the cells in our skin so we look better, to the cells in our organs so they function properly. So it helps regenerate all the cells of the organs, from the liver to the kidney to the pancreas, even the sexual organs. Sometimes we get funny phone calls, you know, from people that are in their 70s or 80s, and one man says to me, he says, you know, he says, my wife loves you. And I go, great. I says, why? Oh, our romance is so good now, he says. You know, instead of 1 pound, send me 8 pounds this time. I says, no, not a problem whatsoever. I says, but I did tell you that the tea helps regenerate the organs, and I didn't specify just one organ. I said all the organs. You know, so it's extremely beneficial for our health in general. And I like to tell people that what the tea does is it helps the body, you know, to heal itself.
3: Okay. And it does. It does. And again, folks, I emphasize many times, it does not taste bad. I like taste. You can add cinnamon to it, different things to flavor it up. I don't mind the taste. It tastes like mild sassafras. It's kind of refreshing. I like Mammoth Ice on it. It's refreshing. It does quench your thirst, actually. And knowing that's something that's really good for you to drink, and it's just something that you have nothing to lose on. And that's just how good the tea is.

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3: My knee hurts. It's got a little arthritis, rheumatoid. I was thinking of using the leftover tea.
4: Yeah.
3: Put it in like a pouch, maybe putting it in the hot water for a while, and putting it on my knee, let it sit there for four, five, 6 minutes, as many times a day as I can. What do you think?
4: Yeah, you're absolutely right. The tea has topical benefits. Besides drinking the tea regularly, making like a poultice or something from it, and putting it around your knee for 5 minutes, like twice a day, should be tremendously beneficial.
3: Yeah, I'll give it a shot. Well, I do a quart a day. Hey, listen, thanks for your help, and I'll give it a shot. And then next time you're on, I'll give you a call, see how it works, all right?
5: I just want to call in quickly and let you know, I had surgery on January the 8th. I had a double angle hernias. And I had the surgery, came home, started running a fever. Contacted the doctor, and he thought it was from the tubing that they put in for breathing, the breathing tube. And I've had the tea. I've ordered it bulk, and I've given it out to friends. Well, anyway, I started running this fever the very night I came home from surgery.
4: Yeah.
5: And the doctor said it's from the breathing tube, but I didn't think it was, and I was so concerned because I've had friends who get the sepsis. You know, and you hear about that terrible problem, and people die. And I was black and blue from my navel to my knees.
6: Ooh,
5: so I started with the tea, and they didn't, the doctor didn't order any antibiotic for me, which I thought was kind of odd. But the,
4: yeah.
5: the tea, within 5 days, I was
4: yeah.
5: I'm no longer running the fever. And I've
4: oh,
5: been
4: beautiful.
5: Doing the tea. Been doing the tea.
4: Nice.
5: And the swelling is pretty well gone. I'm very
4: nice.
5: Happy with it. So I just thought I'd call in and let you know, that
4: you know,
5: it stopped the fever.
4: We tell people all the time that the tea will get rid of infections and fevers just as fast, oftentimes faster, than they will with antibiotics. You know, so with a toothache, I mean, the tea will get rid of the infection within 7 to 10 days. It takes penicillin 10 days to get rid of it. Urinary tract infection, you know, takes antibiotics 2 weeks to get rid of. With a tea, you can get rid of it in 2 weeks. And if somebody's got chronic urinary tract infections, they can just keep drinking a tea and they won't get another infection. And I'm so glad you called to tell us about that because, you know, people need to know that they can help themselves. And not only that, help themselves naturally without any side effects and feel better faster.
5: Well, it was really fast. It was.
4: Yeah.
5: You know, I wasn't strong enough the first night. Really, I didn't. It's a little bit of a process to make it. It's not really
4: yeah.
5: bad, but, you know, when you come home from surgery, really they get you out of the hospital so fast these days, and I probably should have spent 2 days there at least, you know, to recover. But
4: yeah.
5: they sent me home the same day of surgery. So I'm doing great, and I think the taking the tea has really prevented any infections, you know. And I think there was an infection brewing, whether it was in my lungs or from the surgery itself. You know, my body really was affected by the tea.
0: 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The Tahibo tree is an amazing tree. It never gets sick, never gets infected, and never gets infested. It's the only tree in the world that fungus does not grow on. As a result, it naturally has antifungal, anti-infection, antiviral, antibacterial, and anti-parasite properties. These benefits go a long way in helping our immune system contend with a lot of things it has to fight on a daily basis. Parasites would be something like stomach problems or Lyme's disease. Inflammation would be something like rheumatoid arthritis or lupus. Infection would be any infection from a tooth infection to a bladder infection. Bacteria would be something like gum disease or stomach issues. Viral would be something like herpes, HIV, or the coronavirus. And fungus would be something like toenail fungus, yeast, or candida. But maybe more importantly, the tea builds red corpuscles in the blood, which carry oxygen to our organs and cells. And our organs and cells need oxygen to regenerate themselves. The immune system needs oxygen to develop, and cancer happens to die in oxygen. So the tea is great for healthy people because it helps regenerate new cells. Everything from the cells in our skin so we can look better, to the cells in our organs so they function properly. And it can truly be miraculous for someone fighting a potentially life-threatening disease due to an infection, diabetes, or cancer. A one-pound package of tea is $59.95. 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
9: Hello, and welcome to Backstory. I'm Lillian Vasquez. Thank you for joining us. It's great to have you as a listener. On today's show, I'll speak with motivational speaker, author, and four-time cancer survivor, Diane Callahan. Her newest book is Journey Through Illness, the ultimate guidebook for a trip you never thought you'd take. Diane shares her story and helps the reader plan for and navigate serious illness with grace, humor, courage, and hope. She details the top 10 must-haves for those on the unexpected journey, either battling their own illness or supporting a loved one. In our conversation, we'll hear Diane's backstory, her experience living with cancer, and learn more about her guidebook. Here's my conversation with author, motivational speaker, Diane Callahan.
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11: So good to be with you.
10: Share your diagnosis that threw you into this new reality.
11: Well, it's been, if you can believe it, in July, it'll be 19 years since I first heard you have cancer. It started in just a weird way. I started having pains in my bones, like my ribs and my back and my shoulders, and it kept moving around. And my doctor finally said, you know, and then I said, there's a lump on my neck too. I don't know what that is. He said, we're going to have that biopsied. And it was a whole process. I ended up in the ER before they even did the biopsy. I ended up admitted to the hospital. They did the biopsy. Then they did a very painful bone marrow biopsy as well and found out that I had aggressive stage 4 non-Hodgkin's lymphoma, blood cancer. And on the day that I met the man who has become my oncologist, he's now the chief of bone marrow transplant for Kaiser in all of Southern California. The day that we met and he did that bone marrow biopsy, he told me later that he thought I was at death's door. Mm-hmm. He did not think I would make it another 24 to 48 hours.
10: Oh my.
11: Yeah.
10: All right. So with that said, I'm wondering if you'll share some of the statistics and what the American Cancer Society warns about cancer for women.
11: Well, you know, part of why I wrote this book, is because the truth is there is the possibility of a cancer diagnosis for all of us, right? Some of us, it's a little higher because of our DNA and things like that. But the American Cancer Society says that I think 1 in 4 women, I believe it is, and 1 in 3 men will be diagnosed with some kind of cancer if they live long enough. Hmm. Right? Isn't that interesting?
10: Yeah, a little scary too.
11: Right?
10: Yeah, it really is. I want to talk about the book, but before we do, will you share your cancer? I mean, because you've been through a few of these and your whole journey with cancer. And then, yeah, if you could just share the different steps that you've gone through and the amount of times that you've gone through it.
11: Sure. So that first time, you know, that was a doozy, big time, intense chemo for 6 months. And then I got in remission. And my doctor wanted me to have a stem cell transplant immediately. He said that was the most aggressive thing. But I needed to get back to work. I needed to pay my bills, as you can imagine. And I'd been out of work for 6 months. So I gambled. And I got a 4-year remission, which was about twice as long as my oncologist thought it would be. And so I had a recurrence of the exact same aggressive, you know, stage 4 aggressive blood cancer. And we did what is called an autologous stem cell transplant at that time. That was in 2012, where they, isn't this a terrible word? They harvest your own stem cells and then they clean them up and this whole thing they do. And then they put them back into your body, hoping that they've cleaned the cancer out. And then your immune system can go back to being strong and protective. I was on a clinical trial at that time too, with a radio immunotherapy drug called Zevalin, where I was a little bit radioactive for a short period of time. I mean, I couldn't heat up a lean cuisine, but you know, I was a little radioactive. Well, it was pretty much an epic fail from the get-go. Within 3 months, the cancer was raging back. And that fall, we confirmed that it was as aggressive as ever. And so that was fight number 3. And we were so blessed because we found an unrelated stem cell donor. So we did what's called an allogeneic stem cell transplant, where you use cells from another human unrelated to you. Mm. That took place in January of 2013. And that was both transplants were very, very hard. And survival of an

0: along than they had thought, and also had infiltrated the other breast, which they didn't think it had. So that was in 2022. So what, 4 years ago, I had a double mastectomy. So if you do the math, that means I'm a four-time cancer survivor.
1: Wow. Wow. Yeah. You know, I just sometimes can't even imagine that. But now I want to talk about some of the things that you write in the book. And I'm so glad you wrote this book. I think it's just so wonderful. And as I was saying off mic, that I'm not a big, personally, into motivational speakers. I think, okay, that's really good. You have the dynamic personality. You always have a smile on your face. You deliver it with such kindness and accepting ways. But what the book does is really tells a person how to get through this, or the care provider how to get through this.
0: Yes.
1: And so that's why I'm so glad that you wrote it. I thoroughly enjoyed reading it. Can we review your top 10 must-haves for a journey through illness as the as the patient or as the care provider? There's 10 items. Can you share all 10, but very little about each? You don't have to. I don't want to give away your book. I just want to tease the book because I really want people to buy the book, read the book, and share the book. So let's talk about those top 10 must-have on this journey.
0: Okay. So thank you very much. And I did imagine it all along as a guidebook. You know, not like poor me, I got cancer four times, but really like, what have I learned that can be helpful to other people who are facing a journey through illness or, you know, a journey through any life-changing situation? So I wrote in the first chapter is called What to Pack, because I mean, if I'm going on vacation, I'm starting to think about what clothes I'm bringing and maybe doing some shopping, you know, early. So I figured we need to pack some stuff. We need to have this stuff ready to go. So the first thing is awareness, to understand that cancer comes, unexpected journeys come, changes in your direction come. And I'm not saying to be walking around scared all the time, like, oh, what next? But I'm just saying into every, you know, person's life, some rain is going to fall. And so if you're aware of that, you can answer that diagnosis or whatever it may be much more proficiently and much more quickly than sitting around saying, what, how, why, you know, all those things. The second thing that I know to be absolutely true that you need in your traveling backpack is hope. Hope is the antidote to all of the things that come with hearing you have cancer, or hearing them say your loved one has cancer, or your child has cancer. Hope is what keeps you going. And you can put hope into, you know, research, into your faith, into the universe, whatever it is. But you can't do this without some hope. That comes for sure.
1: Yep.
0: The next thing is curiosity. I have found that if you can answer this call with some curiosity, it will help you stay firm as you face what you face. And I'm not really talking about like going to Dr. Google. I don't recommend him, but being curious about not so much like, am I going to die? I mean, of course we have those questions, but more like, what am I going to learn? How can this help me? How can I help others? What is this about? One of the big things that I talk about when I give my keynote that goes along with this book is I see cancer, these different cancer journeys, as life quakes, similar to an earthquake. We live in California, so we're all about the earthquake. But a life quake, like a diagnosis or losing someone or losing your job or unexpected changes in your direction, they can either shake you up or crumble everything you have to the ground, right? And so if you can stay curious, you can avoid sometimes crumbling all the way to the ground. And when I say curious, just looking at how do I envelop this into my thought process, to my life, to my thinking, to how I'm going to travel this new road that I didn't really want to be on. So the next one is absolutely, in my opinion, required. It's your sense of humor. there's nothing very

0: fun about a journey through illness, whatever type of illness, mental, cancer, whatever it is. But it can be kind of funny. And if you can stay open to the funny parts, laughter is truly the best medicine, and it keeps you, your spirits lighthearted. I have a story, one of my favorite cancer stories. I was recovering from my first stem cell transplant at home, and I got a call from this lovely young woman who worked for Sunset Magazine, and she said, Mrs. Callahan, I noticed that you did not renew your subscription, and we would love to have you back as a subscriber, and we want to offer you, if you subscribe for 1 year, we will give you 2 years, a year for free. I said, well, the reason I didn't re-up my subscription is because right now I'm going through some pretty significant treatment for cancer, and I'm just trying to lighten my life, lighten my the stuff in my house, things like that. And so she was quiet for a minute, then she said, well, Mrs. Callahan, you know, we have 6 month subscriptions. And when I tell that, like, from a stage, it's usually crickets. Like, people are silent. Like, they're like, oh, she did not. Oh, no. And then I'm like, you guys, that's funny.
1: It is funny. And Diane, so, I have to tell you, in my questions that I have for you, I was going to ask you to tell that story, because when I read that in the book, I was laughing my ass off. I thought it was hilarious.
0: I know. And if you can, if you're able, and, you know, sometimes you're more able to laugh when you are the patient than when a loved one is the patient.
1: Right.
0: But especially if you can laugh together. It's just, you breathe more deeply and you lighten up a little bit, right? Yeah. Not that it's funny or easy, but life is still funny.
1: Yeah.
0: People are funny, you know? The next thing I know to be true that you must pack are your friends, your besties, your relationships, the people who are your ride or die. And when I talk about packing those friendships, what I mean is you have to have invested in them before they come along with you on the journey, right? I mean, you don't get to be a ride or die bestie if you only talk every 3 months. Mm. Not necessarily, unless you've had a very significant in-person friendship for, you know, a very long time, you can maintain that. But I think about what we do today to love on, to support, to invest in our closest friends is for them, for us, and for the future. And so when it hits the fan, these are the people who are going to fly in and sit next to you during chemo. They're the people who are going to take you away for a week just to get out of hospitals and treatments. They're the ones that are going to talk to you at 2 o'clock in the morning and allow you to ask the questions that need to be asked and talked about. Like, what if I don't make it? So the time that you invest in your friendships now is the best investment for your future in all kinds of ways.
1: Yep. If you're just joining us, my guest is motivational speaker, author, and cancer survivor, Diane Callahan. We're talking about the 10 must-haves for your journey through illness. Her newest book is Journey Through Illness, the ultimate guidebook for a trip you never thought you'd take.
0: The next thing I suggest that we pack is our faith. And in my mind, faith can be many different things. It certainly can be a spiritual faith or, you know, a specific religion faith. It can be faith in a higher power, in a loving creator. It can be faith in the medicine and the science. It can be faith in your damn self. I have faith in myself that I will handle this. I will be strong when I need to be strong. And I've done hard things before and I have faith in myself. So there's lots of ways to experience faith, but you must have some faith along the way. Also, faith in your doctors. My oncologist, who I met that first day I mentioned to you, he's still my oncologist. He's now chief of bone marrow transplant at Kaiser. He's the boss of my life. Mm. He and my husband tell me what to do. Those two people, those two men, and my son. So they're the boss of me. And I have faith in my doctor that whatever he says must happen is what must happen.
1: Wow.
0: Because I trust him. Next thing is courage. You know, courage, when we think of it, we think of like Saving Private Ryan. You know, we think of movies or war or, you know, running into a burning building, and that's courageous. Those things are all courageous. But the courage that an illness demands is that we stay in the fight. Not that we put our boxing gloves on every minute of every day, but that we have courage to do the things that scare us. Mm. Because, you know, courage is not lack of fear. It's going on despite the fear. You know, facing a potentially fatal illness requires some courage, right? It's really not something you wait to show up. It's a decision you make. You decide, I'm going to be as courageous as I can be. That doesn't mean I'm not going to have breakdowns. That doesn't mean I'm not going to be scared or wobbly in my faith. But I'm going to still face this. And I think without fear, you can't even experience courage. So, you know, I guess it's an opportunity to grow. Next thing is patience, which is not my strong suit. Let me just say.
1: No kidding.
0: I didn't get a lot of it when they were passing it out. You know, Tom Petty, he says, the waiting is the hardest part. That's true. And when you have a significant illness, you will do a lot of waiting. Waiting in waiting rooms, waiting for test results, waiting for whatever, waiting for, if you're in the hospital, for them to come around and, you know, bring you the Jell-O, whatever it may be. So you get to build your patience. Again, I would say that all these things that I'm talking about are things that we get the opportunity to start building now, start packing into our backpack, you know, by challenging ourselves in different ways. The thing is that being impatient turns into frustration, turns into sometimes anger, and that those emotions are not helpful in healing. They do not hasten your getting better. So if we can understand that there's a negative impact of impatience, then we can decide that we're going to work on our patience, no matter how hard that may be. There's two more things that I talk about. One is mental toughness. It takes a lot of mental toughness to go through hard things, whatever they may be. Illness is not for the faint of heart. There's pain, there's exhaustion, there's fear, all the things. So if you can be mentally tough, which means that you can tell yourself, this will end. I can handle it. I'm doing this. We're going to get this done. I'm going to come out the other side. I can handle, you know, my brother used to tell me pain is temporary. Mm-hmm. So if you can build up your mental toughness, you will be stronger as you go through the journey. And there is so much power in our brains and the impact of our thoughts and words. So one thing, one of my best friends, Jill, she said, I'm never using the word cancer again. When I think of you and speak of you and meditate on you and pray for you, it's all about perfect health. It's all about reclaiming your health and energy. I don't give any energy and thought to the word cancer because I don't want to give any power to that. Mm. And I loved that way of thinking. And that's part of the mental toughness, right? Determining how you're going to think. The very last thing is acceptance.
1: Yeah. So how does this one work?
0: So this one is, it's a lot like, you know, we have the five stages of grief.
1: Right.
0: The fifth one is, so they are denial. That's numbness and shock. And then bargaining, like, what could I have done to prevent this? What, you know, how promises I can make to God, whatever it is. Depression, where, you know, you start to feel hopeless and helpless. Anger, which is legit, you know, like, this is ruining my life. The fifth stage is acceptance. This is real, right? When you can get to the stage of acceptance, just knowing that this is where we are. This is happening. I can't wave a magic wand to change it. I can use all of the other things that I mentioned before that I've packed in my backpack to get me through it. But I can't pretend it's not happening. I can't not try my best. That's what acceptance is. And if you want to take it even slightly deeper, human beings only live so long. The bodies of humans are engineered to live a certain lifespan. In the United States of America, the average lifespan is, I think it's about 76 or 77 years. Mm. It's in the 70s, right? Mm. Which is why my whole life, I've always said anybody who gets to 80 and beyond is on the bonus plan, because most bodies aren't engineered to live that long. So that's a level of acceptance that behooves us in general. You know, the people that don't play with that idea, like, I don't want to think about it. I don't want to talk about it. I don't want anything to do with it. They're missing out on the opportunity to live as fully as possible. Those of us who, not because we got a diagnosis, but just in general, those of us who accept that our precious life is finite, we tend to live bigger, fuller, more joyful lives because we realize there's no promise of 100 years or 90 years or whatever it may be. Or even if you make almost 100 years, there's no promise that you're going to be fully functional in those years. So acceptance means live now. Do it now.
1: Wow. Let's take a quick break. 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
1: Welcome back. You're listening to Backstory. I'm Lillian Vasquez. My guest is motivational speaker, author, and cancer survivor, Diane Callahan. Her newest book is Journey Through Illness, the ultimate guidebook for a trip you never thought you'd take. So, Diane, let me ask you, how do you stay positive? I've known you since college. I've known about many of the things you've gone through over the years, and our friendship has gone in and out and in and out. To watch you, whether on Facebook or whatever, you stay so positive. How do you do it?
0: It's a choice. I choose to live a positive life. I have done so my whole life. Part of it is, honestly, there's a lot of neuroscience and research around this. Part of it is DNA, you know, where you land on the spectrum between like seeing every, you know, like stormy days and sunny days. Part of it is DNA, and I'm blessed to have my mom's DNA because she stayed very positive in very hard things. But in reality, I recognize that it is a choice. I want my life, my days, my moments to have as much joy and laughter and love in them as they possibly can. So I'm not 100% positive 100% of the time. Nobody could possibly be. Things are hard.
1: Right.
0: I have just gone through basically an 8-month season of grief and loss and sadness. But what I know to be true is that more than one thing is true at the same time. So I push myself to look for joyful things, even on days that are so hard, like when my brother died or my mother died in these past 7 or 8 months, because the sun still shines. There are flowers, there are things to laugh at. I can pour my love out onto the people that I love. So I choose it. Okay. And it is choosable. There are many people who believe they don't have that agency to choose those things, that life has given them hard stuff. And life has given some people some really hard stuff. But you have the option of choosing how you're going to see your day and what your days are going to look like and feel like and live like.
1: All right. Now I want you to tell me a little bit. You've been an advocate on Capitol Hill. What are you advocating for, or what have you gone to Capitol Hill for?
0: Generally, when I go to Capitol Hill or I meet with our lawmakers, even locally, I'm advocating for the passage of laws or the not passing of laws. How about that? That I'm advocating for the rights of patients and their families, the rights for health care. Most recently, when I was in Washington, D.C. last year, of course, we were advocating against some of the items in the One Big Beautiful Bill that did in fact get passed, and advocating that we don't agree to legislation that leaves people unable to afford healthcare and unable to take care of their children when they're sick. So my job as an advocate is to bring real life stories and real life humanity to our lawmakers so that they can make their decisions as well informed as possible. So last year I met with mostly Democrats, because most of the people that represent me in my town, in my county, in my state, are Democrats. But I did meet with some Republicans and tried to really share that there's got to be some other ways to balance budgets and do these things without passing legislation that is basically a death promise for many of us.
1: Okay. Well, I'm glad you're there doing that. I want to switch gears a little bit and talk about the role of a caregiver and your husband being one of them. And I want you to share some of the Facebook posts that he shared during your journey.
0: Thank you for talking about the caregivers, because it's easy to overlook their important role. I have always said it's much harder to be the caregiver than the patient. There's so much weight that the caregiver carries, not only caring for you, but the patient, but also managing their own fears and scares and all the things. It's not an easy role in any way, shape, or form, particularly when, you know, most caregivers are very, very close family members, whether it's spouses, parents, children, whatever it is. So the fear of loss is so great. When my brother got sick and then injured and then sick and then all the things, you know, he and I were each other's person. There's five kids in our family, but he and I were like, I was his person in life. He didn't have children or a wife, right? And so, not that I did, you know, a lot of nursing-like caregiving, but I was responsible for helping him with his mental health and then honoring his decision to stop with the dialysis and to allow nature to take its course. And, you know, one of the hardest things I've ever had to do, because he's in my life. We would talk on the phone, you know, like 3, 4, 5 times a day. I was his witness of his life. And he brought joy and fun and laughter and music and all these things. And yet I knew the most giving thing I could do for him was to honor those wishes and to make it as easy as possible for him. And so it's the hardest thing you ever want to do, but it's also the most important thing you can do. My husband, Chuck, was my caregiver. Here's a man who didn't like to see blood of any type, right? Didn't like to have anything to do with anything that had to do with medical, nursing, bandaging, any of that. And I'll tell you, love does things. Love takes a man who is totally not wanting to be involved with any kind of medical stuff and turns him into the best nurse I've ever had, turns him into the best advocate I've ever had, turns a man who's basically introverted into the man who could communicate with hundreds of people and give them updates, and so that I didn't have to, because I don't like to talk about bad news. I just, it's not my thing, right? And so it turned him into lots of things that he never expected he would be.
1: Well, it definitely turned him into a Facebook junkie because he was posting all about your stuff. And then what I really liked about it was, and you mentioned this in your book as well, rules for visiting. I thought that was really cool. And the other thing you talk about is what to say and what not to say. And I think that's so important because I think everybody thinks about that. You know, what should I say? What should I not say? My girlfriend, she had a heart transplant, and I wasn't really sure what to say and what not to say. And I said, no, I just got to be myself and go with our sense of humor that we've used for 40 years. But it's still a little frightening. So I don't know if it was you or if he created the visiting rules. If you were going to visit with Diane, you had to follow these rules.
0: He created them. He and my son Colin together. And there was a poster at the front door.
1: And what did it say?
0: Rules for visiting Diane. Literally, it's like you will sanitize your hands. There was hand sanitizer. There were times where people needed to wear gloves. Everybody needed a mask. You were not allowed to come anywhere near my house if you even sneezed, right? If you have the sniffles. And the story that I tell, it was Christmas time. Almost the entire family is in my house. And Chuck is very uneasy, and he was making like a ham for, you know, just for our little family, because people are supposed to drop in and get out. And next thing you know, my sister Kathy comes out of the bathroom, sweaty and shaky and white as a ghost. She's like, I'm really sick.
1: Oh, no.
0: And Colin and my husband, they jumped into gear. They're like, get up, everybody, get up. You're leaving. You're leaving. Colin goes in the kitchen. He gets the ham, wraps it in foil. He gets the potatoes, wraps foil over them. He starts shoving them at everybody. He's like, and then Chuck's like, take the ham, take the potatoes, take the rolls and get out.
1: Oh my gosh.
0: It all and get out. And Colin, my son, grabs me and takes me to the bedroom. He says, do not leave this room until I come and tell you that you can. He Lysoled the entire house.
1: Oh.
0: Yeah, that could have gone really bad.
1: Wow, that could have gone sideways real quick. Okay, I want to switch gears again. Share a bit about Sandra Pollan, your stem cell donor. How do stem cell donors work? How does it all play out?
0: Oh, okay, so to get on the Be the Math registry, which is now called NMDP registry, to get on the registry, all you have to do is swab your cheek. The swab comes in a tube. And it's already packaged and you mail it in. And then they have your initial DNA analysis in the file. So Sandra was a young mom at the time. She lives in Germany with her son, Leon, who was, I think, 2 or 3 at the time, little one. And she was working in a bakery a lot like our Panera's,
1: okay.
0: Right? And she just thought, let me do this. You know, I don't know if I'll be a match. You know, maybe I'll save somebody's life. And the thing about finding a match for a stem cell donor is that there's 10, at the time, I think there are fewer now, but there are 10 things that they have to match on, things, right?
1: And good word, Diana, good word.
0: Things. It's a thing. I'm not a doctor. It's a thing. And the challenge is that it is very hard to find good enough matches for people of mixed ethnicities. And me, I'm 100% Norwegian. So I'm, you know, just white as can be, Northern European DNA, right? And so the thing was that I would probably find a really good matched donor pretty quickly because it wasn't so hard to match. And that did come true. We found her within about 6 weeks. And she was, I believe, 9 out of 10 match for me. And so what happens then is the donor, the person who submitted their DNA, gets contacted. And, you know, there's a whole intake process. Are they still interested in possibly saving someone's life? How is their health? All these things. And then if all of that goes well, then when you donate stem cells, it's just like when they harvested my stem cells. It's basically like giving blood, but you have a needle in each arm. So one arm, the blood comes out and it goes through this double centrifuge. And stem cells are the cells, the building cells. They become either a white blood cell, a red blood cell, a platelet, whatever it may be. So they're heavier than regular cells. So through this centrifuge, the stem cells drop down and are collected. And then the rest of the blood products, the platelets, white red, all of that goes back in to the donor through their other arm. And it typically takes it takes maybe a couple hours. For me, it took an entire day because I was so depleted and sick. But we did get enough. So that's basically it. Sometimes the donor will have to do, can't remember what it's called, but there's a shot that you give yourself in your like stomach area, kind of in that little fatty area, that helps you to develop more stem cells so that you harvest more easily. And so depending on their analysis of the blood sample, the donor may have to do like a week of those shots. They don't really hurt, but it's creepy, right? To give yourself a shot. It's creepy.
1: Okay. So let me ask. No, people do it all the time to lose weight. Please. We're over giving
0: shots.
1: Well, now
0: they do. Yeah.
1: Heck yeah. So she's in another country. Yep. She's doing this blood in, blood out. And then it comes mm-hmm. to you and then it's injected in you. Is that how it works?
0: Mostly.
1: Okay.
0: So interestingly enough, that those stem cells, from the minute they are taken out of her body, mm-hmm. they have 48 hours. They have to be inside my body within 48 hours.
1: Okay.
0: And they're infused. So it's not like just a shot. It's an IV infusion drip, right?
1: Right.
0: NMDP, Be the Match, has couriers that travel everywhere over the world and literally pick up these stem cells and put them in like a beer cooler and get back on a plane and bring them wherever in the world this person needs them.
1: Oh my.
0: So my stem cell transplant happened in January. And so we were trying to guesstimate because they don't tell you where your cells are coming from, like what part of the country or what country or if it's male or female. They don't tell you anything, right? And they don't tell the donor either who the receiving patient is. And so Chuck's on his phone looking up like, okay, weather patterns, blah, blah, blah. Because it turned out my stem cells almost didn't get there in time because there was a blizzard in Germany. Because they told me, they're like, there was a blizzard and we're waiting and we're hoping they're going to get here in time. So Chuck looks it up. My mom at the time was certain it was a blizzard in Norway because Norwegian stem cells, right? Mm. And so Chuck looks it up and he's like, no, the only blizzard happening right now is in Germany. So we kind of had a little idea.
1: Okay.
0: And they got here in time and they infused them into me. And then you wait because as the patient, what they do is they take you down to just before death in terms of killing off white cells, platelets, red cells, stem cells. They want to kill everything that could have a hidden cancer cell in it. So you are at the very, very, very bottom of survival the day that they get infused. And then it's like, watch and wait.
1: Wow.
0: Every day, testing. Is she making more white cells? Is she making red cells? And it's a slow process. And the first few days, it didn't look like it was working at all for me. And then all of a sudden, they're like, oh, you have some white cells.
1: Oh,
0: not enough to go out of your room, because if you catch anything, you'll die. But we see them moving up. And then it was a slow progression until there were enough platelets and red cells and white cells that I could go home from the hospital after 5 weeks that time. And then when it's an international donor, they do not facilitate communication until 2 years has passed.
1: Oh.
0: If it's within the United States, they facilitate that communication after 1 year. And it's anonymous at first. You know, you send a thank you letter and then the powers that be send it on to the donor and then he or she can respond or not or anything. Mm. And so my donor responded and next thing you know, we're friends on Facebook and we're part of each other's lives.
1: Oh, how beautiful. So how old was she? How many years after she had initially swabbed her cheek did she actually contribute?
0: You know what? That's a question I've never asked her.
1: Oh, okay.
0: I should ask her. I'm always just so focused on thank you, thank you, thank you.
1: Yeah, of course.
0: I mean, in fact, in Journey Through Illness, I dedicated this whole book to her.
1: Right.
0: Because I wouldn't be alive. So I said, for Sandra Poland, my beautiful and generous stem cell donor, vielen Dank.
1: Which means?
0: It means many, many thanks.
1: Yes. Let me reintroduce my guest, if you're just joining us, is motivational speaker, cancer survivor, and the author of Journey Through Illness, the ultimate guidebook for a trip you never thought you'd take, Diane Callahan. All right. Looking at the book, you have coloring pages. Why do you have coloring pages in there?
0: Well, so I started this with my first book, Lighthearted Life, Simple Strategies to Live a Joy-Filled Life, Even in Stormy Times. So I've been doing this work for quite some time. And what I know about me is that I have chronic fatigue after all these transplants and whatnot. And it's very hard for me to meditate, to sit down, close my eyes, you know, om and out and be in a meditative state, because for me that turns into sleep. I can focus on things when I'm doing something else with my body, or like taking a walk or coloring, to allow myself to think on and focus on maybe something I've read or something I've just heard. And so I realized that for many of us, whether it be because of, you know, ADHD or having been through cancer or just our general struggles with, you know, how long we can focus on things, that coloring pages might be helpful for more than just me. Plus, I love coloring. I love it. And so I just thought, I want my books to be easy to access in terms of the message and fun to have.
1: Makes sense. I know I enjoyed coloring my book as as I was reading it. What's up with the sunflowers? What do sunflowers mean to you?
0: Well, I love sunflowers, first of all, but I've always loved them, but I read something somewhere that said, and I realize this to be true, sunflowers, the way they grow, and you know how some of them get really big? It's because they have trained themselves to turn their stems to the sunlight. So they're always seeking the light. And to me, that is a great metaphor for my life, and also for what I encourage people to do when they're going through a stormy time or a journey through illness: seek the light, because the light is there. And so for me, it was just like, of course this is going to have sunflowers, because they're the living example of what we too can do.
1: You know, Diane, I was saying, I wish you could see my copy of your book, because I've colored it. I made sure I colored on each page that had a coloring piece. I didn't color the whole thing, but I made sure I put a color there. I highlighted so many things. I mean, if you saw my book, you'd go, Lillian, what'd you do to my book? Or you'd say, wow, I'm glad you really enjoyed it, which is probably what you would say.
0: I wanted it to be useful.
1: Yes. And it was. Who did you write the book for?
0: Oh, you just gave me the chills. I wrote the book for, okay, let's go back to the very first question. What percentage of people, or how many out of 10 people may be facing a journey through illness, a cancer diagnosis, whatever it is? I mean, every 3 minutes someone is diagnosed with a blood cancer. I do know that in this country. So I know that the audience of people who either have experienced, have loved someone, have lost someone, or may someday in their life be dealing with cancer on their own. That's a huge audience. And I wrote it out of love to help people be ready for it. Not to worry about it every day, but this stuff hits the fan in our lives, not just illness, but other things. And so I would love people who find this book, who find this in their hand, to see the depth of the meaning. You know, like these suggestions and tips are relatable to lots of different journeys that we didn't expect. And with the message to start working on these things now, getting stronger, getting more mentally tough, our acceptance, our sense of humor, investing in our friends, all those things. So I wrote this book for the people who have already experienced a journey through illness, and those for whom it's on its way, who will be experiencing such a journey as a patient, as a loved one, as a caregiver. And I wanted them to have access to truth and applicable, helpful guidance. Mm. That's who I wrote it for.
1: Well, Okay, so I want to end on a positive. How are you now, and what's your top three newest projects that you're working on? I'd say one, but I know you're always working on so many. So what's your top three newest projects that you're working on, and how are you today?
0: Well, I'm glad you asked it in such a way, because yes, there are many things happening. The first thing, as it relates to Journey Through Illness, I am going to be publishing a journal to go with this book, because I know that journaling and working through our thoughts and our worries is so helpful for us. Also, it's helpful to have a place where you can put certain information as you get it. That's something I'm working on. My hope is to have it out in the fall. So that's number one. Number two, a very good friend of mine named Melissa Torrey. She and I are launching a mastermind all about, for women, it's a small group, for women who really want to get clarity about what they actually want in their life and then get it. You know, not just want it, but want to do the work and want to make the changes and want to live that life. I think that it's really easy for us to roll over the, you know, every year it's the same 20 pounds we want to lose or whatever it may be. And we probably don't even really want that. Like we're not burning for that. That's not top of our list. So digging in and getting clarity and then figuring out the how and who I need to be to do the how, that's what this mastermind is. And we're launching a podcast to lead into the mastermind. The podcast and the mastermind is called Unshould Yourself. So I realized in January, when I was looking at this year, I had no shoulds left. I had no more shoulds weighing heavy on my shoulders. I had let go of that 20-pound should. I was like, whatever, who cares? This Journey Through Illness book had weighed heavy on me for 6 years that it took me to finish it. And it was published last fall. So that should was off my shoulders. And I started taking other people's, you should do this. You should be like this. I started getting rid of them out of my whole list of anything I want to pursue. And so I was free. And that's where the idea of unshould yourself came from. Don't do other people's things. Do what's right and necessary for you. So I'm really excited about launching that. And I'm going to tell you one more thing, a whole different thing. My other best friend, Jean Moody, and I, we've reinvented the candle. And we've launched a product called Wrap-A-Candle. It's these clear bases where you put a tea light in the top. It's just an insert. And then you wrap the bases. There's, you know, small, medium, and tall, like a set of three. And you wrap them with wraps, and you can change them any day, any season, any event, any holiday, so that you can have your candles out, warming your life in your home and welcoming others into your home or your events. And you're not buying these candles that get burned down and ugly and then tossing them and wasting your money. So we have auditioned twice now for Shark Tank with this product. This year we went really far in the process before we heard a no thank you very much. But they asked us to keep building this business and come back next year.
1: Wow.
0: So that's happening. I am now a grandma twice over. I have my granddaughter, Charlotte Rose. And in March, 5 days after my brother passed away, my little grandson, William, was born. So I get to rejoice in these little ones and my family.
1: That's so good to hear. I knew asking you, what are you working on, wouldn't be enough. I knew there'd be more than one. And thank you for sharing all three. Diane Callahan is the author. Her newest book is Journey Through Illness, the ultimate guidebook for a trip you never thought you'd take. Diane, thank you so much for your time. It's been great chatting.
0: Thank you so much. I've enjoyed every minute of this.

You can purchase Journey Through Illness, the ultimate guidebook for a trip you never thought you'd take, on Amazon, eBay, and many other places where books are sold online. And can I say, it's a book I found interesting and lighthearted, even though it's a tough topic.

0: community matters. The 136 OC Fair in Costa Mesa has a lot of history for our Southern California region. Terry Moore, Communications Director for the OC Fair and Event Center, shares details.
1: Well, the history of the fair is actually very interesting. It's similar to the history of Orange County. The first fair was held in 1890, and it started off as a small agricultural competition and a little horse race. Then it ended up being in different cities, Santa Ana, Los Alamitos, Huntington Beach, and it ended up here in Costa Mesa. We were located on the site of the former Santa Ana Army Air Base, which was a huge, huge facility during World War II, where they did pre-flight training. And so our fairground sits on that site, and we still honor the Santa Ana Army Air Base because we actually have a year-round museum on our campus called Heroes Hall, and it's about the stories of veterans and tells the history of the Santa Ana Army Air Base.
0: Like many fairs, the OC Fair offers a variety of entertainment, performers, and exhibits, some featuring local artist competition, and this year, there's a table-setting competition. But of course, there's always the fair food.
1: We've got the crazy food, we've got all the rides, we've got the games, all your standard fair things are here.
0: So what item is really popular?
1: It's got to be the fried Oreo.
0: Yeah.
1: Chicken Charlie, our vendor Charlie Bogosian, has been here for many years. Actually, this is his 30th anniversary in the business, and he invented the fried Oreo, and he says it's still one of the most popular things. But the fried Oreo is one of the number one fair foods. And you know the other things? Funnel cakes and giant turkey legs. And we're even having this wonderful special. It's called $5 Taste of the Fair. And every day from opening at 11 a.m., until 5 p.m., for $5, all the concessionaires offer smaller tasting portions, if you will, of their food specialties. So you can graze around the fair for $5 a pop.
0: Of course, a fair wouldn't be a fair without the rides and the animals and the games. There's really so much to do at the fair. Tickets and more information is available online at ocfair.com. 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
0: Last Friday, the Western Little League playoffs were held to determine which team would go on to the Little League World Series, representing the West region. Before a crowd of hundreds, the Kapa Little League from the island of Kauai battled Sweetwater Valley from Bonita in San Diego County, which represents SoCal. San Bernardino County 5th District Supervisor Joe Baca threw out the first pitch. Prior to the game, Baca warmed up the crowd and shared the importance of Little League and his commitment to support it.
3: Just to give everybody a little history, so when the Angels renovated their field, these were the original seats from the 1960s when Angel Stadium was first built. A couple years ago, what happened is we talked with Kit, who's one of the directors here at Little League Baseball, and she said she needed some help for new bleachers. So she went and got us a quote. The quote was about $400,000. Today we presented a check for $200,000, and I'm working on some other donors to help pay for the rest. I know what Little League Baseball means to our community, our kids and our families, and especially here at Western Regionals, which has a long history of bringing people from all over the country to come here. It's truly a blessing to give back, and it's an honor to do.
0: There were two home runs hit in the game. One home run from Hawaii brought in three runs, but SoCal topped that with a grand slam. The final score was 11-3, with Sweetwater Valley taking the victory. Now the boys will head to Williamsport, Pennsylvania, to continue their battle to the finals. The Little League World Series is August 19th through the 30th. Teams from 10 regions from throughout the U.S. will compete with international teams representing Asia-Pacific, Australia, Canada, Caribbean, Europe-Africa, Japan, Nicaragua, Mexico, and Panama. The Sweetwater Valley team representing SoCal will face their first opponent on Thursday, August 20th at 3 p.m. Pacific Time against the Davenport Northwest region. All games can be seen on ESPN. And who knows, maybe someday some of these boys will one day play Major League Baseball. In the meantime, these young boys will have an experience of a lifetime that they won't soon forget. For America's favorite pastime,

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8: 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Super Roths also lock in gains, which means you don't lose your money when the market is down. 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
10: Ed Robertson, welcoming you to this week's edition of TV Confidential, radio talk show about television that will play part two of our conversation with Paul Myers. In our second hour, Paul Myers, author of John Candy, A Life in Comedy. Among other things, there are at least two instances in the film career of John Candy in which art imitated life. One of those occurred while Candy was making Stripes. The other, while filming arguably his most famous movie, Planes, Trains, and Automobiles. We'll talk about that and more when we play part two of our conversation with Paul Myers in our second hour. We hope you stay tuned for that. Coming up later on this hour, we'll play part two of another conversation that began last week, this time with Joseph Doherty, Dan Farron, and Tony Figueroa, in which we talked about some of our favorite local TV horror movie hosts from the 60s and 70s. Among many others, we'll take a look at the career of Bob Wilkins. Bob Wilkins, host of Creature Features on KTVU Channel 2 in the Oakland, San Francisco area throughout the 1970s. What made Wilkins unusual is that he was probably the only local TV horror movie host who didn't dress up as some kind of zany character. We'll talk about that and more when we play part two of our special roundtable with Joseph Doherty, Tony Figueroa, and Dan Farron coming up later on in this hour. In the meantime, and to get us in the mood for that, you might recall last week that Joe talked about growing up in New York as a kid, and as a result, one of the horror movie hosts he remembers fondly was the cool ghoul, John Zachary. With that in mind, we're going to replay a conversation that originally aired in 2013, in which we took a look at the career of John Zachary, along with Phil Grice, as part of the Sounds of Lost Television. As Joe Doherty mentioned last week, once upon a time, folks, horror movies were a staple on local television on Friday and Saturday nights. And while the movies themselves were not exactly classics, they were always fun to watch precisely because of the local TV personalities who often hosted the festivities. And one of the very first to do that, if not the first to do that, was John Zachary, the cool ghoul who hosted such shows as Shock Theater, Chiller Theater, and other horror movie TV programming on local television in New York. Our friend Phil Grice has put together a sampling of some of the very, very best of John Zachary as part of tonight's edition of The Sounds of Lost Television. Phil Grice, of course, is founder and owner of Archival Television Audio, a peerless TV soundtrack archive featuring complete audio recordings of thousands of original television programs from the 50s, 60s, and early 1970s that are either lost or otherwise not available. For more information, go to atvaudio.com. Phil, when did you first meet John Zachary?
5: Well, originally, I had contributed from my archive audio material to a documentary called NYTV by the people who made it. And it was in two parts. And Zachary also appeared on this show. Now, I didn't appear. My audio did. And it was very evident at the time that there was almost nothing surviving with regard to his icon period back in the late 50s, very early 60s, 1960. And it was at that time approximately that I wrote to him. And he then called me. We had a great phone conversation. And I sent him some very rare audio air checks that I have that I've never heard before. He was very appreciative of those air checks. And then we had a little bit of a correspondence at that time in the late 90s. In fact, I pulled a letter here from September 30th, 1997. It says, Dear Phil, it was great talking to you by phone today. You obviously have a wonderful collection of, and then he quotes, stuff. I'm really pleased to know that some of my stuff is in your hands by way of your early interest in television. And he then specifically states, those of us who are in front of the microphone or on TV are really in debt to you for what you have saved. So I kind of surprised him with regard to some of my stuff, and that began the relationship. And then I would bump into him every once in a while at the Friends of Old Time Radio, different conferences, conventions, and he started to make the rounds. And as early or as late as a year and a half ago, I bumped into him again at one of these conferences or collection shows in New York City. And then, obviously, with time, I realized how rare these audio air checks are.
10: Yeah, and this is something that we've talked about before on the program, and it certainly applies to what we'll be talking about tonight. The reason why Zachary was so grateful to have met you and to have had a chance to revisit at least the audio of some of his recordings is because none of the tapes were saved at the time he made them back in the late 1950s.
5: Right, and part of my phone conversation definitely brings John Zachary's memory back to those years where he describes to me how these tapes were erased days after they were put on quad, used

0: place, I believe, in October 1997. And we'll be playing a portion of that interview a little later on in this segment. But first, Phil, the first clip you've prepared for us is now, is this the first program he hosted or one of the first? This is something called Shock Theater.
1: All right, a little bit of history. His character goes back to Philadelphia, October 1957. He debuted in Philadelphia, not under the name of Zachary, but under the name of Roland. And he was there approximately 1 year. He then came to New York. He was courted by ABC TV here in New York. And he then became, very quickly, he became a very popular figure. The actual debut is September 22nd, 1958, here in New York. I have with me here an original TV guide page where it says, "Presenting Zachary, meet the new live host on Shock Theater and watch The Mystery of Edwin Drood." So they would show an old horror film, usually a Universal horror film, and then Zachary would comment during these commercials, and he would be in his little tiny lab in this small little studio room, and it was really theater of the imagination visually in many respects, because he was using sound effects and props, and that's what really made it bizarre, and you wanted to tune in. And remember, at that time, his competition was Jack Parr on channel NBC4 here in New York, and also a very popular late movie, The Late Show, which debuted in 1951. That was a big favorite show that people would stay up late to watch. So he was going against some tough competition, and he was making some inroads with regard to the ratings at that time.
0: So with that in mind, we're going to play a clip from the November 5th, 1958 edition of Shock Theater, which originally aired on WABC in New York. Shock Theater, November 5th, 1958, John Zachary.

0: Living Dead. Got a juicy one for you tonight. Life with a little story about ancient Egypt and my old girlfriend, Princess Nanka. Oh, the times we had among the pyramids. But that's not a story. Sorry you're not with me on Monday night. I was live then, gave a remarkable lecture on the political state of affairs in my home country. Well, this Friday, by the way, we shall be discussing the use of fungus mold to counteract the werewolf fever. And that will be in conjunction with the story House of Dracula. Brand new story, by the way. Well, all right, Gasport, let's see what's... there it is. Mummy's Ghost. You can all read that. And then, so there they are. Good old Ron and John. Now to ancient Egypt. That's where the Sphinx come from, you know.
1: John Zacherly introducing the Mummy's Ghost on the November 29th, 1958 edition of Shock Theater, WABC-TV in New York.
2: Now, you notice he mentions Gasport. Now, Gasport was an imaginary assistant. He also would have, it was really crazy, his wife, Isabel, and she would be in a large wooden box. You'd never see her, but you'd hear her moans and groans. These were, again, very imaginative approaches to not seeing was more powerful than seeing, a la Hitchcock. And he was very, very skilled at doing that kind of thing. I might add that at the time, he was on Monday nights live, Friday nights live, visually, but Tuesday, Wednesday, and Thursday, he was not seen. And Saturday was the one day when it was videotaped and he was not seen. So he really only was on the air with his little skits, which were commercial,
1: Mm-hmm.
2: on Mondays and Fridays. And that's why he makes mention, you know, to the audience that you should have been here Monday when I was live.

0: We're talking to Phil Grice, founder and owner of Archival Television Audio, as we take a look back at the career of TV horror movie host John Zacherle. Phil is playing highlights of some of the very best of John Zacherle, as well as sharing some memories of his friendship with the man known as the Cool Ghoul. Our tribute to John Zacherle with Phil Grice originally aired in January 2013 here on TV Confidential. John Zacherle passed away October 27th, 2016, at the age of 98. We'll play part two of our conversation with Joseph Doherty, Dan Farron, and Tony Figueroa about our favorite local horror movie host when we come back here on TV Confidential.
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0: Ed Robertson with a reminder that we'll play part two of our conversation with Paul Myers. Paul Myers, author of John Candy, A Life in Comedy, in our second hour. We hope you stay tuned for that. In the meantime, in a dovetail on the segment we did earlier this hour with Phil Grice about the career of John Zacherle, we will bring you part two of our special roundtable discussion with Joseph Doherty, Tony Figueroa, and Dan Farron about some of our favorite local TV horror movie hosts from yesteryear. Local TV horror movie holds a staple of television beginning in the late 1950s and continuing through the 60s, 70s, up until the advent of cable television. As we pick up the conversation, we're going to talk about one of my favorite local TV horror movie hosts, Bob Wilkins, the host of Creature Features on KTVU, Oakland, San Francisco, throughout the 1970s. What made Bob Wilkins unique from characters like Zacherle
5: and Chili Billy Cardilli
0: and Sir Graves Ghastly, in that he was the first, if not the only, local TV horror movie host who didn't dress up in character.
6: Right.
0: Because he didn't have to. Because he was pretty... Joseph Doherty not only came up with the concept for today's roundtable discussion, he also came up with our catchphrase, in that local horror movie host made it possible for the least cool kids in school
5: to be cool because this is someone they could relate to.
0: Bob Wilkins took that to another level. Bob Wilkins looked like an accountant. He was...
6: Yes.
0: I mean, he was one of those local
6: TV. He wrote ad copy and produced commercials for a local station in Sacramento, California. And he was the general factotum. He would host the local he would fill in as the local host of the equivalent of Dialing for Dollars and whatnot. And he proved to be such a popular on-air personality that KCRA, which was the local NBC affiliate in Sacramento at the time, gave him his own time slot, 11:30 Saturday night. And they called it the Bob Wilkins Show, but basically he showed bad horror movies.
7: Did he choose the movies? See, correct me if I'm wrong about this, but this is the man whose slogan was, save America, watch horror movies.
6: Yeah, keep America.
7: Was that was Bob Wilkins?
6: Keep America strong, watch horror movies.
7: Keep America strong.
6: Yeah, and I don't recall whether he picked the movies or not, but one of his trademarks
5: was
6: he would say stuff like, tonight's movie is The Creeping Terror. It is one of the worst movies ever made. Don't watch the movie. Instead, come back 35 minutes later. We will bring you part one of our interview with George Lucas. Or we will bring you part one of our interview with Leonard Nimoy. And nine times out of ten, you would watch The Creeping Terror because you knew there's going to be a payoff at 12:15.
7: And then he would notarize your will.
6: That's right.
8: but he really did attract. Vincent Price was on it. Christopher Lee is on there.
6: Oh, yeah.
8: Has anybody seen the documentary on him?
6: Yes. It is available on YouTube, and I believe a compilation of some of his interviews and some of his creature feature in-between segments are available on DVD in various forms. But the other thing about Bob Wilkins is he looked like the least cool kid in school grown up. He had these thick, horn-rimmed, black Clark Kent type of glasses, you know.
7: He felt like a mix between a Greenwich Village poet and Steve Allen.
6: Yeah, and he was very soft-spoken. He was very, very soft-spoken, but he had a razor-sharp, dry sense of humor. And what made him cool was the fact he was always smoking cigars on camera, you know.
7: Yes.
6: And the fact that KTVU, which was the Oakland station that he eventually brought what became known as Creature Features to in 1971, KTVU is one of the stations that is credited for the revival of interest in Star Trek in the early 1970s and the Star Trek conventions and so forth, and eventually Star Trek the Motion Picture and Star Wars and all of that.
5: Tony.
9: I used to have relatives in Sunnyvale. And I would go spend like my Easter vacation there. And I remember my cousin was like, oh, watch this. And there would be like this darkened room and a man would come and light one single candle. Yeah. And of course, the entire room lit up. He's like, wait, watch the room light up. You know, and the whole thing. And I think there was like a whole Godzilla festival at the time during Easter vacation, because I saw a lot of Godzilla when I was in Sunnyvale. But I just remember him saying, watch how the room lights up as soon as he lights that one tiny candle.
6: And when the show was...
7: Godzilla really has a lot to do with the New Testament.
9: Said nobody ever.
7: But I love, and Godzilla movies are... I mean, just for the dubbing alone, they're going to hurt you. you're going to hurt.
6: Two more points about Wilkins. The irony is he never dressed up when he hosted Creature Features. But he did, at the height of his popularity with the KTVU, he did host a local weekday children's show called Captain Cosmic, in which he would show Ultraman from Japan.
7: Oh,
6: he would show Captain Scarlet and the Mysterions from Gerry Anderson. He would show Flash Gordon with Buster Crabbe, but he dressed up as a superhero named Captain Cosmic, and he had a sidekick called 2T2, which was the local equivalent of R2D2. So he did that 5 days a week, and everyone knew it was Bob Wilkins, but so he somehow consented to doing that. So that was kind of cool.
7: But I guess he wore like an aluminum suit and came in and said that he was a space accountant. He's going to audit the space station.
6: Well, his costume of Captain Cosmic was so cheap, it might have well been made out of aluminum. But the other thing, Dan, you mentioned Chili Billy was one of the inspirations, was one of the characters that inspired George Romero to do the original Night of the Living Dead. Bob Wilkins on Creature Features in early 1972 was the first local station to air Night of the Living Dead on television. Yep.
7: Mm-hmm. But you know what? What I just realized, who Bob Wilkins looks like? He looks like the first guy who gets killed. Coming to get you, Barbara. It's Bob Wilkins.
8: Yeah, you talk to anybody who was raised in Northern California, who's around my age or whatever. I can walk out to somebody on the street from San Francisco and say, Bob Wilkins. And they'll go, oh! Yeah. Like that, because they all grew up with him. He also had, he was like a great vaudevillian comedian, because that cigar was a punctuation part.
6: Yeah.
8: Whenever he was done saying something, Matt, take it out, do that kind of stuff. And he was just brilliant at what he did. And like I said, I recommend, if you can find, like I said, on YouTube, the documentary. It's really, he spent the end of the, there's a clip at the end that my wife and I love. Where he's interviewing two actors who are playing Hunts Hall playing the Bowery Boys.
7: Yeah,
8: and they're great. They're completely in character. They play it, and who else would take something that's that obscure, even then that obscure, to do it? And by the way, I do own every Bowery Boys movie. And, my wife would, and we watched them all. And my wife would say, as she always does, when I say I have that, she goes, of course you do.
7: I'm in the process of writing something, and I've had to come up with the names of non-existent Bowery Boys movies.
8: Oh,
7: and my, I have two. One I like, the other I'm crazy about. One is Arabian Nights Knockout.
8: Good. That's very good.
7: And Flip Me That Flying Saucer.
8: Yeah, that's, no, those are both very, very good.
6: Is this something that will come, is this, Joe, is this something that will come soon from Fayetteville Mafia Press?
7: No, this is, I'm busy now continuing in my later life writing plays.
6: Oh, okay.
7: And so God knows when, but yes, there was a question. Yes, there's an actress in it who has appeared in Bowery Boys movies and allied artists.
6: Judge Joe Doherty, the author of the award-winning play Chester Bailey,
0: the first cylinder
6: breakout science fiction novel in the tradition of Kurt Vonnegut, Ray Bradbury, and H.G. Wells.
0: While his other books include Comfort and Joy and Appreciation of the Life and Movies of Joy Lansing and Rod Serling at 100 and Appreciation of the Life and Work of Rod Serling. Rod Serling at 100, Comfort and Joy, The First Cylinder, and Joe's other book, A Screenwriter's Companion, all available wherever books are sold through Fayetteville Mafia Press as well as Amazon.com.
6: Joe Doherty, Dan Farron, Tony Figueroa with us. We are having fun talking about some of our favorite horror movie hosts, characters such as John Zacherle, Bob Wilkins, Mr. T., not that Mr. T. Mr. T.
7: From, I was going to say, Mr. T. from the fool who comes in my graveyard.
6: Yes, yes, from the Cleveland, local
9: yes,
6: Cleveland.
9: Yes, I know he's still out there.
0: As well as Morgus the Magnificent, Mona Lisa from San Diego, Chili Billy Cardilli from Pittsburgh, and a few others that we've mentioned.
6: Dan, I think you mentioned having the opportunity to meet some of your favorite local TV horror hosts one way or another. I met Bob Wilkins very briefly. This is about 20 years ago. He was doing a Star Trek convention in San Francisco. This is around the time my book, The Ethics of Star Trek, came out. And happenstance, Bob Wilkins and John Stanley. John Stanley was the local journalist who ended up taking over Creature Features on Channel 2 after Bob Wilkins stepped down to run his ad agency. John Stanley and Bob Wilkins were my neighbors, were my table neighbors at the, I was selling books at one table, and they were next to us. And at an opportune time, I said hello. and he was quiet. He was friendly. He was quiet. I later learned sometime after the convention that he was showing, one of the reasons why he was quiet was he was beginning to exhibit signs of Alzheimer's. And it was not too long after that that he retired from doing public appearances. But like I said, this is someone who was a very much a part of my growing up years. You can enjoy Joe's latest novel, The First Cylinder,
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6: 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Joseph Doherty, Tony Figueroa, Dan Farron, thank you as always for joining us.
7: Always a pleasure.
9: Always this was fun.
0: We'll play part two of our conversation with Paul Myers, author of John Candy, A Life in Comedy, when we come back here on TV Confidential.
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13: Pipe the bimbo in red. 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Lord.
14: Yeah, she's cute all right, but not half as cute as you, Dino.
13: Thank you.
0: Ed Robertson, along with our guest Paul Myers. Paul's latest book, John Candy, A Life in Comedy, is a heartwarming portrait of one of comedy's most beloved and enduring stars. From Candy's humble beginnings in sketch comedy with the Toronto branch of Second City to his rise to fame in SCTV and such Hollywood film classics as Planes, Trains, and Automobiles, The Great Outdoors, and Uncle Buck, John Candy captivated audiences with his self-deprecating humor, emotional warmth, and his gift for improvisation. Paul Myers tells the full story of the man behind the laughs through the people who knew him best, including such close friends and colleagues as Dan Aykroyd, Catherine O'Hara, Dave Thomas, Joe Flaherty, Andrea Martin, Martin Short, Jennifer Candy, John Hughes III, James Hughes, Paul's brother Mike Myers, our mutual friend Robert Crane, and many, many others. John Candy, A Life in Comedy, available wherever books are sold through House of Anansi Press, houseofanansi.com, as well as amazon.com, where books are sold online. Paul has several appearances coming up, both in the U.S. and in Canada, over the next several weeks. For details and more information, go to houseofanansi.com and type in John Candy, A Life in Comedy, book tour. As we went to break at the end of part one of our conversation, Paul and I were talking about how, for the most part, John Candy was critic-proof. Virtually everyone who knew him or who worked with him found him likable, while film critics universally praised Candy's work, even if he happened to be appearing in a movie that was less than stellar. As we pick up the conversation, even when he left SCTV in 1980, I think, to pursue movies because he sensed the time to strike was there. His cast members, everybody on the show didn't hold that against him. They understood what he was doing because they loved and respected him so much.
15: That's true. I learned that he did have a bit of a complex based on, initially he wasn't paid as a writer when he was on SCTV, and neither was Catherine or Andrea. And he stood up to everybody and himself and said, I need to be paid as a writer, even though I don't sit there in a typewriter. I come up with material.
0: Yeah.
15: And there it began a longstanding that he wasn't being valued, and that the amount of work that the cast were generating, because it was a self-generated show. You know, Second City, the troupe, were creating their own scripts, writing, doing their material, designing their own characters, and they were creating, you know, it wasn't just content. They were creating what it was, what the show was, the essence of the show. And their producers were, you know, funding the show, but they weren't in a position to get a lot of money, but they weren't certainly quick to give up money. And so when Candy started to get, I guess what the term would be, juice outside the industry, mm-hmm. and in the broader industry, and he started being offered things, he said, maybe this is my time to go and do my own thing.
0: Yeah.
15: And nobody, yeah, as you say, nobody, the only thing they felt was they missed him.
0: Yeah.
15: They did not want to do sketches without him, but they all got it, and they all would have gone if they could. And at one point, Rick Moranis and Dave Thomas, they were getting a lot of buzz on their Bob and Doug McKenzie character, and that became an offshoot. They made their own movie. And so there was definitely times, you know, and Catherine was at one point even considering going to SNL, and in fact, kind of did and then didn't. So there was definitely moments where any one of them would have wished the others well if they got the big break. And John was one of the first to go. And John actually came back at one point because the timing was right to come back for a year. And so there was no, as they say, enmity between them. And I think that speaks to the other story of the book, which is the core troupe that started at Second City Toronto. It was as Dan Aykroyd says, it was a finishing school for comedy, but it was also a model society of improv. Like, they're all agreeing and adding, yes, and. And that yes, and philosophy, which I think, by the way, very Canadian.
0: Mm-hmm.
15: we got an idea we want to do, but we'll figure out how to do a way that works for both of us. And that became, I think, a very interesting DNA in broader Hollywood film and TV, because suddenly you had Dan Aykroyd and Gilda, who was American, but Gilda learned it at Second City,
0: mm-hmm.
15: and Catherine O'Hara and Eugene Levy to this day are the embodiment of this. And then, of course, that, you know, their work in the Christopher Guest films as an extension of that. And I think that's what John Candy brought, learned from and took out with him, and they all saw each other as talented peers who could help and make each other better. But if the other person had to leave and go do their own thing, they were down with it.
0: Yeah, they are theatrical, as in stage theatrical troupe, in the best sense of the word, and that there's a camaraderie between stage actors that is unlike any other acting thing. And maybe it's just the camaraderie of a group of funny people that connect with each
15: yeah.
0: other. But and, you know, they also sort of had the camaraderie of a sports team. At the end of the day, there were no egos. It was all, they all were on the same page. They were all working towards the same goal. And they all knew that everybody contributed. Nobody succeeds unless everybody contributes. You know what I'm saying?
15: Exactly. I think you're absolutely right. And that's what I was saying. It was like they all learned this cooperative approach to comedy, but also I think into how they are as actors and writers and producers. I think there's a unique school in show business or whatever you want to call it. And I think, you know, there might be other schools that have other, and certainly the improv world, there was, you know, hubs like the Groundlings in Los Angeles and Improv Olympic and Second City in Chicago, but Chicago, the Toronto Second City had its own voice, that was distinct from Chicago Second City, and it spawned a whole revolution. And I think the TV show gave that a concrete example that you could use. And in terms of historians, you know, we could see what the Toronto mindset for improv comedy was in the work of John Candy and its castmates.
5: And as Dave Thomas told you in the book, John may not have been a quote-unquote writer in the sense of sitting down and writing things out the way other writers worked, but his ideas were often spot on, and as Dave Thomas told you in the book, it was John who came up with the iconic image of the cast members throwing TV sets off the balcony in the opening title sequence.
15: So, and see, Dave Thomas is a guy who also worked in advertising, and he understood the power of a simple image.
5: Yeah.
15: And he immediately got John Candy's idea. He immediately saw that that was the image. That was more powerful than anything. You know, the revolution will be televised, but it'll also be record television. You know, like, so I was actually very touched when Dave said that, because I felt... Dave was really generous, by the way. He gave me hours of conversation.
5: Dave and Joe Flaherty, they're really the two linchpins of the story you tell.
15: Well, and you know, the thing I also feel like the bittersweetness of the fact that Joe Flaherty gave me something like 4 hours of two different phone calls,
5: mm-hmm.
15: and he was so eager to talk and couldn't use it all, obviously, because it's hours and hours, but... then he passed away.
5: Yeah.
15: I remember when I heard that he was sick at one point, and then I thought, oh, you know, like, I didn't realize he wasn't well. And then he just passed away, and I was like, oh, my God, I have one of the last interviews with him.
5: Mm-hmm.
15: It happened 3 times on this project, actually. Ivan Reitman also passed away, like, 2 weeks after I spoke with him about making Stripes, and also the stuff about Ghostbusters. And there was a lot of people that I got to speak with. And I say it's bittersweet that, you know, I was happy that I got to talk to them, but Richard Lewis passed away shortly after I talked to him, too. So it just shows you really have to tell the story as soon as you can.
5: As soon as you can, yeah.
15: Yeah, especially with work that's over 4 years old. As any Beatles fan will tell you, many of the central characters are gone. But thankfully, so many of these people were alive.
5: John Candy, A Life in Comedy by our guest Paul Myers, available wherever books are sold through House of Anansi Press, houseofanansipress.com, as well as amazon.com. Going back to the walking contradiction part of John Candy, you know, the big man physically who was very sensitive on the inside, one of my favorite lines in the book is a line Dave Thomas gave you, which is, I'm paraphrasing here, you'll correct me if I blow the line, but Dave said it was what made John great as a person was the fact that he had this other side, that sensitive side that connected him to everybody.
15: Yes, and I think that's empathy, and it's empathy born of recognizing the universal struggle in all of his character work. And I got to say, Dave, and I quoted him saying, in the book you hear him say, I insist that you get this in the book. Because you don't usually put that kind of stage direction in the narrative, but mm-hmm. I wanted everyone to know that Dave, his close friend, was adamant that we got that part right.
5: Yeah.
15: And it impressed me enough to think, yeah, this must be the truth. That he wanted us to know that, you know, it wasn't just the shorthand of crying clown. I find that to be sort of too generic too, which is the I call the Pagliacci. Pagliacci is like the guy with the clown makeup on and he's crying and he's sad. Because John Candy tried really hard to summon the funny and summon the jolly and happy. He really wanted to make the world, including the world in his own mind, he wanted to resolve things. He was a conflict resolver. And so to paint him as three-dimensional of having struggles is to say that just shows you that just how much he succeeded in making everyone, you know, making some part of the world better, you know. And I think that's why people loved him. They didn't just like him. They loved him.
5: I think this is dovetailing on something you just said, Paul. I think it was Ben Stiller who told you that, because you're talking about finding the funny. Ben Stiller tells you in the book, John Candy, A Life in Comedy, that John had an unerring knack for making the choice of what was funny, but he never made the choice to be funny first. He made the choice grounded on what was real, and that's what made him such a great comic performer and a gifted actor, because everything was grounded in reality.
15: Oh, yeah. No, I mean, I love that Ben. Ben's somebody I admire greatly, and Ben Stiller knows comedy generationally and family, but also his work, The Ben Stiller Show, is one of my favorite things.
5: Yes.
15: And those guys know. Those guys know. Okay, so what he's saying there is there's a concept called the cheap laugh.
5: Mm-hmm.
15: And going for the cheap laugh is... It's like a high fructose corn syrup drink. So you get the buzz of the cheap laugh, but then you have this bad aftertaste, and it also might make you feel a little hypoglycemic or something afterwards. So what you want, and this is what you learn at improv theater. This is what the great Del Close probably taught them. And Del Close was the great improv guru of Chicago Second City, who launched careers of so many people. He wanted there to be living theater. He wanted it to be that we're creating theater realities of real-life situations, and that the humor will come from the characters in the situation and not from a grafted-on joke that we're trying to make. And I think the serious discussion of comedy, by the way, which is roots a lot of what I do, because I've become kind of a student of this.
5: Mm-hmm.
15: I've never been a practitioner of comedy, by the way. I should point out, I did Second City workshops once, but I was really impressed with this part of it, which is that you're trying to create situations where the funny will be found in what are ordinarily not joke-oriented things. And a lot of great observational comics have done this, and a lot of Planes, Trains, and Automobiles is a series of these moments, like turning aggravation into observation,
5: mm-hmm.
15: and then making something funny out of it. And to be honest, without getting too serious or too self-important, that is like a noble quest.
5: Mm-hmm.
15: That is the thing that makes comedy as important as drama, because comedy tries to sort out reality in a way that makes it, there's a Mary Poppins, spoonful of sugar makes the medicine go down. You know, I absolutely think that's true.
5: Well, I don't want to say this. This may sound like I'm sucking up to the guest, Paul, but I would describe you as a chronicler of comedy. You can't be a chronicler of comedy and express it and discuss it the way you just did and as you do in John Candy, A Life in Comedy, unless you understand what comedy is. So you may not be a practitioner, but you're a chronicler and you're an understander of it.
15: Thank you. Well, I'm glad that is evident, and that's definitely, it's one of my passions. Music and comedy are the two things that I spent the most time thinking about. So thank you.
5: John Candy, A Life in Comedy by our guest Paul Myers, available wherever books are sold, House of Anansi Press, houseofanansi.com, as well as amazon.com. Paul's going to stay with us for one more segment. We hope you'll stay with us as we continue our conversation about the life and films of John Candy here on TV Confidential.
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19: Hey, Guy, how about some cornerbacks, eh?
17: All right, all right. Sure thing, Daryl.
20: Oh, boy, I bet these are good, huh?
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17: Smells good, too.
20: Mm-hmm.
17: Well, I can't do these things. 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
5: Ed Robertson with a reminder that the next edition of TV Confidential will premiere next week on this station at the usual time. Please join us as we welcome back actress and author Louise Sorrell. In the meantime, on the line with us right now is Paul Myers. Paul's latest book, John Candy, A Life in Comedy, takes a deep dive into the life and times of the much-loved actor and comedian who captivated audiences with the self-deprecating humor, emotional warmth, and gift for improvisation. John Candy, A Life in Comedy, available wherever books are sold through House of Anansi Books, houseofanansi.com, as well as amazon.com. Paul has several appearances coming up both in the U.S. and in Canada over the next several weeks. For details and more information, go to houseofanansi.com, type in John Candy, A Life in Comedy, book tour. Two things. One of the fun things of reading John Candy, A Life in Comedy, in the age of smartphones and 24/7 internet, is that you can whip out your phone and you can look up, like, Joe Flaherty, John Candy, Weebelix commercial. I had never seen that before. I found it on YouTube as I was reading your book, Paul. I watched that segment like five times in a row because I just loved it. I'd never seen it before. It's hilarious each time I watched it. So if there are things about John that you've never seen, it's part of the enjoyment of your book is what I'm saying. That's more of a comment than a question. But
15: I know that, but I will say thank you. And I found the same thing to be true. And it's actually changed the way I read other books now, too. Like, I'm a big Beatle book guy, and I read a lot of Beatle books. And so in the middle of a description of something, I'll go look up the song, you know. And that's the beautiful thing about random access multimedia right now. But I will say this. While I'm researching the book, I'm also doing that.
5: So, yes.
15: Ron James is a Toronto actor who I love, a comedian, good friend of mine, actually. And he was talking about a pilot that he was involved with that Dave Thomas had also mentioned. It was a TV show pilot, and John Candy did a guest appearance to help him out, right? Like, to lend his John Candy-ness to this TV pilot. The show never got picked up, but the YouTube of it does. So I can't remember the name of it right here, but there's this project that you can actually watch this. And there's also an NBC pilot for a show with John Candy as a traveling, like, road guy going to different festivals. And it was at one time rumored to be, if they had to cancel Saturday Night Live, they were going to throw this show on instead. And it was like a youth-oriented road trip show where they take this Winnebago across the country and go to different parties and stuff. And John Candy was supposed to be the, you know, they wanted him to be the host, so they did a pilot. You can find the pilot online now because everybody throws this stuff in, you know, copyright be damned, you know. And, you know, and that's the beauty of that is, you know, I can spend hours down rabbit holes on YouTube. And the problem with me, going back to the start when I mentioned I had ADHD, which is diagnosed, by the way, medically diagnosed ADHD, which I cope with, and I've actually gotten better at systems, and I can tell you, it actually can help you. But the one thing I do have to say is, stay on message when I'm going down the rabbit hole. You know, if the Joe Flaherty, John Candy clip takes you to a Joe Flaherty, Eugene Levy clip, you can't spend the rest of your day going down the other road.
5: Yes, exactly. And that's one of the reasons why I'm only two-thirds of the way through your book, Paul, because I kept discovering things about John or Joe or Dave that I hadn't seen before. And so that, you know, it added to the enjoyment of reading your book, but it took me away from reading your book momentarily several times.
15: Also, you can go rent most of the movies now. So you might not have seen Once Upon a Crime.
5: Yeah.
15: It didn't do as well at the box office. You might not have seen Delirious, the film John Candy made, which I think is actually very... If that had just been a TV movie, it would have been considered a hit. If it had been like an HBO film or something. But they didn't have that in those days. Like I said, these had to be big box office films or they were considered flops. But you could have made a small streaming version of those films and they would have been, you know, everybody's favorite Netflix film. You know, it would have, but anyway, my point is now you can find those, most of those videos are available, those movies are available to actually rent properly. You know, and certainly they're probably bootlegged as well. But, you know, you can actually stream, you can stream most John Candy films. I still haven't found one of them. I can't remember which one it was, but I remember looking for hours trying to find it. Oh, one of the early Canadian ones, The Clown Murders.
2: Yes.
15: I didn't get to see it.
2: Which,
15: I've seen clips of it, though.
2: Yeah, which, if I remember correctly, because I think there's a quote you have of him talking about The Clown Murders where he's not particularly proud of the movie, but we'll let the readers discover that for themselves when they pick up a copy of John Candy, A Life in Comedy, available wherever books are sold through House of Anansi Books, houseofanansi.com, as well as amazon.com. Paul has several appearances coming up both in the U.S. and in Canada over the next several weeks. For details and more information, houseofanansi.com. Type in John Candy, A Life in Comedy Book Tour. Ed Robertson, Beth, Tony Figueroa, Donna Allen, Phil Grice, and Susan Silver, thank you so much for listening. 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We'll talk to you next time on TV Confidential.
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24: Three states are holding key primaries today while California holds a special U.S. House election. Races for the House, Senate, and for governor are being held in Alaska, Wyoming, and Florida, where a crowded field of GOP candidates hopes to replace term-limited Governor Ron DeSantis. Several Democrats are also in the running. Meta's landmark trial is underway inside an Oakland, California federal courthouse. Colorado, Kentucky, New Jersey, and California are seeking $1.4 trillion in damages, alleging the company engineered Facebook and Instagram to make it addictive to children. In her opening statement, California Deputy Attorney General Megan O'Neill said Meta told Congress and parents that Instagram and Facebook were safe for kids, while all the while it hid the truth. Meta CEO Mark Zuckerberg will testify in the trial. And gas prices are a nickel higher than they were a week ago, but they haven't changed since yesterday. AAA puts today's national average at $4.06 a gallon. I'm Chris Caraccio, NBC News Radio.
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26: The preliminary autopsy of actress Hayden Panettiere found no signs of trauma that contributed to her death.
27: The 36-year-old TV and film star was found unresponsive Sunday inside a residence in Greenville, South Carolina, with officials on the 911 call heard talking.
28: Overdose, CPR is in progress.
29: Everyone is in tears on for cardiac arrest.
27: The call was reportedly made by an acquaintance. A full autopsy report typically takes months to complete. Panettiere had been open about her struggles with addiction and severe postpartum depression, with her former partner and father of their daughter, Vladimir Klitschko, taking to Instagram to honor her memory. I'm Natalie Migliori.
26: This year's MTV Video Music Award nominations are out.
30: Madonna leads the field with 11 nominations, including for Video of the Year and Artist of the Year. Right behind her is Taylor Swift's 9 nominations and Ariana Grande and Sabrina Carpenter with 7 each. The VMAs will take place September 27th in Los Angeles. I'm Michael Kastner.
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1: Things I Hate About You took Shakespeare's 1594 comedy, The Taming of the Shrew, and placed it in an American high school. Well, now the hit movie is getting a star-studded reworking for the stage with a creative team that includes actress, director, and writer Lena Dunham and pop star Carly Rae Jepsen. I'm Daria Albinger.
26: That's entertainment. I'm Jennifer Polsoni.
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9: Are you looking for a good union job? The Inland Empire's 14,000 members strong Teamsters Local 1932 has opened a training center to get working people trained and placed in open positions in public service clerical work and in jobs in the logistics industry. 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
24: NBC News Radio, I'm Chris Caraggio. Alaska, Wyoming, and Florida are holding primaries today. In Florida, a crowded field of GOP candidates hopes to replace term-limited Governor Ron DeSantis. Several Democrats are also in the running. Meantime, in California, they're holding a special U.S. House election. Lawyers for Meta are disputing claims it made Facebook and Instagram addictive to kids in a landmark federal trial underway in California. Colorado, Kentucky, New Jersey, and California are seeking $1.4 trillion in damages. Meta CEO Mark Zuckerberg will testify in the trial. President Trump is doubling down on his calls to annex the Strait of Hormuz by posting a map on his social media labeling the waterway as a U.S. territory. Meantime, NBC's Matt Bradley reports that Trump is warning an ally not to get in the way of the U.S. reopening the waterway to shipping.
13: Telling Fox News that if Oman gets in the way of a potential Iran deal, quote, we'll bomb the expletive out of them.
14: I don't think they'd behave very well, but we'd handle them very easily, just like we do other things.
13: It's the second time Trump threatened to strike Oman in just the past few months.
24: The Strait is located in the territorial waters of Iran and Oman, and those two countries have been working on an agreement to manage shipping there.
31: Loving,
0: ZZ Top drummer Frank Beard has died at the age of 77. A spokesperson for the band confirmed the news. Beard died at his home in Texas while in hospice care. An exact cause wasn't given. The band has canceled a show today in Salt Lake City and one tomorrow in Colorado Springs due to the news. Beard had been dealing with health issues